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10: 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Folks, I am glad you are here because I have a story for you today that stopped me in my tracks. It is breaking news out of Belgium. It involves an 18-year-old working a summer construction job, an old brewery cellar, a bricked-up wall, and enough gold to make headlines all over the world. But the number I want you to keep in your head is not 10 million. The number is 90,000. And before we get into that story, grab a pen and write this number down. 1-800-702-2212. 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I'm going to say that number a few times today, so do not trust yourself to remember it. I want you folks to write it down. And one quick piece of housekeeping. I am not a financial advisor. I am a guy who has been watching these markets, looking at the numbers, and connecting the dots for more than 20 years. I'm going to tell you what I see, and you can decide what makes sense for your own future. Now let's go to Belgium. On Tuesday, August 11th, folks, workers were laying sewer pipes at a former brewery property in Belgium. One of the workers was an 18-year-old student named Kobe there on his summer job. The crew broke through a section of an old cellar wall and found gold bars, coins, and nuggets. The discovery was reported at around 9 million euros, roughly $10.4 million. That is one hell of a story. But the treasure hunt is not what keeps me thinking about it. What keeps me thinking about it is the person who put that gold behind the wall in the first place. Nobody knows exactly who it was. Nobody has a receipt. Nobody knows exactly why they did it. But somebody made a decision a long time ago, and I'm going to take a piece of what I work for, or rather what they work for, and they're going to put it in something real. And then they sealed it away. And the world did what the world always does. It changed. The brewery changed. The people changed. Governments changed. Prices changed. Wars came and went. Entire generations lived their lives. And decades later, someone opened that wall and everybody knew what they were looking at. Gold. That is where the $90,000 question comes in. People have taken the reported amount of gold found in Belgium and run it backward using the old official gold price of $35 an ounce. That puts the gold's old price value in the neighborhood of $90,000. Now, I want to be accurate here. That doesn't mean, folks, that we know somebody paid exactly $90,000. We don't. There is no receipt. It is simply a way to picture the scale of metal that went behind that wall. But sit with the comparison, because it is the entire reason we're talking about this. Imagine two envelopes sitting on a shelf many decades ago. In the first envelope is $90,000 in cash. In the second envelope is $90,000 worth of gold. Both represent the same hard work, the same sacrifices, the same years of getting up early, working through bad weather, paying bills, raising kids, making sure there was food on the table, fixing what broke, and trying to create a little breathing room for your family. Then you close both envelopes and don't touch them for decades. Now fast forward to today. You open up the cash envelope, and what do you have? You have $90,000 in cash. It may look like a lot of money, but it is still $90,000. It didn't turn into $10 million just because time passed. And more importantly, it will not buy anywhere close to what $90,000 could buy back when it first went into that envelope. A $100 bill still says $100 on it. The number never changed, but the life that $100 buys you changed a whole lot, folks. You know, without anybody having to lecture you about it, You see it at the grocery store, you see it at the gas station, you see it when the property tax bill shows up, you see it when your grandkids tell you what the rent costs now, you see it when something in your house breaks and a repair that used to be a couple hundred dollars turns into a small crisis. The number on paper stays the same. The buying power does not. Now let's open the gold envelope, or rather the humongous gold reinforced envelope, folks. The Belgium hoard was reported at about $10.4 million. Not because somebody got lucky with a stock tip. Not because the gold was earning interest in a wall. It sat there, but while paper money lost buying power around it, physical gold carried value and increased in value through the decades. That is the difference between holding a number and holding an asset. If the person in Belgium had sealed up $90,000 in cash, they would have opened that wall to find $90,000 in cash. It would not be worth $10.4 million. It would not have carried the same purchasing power. It would be exactly what it was. Paper with a number printed on it. The gold was different, folks. It was real when it went in. It was recognized when it came out, and it carried the weight of all those years in between. So let me put this to you as plainly as I can. If I put two choices in front of you, $90,000 in one chest, or $10.4 million in the other, which chest are you choosing? That's not a trick question. Nobody picks the $90,000, right? And that is the point. The difference was not that somebody worked harder. The difference was the form in which that work was saved. One chest held paper, and the other had held physical gold. Now bring that question home. If you build your own modest version of that chest with a portion of what you have saved, what could it look like 10 years from now? I'm not talking about 50 or 70 years. I'm talking about the next 10 years, at a time when gold and silver are already moving, and the people who study these markets see even more room ahead. Now, I'm not telling you to put a chest behind the wall, folks. I'm not telling you to turn your house into an old brewery basement either. I'm telling you that story because it asks a fair question. What part of what you have worked for is built to hold up when the world changes around it? Not every dollar, not all or nothing, not a dramatic move because somebody on the radio got loud for 30 seconds. I'm just asking an honest question. If that question's sitting with you, this is the time to act on it. 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Because once the Belgium story clicks, the next question's obvious. How would I even begin? Now, folks, this is where people make it harder in their own heads than it has to be. They hear physical gold and they picture somebody in a dark suit talking about vaults in Switzerland. They picture pages of paperwork. They picture a conversation where they're supposed to know every coin, every bar, every ounce, and every little code word before they're allowed to even ask a question. Folks, that is not how it works. There are two very simple doors. The first door is a direct purchase. Maybe you have savings. Maybe a CD matured. Maybe you sold something. Maybe you received an inheritance. Maybe you have cash that you have worked hard for, and you don't want every single dollar you own sitting in some paper system forever. You call. You ask what options are available. You decide what feels comfortable for you. 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That is door number one. Door number two is for people who say, Walt, most of what I've built is in retirement accounts. Maybe that's an IRA. Maybe it's an old 401k from a job you left years ago. Maybe it's a TSP from military, federal, or postal service. For eligible accounts, there may be a properly structured direct rollover into a self-directed precious metals IRA. 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Now, there's one more thing we have to talk about, because information is not usually what stops people. Waiting is. A few months ago, folks, I was making this case when gold was around $4,000 and silver was around $50, and I heard the same thing from people again and again. Walt, maybe I'll wait. Maybe it will come down. Maybe I'll see what happens first. And folks, since then, both metals have moved materially higher. Now, I'm not saying that because I need a pat on the back. I'm saying it because waiting is not always neutral. Most people who wait are not careless. They're trying to be thoughtful. They do not want to make a move at the wrong time, and I respect that. I have had people tell me, Walt, I'm not against gold. I just want a little more proof. I understand that instinct, and nobody wants to be rushed. But if what you need is information, get information. If you need to understand the two doors, ask about the two doors. Just don't wait for the whole world to agree before you act. By then, the easy decision is usually not easy anymore, folks. The person in Belgium did not wait for a newspaper headline to tell them the world was changing. They made a quiet decision with the information they had in front of them at the time. But there's a point where careful turns into frozen. And when something moves, people suddenly become more comfortable at a higher price than they were at a lower price. And that's always been crazy to me. That is what I have called the backwards brain. When the price is down and the news is ugly, people feel nervous. And when the price moves higher and everybody's talking about it, they feel safer. But that is usually the moment they are looking at a much different entry point. That is where the elevator picture comes in. Picture you're standing in a lobby. The elevator doors are open. Somebody says it's going up. Get in. And you say, I'll wait to see if it really goes up. Then it goes up. And now you're watching floor numbers climb, waiting for it to come back down so you can get the price you wanted before. And sometimes it does. Sometimes it doesn't, folks. But you're no longer making a decision from the same place you were when the doors were open. Now, I'm not going to sit here and tell you I have a crystal ball, but we're not flying blind either. For the last several episodes, folks, we have talked about people who live and breathe these markets, people such as David Hunter and Michael Oliver, some of the most brilliant minds in precious metals, calling for a major next leg in gold and silver. Hunter has publicly talked about targets as high as roughly $6,800 for gold and $180 for silver by the end of this year, folks. Michael Oliver has been even more aggressive on silver, and JP Morgan has publicly projected gold at around $6,000 by year's end and around $6,300 going into 2027. Those are forecasts. They aren't guarantees, but look at the direction. Gold and silver have been moving north, not south. The analysts you've heard on this show are not calling for the metals to disappear. Major institutions are still putting out upside targets. Central banks are still buying physical gold at a record pace. So the question is not, can somebody hand me a perfect prediction? The question is, with the signals lined up the way they are, do I want to keep waiting while the train is already moving? The person who put gold behind that wall, folks, did not know it would become a $10 million news story. They did not know the future. They just made a decision before the future became obvious. Now, folks, the time to make this call is now. 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But do not let another week become another excuse. 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Now, folks, the Belgium story would matter in any era because it is about what lasts. But it's worth having this conversation now because the world is giving people plenty of reasons to think about what they own, what is paper, and what is real. The national debt is enormous at almost $40 trillion. The interest bill is enormous. The country keeps spending more than it takes in. And at some point, those bills get dealt with one way or another. There are no painless ways to deal with bills like that. The details are complicated, but the result is familiar. When more claims chase the same things, the cost of living gets heavier. That is why people pay attention to physical assets. You can't create more of them with a keyboard when the pressure is on. Central banks have been buying physical gold at elevated levels. Venezuela has been trying to recover their own physical gold that's being held abroad from them. Those are not people in tinfoil hats or gold bugs. Those are governments looking at a world full of paper promises and deciding they want some physical metal in their control. That does not mean you should copy every decision a government makes. It means you should notice the direction. The biggest players on earth do not keep every bit of their reserve in somebody else's paper promise. They want a piece of their reserve in something that is outside of that promise. That is the same question we started with in Belgium. What do you want in the envelope, folks? What do you want in your treasure chest? What do you want? What do you want holding a piece of the work that you've put in over your lifetime? And folks, then there are people such as Martin Armstrong, whose private cycle AI model with a 40-year proven track record, may I add, points to 2032 as a major turning point. In his model, and again, folks, this is not prophecy. It's not a reason to panic. You do not need him, a television personality, or anybody else to tell you that the cost of living has changed and the world feels less certain than it once did. But Martin Armstrong's model points towards a possible collapse in the next 5 years. You know, it's something to think about. You know, it's something to think about. And what matters is how you respond to it. You can ignore it. You can stay entirely in paper and not listen to anything that I'm saying and hope that every promise gets kept. Or you can take a little time and get the information and see whether it makes sense to put part of what you built into something physical. That is not radical. It's not dramatic. It's not the kind of decision the person in Belgium made decades ago before any of us even knew their name. And I want to make something clear before I close this out today, folks, or at least close this segment out. This is not an argument that every dollar you own has to be in gold or silver. This is not an argument that you stop living your life, stop enjoying your family, or spend every day staring at a price chart. It is an argument for giving yourself choices. When part of what you built is real and physical, you are not betting your entire future on one market, one bank, one retirement statement, one government policy, or one promise made by somebody you have never met. You have another piece on the board. That is why the two-door conversation matters. A direct purchase may fit one person. A properly structured retirement account conversation may fit another. Some people may decide that neither is right for them, and that's fine. But nobody should stay in the dark simply because that process sounds harder than it is. Now, folks, let me bring this home. That person in Belgium did not leave behind a prediction. They did not leave behind a white paper. They did not leave behind a spreadsheet full of complicated theories. They left behind gold. They left behind proof that some part of their work made it through the changing world around it. You have worked too hard to let confusion make every decision for you. You have worked too hard to hear a story like this, see what it is pointing to, and say maybe someday. Maybe a direct purchase is right for you. Maybe a retirement account conversation is right for you. Maybe the right move is simply to make a call and find out what you didn't know before. But the person in Belgium made their choice before the world changed around them, and that is the point worth holding on to if you don't take anything else from today. Nobody gets a map of the next 20 years before they have to make decisions in the present. Unless you're in the movie Back to the Future, folks. That's the only exception I've ever seen to that rule. What you do get, though, is the chance to look at the choices in front of you while you still have time to think clearly. Look at those two doors. Ask what is eligible. 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Waiting until everybody agrees is still a decision. The person in Belgium made a decision before everybody agreed, and then time did the talking. So, folks, again, one last time, call the Reagan Gold Group, 1-800-702-2212. 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And folks, I will tell you this, a lot of people think that there's no possibilities for them at all, and they think they're completely closed off to this conversation. And I can't tell you how many people I've seen over the year, folks, who thought they had no options, find out that they had all the options in the world from one simple call. The signs are all there, folks. The analysts are there. The price action is there. The metals are moving. The only question is whether you're going to keep watching from the lobby or you're going to get on the elevator while the doors are still open. Again, folks, the call is free. The information is free. And yes, if you decide the timing is not right after you hear all the details, that's your choice. But this is not a conversation to keep putting off. 1-800-702-2212. 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Folks, I am Walt Phillips. Please do not go anywhere. As usual, Carl joins me in segment two, and we're going to talk about the Belgium story, the two doors, why people wait, and how to get the information you need, as well as a bunch of other questions that I have for him. Make sure you stay tuned. 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
15: 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Flock Safety CEO Garrett Langley reassured,
16: 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Mm-hmm. the customer chooses who to share the data with.
15: Palo Alto's police chief said the cameras have helped solve cases and locate missing persons. An independent police auditor will conduct the review. I'm Rich Cassone.
14: Larry Marino in the Answer Newsroom.
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10: All right, folks, we are back. And folks, what a first segment we had. We started that with the story out of Belgium. An 18-year-old worker and his crew break through a cellar wall at a former brewery property. And behind that wall, they find the reported 9 million euros worth of gold, bars, coins, and nuggets. Something physical that sat there while the world changed around it. And the reason that story hits me so hard is simple. The wall came down, and the gold was still gold. That is the point of this show. That is not about chasing one day's price action. It is not about being scared by a headline. It's about asking what still matters after the headline changes, after the rules change, after the world gets more complicated than it was when you were balancing a checkbook at the kitchen table. 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No more waiting. The call is free. The information is free. There is no commitment, no pressure, and no downside to asking good questions. You can call and say, I heard Walt on the radio. I want to understand a direct purchase. Or you can say, I heard Carl on the radio. I want to understand whether an old IRA, 401k, or TSP may have an option. That's all you have to say. Real quick, folks, again, before I bring Carl on, I'm not a financial advisor. I am a guy who studies this every day and brings you what I believe matters. And now, as usual, folks, I have somebody here who talks to real people about physical gold and silver every single day. All right, guys, without further ado, you know what time it is. It is time to introduce Carl. Carl, as always, thank you for being here with me, brother.
19: You're welcome. Thanks so much for having me.
10: Absolutely, Carl. And listen, Carl, I want to do things a little differently this time. I have a few extra questions that I want the audience to hear from you. Not a long speech from me, but your real take from the conversations you're having every day. So you ready to jump in with that, Carl?
19: Let's make it happen.
10: Awesome. Awesome. So, Carl, I opened the show with that Belgium story, the gold behind the wall. The world changed, the property changed, people came and went. And then decades later, it was still there, still recognized, and still valuable. Now, I'm not saying people should bury a box in the yard, but I'm saying that there's a lesson in it. And, you know, what is a story, you know?
19: It's even more valuable. It's even more valuable.
10: Right. Absolutely. I mean, basically the question is you know, what do you think the lesson lands so hard with someone who spent a lifetime working, saving, and trying to leave something meaningful behind?
19: Well, it's simple. I mean, look at this scenario you talked about in Belgium. I mean, literally those metals have been sitting there for, you know, decades upon decades and doing nothing but gaining value.
10: Right.
19: You know, I mean, listen, it's about putting yourself in something that's going to help you grow what you have and not let it just sit there and do nothing. I mean, unfortunately, there's too many products out there that, yeah, they go up, but then they also come back down. You know, I mean, this week I've heard from so many people. It's been really a very interesting week, and everybody keeps saying the same thing. It's like, yeah, the markets have gone up. It's great. But as quick as they go up, as quick as they could go down. I mean, I've heard that from people from coast to coast. I mean, I probably talked to a couple hundred people this week, and literally everybody keeps saying the same thing. And it's been crazy that, you know, that's hitting home with folks because they know what's going to happen. I mean, listen, you can't keep doing the same thing over and over. You can't have the, you know, the markets doing what they're doing. I mean, unfortunately, the thing is going to crash, whatever you want.

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3: Built this whole thing into some complicated process with paperwork everywhere, mysterious coins, and a big decision that they have to make in 30 seconds. Walk them through a normal first conversation that you would have when someone says, when someone calls Reagan and says, Carl, I have cash savings. I would like to understand how I can buy some physical gold and silver directly.
4: Well, the first thing I always ask everybody is why? What are you looking to accomplish? This is your money. This isn't mine. It's not Reagan's. It's nobody's. It's yours. What are you trying to accomplish with your funds? That's the first thing I always ask. And then the next thing is in that conversation is, what questions do you have?
3: Right.
4: You know, I don't pressure anybody. It's real simple. This is your money. You reached out to us. Let us be able to give you the information you need. I mean, listen, there's a ton of sources out there. There's a lot of great people out there. But there's also a lot of people that aren't so great, you know, and people that give people a lot of misinformation. So you got to be very careful who you're listening to, especially on the radio. There's a lot of people on the radio that are spouting off a lot of things while they're screaming into the microphone like a lunatic and, you know, just straight out lying to folks. So really what it comes down to is you got to know who you're working with and work with somebody that's going to shoot you straight, give you the facts and let you make that decision because this is your money, not ours. For you to make a decision on what you want to do. You know, that being said, I mean, the process is so simple. You know, I mean, if it's a cash transaction, you wire us the money or send us a check, we send the metals to you. If you don't want to hold them, you can set up an account. We'll help you do that at the depository and, you know, you can hold your funds there. You know, if you want to do an IRA rollover, that's easy. I mean, we have a team here in house and, you know, they're great. They'll hold your hand from start to finish and make it simple and easy. I mean, it takes about an hour on the phone over a couple of week period. So this isn't anything that's going to be time consuming or hard or difficult. And, you know, people, one of the biggest things I get from folks is, well, I've never done this. You know, I don't know anything about gold and silver. And I always laugh because I say, do you know everything about the stock market?
3: Right. Right.
4: I mean, the stock market's a heck of a lot more complicated than buying some gold or silver coins or bars. You buy it, you hold it. It goes up in value. You made money. Pretty simple. Pretty straightforward. That's why they can call it a boring, conservative, safe haven investment. That's why people do this. So don't sit on your hands. Don't be that deer in headlights. Do something to protect yourself. I mean, it's, you know, things can't keep continuing the way they are. They can't just keep going up and up and up and up. It just, it's not, you know, it just doesn't make sense. It's not possible. There will be a correction or a crash. And when it does, that's when gold and silver really, you know, shoots out of the gate. But the reality of it is even though metals have done well throughout the years, you know, as the markets have done well, gold and silver still continue to go up.
3: Right. Yeah, I mean, listen, folks, if you're agreeing with Carl right now and you're understanding and for lack of better terms, folks, vibing with what he is saying, don't just sit there and say, I will call after I hear the rest of the show or I'll call next week or I'll call next month. No more waiting, folks. Call the Reagan Gold Group, 1-800-702-2212. You can ask for Carl directly. I say this every week, folks. Carl is a very busy man, as he's explained himself. If he cannot pick up the phone, somebody will be there. Carl will get back to you. He is able to answer hundreds of calls a day because the man never stops working. And Carl, listen, that leads me to my next question for you, man. And let's pivot from the cash buy to the person whose first thought, you know, is I understand the direct purchase, but most of my money is tied up in an IRA, a 401k from an old job or a TSP. I know you have a lot of veterans, Carl, federal employees, postal workers, retirees that listen. So, Carl, I want you to explain the first conversation. Like, you know, what does someone need to ask? What determines whether the funds may be eligible for a direct rollover into a self-directed precious metals IRA? And how does Reagan help a listener understand the process without making it feel like a mountain of paperwork for him?
4: Well, I mean, first off, yeah, those are all, you know, huge points there. So, you know, to kind of touch

0: all those. First off, you know, either if it's from a previous place of employment, even if you rolled it into a current 401k, but it's from a previous job, you have the ability to do a qualified rollover. It's a non-taxable event. So if you got an IRA, a 401k, 403b, TSP, any of those three-letter, you know, acronyms for a retirement account, you have the ability to do something with it and put yourself in a position of growth and stability. I mean, it's that simple. You know, I mean, people come to us all the time. It's really, they just don't want to lose the hard money that they built up. That's really the thing I hear from people continuously. It's like, listen, I worked so hard for this money. Yeah, the markets have made me money over the years, but you know what? I'm just not comfortable letting it sit there anymore. I don't want it to sit in the US dollar. I want it to literally be in a physical asset that at some point in time, if I choose to, I can have it in my hand. I can hold it in my, sock drawer, or a safe in the house, or buried in the backyard, or whatever it might be. They just want to have, you know, something that's real, you know? So the reality of it is to do the process, it's simple. We have a team here, you know, like I said, they're going to hold your hand from start to finish in regards to it. It's as simple as, you know, just your name, your address, your beneficiary info, and then calling over to the custodian. So this is not difficult. It just takes a little bit of time just for, you know, these custodians to send the funds over. But, you know, what it comes down to is putting yourself in a position where all your eggs aren't in that same basket. And that's the probably the other biggest thing I get, besides the fact that people that want to make sure their money's there when they need it, they just don't want all their eggs in one basket. They want diversity. But the reality of it is, you know, these financial advisors and, you know, bank folks are never telling you about stuff that they don't sell. You know, people tell me all the time, oh, I got a diverse portfolio. I'm in stocks. I'm in bonds. Great. You're still in paper. It's all based in U.S. dollars. You don't have diversity. You may have different types of assets in your portfolio. But, you know, I mean, there's a reason why people call me all the time and say, Carl, what can I do to get it into something physical, something real? And that's what people are coming to us for. They want real money. So, you know, like I tell them, it's up to you to make that decision. Here are the different options. You know, I'm here. I talk to people. Like you said, I talk to people all the time. And the reality of it is I'm talking to these folks to give them their options. I'm not here to tell you what to do. I'm not a financial advisor. I'm not here to tell you what to invest or what to sell or what not to sell. I just have given you folks the, you know, information at each stage in the process. So you know what's available to you to do this. And then you make the decision you're most comfortable with. And that's always what it's about.
1: Now, Carl, listen, it's perfect you said that, man, because I want to go one layer deeper. Because listeners hear gold and silver, like what you just said about owning something physical, and they hear gold and silver together all the time. And I want to break that down in normal human language. So when people hear you or myself say gold and silver, gold and silver, gold and silver, some people may be wondering whether they're the same thing, Carl, whether one is for one purpose and one is for another, or whether they need to know every technical detail before they even begin. So when you sit down with someone, Carl, when someone who is looking at physical metals for the first time, how do you help them think about the roles of gold and silver and how they each play? And why is it more important to start with their goals and comfort level than to chase whatever metal that had the louder headline that day or week, you know?
0: Well, I mean, here's the thing. Well, it really what it comes down to is, like I've said this, you know, I think a couple times already. I mean, this is about comfort. This is here to help all the folks that are listening that want to do this. It's here to help you sleep better at night. It's that simple. You know, I don't want to keep you up at night. This is here to help you sleep better at night because you have a physical, tangible asset in your portfolio that's done extremely well throughout the years. And essentially is just going to give you some stability and, you know, more growth potential than what you have. That's first off. Second of all, I mean, it just really comes down to what people are looking for. I mean, obviously both metals are precious metals. When people say gold and silver, yeah, they kind of just group it together. But the reality of it is they are two different assets. gold is going to be a little bit less volatile than the silver, but the silver, there is a lot more upside because it is getting harder and harder to mine, and it's used so much in the commercial space. I mean, unfortunately, gold's great, but it just got too darn expensive, unfortunately, you know, so that's why they're not using it in these, you know, TVs and iPhones and all this stuff. I mean, you know, if it was so cheap, they'd be using the stuff. But, you know, I mean, the reality of it is both assets have, you know, some different uses, but in the end, they're both still great investments. And that's the most important thing. Yeah, there is a little bit more growth potential in the silver market based on some of the headlines from, you know, Bank of America and Forbes and some of these guys. But the reality of it is both have done extremely well. And, you know, if all these experts and economists and big boy banks are right, they're both going to continue to do very well. And, you know, I don't see a slowdown in that market. I mean, I don't know how it could with $40 trillion in debt. I mean, who's going to pay that back?
1: I don't know.
0: How is that money ever going to get paid back?
1: Not me, Carl.
0: No, I'll tell you that one. Not me yeah. either. I mean, like, how is that getting paid back? I mean, that's a lot of money.
1: Yeah.
0: Yep. You know, I mean, and all it is they're taking the taxpayers' dollars and, you know, spending it foolishly and frivolously. You know, I mean, it's time to take it back. I mean, listen, if people that are listening, if they're following the gold and silver markets, they can see clearly all the central banks throughout the world and the governments that are buying gold and silver at a, you know, record pace. And why are they doing it? I mean, not because they feel like having, you know, pretty coins or bars that are shiny in their possession. No, they want stability. They want to protect their country. They want to protect their assets. I mean, you know, if you look at it, I mean, you got guys that are buying gold and silver that never bought before or never at this level. I mean, it's absolutely crazy what's going on. What was it last week? Korea for the first time in, what was it, 13, 14 years, something like that they bought metals?
1: Yep. Yep.
0: Yep. I mean, there's a reason why everybody is doing this. And I always tell people, if it's good enough for the government, why isn't it good enough for us?
1: Yeah.
0: Because, I mean, you know, they're always watching out for themselves first.
1: Yeah.
0: Everybody knows that.
1: Carl, the BRICS nations are positioning, for the folks at home that don't know the BRICS nations, Brazil, Russia, India, China, and South Africa. They're all positioning right now. The big boys are positioning. Everyone in the world is buying gold. And Carl, you know, that leads me to my last question. We only have a few minutes left, so this has to be a quick one, but it's probably the most important one. And sure. This is for the listener that's been with us for a few weeks or a few months, Carl, and maybe they've enjoyed the show. Maybe they've been telling their spouse, hey, this guy Walt makes sense. This guy Carl makes sense. Maybe they wrote down the number and they have it sitting on a notepad by the phone, but they haven't called. Not because they're not interested, but because life gets busy. They're worried it will be complicated because they don't want to feel pressured, or maybe they think they need to know more, or they need to have permission to ask a question. What do you say to that person, Carl? What happens when they make the call, and why should they stop putting it off?
0: Well, there's no reason to wait. Why wait? We're not getting any younger. I mean, listen, everything. Look at 08. People went home from work on a Friday, came back to work on a Monday, and lost a ton of their money, and it continued for months and months afterwards. I mean, you have to be proactive, not reactive. It's simple. Get it in your portfolio, set it, forget it, put yourself in a position where you're safe, your money's there when you need it, and you're in a good space. That's all it comes down to. You know, there's no reason to wait. What are you waiting for? I mean, I get people all the time tell me, you know, I'm going to time the market. I go, oh, really? That's great. Where did you get your crystal ball?
1: Yeah.
0: I mean, you can't. I mean, so what do? You have to protect yourself, and you have to do something now. I mean, there's no reason to wait. You know, I mean, listen, in regards to spouses, and I talk to spouses all the time, most of the time what I found is they've just gotten misinformation. Mm-hmm. They heard from a guy's friend's brother-in-law's neighbor's cousin told him that he heard from a guy about gold or, you know, a gal about silver. I mean, it's just misinformation, folks. Give us a call. Ask the questions. A conversation never heard. It's a simple conversation. Just here to give you information. You want to do something? Great. You know, no harm, no foul. I mean, it's real simple. We have a great team here. You know, feel free to ask for me directly. I'm take calls all day long. And, you know, if I'm not available, ask them to transfer to my voicemail. I'll call you right back. But we got a great team here. We'll answer all those questions and go from there. You know, I mean, it's pretty simple and easy. You know, I mean, our cash transactions, our minimum purchase size is $10,000. IRAs are $25,000. You know, it's just a small portion of most folks, you know, portfolio if they've worked their whole life and saved. Do something to help protect that. Quit insuring your house and your car and your health and not your retirement. That's what I got to tell folks. And I'll leave it at that. Don't, you know, you insure everything else. Why are you not insuring the, you know, money that you may need to fix your roof or your health or leave something to the loved ones? I mean, protect that.
1: Listen, folks, Carl, well said. And that is exactly why I have you on this show every single week, because I truly believe there is nobody better than you. And as always, Carl, I want to thank you so much for being here. The information that you provide people is truly invaluable. 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Tell them that Carl sent you. Ask for Carl on the phone. Ask about a direct purchase. Ask about a possible retirement account rollover. Ask the questions you have been meaning to ask. It is a free call. There is no pressure. There is no commitment. But there's no reason to keep putting it off.
2: 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With that, folks, that's all the time that we have this week for the Gold Show. 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And with that, this has been Walt Phillips. 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
11: Area Albinger, a judge in Collin County, Texas, has denied Carmelo Anthony's motion for a new trial. The 17-year-old was convicted in the fatal stabbing of another teen, Austin Metcalf, during a 2025 track meet. Anthony claimed it was self-defense. Interior Secretary Doug Burgum says data centers can expand tax bases and cut utility costs.
12: The output, the manufactured intelligence, which we need. We need it for education, for healthcare, for defense, for all kinds of breakthrough. Yeah, we need it for everything.
11: Burgum also tells Fox News, though, that the centers really aren't the right fit for every community. Hawaii is bracing for more rough weather, in this case a tropical storm. Mokay is expected to pass by the Big Island less than a week after what was once Hurricane Lala left deadly flooding when it sideswiped the islands. 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
4: New research shows the San Andreas Fault may be slipping faster than originally thought. A professor, earthquake geologist at San Jose University, conducted research telling the San Francisco Chronicle that she looked at 10,000 years of data. While previous research only examined 1,000 years, the movement specifically applies to a section of the fault in Northern California. Higher slip rates can often mean more earthquakes. Larry Marino in the Answer Newsroom.
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22: Good afternoon, patriots of California and beyond. This is Rick Travis, your host, the Government Affairs Director for the California Rifle Pistol Association, welcoming you today on the trail at the tailgate to discuss what's going on in Sacramento. And I have a very special guest, a very good friend, and someone who fights for you. Today's show is going to be about a subject matter that impacts everybody, whether you hunt or don't hunt. This is something that every Californian needs to be aware of. The media is not covering it, but we are. But before we get to that special person that I'm bringing on, first, let's talk about what is going on in Sacramento. And Sacramento is the mess it's always is. It's what we always talk about. But we had the appropriations battle last week. And the appropriations battle yielded some wins and yielded some painful losses. So we're going to talk about those. In the assembly, they were looking at the Senate bills. That's what they do. And here's what we saw. Senate Bill 948 dealing with firearm safety certificate, a draconian backdoor thing to create a license to own a firearm. Yes, that passed and now is on the floor. So you need to go to crpa.org and join the fight, be able to do one-click politics and fight back by sending to your leaders in both the assembly and Senate, no. On 948. The same would be true on Senate Bill 1220. And this is one that you might look and go, well, Rick, it's going after prohibited persons. Yes, but it is pushing the bar out to capture more of you and put you in that prohibition. And that's why we are going against it. So that's no. The next one that will kind of dovetail a little bit into what we're talking about today is the Hunting and Conservation Senate Bill 1135. It says human and wildlife coexistence, but what it's designed to do is give more protection to wolves, less protection to agriculture, and upset the balance of nature, something that we're completely against. And then there was good news. Senate Bill 1305, which wanted to see the reintroduction of grizzly bears to California, which we've opposed because it wasn't good for the grizzly bears. Many of them would die in that relocation process. That was defeated. So we won't be facing that this year. But unfortunately, a bill that was very near and dear to all of us on this program also did not make it out. And that bill was none other than our Senate Bill 1021, which was designed to give kids an opportunity to be able to go and be in the wild and do things like that. You know, and these were kids that were basically dealing with some pretty horrific diseases. And so I want to do a shout out because the coalition that supported us, I want you to know who is behind us. It was Backcountry Hunters and Anglers, Black Pearl Sport Fishing, California, Oregon Wetlands and Waterfowl Council, the California Bowman Hunters and State Archery Association, Cal Deer, Cal Hawking, California Houndsmen for Conservation, California Waterfowl Association, Captain Rollo's Kids at Sea, Coastal Charters, California State Coastal Conservancy, Dana Point Landing Market and Fuel Dock, Dana Wars Sport Fishing and Whale Watching, Field of Dreams, Fish Emery, the Hunt of a Lifetime, Marina Del Rey Anglers, the National Wild Turkey Federation, Real Guppy Outdoors, Rocky Mountain Elk Foundation, San Diego County Wildlife Federation, Emergency Medical Services Administrators Association of California, Santa Barbara Landings, SCI California Coalition, Stoked on Fishing, Suslin Resource Conservation District, the Origins Foundations, the Tulare Basin Wetlands Association, and the California Chapter of the Foundation for National or for North American Wild Sheep. Folks, that is one of the largest coalitions. I also want you to realize that in this, we had 16 legislators, both houses, both parties fighting for this, and it was defeated. It will be back next year because the good news was in the other house, we were able, unfortunately, they got a couple of bills like Assembly Bill 458 dealing with contracts, 1743, 1753, of course, the notorious 2047 dealing with three-dimensional printing. That all moved to the floor, but we killed for the fourth year in a row the centralized list that was designed to take out FFLs 10 at a time, AB 1810, that died. But the good news was we were able to get more wildlife hunting areas with AB 1987 to the floor. We were able to get AB 2207, which allows for the transfer of hunt tags to youth with illnesses that will most likely lead to them not being here. That is on a floor vote designed to go through, and a couple other good bills are on the governor's desk waiting for signing. So it's kind of a split decision, much better year than we anticipated. So I'm very happy with that. And that sets up today. You know, today I am representing mostly on this program Beyond CRPA. I run the California, what's called CalTIPS, and it's California's Turn in Poachers and Polluters. And that is designed to make sure that we preserve things for the future. And with me is arguably the greatest wildlife investigator in the state's history, a man who has dedicated decades, literally, of his life. I think he's coming up on his fourth decade, if he hasn't already got there, being out there going after some of the most tremendous cases to stop poaching in California. Has been a stalwart, is in several Hall of Fames for it. Very good friend. I enjoy working with him and hanging out with him. And that is Jerry Carnow. Jerry, welcome to the program.
1: Hi, Rick. That was a great introduction. Thank you.
22: No, and Jerry, you know, one of the things is, you know, we both have worked at this from different angles, but poaching is much bigger than people do think it is. Poaching is not hunting. And so I want to ask you, what led you to dedicate so much of your life to protecting our natural resources?
1: Well, first and foremost, I just love the outdoors. Always have, always will. I was introduced by my dad. I remember carrying my little BB gun while my dad was pheasant hunting in the Sacramento Valley. But I just kind of evolved into pretty avid hunter myself and fisherman, and ended up making a career out of protecting all that fish and wildlife that I went out and enjoyed. So that was, you know, my main premise. I went to a state university to focus on a degree in natural resource management. I ended up working for Cal Fire as a wildland firefighter for 6 years, kind of get my foot in the door. And after three attempts, finally made it to the Fish and Game Police Academy and ended up doing 30 years as a warden. Now in retirement, I am a licensed fishing guide. So I enjoy taking moms, dads, and kids out fishing, a little bit of guided hunting guided trips also. But I still am pretty actively involved politically, and especially recently. In natural resources management issues.
22: Yeah, and so I wanted to talk to you about that. Like, I find it interesting, you know, when I got into CalTIP almost 15 years ago, I I was blown away about how much poaching. I expected the pollution part of it, but the poaching was just incredible. Why is California targeted by so many for poaching?
1: Well, first, I mean, California is one of the few Mediterranean climates in the world. I did a couple TV shows with National Geographic where they were employees that for that show from all over the world, and they just flat out said, you know, California is one of the most diverse places environmentally that they've ever seen and filmed. And the state, you know, California is the third largest landmass state in the nation. You've got, what, three deserts, you've got estuaries, you've got the ocean, several different types of mountain ranges. So that holds incredible types of wildlife that are targeted by people. We've got the desert bighorn sheep down in Southern California, highly targeted. We've got some of the best salmon fishing, I'd say, arguably in the world. Some of the best sturgeon fishing, I would say, in the world. Sturgeon is highly targeted for the black market trade in caviar. I've investigated a lot of those cases. You've got the true black-tailed deer populations here, and you also have mule deer in California. We've got three species of elk, Tule elk, the Rocky Mountain, and also Roosevelt, which I had the opportunity of hunting 2 years ago. Actually, I'm heading on a scouting trip right after this interview. A close friend of mine, retired law enforcement guy, Max Points, got drawn for the Marble Mountain Wilderness for bull elk. So we're leaving today for a 3-day scouting trip. But yeah, the California just has that abundance of wildlife that people target. And it just, so many people you talk to out of state, they think California is surfing and San Francisco and the Bay Area and Los Angeles. But the amount of rural country in California is tremendous. And people just have no idea without, you know, going out there and exploring, which I've done. And I try to do my best to educate people what is out there available.
22: Yeah, I think that's going to be so important. We're going to come back and we're going to delve a little bit into some of the challenges and what is going on with some new legislation. We'll be back on Firing Line Radio.
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22: 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The fight is real. We are winning. We are turning the tide, but we need your help. So don't just sit on the fence post and complain. Jump off the fence post and become part of the army that is working around the clock to restore your rights. And going back, we're talking with Jerry Carnell, longtime game warden, defender of wildlife, has worked tirelessly on your behalf to stop poaching and to preserve wildlife and the wild areas for this state for future generations. Jerry, what are some of the challenges that you see coming up? Because there's a new piece of legislation. You've been on several shows. You've been very active. You know, we met and talked about this in the Capitol briefly, and it's why I wanted to have you on to get this word out. You wrote a letter to the governor, and it is one of the most, I see letters to the governor. I see letters in my job all the time. That's all I do sometimes is look at letters. And that letter was extremely well laid out, extremely to the point, showed the passion for wildlife. I'm curious, in your mind, how does something this ridiculous, this obnoxious, even get introduced, let alone this far?
6: Well, to your point, asking basically what some of the challenges are, the number one challenge is just educating the public, you know, the voters, on, you know, the amount of activity that's occurring out there as far as poaching. It's such a secretive crime. It occurs in such remote areas, a lot of people just don't know about it. But the other big part of that is educating the justice system. My entire career, I would have to educate district attorneys, deputy district attorneys to adequately prosecute wildlife crime as true crime. And a lot of these people, and like, you know, we highly distinguish between a hunter and a poacher. People that poach, you know, do it for profit, bragging rights, various reasons that don't benefit hunters. And so that's where we come in with the enforcement, is to stop those people. And my forte was to dive into some of the can of worms investigations that led into serious wildlife poachers and basically shut them down. And then I would be able to get 3, sometimes 5 years probation to prevent them from actually being in the field. And the number one informant that I had was other hunters, because they're out in the field observing this. So frustrating. So I actually worked on some legislation with you guys, CRPA and Cal Waterfowl, to create some legislation, gosh, like 15 years ago, for enhanced penalties for people that, you know, had to like purposely break the law. I mean, over and aboard, you know, 3 times over the limit. I did undercover work where, you know, I was working with bad guys that were telling me how to break the law, that kind of stuff. So those are the people that we focused on. And I was able to, you know, get them out of the field, you know, have their firearms forfeited, et cetera. And it protected a lot of wildlife, and other hunters and my informants were very appreciative. So after I retired, some legislation came out signed by Governor Newsom that basically, in a nutshell, decriminalized misdemeanors in California. I think you know, a lot of public has seen the smash and grabs in California. Well, that's a kind of a big part of it. Well, every crime in the Fish and Game Code, the poachers that I caught, they're misdemeanors. And that legislation, it changed
1: the sentencing for misdemeanor crimes to 1 year probation, which means that now all those bad guys that I could get up to 5 years probation, now all in all 58 counties, prosecutors, the district attorney's office cannot have they can't sentence the criminal that committed a crime more than 1 year, which basically doesn't take them out of the field. So it's turned California kind of into, I've kind of coined this term, California's a wildlife poaching sanctuary state. And unfortunately, I've been interviewing, I mean, just this last 2 years, interviewing district attorneys from Modoc County to Los Angeles County and game wardens throughout the state. And they agree with that statement that California is a wildlife poaching state. The public needs to know that. And that's why I wrote this letter to the governor. We had tried to fix that legislation that went into effect in January 2021. And James Gallagher, who now is in Congress, replaced a good friend of mine, Doug LaMalfa. James, when he was in the assembly, authored a bill that basically just got the Fish and Game Code sentencing back to square one. It was killed by the Democrats. And the first, I think that was in 2023. So we did the next legislative session. We got more people on board. We got the Humane Society of the United States and also the conservation groups. So we had, you know, both environmental organizations and conservation groups agreeing that this needs to be fixed. James Gallagher got, I think, 8 co-authors on the bill, and it got killed again by the Democrat Party, which blows my mind. And the reasoning that they have had on that, I outline in my letter, but there's no basis for. I'm getting to the point where I think that the Democratic Party hates wildlife. Or the governor hates wildlife. I mean, I don't want to be real strong words that way, and I got to be careful when I communicate with folks in the Capitol because people get offended too easily, I guess. Right. I mean, nobody has thick skin anymore.
22: Well, you know, and I want to slow this down a little bit because I think this is something good to unpack with, you know, the people here at the tailgate with us, is that this is kind of the struggle. It's not even kind of, it is the struggle. The struggle is, you know, I remember telling my kids when they were growing up, look, if Fox News says run and CNN says run, you better run because the chances of them ever agreeing on anything are going to be rare. And you could probably take it to the bank. But, you know, now I look at it and you would think when, you know, the Humane Society, and we have, this isn't the only cases, but when you have the Humane Society join people like CRPA, join people like, you know, Safari Club International, Rocky Mountain Elk, whoever, saying, right, have you lost it? Are you that big of a dummy not to see what's going on? You would think that leadership in this state would go, whoa, the people that can't play together in the sandbox are both looking at us saying we're the ones that are in the wrong, and they would take that to heart. But instead, it's like they double down and become even more arrogant. And what's held in the balance is the natural resources.
1: Exactly. I try to do the best I can to put my finger on it, but the only thing I can do right now is do my best to educate. That letter, like you said, it kind of outlines, it's a longer than normal letter. You want to send it into the governor's office, but that was created on purpose. Unfortunately, the governor's office has not reached out to me. I've worked for 5 different governors. I was the president of a warden association for 5 years and the legislative liaison. Those people in the Capitol, they know who I am. And I worked closely with, I actually did some security detail and spent 5 days in the backcountry with Jerry Brown and his wife, Ann Brown, and some of their friends. And I was their fishing guide and bodyguard at the same time. I had some very good discussions with him. And I also worked with Arnold Schwarzenegger, who signed those 2 pieces of legislation that are outlined in my they were Democrat led bills, but signed by Schwarzenegger, Republican, on those anti-poaching bills, which have been undone by this legislation signed by Newsom in 2020. But so, anyways,
22: you know, one of the things that I want to get into as we're looking at this legislation, looking at what's going on. And I'm going to give two examples. One is all of you out there that are foodies, and I think if most of us aren't honest, we can agree the term, we all like really good tasting food. We like to be amazed by different dishes. But you also have a responsibility. And I know there's been a lot from, you know, the current administration talking about eating healthy, eating clean, doing that. And so a lot of us like to go out and try food at restaurants and stuff that are clean. But you gotta ask where some of the stuff that's exotic comes from. Because, you know, another good friend of mine who's a warden down in San Diego, lieutenant, did a beautiful case about 2 years ago now where the poaching resources that were brought into restaurants, brought into food places that people were paying for, no one was asking where it came from. And to Jerry's point, before we go to this next break, you know, one of the things that's incredible is the cost of being fined or maybe just getting the slap on the hand that we're talking about versus the profit. The profits in that case that these restaurants and poachers and this whole little ring were doing were like literally over $1 million. So when you're getting told, hey, you're going to get a $1,500 fine, the criminal element looks at that as the price of doing business, to be quite blunt. That does, it's not a penalty. They feel like they got hurt and they're either back in the field or they're coaching somebody else back in the field. And we see this with plant life, we see this with fishing, we see this with all sorts of things. We could go on for a month of these programs talking about it. We'll be back to talk about the true costs here on Firing Line Radio.
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4: 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Breaking news.
11: 2 months after the fire, Lineage Logistics says it's entering the final stretch of warehouse cleanup efforts in Boyle Heights. This resident says the smell of the rotting food is still there. It's finally getting a little better.
13: It's not maybe as frequent as before, not consistent, but there'll be at times where it still smells heavy.
11: In 60 days, it has removed 85 million pounds of rotting food. Lineage says all the food waste has been removed from two freezers. Larry Marino in the Answer Newsroom.
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22: Welcome back to Firing Line Radio. I'm your host, Rick Travis. Today with me is Jerry Carnow, and we are illustrating everything about what's going on with poaching, about bad legislation, about things that need to get changed. And we're going to talk in this segment about the real cost. But, you know, I finished up with, for foodies, the other possibility that you need to realize is, you know, politically, some of you may be seeing at the federal level, for example, that, you know, I don't know about this immigration thing. And you may have different viewpoints on it, and that's fine. You know, I served in the military to give you the right to have your different opinions. But here's what I often see. People might sit there and see something as, oh, this is good. So like, hey, the state of California fighting back against ICE, that's a good thing. But what you don't realize is people are corrupt on both sides. That's a fact. And the corruption leads to, it's not just ICE that's being impacted by these, quote, laws to protect you from ICE. It's something else. And there's a sinister underbelly. And we're going to talk about that underbelly. And then you may look and go, oh, maybe all the people that are opposing us aren't opposing us for the reasons we think. So, Jerry, could you unpack what the anti-ICE legislation here in California is also impacting?
6: Yeah, I just found out this about 2 weeks ago. It was SB 1105. And I was contacted by a conservation group and then also a U.S. Fish and Wildlife Service federal agent out of Washington, D.C. Used to work in California out of Chico. And a lot of their good work that they do in California is protect the Pacific Flyway waterfowl in California and all the federal laws protecting wildlife. But I had a lot of those officers help me in a lot of bear poaching cases. And then I had a lot of black market trade in reptiles, live reptiles down in Southern California cases. Well, this legislation basically strips the California State Enforcement Authority from the U.S. Fish and Wildlife Service agents, also BLM Rangers and U.S. Forest Service, which I worked closely with, helped with poaching cases too, and a lot of the environmental crimes and marijuana cultivation that causes. And in the past, we've never had an issue. And the way the law is written, in the past, in each of the 58 counties, the county sheriff basically gives the authority of the federal agency to enforce state law. You know, most of the counties in California have granted those officers that authority. So they, if they run into, and now we're talking about conservation fish and wildlife agents, if they saw encountered a fish and game crime anywhere, they could act upon it and just write a citation in the state court. Well, this new legislation makes it to where they're no longer able to do that. So now we lose that additional force multiplier to protect wildlife. We lose that enforcement. And it's non-controversial. I mean, they're not ICE agents. They're out there protecting people's fish and wildlife, which is crazy because California is a state that so many people think hunting's a bad thing. There's so many people against hunting. Yet
1: they're the same people that support poaching. It's mind-blowing to me. So if they support this legislation that basically strips the federal agents from protecting fish and wildlife in California, I mean, God help them. So anyways,
22: there's another part to this that I want to pull out. So for a lot of you out here going, well, Rick, you said at the beginning this was about, you know, natural resource and not just about hunting. It isn't just about hunting. Those federal officers, I worked search and rescue for several years in my career as a medic. And I'm going to tell you, those federal officers are often the people on the trail that make a difference in pulling a hiker out of a bad situation, pulling a family that things went terribly wrong. They didn't bring enough water. The car broke down, whatever. With these people being pulled out of the field because they can't do anything because the state's told them they can't do, here's what really happens. Fishing game in this state, and I've always said this, does an incredible job, because when you look

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3: They're going to do it. But if they know that those officers still exist and are out there doing their job, it's going to protect a lot of animals. And that's why I try to convey that to the legislature. And I get a lot of friends in the Capitol. They get it. They understand. But every one of them should be on the same page with all of us. It doesn't make sense right. that they wouldn't.
4: Now, and I think that's part of the challenge that people don't understand, Jerry, is that, you know, you're absolutely right. When I was a young kid, I had no idea there were laws against having desert tortoises. I had a great aunt. She lived out in Inyo. I saw this desert tortoise. And I thought, oh, this is going to be so cool. I can take it home and have a tortoise. And a really good game warden, don't remember his name at all. I think I was 7 at the time, sat down and talked to me about the tortoise, talked to me about its habitat, talked to me about what's going on, and said, did you know? And I was like, you know, I was a little Cub Scout at the time. And I was like, no, I was horrified that I was breaking the law. And then he explained it to me. Yeah. He was really good. He said, let's go put it back where it was. And we did. But I never forgot that. That was my first introduction to a game warden. Never forgot that. And when I went back, like a week later, I told a classroom full of kids for show and tell, this is why you don't do this. You know, that's a force multiplier for good. And that's one of my concerns is, you know, I've seen some great wildlife officers from every level of government, and losing those in California will have a real cost to this state, because when we lose things or when things get damaged, I say it all the time in this program, it doesn't get fixed in a year. It can take decades if it ever gets fixed. And so losing something it's precious.
3: Absolutely. Yeah. And here's a fun fact is that a lot of law enforcement, you know, when you're contacted by law enforcement, CHP or other agencies, it usually tends to be kind of a confrontational, maybe negative, but a high percentage of wildlife officers contacts are extremely positive. We contact people just on our compliance checks or just to interact with people out there in the field and give them tips on a good place to go hunt, go fish. And we get a lot of really appreciative comments just interacting and just BSing with people in the public. And conservation officers, wildlife officers, whatever you're going to call them, game wardens, do more community-oriented policing than any agency I've ever seen. And I worked with everybody, federal, state, local, and game wardens just interact with people and a lot of the public. And it's a high percentage of contacts. They totally enjoy it, and they tell us that.
4: Yeah, and we're going to be back to talk about the future of wildlife protection today at the tailgate.
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3: Welcome back to Fine Line Radio, where today we're having one of the most important broadcasts that we've done in a long time, talking about the future of wildlife protection. And, you know, I don't care what age you are, if you look back to the people that first introduced you to wildlife, for me, it was my grandfather taking me deep into the Sierras. And then later on, I did it in scouting and other programs. Folks, this is a gift, and it's a gift we've all been given, and it's a gift that we need to preserve to give to people we'll never meet and to future generations we'll never know. That is part of the conservation legacy. And, you know, as I say it all the time, when we talked a little bit about Governor Jerry Brown, but one of his best statements ever when he signed the lead bullet ban was that conservationists, hunters, anglers have done more to preserve that for future generations of California than any other groups combined. And so today, as we finish this up, Jerry, I want to talk, what are some of the challenges that you think our entire community faces? You know, whether it's CalTIPS, whether it's wardens, whether it's NGOs, and the public, definitely the public, in protecting wildlife, the flora and fauna of this state?
4: I think just education. I mean, getting people out in the field. I mean, there's programs to where the public can ask for a ride-along with the game warden, you know, or other agencies also. But don't jump on social media or the TV and get your information there. Take it with a grain of salt, but verify what you've heard. And the only way to verify it is to make phone calls to people that you know, that know for sure, that you trust in whatever field it is, or go out there yourself and go explore and see that this exists. Like I said, the challenge is to educating the justice system and then the legislature to get, you know, everybody on board to know that this actually exists, you know, poaching, and that there's a ton of wildlife that, you know, has no voice, that needs our assistance to get that message out there. And I'm going to continue to do that. Hopefully there, and I'll be talking with you about this too. We've already spoken about it, creating new legislation again to undo the bill that went into effect in 2021 that basically decriminalized, you know, wildlife crime.
3: Yeah. One of the other questions is, you know, and I know, you know, Nick Villa that I work with before, that yeah, works with fishing, but, you know, it's not just a poaching. It's also, you know, the pollution, the using of different chemicals. And I remember there's a chemical that got me pretty famous about a decade ago, or infamous, because and still being used, unfortunately, by people doing illegal grows in the state. And I forget the technical term for it, but it's called like the pink death. And
4: yeah,
3: I remember metaphors. Yeah. And I remember looking at Nick, and, you know, it got spilled, and I talked to some of the people in the department that work on the spills, and I was like, so how long does it take us to recuperate this area that was damaged? And Nick looked at me and he said, if we were able to isolate, do the cleanup right now. And I was like, yeah. He said 50 to 100 years to get back to the moment before that was introduced. And I was like, well, by 50 to 100 years, that could mean the end of that ecosystem. He's like, yep. And I think that's something that the public doesn't understand, that what they see is like, oh, someone spilled something, or somebody, you know, took all the debris off the North Coast. That doesn't come back. Like, it's rare to get that stuff to come back. And the department does some amazing stuff when they got some of that replanted, and it took. That was truly amazing. But without those wildlife officers and those biologists, it doesn't happen.
4: Right.
3: And right. So, you know, feel free to, like, kind of pound this point out. You have seen, and I guess you and I have been around each other enough, I've got to hear some of the stories. But, like, give a couple of those of, like, when it goes wrong, it goes terribly wrong.
4: Yeah, I mean, my last 5 years of my career working as an officer was working a lot of marijuana grows. When I retired, the local sheriff here, you know, basically offered me a job to work with the narcotics task force, because the political part of it, people don't like. It seems like a lot of the voters don't like the cops arresting people for marijuana or marijuana grows. But when we arrested people that did those same grows, killing a trout stream, killing bears, killing mountain lions, killing deer, then the sheriff's department got positive press in the newspaper when a fish and game warden was involved. And usually was, you know, it'd be 12 sheriff deputies and one game warden. And then it would be the fish and game crime investigation that was on the top of the sheriff's report. And the sheriffs, all the deputies would be heroes. So the amount of damage that those grows cause, and we're talking about sometimes, you know, 1,000 acres, not just a couple acres. It's a lot of land. A lot of it is on public land, extremely remote. There's some people that own private land that are, you know, tens of thousands of acres and don't even know there's a grow on their property. But the lasting negative impacts from those environmental crimes is like immeasurable. Like you're saying, Nick said 50 to 100 years. I mean, you know, that's probable. Absolutely. To kind of put in perspective, what this bill did to protecting our wildlife, and you and I talked about this, and I want your listeners to understand this and why I'm fighting this so much and why California is a poaching sanctuary state. We have gone to conservation groups to where the department gives, like, Rocky Mountain Elk Foundation one bighorn sheep tag to sell, to auction off, and that money goes back into wildlife management and bighorn sheep, bill guzzlers, et cetera. We've seen that tag go for over $300,000. One of the former directors told me that a guy paid $450,000 just for the opportunity, just to have that tag. If you or I today, any of our listeners, went out and just arbitrarily, just without a hunting license, no tag, and just killed that same bighorn sheep, it right now today would be a $2,000 fine, 1 year probation, and you can hunt the following year. That is unbelievable. We have a gang of poachers in the Sacramento area that repeat offenders killed and sold in a black market over 40 sturgeon, sold to caviar in the black market. They got captured, hundreds of hours of, you know, investigative work by game wardens. This is in the Sutter County Court. 9 months probation. This is because of the bill. 9 months probation, $1,000 fine each. If you were to kill one bear out of season, 100 bears out of season, it's 1 year probation is going to be your penalty. And the other one law that we didn't cover is on the governor signed this different piece of legislation that went into effect. It was Assembly Bill 3234 that basically gives defendants diversion. So basically it gives judges broad authority to basically dismiss the case for whatever reason. And so now I talked to game wardens that a lot of these cases on the sentencing, even though they get sentenced of the crime or convicted, their sentence sometimes is basically washed out through this diversion that they promised not to break the law. So there's no incentive for them to stop.
3: Right. And that's why I want everybody that's listening today at the tailgate to understand, you know, when the cost of the crime is less than the profit, people see that as part of their business model. It's just a business cost. And so you're talking about what caviar from sturgeon goes for on the open market, let alone the black market, versus $2,000 fines. You're talking about what parts of a bear can sell for in the foreign markets. $2,000 is like pennies to you or I. It's nothing. It means nothing to them. And this is what we're fighting here in the state of California. We have literally a handful of people standing in the gap, and we need you, the public, to stand with us. We need you, the public, to be calling up your district attorney in your county. We need you to be calling up your assembly members. We need you to be calling up your state senators, talking to their staff and saying, this has got to stop. This is ridiculous. And realize, do not except the junk that people tell you of, oh, well, we can't do that because it's going to hurt all these other people. No. Look, Jerry and I have been around this game long enough. We can get a carve out that protects wildlife and doesn't touch anybody else if that's your concern. That's what we're asking for. We need to make sure that the future of our wild lands stays wild and is there for every succeeding generation. And this, in my book, is a bigger threat than many of the things that we talk about every day in the news. Jerry, I want to thank you for being on the program. And as we say every week, be safe, shoot straight, and fight back for your rights with the California Rifle and Pistol Association. See you next week at the tailgate.
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14: News. I'm Carmen Roberts. President Trump's trade chief, Jamison Greer, says Canada walked away from the best deal and triggered 50% U.S. tariffs on Canadian goods today. Fox's Marion Rafferty.
15: Now, that includes products that range from hockey sticks to tongue depressors. The countries sold each other $880 billion worth of goods and services last year.
14: Prime Minister Mark Carney says Canada will impose dollar-for-dollar tariffs on American goods starting September 8th. He doesn't have to have President Trump's endorsement, but GOP Congressman Ralph Norman says he believes he can win the U.S. Senate race in South Carolina.
16: I can beat the candidate that the Democrats are putting up.
14: The president is supporting Darlene Graham, the sister of the late U.S. Senator Lindsey Graham. And Tropical Storm Moke is expected to start dumping rain on the Big Island of Hawaii tonight. 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
24: Welcome to This Week on Capitol Hill, your inside look at the story shaping Washington and the world. I'm your host, Tony Perkins. This week, we'll examine both the domestic political battle for control of Congress and the international developments that could shape America's future. Well, primary voters headed to the polls in several key states, offering fresh insights into the political landscape heading into November's midterm elections.
25: We're not making this stuff up. In the state of Florida, who stood strong in the face of big government, you have now a Democratic Party that has put up as their nominee a self-proclaimed socialist who runs a bookstore called the Resistance Cafe. I am not making this up.
24: That was Senator Ashley Moody on Wednesday after her primary victory in Florida Tuesday night, as she will now face Democratic Senate nominee, Florida State Representative Angie Nixon in November. Newsmax Chief Washington Correspondent James Rosen joins us with the latest from Washington and the campaign trail. Well, at the same time, high-level diplomacy continues in the Middle East. Tensions involving Syria and Turkey raise new security concerns for Israel. And the latest chapter in the U.S.-Iran conflict, as the 60-day ceasefire came to a close without a peace deal. We'll be joined by U.S. Ambassador to Israel Mike Huckabee with the latest from Jerusalem. And Alabama Senator Katie Britt will explore the growing threats to free speech and the latest battles over life. House Speaker Mike Johnson will join us with his assessment of the political landscape as Congress prepares for the fall campaign. It's all ahead on This Week on Capitol Hill.
0: Today's edition of This Week on Capitol Hill is being presented by AARP.
24: As the midterm elections for control of Congress approach, primary races concluded this week in Alaska, Wyoming, and Florida. In Florida, State Representative Angie Nixon, a Democratic Socialist, defeated Alex Vindman to become the Democratic nominee for U.S. Senate. Now, Republicans also nominated Congressman Byron Donalds for governor of Florida, while Wyoming Republicans selected Congresswoman Harriet Hegeman as their nominee for the U.S. Senate. So what do these results tell us about the political landscape heading toward November? Joining me now to discuss this and much more is Newsmax's chief Washington correspondent, James Rosen. James, welcome back to This Week on Capitol Hill.
1: Always great to be with you. Thank you, Tony.
24: All right. We talked last time after the last round of primary elections. This week we saw another victory by a Democratic Socialist-backed candidate. Does Angie Nixon's victory represent an isolated Florida upset, or does this suggest Democratic primary voters are moving toward candidates on the party's progressive wing?
1: Well, certainly it isn't an isolated development. All spring and summer, we've seen various candidates in various locales who've been backed by the Democratic Socialists of America, DSA, prevail in Democratic primary settings. Some of them have been the anointed favorites of the New York City mayor, Zoran Mamdani, himself a DSA creature. But there have been some losses for these forces. But by and large, DSA would seem to be, at least in the Democratic primary ecosystem, ascendant. What it tells us about the midterm elections going forward, however, is very limited, because all along what we've seen are these so-called centrist, moderate Democratic forces led by the Senate majority or minority leader, Chuck Schumer, opposing these DSA candidates and saying that should they prevail in the primaries, they will lose to their Republican opponents in the fall in the general election. And that's really going to be the test of the staying power of DSA and these various candidates.
24: I want to play a clip from the House Minority Leader Hakeem Jeffries distancing himself from the platform of the DSA. Play clip number 8.
2: Well, what I can say is that I do not support defunding the police. I do not support open borders. I do not support abolishing the Senate. And I don't support the DSA agenda, as has been articulated by the DSA itself.
24: So, James, what does this mean for the Democratic Party?
1: A future of intra-party warfare. And it's somewhat similar to what we've seen on the Republican side. I would say since June of 2015, when Donald and Melania Trump rode that elevator, or that escalator, I should say, at Trump Tower, there has been an intra-party war going on in the Republican Party for some time. And we saw that play out as recently as this year when President Trump backed a number of primary challengers to those so-called moderate centrist forces within his own party and was very successful in most cases. For example, knocking off Senators Cornyn and Cassidy with MAGA anointed challengers. So, you know, back in the 90s, Tony, you were here. You recall how all this discussion of gridlock at that time, how President Clinton and Speaker Gingrich just couldn't seem to reach across the aisle. This was said to be the poisonous afterbirth of Vietnam and Watergate and then eventually Lewinsky and so forth. But the real gridlock today is intra-party. And today, the way the DNC and the RNC have been somewhat emasculated, the way that new technology has arisen, both in terms of messaging and fundraising, have made it much easier to file these kind of primary challenges. And therefore, the forget reaching across the aisle. The real friction is within the parties right now. And we see that in the clip that you just played from Hakeem Jeffries.
24: That battle within the Democratic Party has to be an encouraging development for Republicans as we move into these primary or as we move into the fall's election, is it not?
1: Even if the Democratic Party were monolithic in its views, in its selection of candidates and so forth, which it obviously isn't, the Democratic Party would have a very tough field in the way this particular midterm election shaped up. They will need to, in order for, let's say, to recapture control of the Senate, they'll need to hold on to every seat that is presently in Democratic hands and flip four Republican ones, some of which are in states that President Trump carried by double digits. So it was always a daunting field for the Democrats. The fact that the party has now put up a number of these self-proclaimed socialist candidates, Americans, of course, do not identify themselves as socialists of any stripe, it should stand to make their task even harder this fall. But as we just said, the performance of these DSA-backed candidates in the fall elections will really give us an idea of how popular this ideology is, as opposed to simply being, as might appear to be the case in a number of these instances, simply the more charismatic candidate winning, irrespective of ideology.
24: James Rosen, I want to shift gears a bit, but this ideology that we're seeing emerging within the Democratic Party, part of that is a growing anti-Semitism. Now, it's not just within the Democratic Socialists. I mean, we're seeing it more broadly. In fact, a recent medical journal study documented a significant increase in anti-Semitic incidents within academic medicine following October 7th, and the Association of American Medical Colleges has acknowledged the seriousness of this problem. Now, beyond these troubling examples, what does this tell us about the broader climate inside some of America's elite institutions?
1: Yeah, that study that you mentioned, which found cases of anti-Semitic conduct and expression in hospitals, in the medical academy, is echoed, I would say, by similar studies we're seeing about these kinds of outbursts in public schools, let's say in New York City and elsewhere. And these are scary times for Jews in America and around the world. The question is, why is it happening now? And some will be content to attribute it to new technology. Of course, my friend and colleague Daniel Goldhagen, who is one of the leading scholars on the Final Solution and the Holocaust, is also the author of a very well-regarded book called The Devil That Never Dies, A Global History of Anti-Semitism. It was published over a decade ago in the Obama era, and found that anti-Semitism was sharply on the rise back then. To me, it's insufficient to attribute it just to technology. And some would, of course, attribute it just to the presence of Benjamin Netanyahu as the Israeli prime minister and the various military campaigns that he has led since October 7, in which some in this country and around the world would categorize as genocidal. The question posed then by that analysis would be whether, if Mr. Netanyahu suddenly were gone and Israel were headed by a center-left government of some kind or a far-left government of some kind, whether the world would suddenly be a more hospitable or safer space for Jews, and I doubt that it would be. To some extent, this is really just a resurgence of the devil that never dies, to borrow Daniel Goldhagen's term. What is needed in this moment, really, is greater courage. And we see a number of these DSA-backed candidates who are virulently anti-Israel in their messaging, in their policies. But we also see some of that anti-Israel sentiment on the right, and particularly the far right, embodied in the voices of Tucker Carlson and Megyn Kelly, both friends of mine, and Candace Owens and others. This is one of those areas where, as we've seen with some trade policy, immigration policy, the far left and the far right start to converge. But it's a worrisome moment for sure.
24: And I think history can give us some instruction on this as well. It's not something that goes away on its own. It only metastasizes. James, always great to see you. Thanks so much for joining us.
1: Thank you, Tony.
24: Stick with us, folks. We're back with more after this.
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26: When George Washington accepted command of the Continental Army, Americans were fighting a king and determined not to replace one form of unchecked power with another. Washington understood the difference between authority and ownership. In 1775, he declared, "When we assume the soldier, we do not lay aside the citizen." Even as commander of America's army, Washington remembered that he remained one of the people, and that the power entrusted to him was never his to keep. He did not fight to rule America. He fought so Americans could govern themselves. Washington's example gave the young nation something more than victory. It gave America a standard for leadership. Those who hold power must remain accountable to the people they serve. Because in a free nation, leadership is not ownership. It is a duty and a trust.
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24: On Capitol Hill, I'm Tony Perkins, your host. Well, on Monday, presidential envoy Jared Kushner met with Israeli Prime Minister Benjamin Netanyahu in Jerusalem. That after a meeting the previous day with Hamas leaders in Egypt. Now, those meetings took place as the 60-day ceasefire between the United States and Iran expired without a final agreement, and as Turkey continued expanding its influence in neighboring Syria. Three major developments all pointing to a Middle East that remains anything but settled. Joining me now from Jerusalem is U.S. Ambassador to Israel, Mike Huckabee. Ambassador Huckabee, welcome back to This Week on Capitol Hill. Thanks for joining us.
27: My pleasure, Tony. Good to be back with you.
24: It has been quite the week there in the Middle East. Some major developments, the ceasefire expiring, Prime Minister Benjamin Netanyahu meeting with U.S. officials, with Jared Kushner, to talk about the future of the relationship with Hamas. What can you tell us?
27: Well, we had extensive meetings on Monday with the Prime Minister. Jared Kushner was here, Tony Blair was a part of those meetings. We had a delegation from the embassy and the full delegation, really, of all of the senior people from the Israeli team. And it was a long series of meetings. They were very good, very positive. And I think everyone agrees and understands that the beginning of moving forward is Hamas disarming and demilitarizing and recognizing that what the president has said consistently, they have no future in the governance of Gaza. That's going to have to be at some point realized by Hamas. And in the meantime, Israel has every right to protect itself. No one is expecting Israel to back away, get out of Gaza, leave the area where they are, because they can't leave their people vulnerable. And I think there's been some miscommunication. I've heard news reports that said everything from that there was a real conflict and confrontation. That simply didn't happen. I was in the room for every one of the meetings. It was a very cordial day. Everyone wants to get to the same place. And that starts with Hamas laying down their weapons. And Tony, I've had some reporters this week ask me, okay, well, how come Israel won't follow through with the deal? I said, Israel is following through with the deal. Well, tell me, how many guns has Hamas given up? And they sort of sit there and I say, well, let me give you the answer. Zero. Not even so much as one pistol or a slingshot. So until they get serious and start fulfilling what they promised they would do, then we're somewhat going to see things stay as they are. But at some point, Hamas has to understand they're finished.
24: Ambassador, wasn't that the original agreement that Hamas would disarm, then Israel would pull out?
27: Every bit of that, what you just said, is 100% accurate, Tony. And there are some who now act like, oh, well, Israel has to make the first move. They have to withdraw from Gaza and then Hamas will disarm. That's not the sequence. The sequence has always been, and go back to look at the first point of the 20-point peace plan. Hamas, by the way, signed it and agreed to it. They just haven't done anything with it. And that is that they have to disarm, demilitarize. They cannot remain a force of military inside Gaza.
24: So the onus is on Hamas to take the first step of disarming according to the agreement, then Israel withdraws.
27: Israel withdraws when Hamas is disarmed and when there is an adequate force through the International Stabilization Force that can patrol the area. Israel, when they withdraw, they're going to still be on the border. They're going to protect the people of Israel on their own border, but they won't be internally in Gaza. But when is that going to happen? Well, that's going to be when Hamas decides to put down their last weapon. That hasn't happened yet. They've made zero moves toward that. And it's high time they start getting serious about it, because nothing moves forward until then.
24: Ambassador, I want to shift to another topic, one of the three topics that I think are extremely important there in the Middle East. We have not only the 60-day ceasefire expiring with Iran, which has led to no lasting peace agreement, but I want to jump over that for just a moment and go to moves being made by Turkey in Syria. What I perceive to be a filling of the vacuum left by a weakened Iran. Is this concerning to Israeli officials?
27: Well, of course it is, because when they see Turkey beginning to move south of their current position with military assets, they wonder, why are they doing that? I mean, it's not because Israel is threatening or attacking them. So this week, there was, as you may recall, a few days ago, a little of a dust up where the Israelis sent some air-to-surface missiles on an airfield. No casualties. It was not intended to inflict a great deal of damage. I told a couple of reporters that I talked to earlier today from Reuters and one from a local Israeli station. I said, you got to understand that what we saw, put it in American baseball terms, this was when the batter is crowding the plate and the pitcher throws one and brushes the jersey of the batter and says, back off, buddy. The next one's coming at your head. What we really saw was that. The Israelis said, okay, Turkey, you're crowding the plate, you're moving south, you're putting assets where you know they're not supposed to be, and they sent a warning. I think that things are calmed down. I believe that we are working toward a deconfliction mechanism so that we don't have to go through kinetic military activity every time there's a little bit of a misunderstanding. That's where I think we are. But this was not the run-up to a war or a conflict. It was a clear message to Turkey that we don't need escalating military presence in Syria right now.
24: From the U.S. perspective, Ambassador, when you look at Turkey's background, you look at the new leadership in Syria, both have records of hostility toward religious freedom, which is, as we know, religious freedom is a stabilizing force. To see that spread further in the Middle East is not a good thing.
27: No, it isn't a good thing. It's one of the reasons that America's alliance with Israel is so incredibly important, because Israel is one of the few places in this entire region where there is religious freedom. A person can be Christian, Muslim, can be Jewish, obviously, it's a Jewish state, but one can be Druze, Hindu. Religious freedom exists here. And for those who pretend that it doesn't, they clearly haven't been to Israel. Tony, as you know, I'm Christian. I not just attend church, I play bass guitar in our church every Sunday. I have no problems being a Christian here. I know people who are Arab, they're Christian. I know people who are Palestinian, they're Christian. I know people who are Jewish. I know people who are Muslim. And they have the freedom of movement and the freedom of worship within Israel. That is not true anywhere else in the region that I can point to and say, yeah, you can express yourself in whatever way you like.
24: In fact, where we saw that in northeast Syria, Turkey is very concerned about that and has been moving in. That's a part, I think, of their aggressive nature. We just have a minute left. Iran, what do you foresee in the near future?
27: You know, Tony, you grew up in Louisiana. I did in Arkansas. We've all heard the expression, there's no education in the second kick of a mule. Iran has had two kicks of the mule in the rear end, and you'd think they'd get the message. They're not going to have a nuclear weapon. They're not going to enrich uranium, and they're not going to close the Strait of Hormuz. President Trump has been patient with them. He continues to be patient, hoping for a diplomatic solution. But the third kick of a mule is very much a possibility if they don't get that message pretty quick.
24: Well, we'll see when that kick comes. Ambassador Mike Huckabee, always great to see you, my friend. Thanks so much for joining us.
27: My pleasure, Tony. Good to talk to you.
24: All right, folks, don't go away. After the break, Alabama Senator Katie Britt joins me to discuss free speech, life, and the growing legal attacks on pro-life advocacy. Stay with us.
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14: A student is injured after an attack during freshman orientation at a high school in Long Beach. Police responded to an assault with a deadly weapon call at Woodrow Wilson High School. The principal says one student left another student with a puncture wound in the attack. The victim, a teen boy, was treated for non-life-threatening wound to his upper body. The suspected attacker left before police arrived. Larry Marino on The Answer with breaking news and talk you can trust.
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24: Welcome back to This Week on Capitol Hill. I'm Tony Perkins. Well, a pro-abortion legal organization has issued a cease and desist against the pro-life group Live Action, demanding it retract its reporting that abortion kills babies. Joining me now is Alabama Senator Katie Britt, who serves on the Senate Judiciary Committee. Senator Britt, welcome to This Week on Capitol Hill.
18: Hey, thank you so much for having me on and certainly giving me the opportunity to talk about such an important topic.
24: Well, you have been a very strong voice for the voiceless, for the unborn, from your position in the United States Senate and even prior to that. But at the heart of this legal threat is Live Action's use of the word kill when it comes to abortion. What's your reaction?
18: They're absolutely killing babies. And I think we have to speak directly into that. That is what makes the other side uncomfortable, is the truth. And what Live Action has done, I mean, when you look at their videos, when you look at them showing this precious child and their face and their features, and then you see what actually happens in an abortion, whether it is that child being penetrated through the heart before being sucked out of their mother's womb. I mean, think about this is the only procedure out there, medical procedure, where success is determined by the ending of a heartbeat. I think that says everything you need to know. I appreciate what Live Action is doing. I want them to continue to elevate their voice because they're telling the story that has gone untold, making these people uncomfortable in this space, the reality of taking this child's life. I mean, you and I know this. Our dear friend, the late Senator Lindsey Graham, said that it was one of the most important things he had ever championed, is being a voice for the voiceless. I think that we have to continue to elevate that. And I think now is the time. We're looking at the overturn of Roe v. Wade, and in the face of Dobbs, abortions actually going up. We know there are a number of reasons for that, one of which we're going to touch on today, I'm sure. But I think now is the time to join forces, to continue to elevate, and to continue to protect our most vulnerable and precious asset. That's the next generation and those that are in their mother's womb.
24: I do, Senator, want to get to the issue of what's behind this rise in abortion rates. But first, on this particular issue, this would appear to be as much of a First Amendment issue as it is an abortion issue. Wouldn't you agree?
18: Yeah, and look, you know, we look at this, you layer this on what's happening in Massachusetts. I mean, Tony, it's disgusting. It's despicable and disgusting. You have women in Massachusetts cheering for the fact that they are able to take the life of their child the moment before their child is born. I mean, we are telling the truth. We are speaking that to the American people in the way they need to hear it. It is absolutely a First Amendment right. We're going to continue to elevate our voices because people need the information and they need the truth. And look, my daughter was born in Massachusetts. So when I saw this law being passed and women cheering behind them about being able to take the precious life of their own child right before that child is born, there is a pit in my stomach that you know, you cannot explain. I think about my daughter coming into the world there in Boston, Massachusetts, and I hope that every child, as we know, Scripture tells us, you know, in Jeremiah, that the Lord knew us before he formed us in the womb, that he set us apart. Each and every child deserves that opportunity for life, and I hope that we continue to join arms and elevate our forces so that that can be a reality.
24: Oh, Massachusetts Governor Healey, as she signed that legislation you made reference to, makes that state the 10th state to allow abortion virtually for any reason up until birth. But let's talk, we just have a little over a minute left, Senator, the role of the Congress, the federal government, it's been sending mixed signals because, as you made reference to earlier, the rise, almost a 20% increase in abortion rates since the overturn of Roe, primarily driven by the abortion drug, mifepristone, that's being mailed into many pro-life states. And this is a policy governed by the federal government.
18: Absolutely. And look, this

0: child. And so this is happening in a number of ways, but women are being put in harm's way. There is no reason that we should allow these things to happen, particularly outside that of a care of a doctor. We have to do more, and I think we're going to continue to lean on DOJ to do that. We obviously wrote an amicus brief, was part of that, and was proud to do that, but we do. We have to do more, and I hope that you'll see that in the coming weeks and months from a congressional perspective.
1: Senator Britt, thanks so much for joining us. Always great to see you.
0: Thank you.
1: Folks, stick with us. House Speaker Mike Johnson joins us next.
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2: Bill, I'm Tony Perkins. Well, with Congress in its August recess, lawmakers are spending more time on the campaign trail as both parties prepare for November's showdown, the midterm elections. Joining me now for our weekly conversation is House Speaker Mike Johnson, who represents Louisiana's 4th Congressional District. Last week, he joined us from Colorado. This week, he joins us from New York. Mr. Speaker, welcome back to This Week on Capitol Hill.
3: Hey, Tony, we're continuing our 30-day campaign fundraising run through 34 districts in 18 states, and we're continuing to see the energy on the ground, the excitement about the upcoming election. I tell you what, we've said it before, I'm very bullish about the election, which is now less than 75 days away. It's going to be a big night for America.
2: You know what? I think the media should have second thoughts if they question you, because every time they have said you're not going to make it, you have proven them wrong. Let's talk a little bit about the elections. Since we last spoke, Democrats have fielded yet another socialist candidate, this time in Florida in the U.S. Senate primary with Angie Nixon. This looks like a pattern.
3: It is a pattern. And I'm talking to you today. It just so happened to be in New York City. We've been campaigning with our House Republicans in the state of New York today. And I have been out for months now, Tony, on the campaign trail, trying to raise the alarms about this. We saw this pattern developing that I was saying, in my own words, that there are many Mamdanis popping up around the country. And people were dismissive of that initially because they said, oh, it's a crazy New York City thing. Well, it is very much a whole country thing, okay? And now you've seen these candidates come through the system, and they're running for these offices, many of them running for the House. Now you just had, most recently, just a few nights ago, you had in Florida, a DSA, a Democrat Socialist of America candidate, was outspent almost 15-1, and she won the Democrat primary in the state of Florida, a deep red state. This is an alarming trend. It's dangerous for the future of the country. And I want to plug right now, too, one more time. Last week when we talked, we were debuting our new website. It's out there now. It's being spread around, contrastforamerica.com. You can go there and see what we're facing, what the reason for concern is, and why, of course, through history, socialism and communism have always ended, always, Tony, in famine, poverty, human suffering and despair, and even death. It's not a road we want to go down.
2: Well, Mr. Speaker, you've been sounding that alarm. Of course, you're right here at the epicenter of this unfolding. I want to ask you, what are you hearing from the voters? I mean, you mentioned, you're on a 30-day sprint across the country, crisscrossing the country. What are you hearing from voters? What are their top concerns?
3: I tell you what, it's almost a universal theme, okay? I've been from as far north as Alaska to the deep south. I've been out in the west coast to the east coast and everywhere in between. I'm telling you, it doesn't matter where we are in the country, red state, blue state, swing district, everybody has the same reaction. We have been referring to this as the contrast election of our lifetime, and it really is. Contrast between common sense and crazy, and common sense and communism now, which we couldn't have seen coming, but here we are. And I tell you what, when we draw that contrast and we talk to people about what really is on the ballot, it's not just between candidates and personalities. It's now two completely different visions of who we are as America and who we're going to be. And I think this is a decisive one. This is a crossroads election. You can refer to it however you will, but if you just put the facts out there for the people and let them make that choice, I believe what Ronald Reagan used to remind us of, you can trust the American people. If they're informed and they have the facts, they're going to do the right thing. And that's why I'm so confident about this election that's now almost upon us. The Republican Party is going to do well because we represent common sense. And the other side, increasingly, is crazy.
2: Let's talk about the politics of, I mean, we're talking about the politics of crazy. Let's talk about the policies of crazy. I mean, people are looking, what are the contrasts when it comes to the policies that Republicans want to put forth? What are your plans? And what are the Democrats, the socialists, what are their plans?
3: Tony, when you and I used to serve down like in the Louisiana legislature at the state level, or even in previous years of Congress, even just a handful of years ago, Republicans and Democrats are arguing over marginal tax rates and the shades of regulation and, you know, relatively minor things. Now, this is for a very decisive crossroads election to determine who we're going to be as a people. The DSA, the Democrat Socialists of America, is the banner, of course, that they're all working under. You've seen that they published their platform. They want to abolish the border. They want to abolish all prisons in America. They call it the carceral state. They want to abolish the U.S. Senate, remove the president, pack the Supreme Court. They want one unicameral body, the House, to run everything in America, because, Tony, they've calculated that over two or three cycles, they can elect enough Marxists and communists to quite literally take over the means of production. This is Marxism, communism. They don't want private property ownership. They want to direct every aspect of your lives, and that is not who we are as Americans. So what we're defending is the core principles of America, not just common sense, but specifically individual freedom and limited government and the rule of law and peace through strength and fiscal responsibility and free markets and human dignity, the things that make us the greatest nation in the history of the world. They're on the ballot right now in a midterm in November 2026 on the 250th anniversary of the greatest nation in history. We got to defend them.
2: You know, Mr. Speaker, historically, the party in power often faces significant headwinds during a midterm election. You've talked about that. This cycle is much different, as you've just described. In fact, usually a party that's in the minority is more unified. I played this clip earlier of your counterpart, the minority leader, Hakeem Jeffries. I want to play it again, clip number 7.
4: Well, what I can say is that I do not support defunding the police. I do not support open borders. I do not support abolishing the Senate. And I don't support the DSA agenda, as has been articulated by the DSA itself.
2: If that's the candidate, those are the candidates they're fielding in many places. I mean, that's a party that's divided. Success, I think, is going to be very difficult to come by.
3: And Hakeem Jeffries took huge amounts of scorn from a big chunk, almost half now, of his party nationwide when he said that just a few days ago on Sunday last weekend, because that is not where his party is. I'm telling you, this is not our father's Democrat Party, and Hakeem's views are now in the small minority. They're losing this battle, and Hakeem's going to have a very different time being reelected minority leader by this new group. And everybody's talking about that and writing about it because it's true. So I'm here in New York City. I'm looking out over Central Park right now as I take a break to talk with you. And I'm telling you, he lost the races in his own backyard several weeks ago. The New York City primaries were held for Congress and other races. Hakeem Jeffries endorsed a slate of candidates that agreed with him. Mamdani, the mayor, endorsed a totally different slate. Mamdani won every single race, Tony. And this is in Hakeem Jeffries' own backyard, the Bronx, where he lost a race in a neighboring district. So it's a scary time to be an old school Democrat. They're not going to be around much longer. And I say that with great lament, because it's a dangerous thing for America.
2: All right, Mr. Speaker, I'm going to let you get back out there on the campaign trail, and we'll talk to you next week.
3: Thank you. Good to talk to you.
2: House Speaker Mike Johnson from New York. Stick with us. We're back with some final thoughts after this.
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12: When George Washington accepted command of the Continental Army, Americans were fighting a king and determined not to replace one form of unchecked power with another. Washington understood the difference between authority and ownership. In 1775, he declared, "When we assume the soldier, we do not lay aside the citizen." Even as commander of America's army, Washington remembered that he remained one of the people and that the power entrusted to him was never his to keep. He did not fight to rule America. He fought so Americans could govern themselves. Washington's example gave the young nation something more than victory. It gave America a standard for leadership. Those who hold power must remain accountable to the people they serve, because in a free nation, leadership is not ownership. It is a duty and a trust.
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2: Little Hill. The 60-day negotiating period established by the Memorandum of Understanding between the United States and Iran expired this week without a final agreement. What does that mean from a national security standpoint, and what are the domestic political implications? Well, from a national security perspective, the Iranian regime has been significantly degraded, but as evidenced by the continuing crisis in the Strait of Hormuz, it has not been neutralized. And until proven otherwise, its nuclear ambitions remain a threat. Public polling consistently shows that while Americans care about foreign policy, they rarely vote primarily on foreign policy issues. Instead, they tend to evaluate events abroad by their impact on America's security and prosperity here at home. The economy, inflation, immigration, and other domestic concerns remain the dominant drivers of voter behavior. In other words, foreign policy becomes domestic policy when Americans begin paying the price for it. That may help explain President Trump's job approval, now at the lowest level of his presidency. Rising inflation and energy costs certainly matter, but I suggest there is something else in the equation. Americans are losing confidence that the conflict with Iran is moving toward a successful conclusion. In their influential book, Paying the Human Cost of War, Christopher Gepler, Peter Fever, and Jason Reifler argue that one of the most important factors shaping public support for military conflict is the expectation of success. If Americans believe a conflict will achieve its objectives, they can tolerate substantial cost. When they conclude the mission is unlikely to succeed, support erodes, even when the costs are comparatively low. That's the danger the administration is facing. Americans can accept sacrifice when they understand the objective and see measurable progress toward it. What is much harder to sustain is sacrifice without a clear sense of when or how the conflict will end. Prolonged uncertainty begins to look less like strategy and more like stalemate. Repeated promises to cripple the death to America, death to Israel regime, only to follow those threats with renewed invitations to the negotiating table, appear neither to have deterred Tehran nor convinced Americans that success is approaching. President Trump now faces a choice. He can allow this cycle of confrontation, negotiation, and escalation to continue, or bring the conflict to a decisive conclusion. The Iranian regime and its malignant ideology have repeatedly demonstrated their resistance to diplomacy as well as political and economic pressure. If the objectives, as initially stated, are to permanently end Iran's pursuit of nuclear capability and remove the threat the regime poses to its own people, the region, and ultimately the United States, then the administration must pursue a policy capable of achieving those objectives while recognizing the political limits of a protracted conflict. An unresolved conflict carries consequences far beyond the Middle East. Every disruption in the Strait of Hormuz, every increase at the gas pump, and every new round of fighting brings a distant conflict closer to the American kitchen table. And that is where foreign policy becomes domestic policy. American elections are usually decided by what happens at home, but history often pivots on events beyond our borders, and sometimes those events determine what happens here at home. And that, my friends, has been this week on Capitol Hill.
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15: Daria Albinger, Carmelo Anthony will not get a new trial. A Texas judge denying the teen's request. Anthony was convicted in the 2025 fatal stabbing of another teen, Austin Metcalf, at a track meet. Anthony claims he acted in self-defense. Steve Hilton, California's Republican nominee for governor, says he's ready to run the biggest economy in the U.S. He says his Democratic opponent, Javier Becerra, is not.
16: In the words of Susan Rice, who worked with him in the Biden cabinet, this guy is an idiot. Quote, and that's why they're hiding him. And it's not just that he can't do the job. He can't do any job.
15: Hilton speaking to Fox News. Becerra was HHS secretary under former President Biden. Tropical storm Mokay is heading toward Hawaii's Big Island a week after Hurricane Lala left deadly flooding. 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
23: 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And although his life was cut short by senseless violence, his legacy lives on. 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
24: 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Reminder, the opinions given here are not intended to be specific to your investment strategy, but rather to gather general information to give you a better understanding of investing in precious metals.
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26: All right, welcome to the show, everybody. I'm your host, Kenny Michaels. It is great to be here today. Welcome aboard. It's what an exciting time to be talking about gold, huh? All right, the number to get me live, I'll go ahead and turn the phone lines on right now. The number to get me live, 888-961-0222. Again, 888-961-0222. 0222. Welcome to the show. Let's go. Let's go. Let's go. By the way, follow me on Instagram. Become a follower of mine, please. We're getting thousands of followers. Follow me on Instagram. You can go to Striking Gold with Kenny Michaels and follow me and follow this show. All right. You can also watch us live on YouTube, Striking Gold with Kenny Michaels. All right. What an exciting time. I told you last week the rally is on. Okay. The rally is on. The rally is on. The rally is on. Citibank came out 2 days ago and said silver to triple. That's just like Bank of America. They said the same thing. $120 to $150 by the end of the year. That's the second bank calling for silver to triple. Fox News, big story this week. The rush for gold is sweeping the country. Wow. Okay. Yahoo Finance said gold is rallying due to deep pocket buyers. Who are the deep pocket buyers? China and the United States. Trump even said, you know how he says MAGA? You know, they say make America great again. Trump said we have MAGA 2. MAGA 2, baby. Make America gold again. That's what he said. Rand Paul, you know who that is, right? Rand Paul visited Fort Knox. Rand Paul then came out of Fort Knox and said, ready for this? Since 1971, the dollar has lost 85% of its value. And since 1971, gold has gone up 12,580% since 1971. Wow. Wow. And Rand Paul did a survey. He sent out some kind of a link. I want to say it was on X or something, where he asked Americans about would they want us to go back to the gold standard. The response was overwhelmingly 80% of people want us back on the gold standard. Let's go! Gold is soaring. The rush is on. Here's my question to you people. The more money you make in the stock market, the more taxes you pay to Uncle Sam. The more money you make in gold, the less taxes you pay to Uncle Sam. And gold is outperforming the market. So if I said to you, make money, right? You can make money and pay less tax. You can make more money than stocks and pay less tax. Is that not appealing? That's what you do with your retirement account. You move it to physical gold and silver. Trump says, make America gold again. Rand Paul visited Fort Knox. We have a worldwide rally for gold. China just opened up their own Fort Knox. Market Watch says investors are chasing gold due to the rally and future numbers. Future numbers. 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Not only do you see the good-looking Brad Pitt of Precious Metals, the sexiest man on radio, literally. But you'll answer a couple questions, and then your information comes to my email. And I personally will roll up my sleeves and help seniors protect their money with gold, take advantage of the rally, and keep most of the money, and stop feeding your uncle. Stop feeding Uncle Sam. Okay, stop. It's one thing when you're 30. It's one thing when you're 40. It's even maybe one thing when you're 50. But if you're over 50, hell no. Why are you feeding Uncle Sam? I'm a senior. I'm 64 years old. I know. When you see my face, you can't believe it. Can't believe that. You say, that dude is 64? No way. That dude is so, Kenny Michaels is so good looking. There's no way I'm 64. At least I don't feel like it. I don't look like it. All right. So one of the things that you have to realize about stocks is where they want you to be. You understand that, right? Because as long as your retirement account is in the stock market, which is rigged, then they know every dollar you have and they know how much to tax you. And then when the time comes, we have to dip into your retirement account. Uncle Sam says, dip in, baby. Let's go skinny dipping together, baby. That's what Uncle Sam says. We're going to skinny dip together. Only you're going to be skinny and they're going to be fat with your money. It's going to be fat dipping for them. Skinny dipping for you because you'll have nothing left. Think about it. But what if I told you you could invest in something better than stocks? That's real. That's outperforming stocks. That's making people a tremendous amount of money, keeping you private from the government, that's low risk. And then when you go take money out, You get to fat dip and the government gets the skinny dip. Think about that. Think about that, huh? That's why you move to gold. The number to get me live, 888-961-0222. I'm Kenny Michaels. This is Striking Gold. You know, the rush for gold is on. I mean, every article you see on the internet, the whole world is chasing the yellow metal. And now they're calling for silver to triple, Citibank and now Bank of America. Wells Fargo said the other day, listen to this. Wells Fargo said the other day, expect gold to more than double by the end of the year. China just opened up their own version of Fort Knox in Hong Kong. It's the Hong Kong Knox. It's probably what it's called, the Hong Kong Knox, okay? Or the Hong Fort Knox, or the Fort Kong Knox, whatever. Call it what you want. But it's driving up the price of gold. Everything China does is driving up the price of gold. That doesn't mean you have to run out, go buy Kung Pao chicken. What I'm telling you, though, is follow what China's doing. Follow what China is doing. They're driving up gold. Get into gold. Think about it. Think about it. If China's going to drive up gold, and now there's a worldwide rush for gold, and Americans, according to a survey from Rand Paul, 80% of Americans want to go back to the gold standard. You don't think Trump sees that? Why do you think Trump audited Fort Knox? Why do you think Trump's obsessed with gold? Why did Trump say recently, make America gold again? Wow. Now, if you don't move to gold now, you won't be able to afford it in a few months. 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Okay. All right. Follow me on Instagram, Striking Gold with Kenny Michaels. 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Join me on Instagram, Striking Gold with Kenny Michaels. All right. So on Yahoo Finance, I read something, and this is what I mentioned earlier. They said, the more you make in the market, the more you're eventually going to pay to the government. Because they know what you have. You can't get around them knowing what you have. So they know what's coming to them. Right? They know what's coming to them. What did Trump say? He said, he who holds the gold makes the rules. If you're in gold, they play by your rules. If you're in stocks, you play by their rules. That's how this works. It's no secret. The more you make in the market, the more you're going to pay in tax when you take it out. And here's the funny part. When your account goes up in the stock market and you're like, look, honey, my IRA is doing good. Uncle Sam says, look, honey, this lady's IRA is doing good. That's good for us. They're looking with a telescope. See, they got a telescope on your IRA. They're looking. Oh, that lady's got $248,000. Oh, look at that. Now she's got $260,000. Oh, we're going to get more tax. But when you're in gold, gold's going up better in the market. Now you say to your husband, to your spouse, honey, look at my gold account. It's going crazy. And Uncle Sam's like, where is it? Where's the money? Kind of like, where's the beef lady from Wendy's? Right? Where's the money? You don't know where the money is. Where's the money? What happened to this lady's money? She had money in stocks. Now she has no money. Ah, because they don't know. You're in gold. They only see a little bit of what you have, not a lot of what you have. That's how it should be. Okay? And the fact that America took a survey with Rand Paul and 80% of Americans say we should go back to the gold standard. Wow. And don't think for a minute Rand Paul's survey didn't land in the hands of President Trump. I'm certain it did. Okay? Because Trump knows everything going on. And I'm certain it did. And that's just more enticing for Trump to know he has support of the American people to reset gold and make America gold again. Make America gold again. Okay? And so now the time has come. And that shocking statistic I gave you in the beginning of the show, if that doesn't make your hair stand up, then I don't know what will. Since 1971, the dollar has lost 85% of its value. Holy smokes. And since 1971, gold has gone up 12,580% since 1971. So at the same time that the dollar was sinking, gold was soaring. That's it. That's it. And now Market Watch is saying investors are chasing gold due to the rally and due to future pricing. Of course they're chasing gold. There's nothing else to chase except gold. And if you're a single man, well, then hot ladies. Other than that, if you're a married man, chase your wife, right? But if you're an investor, chase gold. If you have a retirement account, chase gold. My goodness. Listen, Fox News says the gold rush is sweeping the country. Sweeping the country. 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That's crazy. 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Move your retirement accounts. Look, here's what you should know about why I'm so passionate about gold. Okay? When Joe Biden was president of the United States, at least we were told he was president. I'm not sure he actually knew he was president, but nonetheless. When he was president of the United States, I moved my IRA to gold. Actually, 2 days after he won the election, I moved my IRA into gold. Why? Because I knew where this is going. I knew that they want to take my money. I knew they want to tax me on unrealized gains. And I don't want to be taxed on that money. And when I take money out, I want to have the option to pay less tax, not more tax. I want growth, but give the government less. I don't want growth and give the government more. That makes sense, right? So I moved my IRA to gold 2 days after Joe Biden took office. I don't even think he knew he took office, but he did. Now, my account has exploded. Exploded. And I'm not at the age yet where I'm required to take money out of my retirement account. I could if I want, but I'm not at that required age yet. And I'll be better looking then than I am now. However, I'm like a wine. You know, what do they say? The older wine gets, right? The better it gets. That's me. I'm like a Chablis or a Pinot Noir. Anyway, the point is my account's going up, up, up, up, up. And I know that when I take the money out, Uncle Sam's going to get less. That's how it should be. I've worked for that money for so many years. So the fact that Yahoo Finance is talking about the more you make, the more you pay in stocks. That's true. But he who holds the gold makes the rules. If you're in stocks, you play by their rules. If you're in gold, they play by yours. And that's how it should be. And the fact that we now are, gold is being pushed. It says the gold is rallying due to deep pocket buyers. Well, who do you think that is? That's the United States and China. Okay. Trump brings in $200 million worth of gold from Venezuela. Now he's going after the gold in Iran. Now he's going after the gold in Cuba. He can't have my gold. He better stay away from my gold. But he's going after the gold. Okay? So, if our president is obsessed, our president is on the cusp of doing something miraculous with gold. China's already started a reset up to $1.5 billion so far. The winner in all this is gold. That's the winner. And then when you're invested in gold, not only do you get the growth, but you get to keep more of it. And that's how it should be. So call Golden Crescent Metals right now, 888-406-6222. Again, 888-406-6222. 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It'll go to my email, and I will personally help you. All right, the number to get me live on air, 888-961-0222. Ring up the phone lines now. If you have questions about moving your retirement account, now's the time. All right. And the other thing I want to mention, and we're going to be close to a break here, I would imagine. Yes? Yes? Okay. Well, anyway, all right. So one of the things I'm going to talk about now, and I'm going to get more into it when we come back from break, is this. There are many people who procrastinate. There are many people suckered by their financial advisor. And I'm sorry that I'm blunt, but I'm blunt about this, because what will happen is, at some point, those of you procrastinating moving to gold are going to call me and go, Mr. Michaels, you were right. I don't need that call. I don't want that call. I already know I'm right. I already know I'm right. You see, Charles Schwab, Fidelity, Edward Jones, Raymond James, Empower, you name it, all have a vested interest in keeping your money. You know that, right? Because they're paid as a company and as a financial advisor. They're paid by something called assets under management. What does that mean? It means that the more money they manage, the more money they make. You understand that, right? So if I'm a financial advisor and I'm managing $4 million, I'm paid based on that $4 million every paycheck. But the minute someone pulls $500,000 away, well, now I'm only paid on $3.5 million. Well, that hurts my paycheck. So I'm going to do everything and anything and whatever to tell you to keep your money here. And the reason they don't want you to go to gold is because they can't sell you gold. Gold stock is not gold. Gold ETFs is not gold. Gold mining stock is not gold. It's paper. And so they are paid by what they sell that's paper. Picture this. Picture walking into a car dealership and you say, hey, I'm thinking about buying a new form of transportation. The guy says, well, we have Porsches here, sir. Yeah, these cars seem pretty nice. I'm thinking between this and an airplane. Well, number one, the guy's going to say, oh, don't buy an airplane, sir. Think about the fuel, the cost, the upkeep, where you got to park it. Your neighbors are going to complain if you're blocking the drive, if the right wing is blocking the driveway, right? Don't do that. Well, maybe a plane's a better investment, but he can't sell you planes. That's why he doesn't want you to buy one. He wants you to buy a Porsche instead. Now, some Porsches go so fast, there's some get airborne, they're like a plane. That's not the point. The point I'm getting at is your financial advisor can only sell you paper. You know that, right? You're not a dummy, okay? But this isn't their money. It's your money. Ask your financial advisor this question. See what he says. Ask him this. Say, hey, if my IRA keeps going up with you, and I go to take money out and I'm hit with tax, a lot of tax. But if I move to gold, I'm hit with a lot less tax. If I keep my money with you, will you pay me the difference between what I'm paying in tax with you compared to what I pay tax in the gold. Ask him if he'd reimburse you. If the answer is no, get your money out. Get your money out. Because this is your money. This is yours. It's not his. And I love these people who say, Mr. Michaels, my financial guy. Oh, he's so wonderful. He's done me so good all these years. He hasn't done you anything. He has not done you anything. Okay? The market has done what it's done. Now, stop feeding Uncle Sam. Start feeding you. That's what seniors need to do. Call Golden Crest Metals right now. 888-406-6222. 888-406-6222. Or go to kennysgoldquiz.com and you get the Brad Pitt of precious metals to call you. I'm Kenny Michaels. 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We'll be right back.

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6: 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Dead branches and lower limbs that could help fire spread upward should be removed. 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

to the show. 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Go to Striking Gold with Kenny Michaels and follow me. I'd love to have you follow me. I'd like a shadow. Follow me all the way there. Follow me. Follow me to the restaurant. Follow me to the beach. Follow me to the men's room. Follow me wherever you want to follow me. Go to Striking Gold with Kenny Michaels on Instagram. Okay. The number to get me live, 888-961-0222. That's the number to get me live. I'm Kenny Michaels, Striking Gold. Welcome back to the show. You can go to kennysgoldquiz.com. It's the fastest way to get your IRA moved and the best way to get your IRA moved because you get me helping you. So that's always a good thing, right? You get the most passionate gold guy there is, okay? I want to spend a little time before I get back into this Rand Paul thing. This is huge news. Huge news. But before I get into that, I want to talk about something. About people always ask me why Golden Crest Metals. And before I tell you why to call Golden Crest, let me tell you why not to call other people. Okay? There are so many gold companies, and this is where you, the public, you have to be careful and you have to do your homework. Please, I beg you to do your homework. I beg you, do your homework. Go to the Better Business Bureau. Type in all the places you're thinking about buying gold from. Type it in. And when their profile comes up, click where it says complaints. And look how many in the last 12 months and look how many in the last 3 years. So there are several online companies, one big one in particular, that has 200 complaints in the last 12 months. Now, here's my question. If you were Googling a restaurant and they had 200 complaints in the last 12 months, would you eat there? I'm betting probably not. Okay, next thing. If you were going to take your car to a mechanic and you didn't know where to go, so you Googled some mechanics and they had 200 complaints in the last 12 months, would you take your car there? No. In everything we do in life, we don't want to be serviced improperly. We don't want to be ripped off. We don't want to lose money if we can. We want to make sure we're not getting scammed. Elderly people get scammed all the time with crazy schemes. And so why am I saying call Golden Crest Metals? Not my company. I don't own that company. But I've done my homework. And one thing that stood out to me about Golden Crest Metals is that Bloomberg, one of the largest financial reporting institutions in America today, endorses Golden Crest Metals. Of all the gold and silver companies that are out there, why did they choose them? Because there were no complaints. And because of their business model and the way they do business, it's all about the customer. There is no way in hell I will put my name on a radio show telling you to call a company if they were a bad company. I wouldn't be doing that because that's a reflection to me. That would not only tarnish my reputation, it could tarnish my good looks. And I'm not willing to risk my good looks over any company. I spend too much time with the whole, you know, the makeup and the massage. And I haven't done the Botox thing yet. I hope I don't have to go down that road. All right. Anyway, the point is there's a reason why I tell you to call Golden Crest Metals. Because I know price-wise, nobody will beat them. I already know that. I already know from customer service standpoint, nobody will beat them. I already know from a silver promotion, nobody will beat them. I already know for their buyback, nobody will beat them. 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

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And my reputation speaks for itself, so I'll leave it there. All right. One thing I want to talk about is that Rand Paul thing. Okay, that Rand Paul thing was, I want to talk about that. Okay? You know, you need to know that he visited Fort Knox. He did a survey with Americans, asking Americans if they would want to go back to the gold standard. 80% of the gold standard people said yes. They want America back on the gold standard. Right after that, listen to this. Read between the lines. Right after that, Trump says, let's make America gold again. Wow. That comes out right after Rand Paul's Fort Knox visit and right after Rand Paul's survey. Right after. Trump says, make America gold again. Let's go. That's why you move your IRA. That's why you move your 401k. We finally, we've all been trying to find a way to have to pay less tax. We have to find a way to pay less tax. And now, all of a sudden, we finally found a way. Gold and silver. Finally, this thing's taken off. The rally is here. The rally's upon us. By the end of the year, this is according to Wells Fargo. By the end of the year, Wells Fargo says, you ready for this? Here's what Wells Fargo says. I'll read it to you right now. They expect gold to double by end of year. Okay? They expect gold to double by end of year. Okay? End of year. So, you're talking almost $9,000 an ounce for gold. That being said, you're going to be priced right out. You're going to be priced right out of gold if you don't get into it now. If you don't get into it now, you're going to be priced right out of gold. Okay? What you can afford today, you won't be able to afford tomorrow if you don't move that retirement account. And then what happens? Then you're stuck in paper, and Uncle Sam loves you, and you're hooked. You're married to Uncle Sam for life. That's it. You can be a victim of higher tax or a survivor of higher tax. That's up to you. Okay? It's not your financial advisor's decision. It's yours. It's your money. I read you all these articles. I tell you what's going on to show you where we're headed. Citibank came out and says silver's going to triple. That's the second bank now. Bank of America was the first, said the same thing. Fox News, the rush for gold is sweeping the country. Market Watch, investors chasing gold due to the rally and future pricing. Future pricing, you know what that means? Wow. Okay? Seeking Alpha says gold is rallying due to deep pocket buyers. You know who that is? China and the U.S. Okay? Yahoo Finance. China just opened their version of Fort Knox. Hong Kong Knox. That's where it is. It's in Hong Kong. They just opened it. Rand Paul visited Fort Knox. Verified everything's there. Rand Paul says since 1971, the dollar's lost 85% of its value, while since 1971, gold's gone up 12,580%. So all this talk about gold, gold, gold, silver, silver, silver, gold, gold, gold, all these articles, all these investors, all these countries, all these politicians, everybody's sweeping gold. Everybody's talking about gold. And you're invested in what was. Not in what is. You now have an opportunity.
to invest in

0: something that does better than the stock market and has more privacy to it, allows you to keep more of your funds. Let's go. If you don't get into gold now and you don't get into silver now, folks, you're going to get priced out. There's a $1.5 billion reset of gold going on right now in China. Listen to this. Listen to this. Korea, who hasn't bought gold in 13 years, just bought 13 tons of gold last month. 13 tons of gold. And Korea hasn't bought gold in 13 years. Why are all of a sudden they buying gold? Because they figured it out. They realized, oh boy, guess where we're headed? Guess where the world is headed? Okay? There's a worldwide rally for gold and silver. There's a rush for silver for manufacturing and a shortage of it. Okay? Last week, I played a video of Kevin O'Leary, and he said people ask him, should I invest in gold? Okay, I'll play it for you right now if you want to hear it. Listen to this.
1: You know, people ask me all the time, should I invest in gold? You should always be investing in gold. Gold goes up in value. That's proven for thousands of years.
0: Okay, he said everyone should invest in gold. Gold goes up in value, and it's proven for thousands of years. Now, listen to this. The stock market ain't been around thousands of years, number one. Number two is, when that gold goes up, you keep more of your money. When your stocks go up, Uncle Sam gets more of your money. Your choice. This is why I'm against when financial advisors don't tell the truth. This is the biggest issue that I have. I have no knock on a financial advisor. That's the job they do. Fabulous. But if you're really managing someone's money, you should be honest, have high morals, high ethics. You should be honest based on their age, where they should be. Not where your paycheck should be, but where the customer should be. Thus, why Golden Crest is who they are. Thus, why who I am. I am a senior. You understand that I've seen gold companies rip people off. I've witnessed it firsthand. I can't tell you how many people have gone to other gold companies because somebody famous was advertising for them and they ended up getting ripped off. Look, one of the largest gold companies out there, what was it, a month ago? I think William Devane was advertising for them. They filed bankruptcy. They left all their people that were buying gold holding the bag. Why did all those people buy from that company? Because William Devane came on TV and said, buy from these guys. I buy from these guys. Wah, wah, wah. He's paid to say that. And now all those people lost their money. That's what I'm telling you. Okay? Golden Crest Metals is where you want to be. 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All right. We have a few minutes. Still 5 minutes left. Okay. So I'm going to spend this last 5 minutes talking about cash in the bank. So you've heard me say week after week how cash in the bank, I think the whole federal banking system is a scam. That's what I think. It's a government scam. Why do I say that? Well, think about it. You walk into the bank, you have some money. The bank says, oh, put your money in a CD. We'll give you 3.5%, 4%. And you say, oh, that sounds good. And so they tie your money up for a year or 6 months. They tie your money up. You can't use it, can't get to it. And they give you 3.5%, 4%. And you think, oh, I hit Powerball. And then the year is up. You take your piddly little 4% and your money. And then they send you a tax form. Now you have this interest form, tax form, that you have to tells the government how much you made of that 4%. Then you give it to your accountant, and you pay tax on that 4%. So that 4% became 1.75%. What a scam. It's a government scam. It doesn't benefit you. It benefits the government and the bank. The bank pays you interest, right? Then they write that interest off on their taxes as an expense. You're an expense to the bank. How does that make you feel? Here's a question. How many of you trust the federal banking system? If the answer is I don't, here's my comment to that. Do you always raise your household to give money to people you don't trust? Okay? So again, if you don't trust the federal banking system, do you trust God? If you trust God, move to his money. That's silver and gold. Do you know instead of tying your money up in a CD at a lousy 4%, you could take that money, buy gold, you'd be up 40% in the last year. With silver, you'd be up 73% in the last year. Did you know that? And there's no tax for them. The gold sits in your home and goes up in value. And nobody knows you have it. There's no scam. You're not an expense. You're a customer. And you're someone that wants to make money. You don't want to be someone's write-off. Right? You're not someone's write-off. I'll be someone's write-off one day when they write me off. When Jesus calls my name, then they'll write me off. My name will come down to the dash on the tombstone. It's the dash that matters. Not the year we were born or the year we die. It's the dash that matters. And that my dash is going to be in gold. I already told my wife, when you bury me, you make that tombstone and you put born on this day, this year, dash. And that dash should be gold. And then I want died this day, this year. So when people go walk by my tombstone, they'll remember that's the dude that was on the radio. That's the gold guy. That's the doctor of gold. And the prescriptions I write are for gold and silver. Not to keep you addicted to paper. The doctors at Schwab write prescriptions to keep you in paper. So the government gets more tax and they get big commission checks. The doctor of gold writes prescriptions in gold. And the doctor says, call Golden Crest Metals, 888-406-6222, 888-406-6222, or go to kennysgoldquiz.com. Folks, if you go to kennysgoldquiz.com, nobody fails the quiz, so calm down. If you're one of these people that was a bad test taker in school and you're thinking, oh my God, I'm going to fail this quiz. Trust me, my one-year-old grandson, Cooper, takes the quiz and he passes the quiz. So you won't fail the quiz. Just go there, answer a couple of questions. It'll come to my email. I will roll up my sleeves and I will use this same passion on the radio to get that retirement account, that cash into physical gold and silver. And now you keep your money. Praise Jesus for that. Ladies and gentlemen, we as a country are on a major gold rush right now. There's no end in sight for this. Silver as well. Bank of America is a large bank. Citi's a large bank. They're calling for silver to triple. Wells Fargo saying gold's going to double. JP Morgan say gold's going to more than double by the end of the year. There's article after article about how the whole world is moving to gold. Our country is sweeping in gold. Rand Paul did a survey. 80% of Americans want us back on the gold standard. He sent that survey to Trump. And right after that, you know what Trump tweets? Ready for this? Make America gold again. MAGA 2. Make America gold again. 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I'm Kenny Michaels, the Brad Pitt of precious metals, the doctor of gold. 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This is Striking Gold. God bless. We'll see you guys next week. Bye-bye.

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6: 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Washington understood the difference between authority and ownership. In 1775, he declared, "When we assume the soldier, we do not lay aside the citizen." Even as commander of America's army, Washington remembered that he remained one of the people, and that the power entrusted to him was never his to keep. He did not fight to rule America, he fought so Americans could govern themselves. 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It gave America a standard for leadership. Those who hold power must remain accountable to the people they serve, because in a free nation, leadership is not ownership. It is a duty and a trust.
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10: I'm Deborah Valentine. A trade war between the U.S. and Canada after Canada's prime minister called off negotiations, claiming unfair last-minute changes by the U.S. Fox's Alex Hogan says Canada's imposing retaliatory tariffs on the U.S.
11: Canada, in response, is imposing these retaliatory tariffs that the Canadian prime minister says will begin on September 8th.
10: The U.S. imposing 50% tariffs on $20 billion worth of Canadian goods. Tropical storm Mokay is expected to dump significant rain on Hawaii's Big Island within hours. Hawaii's governor is Josh Green.
12: It will drop 5 to 10 inches of rain, most likely, on the Big Island, which is impactful because we just had so much rain from Hurricane Lala there.
10: The tropical storm's arrival comes a week after Hurricane Lala caused catastrophic flooding. A moderate 5.9 magnitude quake has struck eastern Japan, including the Tokyo area. At least 5 people hurt. 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
13: Los Angeles County confirmed its first West Nile virus death of 2026. Public health officials say a San Fernando Valley resident died from complications caused by the virus. They had been hospitalized with a neurological illness. LA County has documented 15 cases of the mosquito-borne illness so far this year. That outpaces the 5-year average for this point in the year. Larry Marino on The Answer with breaking news and talk you can trust.
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16: Don't talk to me like I'm an idiot, okay? I may not have a law degree, but I've spent 18 months on this case, and I know more about these plaintiffs than you ever will.
17: Aaron, you don't even have phone numbers for some of them.
16: Whose number do you need?
17: Everyone's. This is a lawsuit. We need to be able to contact the plaintiffs.
16: I said, whose number do you need?
17: You don't know 600 plaintiffs' numbers by heart. Annabelle Daniels.
16: Annabelle Daniels, 714-454-9346. 10 years old, 11 in May. Lived on the plume since birth. Wanted to be a synchronized swimmer, so she spent every minute she could in the PG&E pool. She had a tumor in her brainstem detected last November. An operation on Thanksgiving shrunk it with radiation after that. Her parents are Ted and Rita. Ted's got Crohn's disease. Rita has chronic headaches and nausea and underwent a hysterectomy last fall. Ted grew up in Hinckley. His brother Robbie and his wife May and their five children, Robbie Jr., Martha, Ed, Rose, and Peter, also lived on the plume. Their number is 454-9554. You want their diseases?
17: Okay, look, I think we got off on the wrong foot here.
16: That's all you got, lady. Two wrong feet and f***ing ugly shoes.
18: Event. I pulled that clip from Aaron Brockovich starring Julia Roberts because I think it's related to the topic we're going to be discussing over the next hour. And that is, why is it that the United States is the wealthiest country on earth and yet we seem to be one of the most unhealthy? And I guess the question is, are there cover-ups and corruptions involved in that? But before we get down to that, I want to introduce myself. I am Scott McAfee. I'm the owner of Dawn's Bicycle Store in Rialto and Redlands, filling in for Ed Hoffman. Ed is on vacation. He'll be back next week. I do need to make my normal disclaimer. I am not a professional radio talk show host. No, just an incredible simulation. 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We'll get you on the bike of your dreams. And then finally, if you're into conservative stand-up comedy, I will be emceeing a couple of comedy shows. If you're in the LA area, we're coming to LA on September the 27th. And if you live in the IE, we will be doing a show in Upland on October 22nd. This is hardcore conservative comedy. I'd love to meet some of you all if you can make it. Good chunk of the proceeds are going to go to conservative candidates running for office. If you want to get tickets, you can go to, we call it Make America Laugh Again. You can go to malacomedy.com. 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Malacomedy.com to get tickets. And I think that's it as far as announcements. Okay, so with me on the show today is my favorite co-host, Jody Swann, a.k.a. That Conservative Girl. Jody, welcome to the main event.
19: Hi, Scott. Thanks for having me.
18: Yeah, I know it's been a little while. I've missed having you on. This is going to be a lot of fun. By the way, Jody left California to go live in Virginia, so she bailed out on us and left us to kind of fend for ourselves out here, which we don't blame you, Jody. We don't blame you, sort of.
19: It's too far gone.
18: No, I know. Hey, so I want to dive into this topic, and I think you're definitely a good person to chime in with me. And I'll back up a little bit. One of the things I don't think I've told you about me is that I'm a member of Big Brothers Big Sisters. What that is a mentoring organization, kind of pairing bigs, adults with teenagers typically or kids that don't have a mentor figure in their lives. And it's a great organization. I actually, my little, as they call him, little, is not really so little. He's a 16-year-old kid. He's big kid. It's almost as big as me, but he's mildly autistic. And he and I were actually going out to lunch one day and there was a group of people there and they were all severely autistic, like severely. It must've been, maybe they were in some kind of a group home or whatever. I'm not really sure. But he looks at me, he goes, yeah, he goes, those people are autistic. And I remember, well, yeah, you know, he recognized it, but
20: I thought to myself, what is this? Are we doing this to these people? Is this something we've caused? Is this just genetics? Or what is going on here? Because I don't know about you, I am seeing more, certainly autism, than ever before. I'm seeing more health problems, things like cancer, rheumatoid arthritis, left and right. It seems like every other person we know has this issue. And even in my business, Jody, it seems like every other kid or young adult that comes in there is on the spectrum in one way, shape, form, or another. And I'm stopping. And I know people, we're noticing this, at least I'm noticing this. And I want to know what the heck is going on. Now, you've got children. We're going to be talking about, you know, possibly a link with vaccinations. How many kids do you have?
19: I have 5 kids. I'm currently pregnant with number 6.
20: Oh, I didn't know that.
19: You didn't know?
20: No. Awesome.
19: You're always the one I forget to tell.
20: No, I guess.
19: You can just assume I'm pregnant.
20: Just keep cranking them out. So yeah. One of the things I want to ask you about, obviously you do not get your children vaccinated. So talk about that. Why don't you, and you homeschool your kids as well, but dive into that a little bit.
19: Sure. So my first is going to be 15 next week. And so when he was born, we were still living in California, and I was already skeptical of the vaccines and just the whole medical hospital apparatus at that point in my life. However, I wasn't as informed as I am now as a mother of 5 and just with 15 years under my belt of this, right? And so when he was born in the hospital. He did receive all of the hospital shots, you know, so he got the hepatitis shot. He got the vitamin K shot. He got the erythromycin in his eye. So he got that round. And then I remember at that time we were seeing a pediatrician who I felt like I really trusted. And even though I didn't trust like this mass vaccination where we're, you know, giving our kids 92 shots by the time they graduate, I asked her, I said, you know, is there one that you would want us to give him? Like, if you had to choose one of these vaccinations, what would it be that you think is important for him to have? And I believe she said it was the HIB. And because we were in Southern California at that time, you know, her reasoning, and my husband really agreed with this, was that there were so many people coming into that area. And, you know, she didn't say this, but she's referring to a lot of undocumented people. And she said, you know, the risk of the disease was higher where we were living. And so she recommended that one. So he did receive that shot. So I can't say that all of my kids are completely unvaccinated. However, at this point, and for many, many years, you know, the majority of my children I've now had at home, and we do not vaccinate at all. And I'm talking, we don't even do like a vitamin K shot at birth. I don't see a reason for any of it. And at this point in time, if you look at the insert in any of these vaccinations, the risk of your child having an adverse reaction is far greater than the risk of them contracting any of these diseases or viruses, which are not deadly, by the way, by and large, not deadly, especially if there are no underlying conditions. So to me, it doesn't make sense to take that risk when the shot is deadlier than the disease itself. So we don't vaccinate at all. I do have 2 children who are autistic. One is my oldest son, and he's on the spectrum. But then my 7-year-old, he is profoundly autistic. He is not verbal, not potty trained. He requires round the clock care. I guess, you know, he's what you would classify as profoundly autistic. And it has been very difficult for my family to find pediatricians and doctors that will even take us on as patients because we don't vaccinate. So for a long time, my autistic sons were being seen by a specialist who was like 3.5 hours away from us. And we would travel out there. She would see them. We would pay cash. But unfortunately, she's retired. So now I'm in the predicament again where none of our local pediatricians will take us on, will add us to their client list because we don't vaccinate. So, and I know that's a huge problem in California too, because for pediatricians, most of the time, 50% of their revenue is coming from the vaccine companies. So they don't want patients who won't vaccinate. So, and it's fine with me. I mean, I don't really take my kids to the doctor all the time anyway. They're healthy. I'm not a believer in, like, you have to have a wellness check, you know, every other week. So, you know, if a need arises, we would go to urgent care or go to the emergency room or something like that. But, like, for example, my 9-year-old daughter has never been to a doctor in her entire life. She was born at home. She's never been sick. So she's never had to see a doctor. So I don't really need to have a pediatrician. Everybody thinks they do. I don't. I don't think you need to have a pediatrician. However, the fact that I can't get one is a little troublesome, I think. You know, I think that it says a lot when I can't even find a doctor for my kids within a reasonable distance from where I live who will take them as patients simply because we won't vaccinate. That is the only reason.
20: You know, actually, you jumped ahead because I want to touch base on this. And, you know, look, and I don't know what causes autism. I don't know what's causing the current health epidemic, as I would call it. But I want answers. And one of my favorite picks of Trump's cabinet was RFK Jr., because he seemed kind of a real rebel. And he seemed like the guy that was kind of get to the bottom of this. I know my producer put in here that he is controversial because in 2014, he buried a dead bear in Central Park. Yeah, I know. In 2010, doctors found a dead tapeworm in his brain. But other than that, I'm sure he's fine. I mean, I know he's eccentric. I know people think he's weird. But that's kind of, I want somebody to go in there and just kind of like raise hell and get to the bottom of this. RFK started getting media attention for his research back in 2005 when Rolling Stone magazine published an article he wrote called Deadly Immunity. And the topic of the article was the research on the link between autism for vaccines, specifically the claim that there was a link between the rise in autism cases and thimerosal, which is a mercury-based preservative previously used in childhood vaccines. Eventually, Rolling Stone removed it from the archives, and other publications that cited also issued retractions. Tucker Carlson actually interviewed RFK. I pulled some clips from that because I think it really says a lot about what's going on here. And it's a really good interview if you get a chance to check it out. RFK says there's only a handful of studies that the CDC has done on autism, and those are all were epidemiological studies. That said, what the CDC wanted them to say, which is that they couldn't find a link between autism and vaccines. Plenty of other scientific authorities, though, like the Institute of Medicine at the National Academy of Sciences, said in 2001, that the link between autism and vaccines is biologically plausible. So again, we're starting to see a little change in the language. But when all this research was going on, institutions like them were very critical of how the CDC was making decisions about the vaccine schedule. Like, what's there to criticize? I don't know. For one, there's an advisory group that tells the CDC how to build the vaccine schedule. This group is called the Advisory Committee on Immunization Practices. And almost all the people who sit on that committee, according to RFK, have financial entanglements within the vaccine industry. And again, this is an industry. And the bottom line is that RFK says that the epidemiological studies that were used to show no link between vaccines and autisms have been manipulated to show fraudulent techniques. I want to hear him elaborate on this. Can you play clip one, please?
0: What you would do if you wanted to find the answer, which is to compare outcomes in a fully vaccinated group to health outcomes in an unvaccinated group. And CDC did that study in 1999. They brought in a team of scientists under a Belgian researcher named Thomas Verstraeten, and they looked at the data. They looked at children who had received the hepatitis vaccine within their first 30 days of life and compared those children to children who had received the vaccine later or not at all. And they found an 1,135% elevated risk of autism among the vaccinated children. And it shocked them. They kept the study secret, and then they manipulated it through five different iterations to try to bury the link. And, you know, we know how they did it. They got rid of all the older children, essentially, and just had younger children who were too young to be diagnosed. And they stratified the data, and they did a lot of other tricks. And all of those studies were the subject of that kind of trickery.
20: You know, RFK says that statistics don't lie, but statisticians do. I thought that was a profound statement. And Jody, I wanted to say also that I was talking to my dentist. My dentist actually bought a bicycle for his autistic child. And just in passing, I said, hey, you know, what do you think? Do you have any idea what maybe caused this? And he said, the vax. I mean, just right out, he just said the vax. And I'm like, wow. So I don't know your comments on this.
19: So my son, who's seven, who's profoundly autistic, he was born at home. He has never received a shot for anything. So I can certainly not link his autism to vaccination. However, I think it's so important that we don't base our opinions solely on our own experiences. The same way that, you know, if you have a child who has been vaccinated who's not autistic, you know, it's irresponsible to be out there saying it's not the vaccines, there's no way, trust the science, trust the experts. I mean, it doesn't take an expert. It just takes somebody with a little bit of common sense to recognize that, like, when I was a kid, I can think of a single person I knew who was autistic. And they didn't even have a name back then. That's how rare it was. You know, unfortunately, you know, they called that the retarded kid. But now I'm sure he would be classified as autistic. I knew one person. I knew one person who had asthma. I knew a couple people who had food allergies. I didn't know a single person who had eczema. So all of these different things that now that our society is vaccinated en masse, you know, with just tens of vaccines, I mean, it's the American child from like the age of conception to the age of 18, if they are fully vaccinated, will receive between 69 and 92 vaccines. Like, that is wild. Scott, I think when you were a kid, we vaccinated for like three things.
20: Probably right. And I do want to say too, what you're saying is that, you know, like back when I was a kid, same thing. I'm obviously quite a bit older than you are, but this was unheard of. And I know people have said, well, we're just better at diagnosing it now. It's like, I'm calling BS. That we didn't see anything like this back when I was a kid. I want to also chime in to a couple more clips from RFK Jr. He says the National Institute of Health, the agency we're supposed to trust with our lives during COVID, stopped being trustworthy when they stopped publishing studies that contradicted what they'd already decided was, quote, settled science on autism and vaccines. Can we play clip two?
0: Also, the journals won't publish anything that is critical of vaccines. Oh, they just they won't do it because there's so much pressure on them. They're funded by the pharmaceutical companies, and they'll lose advertising. They'll lose revenue from reprints if they don't do that. So even Marcia Engel, who was a long time, I think 25 years at the New England Journal of Medicine, she said, you can't believe anything that's in the scientific journals anymore. Richard Horton, who's the long time editor of The Lancet, is the same thing. He says, we've become propaganda vessels for the pharmaceutical companies. And the pharmaceutical company, now you have to pay to get something published in these journals. And so the pharmaceutical companies pay for something. They give they hire these, these mercenary scientists, we call them biostatutes, to do a study that will validate their product and, you know, say that this statin drug works against heart attacks. And they'll mess with the data because they want it published. They're being paid by the pharmaceutical companies.
20: So do we catch that the pharmaceutical companies are paying the journals? And by the way, those journals take this information to the doctors and go, see, it's right here in the journal. Is this not a conflict of interest, Jody Swan?
19: I mean, there's conflict of interest at every single stage in the process. I mean, just the fact that like our media, their single biggest source of revenue is the pharmaceutical company.
20: Yep.
19: So when you sit, and I mean, I've really been noticing it lately because we've been watching a lot of baseball in our house, and to watch, you know, it's not like Netflix or anything else. Like, you have to watch the commercials if you want to watch a baseball game.
20: Brought to you by Pfizer.
19: Yeah, it's wild. I mean, it's literally like every single commercial is for a pharmaceutical drug. And I think we're one of only two companies in the entire, or two countries in the entire world that even allows that to lawfully happen.
20: That's true.
19: So at every stage in the process, and like I said earlier, the pediatricians that are being paid off by the pharmaceutical companies. I mean, if you would lose 50% of your income overnight just by taking unvaccinated clients, you're not going to take the unvaccinated clients.
20: Well, yeah, and I want to stop you right there because I got another clip that ties into this. Well, play clip three, please.
0: There's a published article out there now that says that 50% of revenues to most pediatricians come from vaccines. And then there's a whole structure where Blue Cross and the other insurance companies pay bonuses to the pediatrician to make sure if, for example, 95% of their if their clients are fully vaccinated, they get a huge bonus. It could be tens of thousands of dollars. And that's why your pediatrician, if you say, I want to go slow on the vaccines or I want to have a little different schedule, your pediatrician will throw you out of his practice because you're now jeopardizing that bonus structure. And these are all perverse incentives that stop doctors from actually practicing medicine and caring for the client because they're looking at the bottom line.
20: Right. Yeah, exactly what you just said. And then, you know, of course, then we had Fauci was up there. I mean, we know what's that he covered up information regarding the risk to pregnant women and vaccines during COVID. And I guess I never understood, why do you have Fauci giving us advice when he very well may have been instrumental in causing this freaking disease in the first place by funding
19: right.
20: gain? I mean, that doesn't get any more ironic than that. Why did no one in the Trump administration notice, maybe we shouldn't have this guy as our main advisor? But anyways, that's all in the past now. But obviously, it's been caught in a lot of discrepancies related to pregnant women getting the vaccine, possibly being related to miscarriages. And look, I know people that have taken the vax and they said, you know, I've never felt the same since. And obviously, it was something that was forced upon us. I remember driving to work and hearing on the radio, oh, business owners may have to require proof of vaccination to allow customers in their store. And I'm like, the answer is no. The answer is freaking no. I will go broke and live out of a cardboard box before I will enforce some kind of arbitrary government BS rule that's nothing more than a power grab. Anyways, but coming back to the vaccine, so there's now evidence that's showing here that, I'm reading some, this is off the loop. Fauci publicly said there's no red flags regarding pregnant women, according to his office. And yet tens and tens of thousands of women have been followed by the CDC after receiving a vaccine while pregnant, Fauci said at the time, adding that there was no indication whatsoever of increased or adverse reactions. And yet there's other studies showing that again, they're manipulating the results. This study included 827 completed pregnancies, and they found that the rate of miscarriages, they were saying using a denominator of 127, they're manipulating stuff, would produce an 82% rather than 12% miscarriage rate. NewsNation's Katie Pavlish reacted to this by saying that the COVID-19 vaccine for pregnant women was effectively an abortion shot. And this is something from Catholic Vote President CEO Kelsey Reinhart. She says, words fail. They simply fail. The magnitude of this appalling sociopathic lying and omission on the part of Fauci and others, especially in light of the nobility of their calling and their oaths to protect human life, is a betrayal which will haunt the soul of this nation and its history for the evil, the heartbreak, and the devastation it wrought on these parents. Jody, I'll give you the last word on this.
19: You know, I just want to say to people, at what point, what is it going to take for you to stop trusting the government and employ just a tiny bit of common sense? Because I had pregnant friends who got the COVID shot while they were pregnant. And I would say to them, why are you doing this? Not only do we not have any proof whatsoever that it doesn't have adverse side effects because it came out overnight. Like, we don't have any long-term studies on this. But I'm like, you don't eat tuna or hot dogs or lunch meat when you're pregnant. You're careful about what you put on your skin because you want your makeup to be healthy and your skincare to be healthy. Like, all of these things that you're doing to supposedly have a healthy pregnancy, and then you're going to go in there and you're going to let your doctor shoot you up with God knows what, a bunch of heavy metals in the, you know, and everything else in this shot. And I feel like if you're the type to do that, just because some random guy, some corrupt guy in Washington says to do it, I can't help you at that point.
20: Right.
19: You
20: no,
19: know?
20: For sure. I think what we've created is a huge amount of mistrust within the medical profession, right? You know, do we trust anything they tell us anymore? And we're about out of time, actually, for the first part of the main event. But Jody, we'll circle back with you for part two. We'll be right back after news, traffic, and weather.
1: The Answer. Breaking news.
21: California requiring most replacement car tires to be more fuel efficient is growing concern over cost and safety.
13: Here's Dina Kodiak.
4: The replacement tire efficiency program will start in 2029 and is expected to add about $26 to a typical set of tires. Officials say, though, the required tires will save drivers money in the long run by improving gas mileage. Still, some in the tire industry worry the rule will be hard to enforce, especially with imported tires.
13: My name is Marino on the Answer Newsroom.
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6: When George Washington accepted command of the Continental Army, Americans were fighting a king and determined not to replace one form of unchecked power with another. Washington understood the difference between authority and ownership. In 1775, he declared, "When we assume the soldier, we do not lay aside the citizen." Even as commander of America's army, Washington remembered that he remained one of the people and that the power entrusted to him was never his to keep. He did not fight to rule America. He fought so Americans could govern themselves. Washington's example gave the young nation something more than victory. It gave America a standard for leadership. Those who hold power must remain accountable to the people they serve, because in a free nation, leadership is not ownership. It is a duty and a trust.
22: 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This weekend, Salem News Channel's America 250 film series presents Letter to the American Church. 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
18: 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And finally, I'd love to meet some of you. If you're in the LA area, we're going to be doing a stand-up comedy show. It's Make America Laugh Again. It's Sunday in LA, September the 27th. Also, if you're in the Inland Empire and you live in Upland or you're in the Upland area, we'll be doing a show October 22nd. If you want to get tickets, you can go to Mala Comedy. That's MALA comedy.com. MalaComedy.com. It is a comedy and dinner show. I've got some amazing headliners. You guys are going to have a blast. I hope to see some of you there. All right. As we dive into the second half, I wanted to do something a little bit different. We normally talk about politics and current events and things like that, but I wanted to touch base on what I would call the miraculous, things that are very unusual that sometimes can come out of the blue and just kind of like shake us up a little bit, things that are extraordinary. You could call them miracles or just things that are very, very unusual. I'll kind of open with my own quick story. Occasionally, I like to go shooting. I took my two sons out to this place called Hodge Road. It's kind of a dirt road into a field that's just north of Victorville. For those people who are
20: gun nuts, what do they probably know about this area? But basically, it's not a range. It's just an open field where you set up your targets and you shoot and you have a good time. And I was out there with my two sons, and there was another group of people that were probably a couple hundred yards to my left that were shooting. And I walked down to set up my targets. And as I'm setting up my targets, they were still shooting, which you're not supposed to do when technically somebody's downrange, even though this isn't really a range. But I feel this scrape across my back where basically a bullet had ricocheted and scraped across my back. And I remember at the time going, was that what I think that was? And I pull up my shirt and I show my sons and I'm like, yeah, Dad, you just got grazed by a bullet. And at the time, I'm like, okay, whatever. I don't react really strongly sometimes to those things. And I was like, okay, whatever. Let's set up our targets. We'll keep going. But I remember driving home and thinking, wait a minute. Now it kind of settles in on me a little bit. What were the odds of that bullet scraping my back? The bullet could have gone a millions of different directions, but instead it grazed me and pretty much just put a long scratch that lasted for roughly about a week. And I'm thinking, was that some kind of, I don't know, guardian angel, divine intervention? What was that? And I don't know. And, you know, it's one of those crazy things. Jody, you had kind of an interesting story as well, if you want to share that real quick.
19: You know, people of faith in particular, they, you know, we're always questioning, you know, like, God, why don't you do the miracles that you used to do? Why don't you part the sea? Why don't you, you know, all of these things? And I feel like he does do little miracles like this all the time. It's just that we're not looking. We're so distracted by every little thing. Our faces are in our phones, and we don't stop to recognize when something like that happens, where if that bullet had gone, you know, in half an inch or a couple centimeters in a different direction, you might be paralyzed. You know, I was driving. I was heavily pregnant with my daughter, baby number 5. And so this was like a year and a half ago. And this was maybe like a couple weeks before I had her. I mean, it was right before I had her. And so I had been out running errands all day. And when I'm driving, I don't know what it is, but whenever I'm in the car, I'm praying constantly. I just feel led to do that. I don't know, maybe because it's kind of dangerous to be in, you know, a metal box driving 75 miles down the road. But I am just always praying for protection and safety over myself and my kids and my family, whoever is in the vehicle, just to get where we're going safely without anything in our way, any bad drivers, whatever. And I live in a pretty rural area. And I remember driving home that night. It was pitch black. There are no street lights here. And all of a sudden, there was a horse in the road, like a big horse, big draft horse size horse. And if you've ever lived anywhere that's sort of more rural where you have deer and stuff, I mean, people die from hitting a deer in the road. If you hit a horse or a cow, you're definitely dying. You know, I mean, your vehicle cannot withstand that. You cannot withstand that. And, you know, I was driving probably 40 miles an hour, and all of a sudden a horse ran into the road, and I tried to brake. And at the very last second, the horse darted out of the road, and I missed hitting it by a couple of inches. I mean, it was that close. And I just remember realizing in that moment, like, I felt like God was really hearing all of those prayers, because had the horse not darted away, myself and my baby, we would have died, you know? So I think there are lots of little opportunities like that in our daily lives to recognize that God is intervening and he is doing those little miracles.
20: Well, good. And I'm glad. Another amazing story. I wanted to bring on some of this person is a customer of mine. She would come in with her son and purchase things. And I just remember noticing her walking in with a cane and limping pretty badly. And I talked to her about what's going on. And actually, I want to bring her on the radio. So, Sarah, welcome to the main event.
8: Hi, thank you.
20: This is kind of a crazy story, and it's something I've always remembered. So tell me, like, what happened to you?
8: Well, first of all, I'm someone that loves to be outdoors. I love to hike. That is my stress relief. My goal in life is to hit every national park there is. And back in May of 2023, I was just in a Walmart. We were shopping for a soccer tournament for our boys, and

0: would be such a disappointment and a letdown, because it would be more and more unanswered questions where, you know, vascular would say it was orthopedic, and orthopedic would send me to another doctor, a neurologist, thinking it was a nerve issue. And they just kept going back and forth, sending me back and forth, where I was just getting so, so frustrated. And the condition was just getting worse and worse, where I was so limited in my mobility, and especially for someone who loves to move and be outside, it really greatly impacted my life. And I know where, you know, it kind of crossed paths with you. My birthday's in September, and my husband had brought my boys over to the shop, and, you know, they wanted to get me an electric bike so I can at least go outside and join the family when we did some of these outings. And, you know, and it did help, but I needed to walk, and I couldn't walk. And, you know, it was a year and a half of this, of seeing new doctors, getting more tests done, more scans done. And, you know, and I would pray about it. And, you know, I was even to the point with one doctor, and I'm like, well, maybe we just amputate the leg and then I can get a prosthetic and learn how to walk again. I was getting to such a low place of just having such limited mobility. I just needed something to change. And one day it did.
1: Okay. Before we get to that, so just to summarize, mm-hmm. you had this for about a year and a half. You're getting to the point where you may be just a bit confined to a wheelchair, and doctors, the medical profession, had no answers for you at all.
0: Correct.
1: Okay. Okay. All right. Well, then what happened?
0: Well, every once in a while, I would go to the Way World Outreach Church in San Bernardino. It wasn't our home church, but they had a great youth group that one of my teenage sons loved to go to. I had brought him and his friend. It was November 13th of 2024. Dropped them off at youth group, and I decided to go to the praise and worship service. You know, it had a great service. I went to go pick up my son and his friend. And I had just walked out the doors of the church, and this young man comes up to me. I'd never seen him before. And he introduces himself. All I know is that his name was Tony. And he said, you know, I noticed that you're really struggling to, you know, move around. Can I pray for you? And I'm just thinking, I'm like, well, maybe he works for the church. You know, sure, I'll take any prayers I can get. And, you know, I gave him a brief history of what was going on. And he shared with me that he had had an undiagnosed condition and he'd been healed from it. And it was a miracle. And, you know, so he prayed with me, and my son and his friend were right there. And, you know, afterwards, he's like, you know, walk around a little bit, see how you feel. And honestly, I didn't feel any different at the time, but, you know, it was kind of him to stop. So, you know, I walked around. I'm like, yeah, you know, I think I feel a little bit better. You know, I thanked him for taking the time to stop and pray with me. And we went home. The next day I was getting ready for work, and, you know, I could still get around a little bit before I needed my cane. And it was not until I got to work, and I'm a teacher, I was walking around my classroom preparing for my day, and I realized, wow, my leg hasn't given out. I've really been moving around a lot today, and I haven't needed my cane. And I kind of just kept that in the back of my mind, but I also was hesitant to really get my brain to say, hey, I don't need my cane, because I didn't want that letdown again. And so I get home, and I'm like, you know what, I'm going to test this out. And I grab my cane, and I'm like, I'm going to try to walk around our block. I hadn't been able to do that in a year and a half. I could barely make it down the street. And so I start walking, and I'm just starting to cry because we don't have a small block. We have a really large block, and I'm getting halfway around it. And I'm like, my leg is tired, but it is not giving out. It is not weak. I have not needed to put this cane onto the ground. And I made it all the way around. And I'm like, you know what? I'm gonna go around again. And by now I'm sobbing. And I'm just looking to the heavens and thanking God. And, you know, I get back home, and, you know, I'm shouting for my husband. And I'm like, you're not gonna believe what I just did. Because I didn't say anything to him before that. So I'm like, I have to test it. And I mean, it was an absolute miracle. That was back in November of 2024. I have not gone back to the doctor. I'd like to go back and see some of them and be like, hey, guess what? But I have not needed my cane since. I've been hiking regularly, active, and there's no other way to explain it.
1: Okay. So a couple of things. This Tony person, have you seen him since?
0: I have not. I had reached

0: out to one of the youth pastors that, you know, knew my son and shared with him what had happened. And I'm like, do you happen to know anyone named Tony? And, you know, he asked around and they thought they found, you know, a gentleman. They're like, we don't have anyone named Tony that works for the church or volunteers for the church. And I still don't know.
1: Okay.
0: I don't know if God sent an angel. I don't know.
1: Well, I'm getting chills as you're telling this story, literally getting chills. And it makes me, you know, it reminds me of some stories where these mysterious people pop in, miraculous things happen, then they just kind of disappear and nobody even knows who they were. Maybe that was something in this case too. Now, being devil's advocate, no pun intended, what if somebody told you, you know, it was all just in your head, Marcia, it was all in your head and you just snapped yourself out. What would you say to that person?
0: They would have had to talk to my family and friends to understand the complete despair that I was in during that time, that I tried everything to get back to the mobility and get rid of the pain. There's no way that my brain could just flip a switch and from one day to the next be able to hike up Mount Rubidoux and not have my leg give out at all, not have the pain, not have the frustration.
1: So what, couple final questions. How has this changed your outlook on life? Has it?
0: I definitely prayed regularly. I asked for God's intervention. You know, my mom's a prayer warrior. She was praying, you know, all my families and friends were. But actually having it happen to me, I'm like, wow, you know, God does do miracles. You know, he is listening. You know, we don't always understand the reason for why things happen. Maybe someday I'll know, maybe I never will. But going through that struggle has definitely helped me to be more compassionate to people who are going through struggles and be supportive to them and understanding, you know, in some realm, a little bit of what they're going through.
1: Sure. Wow. I'm just like, wow. Jody, any comments?
2: I mean, there's so many cool things about the story. Just the fact that you were in such despair that you literally considered having your leg amputated and living with a prosthetic. I mean, that is, I think that should just demonstrate to everybody like the magnitude of the issue. But I also think that it's a cool story because it demonstrates what can happen when you listen to that little, you know, that still small voice of the Holy Spirit telling you to do something. I mean, imagine if Tony hadn't listened to the Holy Spirit's prompting to go and pray with you. And I know sometimes, you know, we feel like awkward to walk up to a stranger and address maybe a disability that they have or an ailment or, you know, something like that. It's, you know, it can feel really weird to put yourself out there like that. But man, if he hadn't done that, you know, and just the way that your entire life has been changed, I think for me, that's going to be a really good reminder of like, hey, when you hear that little prompt from the Holy Spirit that you need to go pray with someone or lay hands on someone or, you know, like we got to do that. We got to make that a habit, I think, as Christians in our daily lives, to make room to hear that voice and then to listen. The obedience factor is so important. Very cool story.
1: Yeah. Well, you know, thanks for coming on there. And I want to say one thing before I let you go is I was praying for you as well. So I'm going to take most of the credit here. No, I'm just kidding.
0: You know what, though? It was amazing because every time I would come into the shop, you guys would always ask, like, have you gotten any answers? You know, have you tried this? And I was so excited the day that I walked in there without that cane.
1: I was
0: and
1: like,
0: you guys
1: whoa.
0: Immediately noticed.
1: Well, oh, yeah. Yeah, for sure. For sure. Well, awesome. Well, thank you so much for coming on and sharing that story. I hope the people listening were as moved by I was. I'm like, I mean, I've heard this story before, but it's still like, I go, whoa, it's kind of one of those whoa stories. So, well, good luck to you and everything going forward. And I'll see you at the shop soon, I'm sure.
0: All right. Thank you. Thank you so much for having me on.
1: All right. Pleasure. All right. We got time for a couple more topics. First of all, let's shift to something completely different. A trans basketball player. Is that, I know, how's that related? It's not, but what the heck? It's on our itinerary. I don't know if you've been following the story of a trans basketball player who wants to play in the WNBA. Well, he may be trans or maybe not, but let's see if we can figure it out. Basically, it's Royce White, a 35-year-old man who was at one time an NBA player, most notably for the Houston Rockets and the Sacramento Kings. That was like 2012 to 2014. He went on to play in the NBL Canada League for 2 years. He was a professional MMA fighter, lasted about a year, and he spent a few years sharing his political opinions on podcasts. In August of 2023, he announced he would run for U.S. Senate in Minnesota. He won the Republican primary, but he got beat by Amy Klobuchar. Shame. Anyways, I want to just play the clip of this guy. He was on, actually, with Stuart Varney on Fox Business explaining what his position is, how he wants to join the WNBA.
3: Royce, welcome to the program. You're planning to declare for the next WNBA draft. Are you trying to force the WNBA to define what is a woman?
4: First of all, thanks for having me, Stuart. I appreciate it. And like you said, I'm running for United States Senate here in the state of Minnesota, belly of the beast, cultural epicenter of American politics. Please go and vote in our primary tonight. Myself, U.S. Senate, the great Mike Lindell for Minnesota governor. You know, I'm just having a blast being a woman. I never knew. 35 years I've been alive, born in 1991. I never knew I could be a woman. I always trusted the science. Now it would appear that I'm a sometimes identifying as a black transgender lesbian. And I can't tell you how liberating it is, although I've experienced a lot of hate in the last few days.
3: Look, I know you're being sarcastic here. Are you getting some resentment from WNBA players for what you're doing?
4: Why would they be resentful? We're going to elevate the game. We're going to put more eyeballs on these young women's hard work, their lifelong hard work. And ultimately, like I said, I'm a black woman, and I want to be respected as a black woman by the WNBA and everybody else. It's time that we put this cis-normative culture, this toxic cis-normative culture behind us, and we allow men, biological or assigned male at birth, people like myself, to come out and be their true authentic self. I am, again, for everybody in the audience, sometimes identifying as a black transgender lesbian, and I'm proud.
1: So, you know, it makes me think that Jody, I'm a two-time state cycling champion. I've won for cycling, right? And I am aware of races being won by biological males in the sport not that long ago. It seems like the trans thing's kind of fallen off a little bit, but I've always wanted a national title. You get to wear the Stars and Stripes jersey if you win a national title. What would stop me from jumping into the 60-plus women's division? And I'm pretty sure I could whip all of them chicks. Pretty sure.
2: You should do it. I mean, I think this guy, Royce White, is a national hero. I mean, just hearing the interviewer ask him, you know, are you trying to make us define what is a woman? I mean, like, respectfully, what the F? Define what is a woman? Like, really? Now we need a definition. A woman is a woman, okay? It's somebody born and they, you know, they have a certain, we have literally chromosomal differences. You know, a woman can have children, a man cannot. A woman can breastfeed children, a man cannot. I mean, come on, we know what a woman is, and Royce ain't one. But I think it's perfect what he's doing. It's absolutely perfect.
1: Well, I think the ratings for the WNBA would, like, skyrocket at that point. I mean, I would tune in to watch him score, like, 100 points a game or something, you know?
2: Yeah. 100%.
1: Right, and if there is no difference, if it's fair to allow a biological male to compete in women's sports, how come they just go in there and kick butt, Jody? Like, they win. Every time, Jody Swan, they win.
2: Make it make sense.
1: No, for sure. One final story I'll share with you, too, is when I was bike racing back in the day, I did this race. It was really, really hard. It was called Death Valley to Mount Whitney. It was a two-day stage race. You climb over, like, 15,000 feet over 2 days. And I remember I'm lining up. I was part of the elite group, or, like, the top-ranked amateurs at that point. And I noticed there was a woman in our group. And I was like, whoa. And I realized it was a woman named Inga Thompson. She was one of the top-ranked female athletes probably in the world. She'd raced in the Tour de France. She was a multinational champion, Olympian. I mean, this chick, they just didn't have a group for the elite women, so they kind of lumped her in with our group. And I'm like, wow, I'm gonna actually compete against a woman here, right? The gun went off. We smoked her, like, hard. I don't know if she finished last or whatever, but she was way back there. And I think it illustrates, and I'm not, like, not even, like, the best of the best in the United States. I was good, but it shows the difference. I mean, biologically, different musculature, different everything. And to, like, to actually think that people went along with this Jody Swan, and they're still going along with it. But you know what I mean? The Leah Thomas, who, by the way, got last year's Moron of the Year on the main event show. We gave her the Moron of the Year award because, like, all of his, her records have been like kicked out now. So all that was like for nothing, except for the poor women who got bumped off the podium, though, of course. But everybody went along with this farce, Jody Swan.
2: It's crazy. And I mean, just it speaks to the point of like, no, we're not biologically equal, because you would never have like a female basketball player saying she wanted to go play with the men. You know, this could never be, you know, like the tables couldn't be turned here. So like, no, or same thing with like wrestling. Wasn't that another big one? The men that wanted to wrestle as women. You would never see, you know, female wrestlers saying that they were men so that they could go wrestle with the men. You know, it's just, guys, it doesn't work. The math ain't mathing.
1: No, for sure. And I remember, like, you bring up other sports. It's happened in cycling. I remember seeing it in MMA where this guy, girl, whatever you want to call this person, cracking chick's skulls, right?
2: Mm-hmm.
1: You know, so not only is it unfair, but it's dangerous. And I feel for any woman that's like competing. I feel for these female cyclists that were training their butts off, and they get out there and they're just going to get smoked because a guy who's probably got just mental illness. I mean, let's just call it what it is. It's mental illness. Jumps out in the field and basically just can crush them, you know?
2: You know, there's really no replacement for common sense. I think that's what it comes down to. Just like we talked about with the vaccine, there's no replacement for common sense.
1: No, absolutely
2: not. You can stick Royce White in front of me saying that he's a woman and all day long, and at no point am I going to agree with you that he's actually a woman, because I have common sense.
1: Right, exactly.
2: You can tell me all day long that I should, you know, shoot my precious, healthy, beautiful, perfect children up with a bunch of heavy metals and formaldehyde and all the other stuff, and that it's safe and effective, safe and effective, safe and effective.
1: Yep.
2: And I'm still not going to do it.
1: I know.
2: Because I have a little bit of common sense. And I think that's what it comes down to.
1: Absolutely.
2: And unfortunately, the people who do have a little bit of common sense are few and far between.
1: Yep. All right. Well, unfortunately, we got to wrap, Jody. We're out of time for this episode of The Main Event. Thank you all for listening. If you can go to malacomedy.com if you want to see some great conservative stand-up comedy. Otherwise, Ed will be back with you next week. Thank you all for listening.
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11: Thoughts? News on Angelo Bavaro. Tropical storm Moke is advancing towards Hawaii with impacts expected into early Sunday.
12: Just skirting south of the islands, especially the Big Island, it will drop 5 to 10 inches of rain most likely on the Big Island, which is impactful because we just had so much rain from Hurricane Lala there.
11: Hawaii Governor Josh Green. Iran pushing back after Treasury Secretary Scott Bessent says the U.S. will unveil what he calls the toughest sanctions in history against Iran on Monday.
13: Iran's leaders are issuing new statements hinting at what they claim will be a new post-war order in the Gulf, which could leave the U.S. sidelined.
11: Fox's Jonathan Hunt. Canadian Prime Minister Mark Carney announcing today retaliatory tariffs on U.S. goods beginning September 8th. 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
24: Good afternoon, patriots of California and beyond. 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
0: Your host, the Government Affairs Director for the California Rifle Pistol Association, welcomed me today on the trail at the tailgate to discuss what's going on in Sacramento. And I have a very special guest, a very good friend, and someone who fights for you. Today's show is going to be about a subject matter that impacts everybody, whether you hunt or don't hunt. This is something that every Californian needs to be aware of. The media is not covering it, but we are. But before we get to that special person that I'm bringing on, first, let's talk about what is going on in Sacramento. And Sacramento is the mess it's always is. It's what we always talk about. But we had the appropriations battle last week. And the appropriations battle yielded some wins and yielded some painful losses. So we're going to talk about those. In the assembly, they were looking at the Senate bills. That's what they do. And here's what we saw. Senate Bill 948 dealing with firearm safety certificate, a draconian backdoor thing to create a license to own a firearm. Yes, that passed and now is on the floor. So you need to go to crpa.org and join the fight, be able to do one-click politics and fight back by sending to your leaders in both the assembly and Senate no on 948. The same would be true on Senate Bill 1220. And this is one that you might look and go, well, Rick, it's going after prohibited persons. Yes, but it is pushing the bar out to capture more of you and put you in that prohibition. And that's why we are going against it. So that's no. The next one that will kind of dovetail a little bit into what we're talking about today is the Hunting and Conservation Senate Bill 1135. It says human and wildlife coexistence, but what it's designed to do is give more protection to wolves, less protection to agriculture, and upset the balance of nature, something that we're completely against. And then there was good news. Senate Bill 1305, which wanted to see the reintroduction of grizzly bears to California, which we've opposed because it wasn't good for the grizzly bears. Many of them would die in that relocation process. That was defeated. So we won't be facing that this year. But unfortunately, a bill that was very near and dear to all of us on this program also did not make it out. And that bill was none other than our Senate Bill 1021, which was designed to give kids an opportunity to be able to go and be in the wild and do things like that. You know, these were kids that were basically dealing with some pretty horrific diseases. And so I want to do a shout out because the coalition that supported us, I want you to know who was behind us. It was Backcountry Hunters and Anglers, Black Pearl Sport Fishing, California Oregon Wetlands and Waterfowl Council, the California Bowman Hunters and State Archery Association, Cal Deer, Cal Hawking, California Houndsmen for Conservation, California Waterfowl Association, Captain Rollo's Kids at Sea, Coastal Charters, California State Coastal Conservancy, Dana Point Landing Market and Fuel Dock, Dana War Sport Fishing and Whale Watching, Field of Dreams, Fish Emeryville, Hunt of a Lifetime, Marina Del Rey Anglers, the National Wild Turkey Federation, Real Guppy Outdoors, Rocky Mountain Elk Foundation, San Diego County Wildlife Federation, Emergency Medical Services Administrators Association of California, Santa Barbara Landings, SCI California Coalition, Stoked on Fishing, Suslin Resource Conservation District, the Origins Foundations, the Tulare Basin Wetlands Association, and the California chapter of the Foundation for National or for North American Wild Sheep. Folks, that is one of the largest coalitions. I also want you to realize that in this, we had 16 legislators, both houses, both parties fighting for this. And it was defeated. It will be back next year because the good news was in the other house, we were able, unfortunately, they got a couple of bills like Assembly Bill 458 dealing with contracts, 1743, 1753, of course, the notorious 2047 dealing with three-dimensional printing. That all moved to the floor, but we killed for the fourth year in a row the centralized list that was designed to take out FFLs 10 at a time, AB 1810, that died. But the good news was we were able to get more wildlife hunting areas with AB 1987 to the floor. We were able to get AB 2207, which allows for the transfer of hunt tags to youth with illnesses that will most likely lead to them not being here. That is on a floor vote designed to go through, and a couple other good bills are on the governor's desk waiting for signing. So it's kind of a split decision, much better year than we anticipated. So I'm very happy with that. And that sets up today. You know, today I am representing mostly on this program Beyond CRPA. I run the California, what's called CalTIPS, and it's California's Turn in Poachers and Polluters. And that is designed to make sure that we preserve things for the future. And with me is arguably the greatest wildlife investigator in the state's history, a man who has dedicated decades, literally, of his life. I think he's coming up on his fourth decade, if he hasn't already got there, being out there going after some of the most tremendous cases to stop poaching in California. Has been a stalwart, is in several Hall of Fames for it. Very good friend. I enjoy working with him and hanging out with him. And that is Jerry Carnell. Jerry, welcome to the program.
1: Hi, Rick. That was a great introduction. Thank you.
0: Jerry, you know, one of the things is, you know, we both have worked at this from different angles, but poaching is much bigger than people do think it is. Poaching is not hunting. And so I wanted to ask you, what led you to dedicate so much of your life to protecting our natural resources?
1: Well, first and foremost, I just love the outdoors. Always have, always will. I was introduced by my dad. I remember carrying my little BB gun while my dad was pheasant hunting in the Sacramento Valley. But I just kind of evolved into pretty avid hunter myself and fisherman, and ended up making a career out of protecting all that fish and wildlife that I went out and enjoyed. So that was, you know, my main premise. I went to a state university to focus on a degree in natural resources management. I ended up working for Cal Fire as a wildland firefighter for 6 years, kind of get my foot in the door. And after three attempts, finally made it to the Fish and Game Police Academy and ended up doing 30 years as a warden. Now in retirement, I am a licensed fishing guide. So I enjoy taking moms, dads, and kids out fishing, a little bit of guiding hunting guided trips also. But I still am pretty actively involved politically, and especially recently, in natural resources management issues.
0: Yeah, and so I wanted to talk to you about that. Like, I find it interesting, you know, when I got into CalTIP almost 15 years ago, I was blown away about how much poaching. I expected the pollution part of it, but the poaching was just incredible. Why is California targeted by so many for poaching?
1: Well, first, I mean, California is one of the few Mediterranean climates in the world. I did a couple TV shows with National Geographic where they were employees that for that show from all over the world, and they just flat out said, you know, California is one of the most diverse places environmentally that they've ever seen and filmed. And the state, you know, California is the third largest landmass state in the nation. You've got, what, three deserts, you've got estuaries, you've got the ocean, several different types of mountain ranges. So that holds incredible types of wildlife that are targeted by people. We've got the desert bighorn sheep down in Southern California, highly targeted. We've got some of the best salmon fishing, I'd say, arguably in the world. Some of the best sturgeon fishing, I would say, in the world. Sturgeon is highly targeted for the black market trade in caviar. I've investigated a lot of those cases. You've got the true black-tailed deer populations here, and you also have mule deer in California. We've got three species of elk, Tule elk, the Rocky Mountain, and also Roosevelt, which I had the opportunity of hunting 2 years ago. Actually, I'm heading on a scouting trip right after this interview. Close friend of mine, retired law enforcement guy, Max Points, got drawn for the Marble Mountain Wilderness for bull elk. So we're leaving today for a three-day scouting trip. But yeah, the California just has that abundance of wildlife that people target. And it just, so many people you talk to out of state, they think California is surfing and San Francisco and the Bay Area and Los Angeles. But the amount of rural country in California is tremendous. And they just people just have no idea without, you know, going out there and exploring, which I've done. And I try to do my best to educate people what is out there available.
0: Yeah, I think that's going to be so important. We're going to come back and we're going to delve a little bit into some of the challenges and what is going on with some new legislation. We'll be back on Firing Line Radio.
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0: 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The fight is real. We are winning. We are turning the tide, but we need your help. So don't just sit on the fence post and complain. Jump off the fence post and become part of the army that is working around the clock to restore your rights. And going back, we're talking with Jerry Carnell, longtime game warden, defender of wildlife, has worked tirelessly on your behalf to stop poaching and to preserve wildlife and the wild areas for this state for future generations. Jerry, what are some of the challenges that you see coming up? Because there's a new piece of legislation. You've been on several shows. You've been very active. You know, we met and talked about this in the Capitol briefly, and it's why I wanted to have you on to get this word out. You wrote a letter to the governor, and it is one of the most – I see letters to the governor. I see letters in my job all the time. That's all I do sometimes is look at letters. And that letter was extremely well laid out, extremely to the point, showed the passion for wildlife. I'm curious, in your mind, how does something this ridiculous, this obnoxious, even get introduced, let alone this far?
1: Well, to your point, asking basically what some of the challenges are, the number one challenge is just educating the public, you know, the voters on, you know, the amount of activity that's occurring out there as far as poaching. It's such a secretive crime it occurs in such remote areas, a lot of people just don't know about it. But the other big part of that is educating the justice system. My entire career, I would have to educate district attorneys, deputy district attorneys to adequately prosecute wildlife crime as true crime. And a lot of these people, and like, you know, we highly distinguish between a hunter and a poacher. People that poach, you know, do it for profit, bragging rights, various reasons that don't benefit hunters. And so that's where we come in with the enforcement, is to stop those people. And my forte was to dive into some of the can of worms investigations that led into serious wildlife poachers and basically shut them down. And then I would be able to get 3, sometimes 5 years probation to prevent them from actually being in the field. And the number one informant that I had was other hunters, because they're out in the field observing this. So frustrating. So I actually worked on some legislation with you guys, CRPA and Cal Waterfowl, to create some legislation, gosh, like 15 years ago, for enhanced penalties for people that, you know, had to like purposely break the law. I mean, over and aboard, you know, 3 times over the limit. I did undercover work where, you know, I was working with bad guys that were telling me how to break the law, that kind of stuff. So those are the people that we focused on. And I was able to, you know, get them out of the field, you know, have their firearms forfeited, et cetera. And it protected a lot of wildlife, and the other hunters and my informants were very appreciative. So after I retired, some legislation came out signed by Governor Newsom that basically, in a nutshell, decriminalized misdemeanors in California. I think you know, a lot of public has seen the smash and grabs in California. Well, that's a kind of a big part of it. Well, every crime in the Fish and Game Code, the poachers that I caught, they're misdemeanors. And that legislation, it changed the sentencing for misdemeanor crimes to 1 year probation. Which means that now all those bad guys that I could get up to 5 years probation, now all in all 58 counties, prosecutors, the district attorney's office cannot have they can't sentence the criminal that committed a crime more than 1 year, which basically doesn't take them out of the field. So it's turned California kind of into, I've kind of coined this term, California's a wildlife poaching sanctuary state. And unfortunately, I've been interviewing, I mean, just this last 2 years, interviewing district attorneys from Modoc County to Los Angeles County and game wardens throughout the state. And they agree with that statement that California is a wildlife poaching state. The public needs to know that. And that's why I wrote this letter to the governor. We had tried to fix that legislation. It went into effect in January 2021. And James Gallagher, who now is in Congress, replaced a good friend of mine, Doug LaMalfa. James, when he was in the assembly, authored a bill that basically just got the Fish and Game Code sentencing back to square one. It was killed by the Democrats in the first, I think that was in 2023. So we did the next legislative session, we got more people on board. We got the Humane Society of the United States and also the conservation groups. So we had, you know, both environmental organizations and conservation groups agreeing that this needs to be fixed. James Gallagher got, I think, 8 co-authors on the bill, and it got killed again by the Democrat Party, which blows my mind. And the reasoning that they have had on that, I outline in my letter, but there's no basis for. I'm getting to the point where I think that the Democratic Party hates wildlife. I don't, or the governor hates wildlife. I mean, I don't want to be real strong words that way. And I got to be careful when I communicate with folks in the Capitol, because people get offended too easily, I guess. Right. I mean, nobody has thick skin anymore.
0: Well, you know, and I want to slow this down a little bit, because I think this is something good to unpack with, you know, the people here at the tailgate with us, is that this is kind of the struggle. It's not even kind of, it is the struggle. The struggle is, you know, I remember telling my kids when they were growing up, look, if Fox News says run and CNN says run, you better run, because the chances of them ever agreeing on anything are going to be rare. And you could probably take it to the bank. But, you know, now I look at it and you would think when, you know, the Humane Society, and we have, this isn't the only cases, but when you have the Humane Society join people like CRPA, join people like, you know, Safari Club International, Rocky Mountain Elk, whoever, saying, right, have you lost it? Are you that big of a dummy not to see what's going on? You would think that leadership in this state would go, whoa, the people that can't play together in the sandbox are both looking at us saying we're the ones that are in the wrong. And they would take that to heart. But instead, it's like they double down and become even more arrogant. And what's held in the balance is the natural resources.
1: Exactly. I try to do the best I can to put my finger on it. But the only thing I can do right now is do my best to educate. That letter, like you said, it kind of outlines. It's a longer than normal letter. You want to send it into the governor's office, but that was created on purpose. Unfortunately, the governor's office has not reached out to me. I've worked for 5 different governors. I was the president of a warden association for 5 years and the legislative liaison. Those people in the Capitol, they know who I am. And I worked closely with, I actually did some security detail and spent 5 days in the backcountry with Jerry Brown and his wife, Ann Brown, and some of their friends. And I was their fishing guide and bodyguard at the same time. I had some very good discussions with him. And I also worked with Arnold Schwarzenegger, who signed those 2 pieces of legislation that are outlined in my, they were Democrat-led bills, but signed by Schwarzenegger, Republican. On those anti-poaching bills, which have been undone by this legislation signed by Newsom in 2020. But so, anyways.
0: You know, one of the things that I want to get into is we're looking at this legislation, looking at what's going on, and I'm going to give 2 examples. One is all of you out there that are foodies, and I think if most of us aren't honest, we can agree the term, we all like really good tasting food. We like to be amazed by different dishes. But you also have a responsibility. I know there's been a lot from, you know, the current administration talking about eating healthy, eating clean, doing that. And so a lot of us like to go out and try food at restaurants and stuff that are clean. But you gotta ask where some of the stuff that's exotic comes from, because, you know, another good friend of mine who's a warden down in San Diego, Lieutenant, did a beautiful case about 2 years ago now where the poaching resources that were brought into restaurants, brought into food places that people were paying for, no one was asking where it came from. And to Jerry's point, before we go to this next break, you know, one of the things that's incredible is the cost of being fined or maybe just getting the slap on the hand that we're talking about versus the profit. The profits in that case that these restaurants and poachers and this whole little ring were doing were like literally over $1 million. So when you're getting told, hey, you're going to get a $1,500 fine, the criminal element looks at that as the price of doing business, to be quite blunt. That does, it's not a penalty. They feel like they got hurt and they're either back in the field or they're coaching somebody else back in the field. And we see this with plant life, we see this with fishing, we see this with all sorts of things. We could go on for a month of these programs talking about it. We'll be back to talk about the true costs here on Firing Line Radio.
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15: New research shows the San Andreas Fault may be slipping faster than originally thought. A professor, earthquake geologist at San Jose University, conducted research telling the San Francisco Chronicle that she looked at 10,000 years of data. While previous research only examined 1,000 years, the movement specifically applies to a section of the fault in Northern California. Higher slip rates can often mean more earthquakes. Larry Marino in The Answer Newsroom.
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0: Welcome back to Firing Line Radio. I'm your host, Rick Travis. Today with me is Jerry Karnow, and we are illustrating everything about what's going on with poaching, about bad legislation, about things that need to get changed. And we're going to talk in this segment about the real cost. But, you know, I finished up with, for foodies, the other possibility that you need to realize is, you know, politically, some of you may be seeing at the federal level, for example, that, you know, I don't know about this immigration thing. And you may have different viewpoints on it, and that's fine. You know, I served in the military to give you the right to have your different opinions. But here's what I often see. People might sit there and see something as, oh, this is good. So like, hey, the state of California fighting back against ICE, that's a good thing. But what you don't realize is people are corrupt on both sides. That's a fact. And the corruption leads to, it's not just ICE that's being impacted by these, quote, laws to protect you from ICE. It's something else. And there's a sinister underbelly, and we're going to talk about that underbelly. And then you may look and go, oh, maybe all the people that are opposing us aren't opposing us for the reasons we think. So, Jerry, could you unpack what the anti-ICE legislation here in California is also impacting?
1: Yeah, I just found out this about 2 weeks ago. It was SB 1105, and I was contacted by a conservation group and then also a U.S. Fish and Wildlife Service federal agent out of Washington, D.C. I used to work in California out of Chico, and a lot of their good work that they do in California is protect the Pacific Flyway waterfowl in California and all the federal laws protecting wildlife. But I had a lot of those officers help me in a lot of bear poaching cases. And then I had a lot of black market trade in reptiles, live reptiles down in Southern California cases. Well, this legislation basically strips the California State Enforcement Authority from the U.S. Fish and Wildlife Service agents, also BLM Rangers and U.S. Forest Service, which I worked closely with, help with poaching cases too, and a lot of the environmental crimes and marijuana cultivation that causes. And in the past, we've never had an issue. And the way the law is written in the past, in each of the 58 counties, the county sheriff basically gives the authority of the federal agency to enforce state law. Most of the counties in California have granted those officers that authority. So they, if they run into, and now we're talking about conservation fish and wildlife agents, if they saw encountered a fish and game crime anywhere, they could act upon it and just write a citation in the state court. Well, this new legislation makes it to where they're no longer able to do that. So now we lose that additional force multiplier to protect wildlife. We lose that enforcement. And it's non-controversial. I mean, they're not ICE agents. They're out there protecting people's fish and wildlife, which is crazy because California is a state that so many people think hunting's a bad thing. There's so many people against hunting, yet they're the same people that support poaching. It's mind-blowing to me. So if they support this legislation that basically strips the federal agents from protecting fish and wildlife in California, I mean, God help them.
0: There's another part to this that I want to pull out. So for a lot of you out here going, well, Rick, you said at the beginning this was about, you know, natural resource and not just about hunting. It isn't just about hunting. Those federal officers, I worked search and rescue for several years in my career as a medic, and I'm going to tell you, those federal officers are often the people on the trail that make a difference in pulling a hiker out of a bad situation, pulling a family that things went terribly wrong, they didn't bring enough water, the car broke down, whatever. With these people being pulled out of the field because they can't do anything because the state's told them they can't do, here's what really happens. Fish and Game in this state, and I've always said this, does an incredible job because when you look at the size of the department, it is smaller than any major metropolitan. This isn't like, you know, literally just the detectives at LAPD, just the detectives are like 10 times bigger than the entire Fish and Game department.
1: Right.
0: And that's for one city. Yet they're only taking care of one city. And granted, it's got millions of people in, but these wildlife officers are taking care of the entire state. And then when you break it down, they need to sleep, folks. They can't go 365 days without sleep, although some of them have been pushed near to that point, I would argue. They depend on this force multiplier. And that was a really nice way of saying it. But I want everyone listening to this program to understand you're literally going to cut the force by at least 50 to 60% by pulling out these other government agents that work very closely with our Fish and Game Department. And already it's porous. Already we're fighting very, very hard, I can tell you from a CalTIP perspective, to stop poaching, to make sure these cases see it to conclusion. And this is stripping of us our ability once again to do this.
1: And how about wildlife fires? Any of those federal officers that are out there find a illegal campfire, illegal fire? I mean, number one, I mean, are they going to go out and patrol anymore, you know, on those lands that they're finding wildland fires? But the other thing is to cite individuals that have an illegal campfire, illegal fire, arson, whatever. It takes them out of that ability to protect, you know, our habitat. Yeah, I had another good thought on another thing. I mean, this has tremendous impacts. Oh, the other thing I was going to mention was that you have one officer can do things, because it's happened to me. I mean, I had a couple thousand square miles in my district, and you make one case, and the deterrent for probably thousands of people to prevent them even thinking about breaking the law, which protects fish and wildlife, right? Huh. And habitat. They think about that one time that game warden or conservation officer, you know, caught that one bad guy in the middle of nowhere. You know, that saying that you never know when a game warden is going to be popping up behind a tree holds true. And people hold on to that. You know, they'll talk about a case that's 20 years old. I remember when, you know, game warden Smith, you know, caught us. We were 100 miles away from anything, and there he was. And so you take one officer out of these remote areas, those people that are

0: There were laws against having desert tortoises. I had a great aunt. She lived out in Inyo. I saw this
1: Yeah.
0: great desert tortoise, and I thought, oh, this is going to be so cool. I can take it home and have a tortoise. And a really good game warden, don't remember his name at all. I think I was 7 at the time, sat down and talked to me about the tortoise, talked to me about its habitat, talked to me about what's going on, and said, did you know? And I was like, I was a little Cub Scout at the time. I was like, no, I was horrified that I was breaking the law. And then he explained it to me.
1: Yeah.
0: He was really good. He said, let's go put it back where it was. And we did. But I never forgot that. That was my first introduction to a game warden. Never forgot that. And when I went back, like a week later, I told a classroom full of kids for show and tell, this is why you don't do this. That's a force multiplier for good. And that's one of my concerns is, I've seen some great wildlife officers from every level of government, and losing those in California will have a real cost to this state, because when we lose things or when things get damaged, I say it all the time in this program, it doesn't get fixed in a year. It can take decades if it ever gets fixed. And so losing something is, it's precious.
1: Absolutely. Yeah. And here's a fun fact. Here's a fun fact is that a lot of law enforcement, when you're contacted by law enforcement, CHP or other agencies, it usually tends to be kind of a confrontational, maybe negative, but a high percentage of wildlife officers' contacts are extremely positive. We contact people just on our compliance checks or just to interact with people out there in the field and give them tips on a good place to go hunt, go fish. And we get a lot of really appreciative comments just interacting and just BSing with people in the public. And conservation officers, wildlife officers, whatever you're going to call them, game wardens, do more community-oriented policing than any agency I've ever seen. And I worked with everybody, federal, state, local, and game wardens just interact with people and a lot of the public. And it's a high percentage of contacts. They totally enjoy it, and they tell us that.
0: Yeah, and we're going to be back to talk about the future of wildlife protection today at the tailgate.
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2: Welcome back to Firing Line Radio, where today we're having one of the most important broadcasts that we've done a long time, talking about the future of wildlife protection. And, you know, I don't care what age you are. If you look back to the people that first introduced you to wildlife, for me, it was my grandfather taking me deep into the Sierras. And then later on, I did it in scouting and other programs. Folks, this is a gift. And it's a gift we've all been given. And it's a gift that we need to preserve to give to people we'll never meet and to future generations we'll never know. That is part of the conservation legacy. And, you know, as I say it all the time, when we talked a little bit about Governor Jerry Brown, but one of his best statements ever when he signed the lead bullet ban was that conservationists, hunters, anglers have done more to preserve that for future generations of California than any other groups combined. And so today, as we finish this up, Jerry, I want to talk, what are some of the challenges that you think our entire community faces? You know, whether it's CalTIPS, whether it's wardens, whether it's NGOs, and the public, definitely the public, in protecting wildlife, the flora and fauna of this state.
3: I think just education. I mean, getting people out in the field. I mean, there's programs to where the public can ask for a ride along with the game warden, you know, or other agencies also. But don't jump on social media or the TV and get your information there. Take it with a grain of salt, but verify what you've heard. And the only way to verify it is to make phone calls to people that you know, that know for sure, that you trust in whatever field it is, or go out there yourself and go explore and see that this exists. Like I said, the challenge is to educating the justice system and then the legislature to get, you know, everybody on board to know that this actually exists, you know, poaching, and that there's a ton of wildlife that, you know, has no voice that needs our assistance to get that message out there. And I'm going to continue to do that. Hopefully there, and I'll be talking with you about this too. We've already spoken about it, creating new legislation again to undo the bill that went into effect in 2021 that basically decriminalized, you know, wildlife crime.
2: Yeah. One of the other questions is, you know, and I know, you know, Nick Villa that I work with before that yeah. works with fishing, but, you know, it's not just the poaching. It's also, you know, the pollution, the using of different chemicals. And I remember there's a chemical that got made pretty famous about a decade ago, or infamous, because and still being used, unfortunately, by people doing illegal grows in the state. And I forget the technical term for it, but it's called like the pink death. And
3: yeah, metaphors.
2: Yeah, and I remember looking at Nick, and, you know, it got spilled, and I talked to some of the people in the department that work on the spills, and I was like, so how long does it take us to recuperate this area that was damaged? And Nick looked at me, and he said, if we were able to isolate, do the cleanup right now, and I was like, yeah, he said 50 to 100 years to get back to the moment before that was introduced. And I was like, well, by 50 to 100 years, that could mean the end of that ecosystem. He's like, yep. And I think that's something that the public doesn't understand, that what they see is like, oh, someone spilled something, or somebody, you know, took all the debris off the North Coast. That doesn't come back. Like, it's rare to get that stuff to come back. And the department does some amazing stuff when they got some of that replanted and it took. That was truly amazing. But without those wildlife officers and those biologists, it doesn't happen.
3: Right.
2: And right. So, you know, feel free to, like, kind of pound this point out. You have seen, and I guess you and I have been around each other enough that I've got to hear some of the stories. But, like, give a couple of those of, like, when it goes wrong, it goes terribly wrong.
3: Yeah, I mean, my last 5 years of my career working as an officer was working a lot of marijuana grows. When I retired, the local sheriff here, you know, basically offered me a job to work with the narcotics task force, because the political part of it, people don't like. It seems like a lot of the voters don't like the cops arresting people for marijuana or marijuana grows. But when we arrested people that did those same grows, killing a trout stream, killing bears, killing mountain lions, killing deer, then the sheriff's department got positive press in the newspaper when a fish and game warden was involved. And usually was, you know, it'd be 12 sheriff deputies and one game warden. And then it would be the fish and game crime investigation that was on the top of the sheriff's report. And the sheriffs, all the deputies would be heroes. So the amount of damage that those grows cause, and we're talking about sometimes, you know, 1,000 acres, not just a couple acres. It's a lot of land. A lot of it is on public land, extremely remote. There's some people that own private land that are, you know, tens of thousands of acres and don't even know there's a grow on their property. But the lasting negative impacts from those environmental crimes is like immeasurable. Like you're saying, Nick said 50 to 100 years. I mean, you know, that's probable. Absolutely. To kind of put in perspective, what this bill did to protecting our wildlife, and you and I talked about this, and I want your listeners to understand this and why I'm fighting this so much and why California is a poaching sanctuary state. We have gone to conservation groups to where the department gives, like, Rocky Mountain Elk Foundation one bighorn sheep tag to sell, to auction off, and that money goes back into wildlife management and bighorn sheep, Bill Guzzlers, et cetera. We've seen that tag go for over $300,000. One of the former directors told me that a guy paid $450,000 just for the opportunity, just to have that tag. If you or I today, any of our listeners, went out and just arbitrarily, just without a hunting license, no tag, and just killed that same bighorn sheep, it right now today would be a $2,000 fine, 1 year probation, and you can hunt the following year. That is unbelievable. We have a gang of poachers in the Sacramento area that repeat offenders killed and sold in a black market over 40 sturgeon, sold to caviar at black market. They got captured, hundreds of hours of, you know, investigative work by game wardens. This is in the Sutter County Court. 9 months probation. This is because of the bill. 9 months probation, $1,000 fine each. If you were to kill one bear out of season, 100 bears out of season, it's 1 year probation is going to be your penalty. And the other one law that we didn't cover is on the governor signed this different piece of legislation that went into effect. It was Assembly Bill 3234 that basically gives defendants diversion. So basically, it gives judges broad authority to basically dismiss the case for whatever reason. And so now I talked to game wardens that a lot of these cases on the sentencing, even though they get sentenced of the crime or convicted, their sentence sometimes is basically washed out through this diversion that they promised not to break the law. So there's no incentive for them to stop.
2: Right. And that's why I want everybody that's listening today at the tailgate to understand, you know, when the cost of the crime is less than the profit, people see that as part of their business model. It's just a business cost. And so you're talking about what caviar from sturgeon goes for on the open market, let alone the black market, versus $2,000 fines. You're talking about what parts of a bear can sell for in the foreign markets. $2,000 is like pennies to you or I. It's nothing. It means nothing to them. And this is what we're fighting here in the state of California. We have literally a handful of people standing in the gap, and we need you, the public, to stand with us. We need you, the public, to be calling up your district attorney in your county. We need you to be calling up your assembly members. We need you to be calling up your state senators, talking to their staff and saying, this has got to stop. This is ridiculous. And realize, do not accept the junk that people tell you of, oh, well, we can't do that because it's going to hurt all these other people. No. Look, Jerry and I have been around this game long enough. We can get a carve out that protects wildlife and doesn't touch anybody else if that's your concern. That's what we're asking for. We need to make sure that the future of our wildlands stays wild and is there for every succeeding generation. And this, in my book, is a bigger threat than many of the things that we talk about every day in the news. Jerry, I want to thank you for being on the program. And as we say every week, be safe, shoot straight, and fight back for your rights with the California Rifle and Pistol Association. See you next week at the tailgate.
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11: News. I'm Deborah Valentine. Tropical Storm Moke is on approach to the Big Island of Hawaii a week after Hurricane Lala brought up to 40 inches of rain.
12: We're expecting upwards to a foot, maybe even more, of rain. That will all start tonight, to last all through Sunday, and a remnant on Monday.
11: Fox Weather's Robert Ray reporting from Hilo on the east side of the Big Island. The Freedom 250 Grand Prix set to take place Sunday in Washington, D.C., the event in celebration of the nation's 250th birthday. Transportation Secretary Sean Duffy joins Fox News Live to discuss it.
13: We are leaning into America 250, right? So we've done an America road trip with my family, but we wanted to do this race, a whole bunch of things in each department to celebrate this birthday. And we thought this road race would be fantastic, free to the American people.
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20: 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I am your host, Walt Phillips, and this broadcast is brought to you by the Reagan Gold Group. Folks, I am glad you are here because I have a story for you today that stopped me in my tracks. It is breaking news out of Belgium. It involves an 18-year-old working a summer construction job, an old brewery cellar, a bricked-up wall, and enough gold to make headlines all over the world. But the number I want you to keep in your head is not 10 million. The number is 90,000. And before we get into that story, grab a pen and write this number down. 1-800-702-2212. 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Fill out a few simple questions and somebody will be in touch with you right away. I'm going to say that number a few times today, so do not trust yourself to remember it. I want you folks to write it down. And one quick piece of housekeeping, I am not a financial advisor. I'm a guy who has been watching these markets, looking at the numbers, and connecting the dots for more than 20 years. I'm going to tell you what I see, and you can decide what makes sense for your own future. Now let's go to Belgium. On Tuesday, August 11th, folks, workers were laying sewer pipes at a former brewery property in Belgium. One of the workers was an 18-year-old student named Kobe there on a summer job. The crew broke through a section of an old cellar wall and found gold bars, coins, and nuggets. The discovery was reported at around 9 million euros, roughly $10.4 million. That is one hell of a story. But the treasure hunt is not what keeps me thinking about it. What keeps me thinking about it is the person who put that gold behind the wall in the first place. Nobody knows exactly who it was. Nobody has a receipt. Nobody knows exactly why they did it. But somebody made a decision a long time ago, and I'm going to take a piece of what I worked for, or rather what they worked for, and they're going to put it in something real. And then they sealed it away. And the world did what the world always does. It changed. The brewery changed. The people changed. Governments changed. Prices changed. Wars came and went. Entire generations lived their lives. And decades later, someone opened that wall and everybody knew what they were looking at. Gold. That is where the $90,000 question comes in. People have taken the reported amount of gold found in Belgium and run it backward using the old official gold price of $35 an ounce. That puts the gold's old price value in the neighborhood of $90,000. Now, I want to be accurate here. That doesn't mean, folks, that we know somebody paid exactly $90,000. We don't. There is no receipt. It is simply a way to picture the scale of metal that went behind that wall. But sit with the comparison, because it is the entire reason we're talking about this. Imagine two envelopes sitting on a shelf many decades ago. In the first envelope is $90,000 in cash. In the second envelope is $90,000 worth of gold. Both represent the same hard work, the same sacrifices, the same years of getting up early, working through bad weather, paying bills, raising kids, making sure there was food on the table, fixing what broke, and trying to create a little breathing room for your family. Then you close both envelopes and don't touch them for decades. Now fast forward to today. You open up the cash envelope, and what do you have? You have $90,000 in cash. It may look like a lot of money, but it is still $90,000. It didn't turn into $10 million just because time passed. And more importantly, it will not buy anywhere close to what $90,000 could buy back when it first went into that envelope. A $100 bill still says $100 on it. The number never changed, but the life that $100 buys you changed a whole lot, folks. You know, with that without anybody having to lecture you about it, You see it at the grocery store. You see it at the gas station. You see it when the property tax bill shows up. You see it when your grandkids tell you what the rent costs now. You see it when something in your house breaks and a repair that used to be a couple hundred dollars turns into a small crisis. The number on paper stays the same. The buying power does not. Now let's open the gold envelope, or rather the humongous gold reinforced envelope, folks. The Belgium hoard was reported at about $10.4 million. Not because somebody got lucky with a stock tip. Not because the gold was earning interest in a wall. It sat there, but while paper money lost buying power around it, physical gold carried value and increased in value through the decades. That is the difference between holding a number and holding an asset. If the person in Belgium had sealed up $90,000 in cash, they would have opened that wall to find $90,000 in cash. It would not be worth $10.4 million. It would not have carried the same purchasing power. It would be exactly what it was. Paper with a number printed on it. The gold was different, folks. It was real when it went in. It was recognized when it came out, and it carried the weight of all those years in between. So let me put this to you as plainly as I can. If I put two choices in front of you, $90,000 in one chest or $10.4 million in the other, which chest are you choosing? That's not a trick question. Nobody picks the $90,000, right? And that is the point. The difference was not that somebody worked harder. The difference was the form in which that work was saved. One chest held paper and the other had held physical gold. Now bring that question home. If you build your own modest version of that chest with a portion of what you have saved, what could it look like 10 years from now? I'm not talking about 50 or 70 years. I'm talking about the next 10 years at a time when gold and silver are already moving and the people who study these markets see even more room ahead. Now, I'm not telling you to put a chest behind the wall, folks. I'm not telling you to turn your house into an old brewery basement either. I'm telling you that story because it asks a fair question. What part of what you have worked for is built to hold up when the world changes around it? Not every dollar, not all or nothing, not a dramatic move because somebody on the radio got loud for 30 seconds. I'm just asking an honest question. 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Because once the Belgium story clicks, the next question's obvious. How would I even begin? Now, folks, this is where people make it harder in their own heads than it has to be. They hear physical gold and they picture somebody in a dark suit talking about vaults in Switzerland. They picture pages of paperwork. They picture a conversation where they're supposed to know every coin, every bar, every ounce, and every little code word before they're allowed to even ask a question. Folks, that is not how it works. There are two very simple doors. The first door is a direct purchase. Maybe you have savings. Maybe a CD matured. Maybe you sold something. Maybe you received an inheritance. Maybe you have cash that you have worked hard for, and you don't want every single dollar you own sitting in some paper system forever. You call, you ask what options are available, you decide what feels comfortable for you. 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That is door number one. Door number two is for people who say, Walt, most of what I've built is in retirement accounts. Maybe that's an IRA. Maybe it's an old 401k from a job you left years ago. Maybe it's a TSP from military, federal, or postal service. For eligible accounts, there may be a properly structured direct rollover into a self-directed precious metals IRA. 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It is a conversation about whether your account qualifies and what a direct rollover process would look like for your situation. And that is why you talk to people who handle this work every single day. 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Now, there's one more thing we have to talk about, because information is not usually what stops people. Waiting is. A few months ago, folks, I was making this case when gold was around $4,000 and silver was around $50, and I heard the same thing from people again and again. Walt, maybe I'll wait. Maybe it will come down. Maybe I'll see what happens first. And folks, since then, both metals have moved materially higher. Now, I'm not saying that because I need a pat on the back. I'm saying it because waiting is not always neutral. Most people who wait are not careless. They're trying to be thoughtful. They do not want to make a move at the wrong time, and I respect that. I have had people tell me, Walt, I'm not against gold. I just want a little more proof. I understand that instinct, and nobody wants to be rushed. But if what you need is information, get information. If you need to understand the two doors, ask about the two doors. Just don't wait for the whole world to agree before you act. By then, the easy decision is usually not easy anymore, folks. The person in Belgium did not wait for a newspaper headline to tell them the world was changing. They made a quiet decision with the information they had in front of them at the time. But there's a point where careful turns into frozen. And when something moves, people suddenly become more comfortable at a higher price than they were at a lower price. And that's always been crazy to me. That is what I have called the backwards brain. When the price is down and the news is ugly, people feel nervous. And when the price moves higher and everybody's talking about it, they feel safer. But that is usually the moment they are looking at a much different entry point. That is where the elevator picture comes in. Picture you're standing in a lobby. The elevator doors are open. Somebody says it's going up. Get in. And you say, I'll wait to see if it really goes up. Then it goes up. And now you're watching floor numbers climb, waiting for it to come back down so you can get the price you wanted before. And sometimes it does. Sometimes it doesn't, folks. But you're no longer making a decision from the same place you were when the doors were open. Now, I'm not going to sit here and tell you I have a crystal ball, but we're not flying blind either. For the last several episodes, folks, we have talked about people who live and breathe these markets, people such as David Hunter and Michael Oliver, some of the most brilliant minds in precious metals, calling for a major next leg in gold and silver. Hunter has publicly talked about targets as high as roughly $6,800 for gold and $180 for silver. By the end of this year, folks, Michael Oliver has been even more aggressive on silver, and JP Morgan has publicly projected gold at around $6,000 by year's end and around $6,300 going into 2027. Those are forecasts. They aren't guarantees, but look at the direction. Gold and silver have been moving north, not south. The analysts you've heard on this show are not calling for the metals to disappear. Major institutions are still putting out upside targets. Central banks are still buying physical gold at a record pace. So the question is not, can somebody hand me a perfect prediction? The question is, with the signals lined up the way they are, do I want to keep waiting while the train is already moving? The person who put gold behind that wall, folks, did not know it would become a $10 million news story. They did not know the future. They just made a decision before the future became obvious. Now, folks, the time to make this call is now. 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Now, folks, the Belgium story would matter in any era because it is about what lasts. But it's worth having this conversation now because the world is giving people plenty of reasons to think about what they own, what is paper, and what is real. The national debt is enormous at almost $40 trillion. The interest bill is enormous. The country keeps spending more than it takes in. And at some point, those bills get dealt with one way or another. There are no painless ways to deal with bills like that. The details are complicated, but the result is familiar. When more claims chase the same things, the cost of living gets heavier. That is why people pay attention to physical assets. You can't create more of them with a keyboard when the pressure is on. Central banks have been buying physical gold at elevated levels. Venezuela has been trying to recover their own physical gold that's being held abroad from them. Those are not people in tinfoil hats or gold bugs. Those are governments looking at a world full of paper promises and deciding they want some physical metal in their control. That does not mean you should copy every decision a government makes. It means you should notice the direction. The biggest players on earth do not keep every bit of their reserve in somebody else's paper promise. They want a piece of their reserve in something that is outside of that promise. That is the same question we started with in Belgium. What do you want in the envelope, folks? What do you want in your treasure chest? What do you want? What do you want holding a piece of the work that you've put in over your lifetime? And folks, then there are people such as Martin Armstrong, whose private cycle AI model with a 40-year proven track record, may I add, points to 2032 as a major turning point. In his model, and again, folks, this is not prophecy. It's not a reason to panic. You do not need him, a television personality, or anybody else to tell you that the cost of living has changed and the world feels less certain than it once did. But Martin Armstrong's model points towards a possible collapse in the next 5 years. You know, it's something to think about. You know, it's something to think about. And what matters is how you respond to it. You can ignore it. You can stay entirely in paper and not listen to anything that I'm saying and hope that every promise gets kept. Or you can take a little time and get the information and see whether it makes sense to put part of what you built into something physical. That is not radical. It's not dramatic. It's not the kind of decision the person in Belgium made decades ago before any of us even knew their name. And I want to make something clear before I close this out today, folks, or at least close this segment out. This is not an argument that every dollar you own has to be in gold or silver. This is not an argument that you stop living your life, stop enjoying your family, or spend every day staring at a price chart. It is an argument for giving yourself choices. When part of what you built is real and physical, you are not betting your entire future on one market, one bank, one retirement statement, one government policy, or one promise made by somebody you have never met. You have another piece on the board. That is why the two-door conversation matters. A direct purchase may fit one person. A properly structured retirement account conversation may fit another. Some people may decide that neither is right for them, and that's fine. But nobody should stay in the dark simply because that process sounds harder than it is. Now, folks, let me bring this home. That person in Belgium did not leave behind a prediction. They did not leave behind a white paper. They did not leave behind a spreadsheet full of complicated theories. They left behind gold. They left behind proof that some part of their work made it through the changing world around it. You have worked too hard to let confusion make every decision for you. You have worked too hard to hear a story like this, see what it is pointing to, and say maybe someday. Maybe a direct purchase is right for you. Maybe a retirement account conversation is right for you. Maybe the right move is simply to make a call and find out what you didn't know before. But the person in Belgium made their choice before the world changed around them, and that is the point worth holding on to if you don't take anything else from today. Nobody gets a map of the next 20 years before they have to make decisions in the present. Unless you're in the movie Back to the Future, folks. 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What you do get, though, is the chance to look at the choices in front of you while you still have time to think clearly. 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And folks, I will tell you this, a lot of people think that there's no possibilities for them at all, and they think they're completely closed off to this conversation. 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The price action is there. The metals are moving. 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The information is free. 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Folks, I am Walt Phillips. Please do not go anywhere. As usual, Carl joins me in segment two, and we're going to talk about the Belgium story, the two doors, why people wait, and how to get the information you need, as well as a bunch of other questions that I have for him. 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
3: 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Breaking news.
5: 2 months after the fire, Lineage Logistics says it's entering the final stretch of warehouse cleanup efforts in Boyle Heights. This resident says the smell of the rotting food is still there. It's finally getting a little better.
7: It's not maybe as frequent as before, not consistent, but there'll be at times where it still smells heavy.
5: In 60 days, it has removed 85 million pounds of rotting food. Lineage says all the food waste has been removed from two freezers. Larry Marino in the Answer Newsroom.
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8: All right, folks, we are back. And folks, what a first segment we had. We started that with the story out of Belgium. An 18-year-old worker and his crew break through a cellar wall at a former brewery property. And behind that wall, they find a reported 9 million euros worth of gold, bars, coins, and nuggets. Something physical that sat there while the world changed around it. And the reason that story hits me so hard is simple. The wall came down, and the gold was still gold. That is the point of this show. That is not about chasing one day's price action. It is not about being scared by a headline. It's about asking what still matters after the headline changes, after the rules change, after the world gets more complicated than it was when you were balancing a checkbook at the kitchen table. 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No more waiting. The call is free. The information is free. There is no commitment, no pressure, and no downside to asking good questions. You can call and say, I heard Walt on the radio. I want to understand a direct purchase. Or you can say, I heard Carl on the radio. I want to understand whether an old IRA, 401k, or TSP may have an option. That's all you have to say. Real quick, folks, again, before I bring Carl on, I'm not a financial advisor. I am a guy who studies this every day and brings you what I believe matters. And now, as usual, folks, I have somebody here who talks to real people about physical gold and silver every single day. All right, guys, without further ado, you know what time it is. It is time to introduce Carl. Carl, as always, thank you for being here with me, brother.
9: You're welcome. Thanks so much for having me.
8: Absolutely, Carl. And listen, Carl, I want to do things a little differently this time. I have a few extra questions that I want the audience to hear from you. Not a long speech from me, but your real take from the conversations you're having every day. So you ready to jump in with that, Carl?
9: Let's make it happen.
8: Awesome. Awesome. So, Carl, I opened the show with that Belgium story, the gold behind the wall. The world changed. The property changed. People came and went. And then decades later, it was still there, still recognized, and still valuable. Now, I'm not saying people should bury a box in the yard, but I'm saying that there's a lesson in it. And, you know, what is a story, you know?
9: It's even more valuable. It's even more valuable.
8: Right, right, right, right. Absolutely. Basically the question is you know, what do you think the lesson lands so hard with someone who spent a lifetime working, saving, and trying to leave something meaningful behind?
9: Well, it's simple. I mean, look at this scenario you talked about in Belgium. I mean, literally those medals have been sitting there for, you know, decades upon decades and doing nothing but gaining value.
8: Right.
9: You know, I mean, listen, it's about putting yourself in something that's going to help you grow what you have and not let it just sit there and do nothing. I mean, unfortunately, there's too many products out there that, yeah, they go up, but then they also come back down. You know, I mean, this week I've heard from so many people. It's been really a very interesting week, and everybody keeps saying the same thing. It's like, yeah, the markets have gone up. It's great. But as quick as they go up, as quick as they could go down. I mean, I've heard that from people from coast to coast. I mean, I probably talked to a couple hundred people this week, and literally Everybody keeps saying the same thing. And it's been crazy that, you know, that's hitting home with folks because they know what's going to happen. I mean, listen, you can't keep doing the same thing over and over. You can't have the markets doing what they're doing. I mean, unfortunately, the thing is going to crash, whatever you want to call it. I mean, and those are healthy. They need to happen to markets, folks. It's okay. But you don't have to be a loser and have to wait years to get your money back either. If you position yourself properly, you're in a position where you can keep growing your portfolio no matter what the equities markets do if you have yourself properly diversified in precious metals. I mean, you know, if you talk to any of the big financial advisors out there that know what's really going on, they're all going to tell you the same thing. You need to have metals in your portfolio and, you know, not paper, not ETFs, not miners. You know, I mean, I get people all the time that call me and tell me, hey, Carl, you know, I got miners. Is that okay? I go, well, that's like saying, man, you know, I own stock in Smith & Wesson, but you own a gun?
8: Right.
9: You don't own anything. It's a company. They can mine all the gold and silver in the world. If they don't turn a profit, you haven't made any money.
8: Right. Well, Carl, let's make this real simple, man. And this is question two for you. If there are people listening right now who have never bought an ounce of gold or silver in their lives, they may be interested, but in their head, they've built this whole thing into some complicated process with paperwork everywhere, mysterious coins, and a big decision that they have to make in 30 seconds. Walk them through a normal first conversation that you would have when someone says, when someone calls Reagan and says, Carl, I have cash savings. I would like to understand how I can buy some physical gold and silver directly.
9: Well, the first thing I always ask everybody is why? What are you looking to accomplish? This is your money. This isn't mine. It's not Reagan's. It's nobody's. It's yours. What are you trying to accomplish with your funds? That's the first thing I always ask. And then the next thing is in that conversation is what questions do you have?
8: Right.
9: You know, I don't pressure anybody. It's real simple. This is your money. You reached out to us. Let us be able to give you the information you need. I mean, listen, there's a ton of sources out there. There's a lot of great people out there. But there's also a lot of people that aren't so great, you know, and people that give people a lot of misinformation. So you got to be very careful who you're listening to, especially on the radio. There's a lot of people on the radio that are spouting off a lot of things while they're screaming into the microphone like a lunatic and, you know, just straight out lying to folks. So really what it comes down to is you got to know who you're working with and work with somebody that's going to shoot you straight, give you the facts and let you make that decision because this is your money, not ours. for you to make a decision on what you want to do. You know, that being said, I mean, the process is so simple. You know, I mean, if it's a cash transaction, you wire us the money or send us a check, we send the metals to you. If you don't want to hold them, you can set up an account. We'll help you do that at the depository, and, you know, you can hold your funds there. You know, if you want to do an IRA rollover, that's easy. I mean, we have a team here in-house, and, you know, they're great. They'll hold your hand from start to finish and make it simple and easy. I mean, it takes about an hour on the phone over a couple of week period. So it's this isn't anything that's going to be time consuming or hard or difficult. And, you know, people, one of the biggest things I get from folks is, well, I've never done this. You know, I don't know anything about gold and silver. And I always laugh because I say, do you know everything about

0: And Carl, listen, that leads me to my next question for you, man. And let's pivot from the cash buy to the person whose first thought, I understand the direct purchase, but most of my money is tied up in an IRA, a 401k from an old job, or a TSP. I know you have a lot of veterans, Carl, federal employees, postal workers, retirees that listen. So, Carl, I want you to explain the first conversation. Like, you know, what does someone need to ask? What determines whether the funds may be eligible for a direct rollover into a self-directed precious metals IRA? And how does Reagan help a listener understand the process without making it feel like a mountain of paperwork for him?
1: Well, I mean, first off, yeah, those are all, you know, huge points there. So, you know, to kind of touch on all those, first off, you know, either if it's from a previous place of employment, even if you rolled it into a current 401k, but it's from a previous job, you have the ability to do a qualified rollover. It's a non-taxable event. So if you got an IRA, a 401k, 403b, TSP, any of those three-letter, you know, acronyms for a retirement account, you have the ability to do something with it and put yourself in a position of growth and stability. I mean, it's that simple. You know, I mean, people come to us all the time. It's really, they just don't want to lose the hard money that they built up. That's really the thing I hear from people continuously. It's like, listen, I worked so hard for this money. Yeah, the markets have made me money over the years, but you know what? I'm just not comfortable letting it sit there anymore. I don't want it to sit in the US dollar. I want it to literally be in a physical asset that at some point in time, if I choose to, I can have it in my hand. I can hold it in my, you know, sock drawer, or a safe in the house, or buried in the backyard, or whatever it might be. They just want to have, you know, something that's real, you know? So the reality of it is to do the process, it's simple. We have a team here, you know, like I said, they're going to hold your hand from start to finish in regards to it. It's as simple as, you know, just your name, your address, your beneficiary info, and then calling over to the custodian. So this is not difficult. It just takes a little bit of time just for, you know, these custodians to send the funds over. But, you know, what it comes down to is putting yourself in a position where all your eggs aren't in that same basket. And that's probably the other biggest thing I get, besides the fact that people that want to make sure their money's there when they need it, they just don't want all their eggs in one basket. They want diversity. But the reality of it is, you know, these financial advisors and, you know, bank folks are never telling you about stuff that they don't sell. You know, people tell me all the time, oh, I got a diverse portfolio. I'm in stocks. I'm in bonds. Great. You're still in paper. It's all based in U.S. dollars. You don't have diversity. You may have different types of assets in your portfolio. But, you know, I mean, there's a reason why people call me all the time and say, Carl, what can I do to get it into something physical, something real? And that's what people are coming to us for. They want real money. So, you know, like I tell them, it's up to you to make that decision. Here are the different options. You know, I'm here. I talk to people. Like you said, I've talked to people all the time. And the reality of it is I'm talking to these folks to give them their options. I'm not here to tell you what to do. I'm not a financial advisor. I'm not here to tell you what to invest or what to sell or what not to sell. I just have given you folks the, you know, information at each stage in the process. So you know what's available to you to do this. And then you make the decision you're most comfortable with. And that's always what it's about.
0: Now, Carl, listen, it's perfect you said that, man, because I want to go one layer deeper. Because listeners hear gold and silver, like what you just said about owning something physical, and they hear gold and silver together all the time. And I want to break that down in normal human language. So when people hear you or myself say gold and silver, gold and silver, gold and silver, some people may be wondering whether they're the same thing, Carl, whether one is for one purpose and one is for another, or whether they need to know every technical detail before they even begin. So when you sit down with someone, Carl, when someone who is looking at physical metals for the first time, how do you help them think about the roles of gold and silver and how they each play? And why is it more important to start with their goals and comfort level than to chase whatever metal that had the louder headline that day or week, you know?
1: Well, I mean, here's the thing. Well, it really what it comes down to is, like I've said this, you know, I think a couple times already. I mean, this is about comfort. This is here to help all the folks that are listening that want to do this. It's here to help you sleep better at night. It's that simple. You know, I don't want to keep you up at night. This is here to help you sleep better.

0: at night because you have a physical, tangible asset in your portfolio that's done extremely well throughout the years and essentially is just going to give you some stability and, you know, more growth potential than what you have. That's first off. Second of all, I mean, it just really comes down to what people are looking for. I mean, obviously both metals are precious metals. When people say gold and silver, yeah, they kind of just group it together. But the reality of it is they are two different assets. Gold is going to be a little bit less volatile than the silver, but the silver, there is a lot more upside because it is getting harder and harder to mine. And it's used so much in the commercial space. I mean, unfortunately, gold's great, but it just got too darn expensive, unfortunately, you know, so that's why they're not using it in these, you know, TVs and iPhones and all this stuff. I mean, you know, if it was so cheap, they'd be using the stuff. But, you know, I mean, the reality of it is both assets have, you know, some different uses, but in the end, they're both still great investments. And that's the most important thing. Yeah, there is a little bit more growth potential in the silver market based on some of the headlines from, you know, Bank of America and Forbes and some of these guys. But the reality of it is both have done extremely well. And, you know, if all these experts and economists and big boy banks are right, they're both going to continue to do very well. And, you know, I don't see a slowdown in that market. I mean, I don't know how it could with $40 trillion in debt. I mean, who's going to pay that back?
1: I don't know.
0: How is that money ever going to get paid back?
1: Not me, Carl.
0: No, I'll tell you that one. Not me either. I mean, like, how is that getting paid back? I mean, that's a lot of money.
1: Yeah.
0: Yep. You know, I mean, and all it is they're taking the taxpayers' dollars and, you know, spending it foolishly and frivolously. You know, I mean, it's time to take it back. I mean, listen, if people that are listening, if they're following the gold and silver markets, they can see clearly all the central banks throughout the world and the governments that are buying gold and silver at a, you know, record pace. And why are they doing it? I mean, not because they feel like having, you know, pretty coins or bars that are shiny in their possession. No, they want stability. They want to protect their country. They want to protect their assets. I mean, you know, if you look at it, I mean, you've got guys that are buying gold and silver that never bought before or never at this level. I mean, it's absolutely crazy what's going on. What was it last week? Korea for the first time in, what was it, 13, 14 years, something like that, that they bought metals?
1: Yep.
0: I mean, there's a reason why everybody is doing this. And I always tell people, if it's good enough for the government, why isn't it good enough for us?
1: Yeah,
0: because you know they're always watching out for themselves first.
1: Yeah,
0: everybody knows that.
1: Carl, the BRICS nations are positioning, for the folks at home that don't know the BRICS nations: Brazil, Russia, India, China, and South Africa. They're all positioning right now. The big boys are positioning. Everyone in the world is buying gold. And Carl, you know, that leads me to my last question. We only have a few minutes left, so this has to be a quick one, but it's probably the most important one. And sure. This is for the listener that's been with us for a few weeks or a few months, Carl, and maybe they've enjoyed the show. Maybe they've been telling their spouse, hey, this guy Walt makes sense. This guy Carl makes sense. Maybe they wrote down the number and they have it sitting on a notepad by the phone, but they haven't called. Not because they're not interested, but because life gets busy. They're worried it will be complicated because they don't want to feel pressured, or maybe they think they need to know more, or they need to have permission to ask a question. What do you say to that person, Carl? What happens when they make the call, and why should they stop putting it off?
0: Well, there's no reason to wait. Why wait? We're not getting any younger. I mean, listen, everything. Look at 08. People went home from work on a Friday, came back to work on a Monday, and lost a ton of their money, and it continued for months and months afterwards. I mean, you have to be proactive, not reactive. It's simple. Get it in your portfolio, set it, forget it, put yourself in a position where you're safe, your money's there when you need it, and you're in a good space. That's all it comes down to. You know, there's no reason to wait. What are you waiting for? I mean, I get people all the time tell me, you know, I'm going to time the market. I go, oh, really? That's great. Where did you get your crystal ball?
1: Yeah.
0: I mean, you can't. I mean, so what do? You have to protect yourself and you have to do something now. I mean, there's no reason to wait. You know, I mean, listen, in regards to spouses, and I talk to spouses all the time, most of the time what I found is they've just gotten misinformation. Mm-hmm. They heard from a guy's friend's brother-in-law's neighbor's cousin told him that he heard from a guy about gold or, you know, a gal about silver. I mean, it's just misinformation, folks. Give us a call. Ask the questions. A conversation never heard. It's a simple conversation. Just give here to give you information. You want to do something? Great. You know, no harm, no foul. I mean, it's real simple. We have a great team here. You know, feel free to ask for me directly. I'm take calls all day long. And, you know, if I'm not available, ask them to transfer to my voicemail. I'll call you right back. But we got a great team here. We'll answer all those questions and go from there. You know, I mean, it's pretty simple and easy. You know, I mean, our cash transactions, our minimum purchase size is $10,000. IRAs are $25,000. You know, it's just a small portion of most folks, you know, portfolio if they've worked their whole life and saved. Do something to help protect that. Quit insuring your house and your car and your health and not your retirement. That's what I got to tell folks. I'll leave it at that. Don't, you know, you insure everything else. Why are you not insuring the, you know, money that you may need to fix your roof or your health or leave something to the loved ones? I mean, protect that.
1: Listen, folks, Carl, well said. And that is exactly why I have you on this show every single week, because I truly believe there is nobody better than you. And as always, Carl, I want to thank you so much for being here. The information that you provide people is truly invaluable. 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And you need to understand that getting information is not the same thing as making a commitment. 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Tell them that Carl sent you. Ask for Carl on the phone. Ask about a direct purchase. Ask about a possible retirement account rollover. Ask the questions you have been meaning to ask. It is a free call. There is no pressure. There is no commitment. But there's no reason to keep putting it off.
2: 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With that, folks, that's all the time that we have this week for the Gold Show. I'll be right back here next week along with Carl. I'm excited to see you all. And with that, this has been Walt Phillips. 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
7: When George Washington accepted command of the Continental Army, Americans were fighting a king and determined not to replace one form of unchecked power with another. Washington understood the difference between authority and ownership. In 1775, he declared, "When we assume the soldier, we do not lay aside the citizen." Even as commander of America's army, Washington remembered that he remained one of the people and that the power entrusted to him was never his to keep. He did not fight to rule America. He fought so Americans could govern themselves. Washington's example gave the young nation something more than victory. It gave America a standard for leadership. Those who hold power must remain accountable to the people they serve, because in a free nation, leadership is not ownership. It is a duty and a trust.
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15: News, I'm Angelo Bavaro. Canada has set retaliatory tariffs after trade talks with the U.S. collapsed.
16: The U.S. has announced it will have a 50% tariff on as many as $20 billion worth of Canadian products after these negotiations failed. And then Canada, in response, is imposing these retaliatory tariffs that the Canadian Prime Minister says will begin on September 8th.
15: Fox's Alex Hogan. Tropical Storm Mokay is advancing towards Hawaii with impacts expected into Sunday.
17: Tropical Storm Mokay formed yesterday and tracking to the south of the Big Island. We are not going to have a direct landfall. Look, that is the good news. Having said that, we are expecting about a foot of rain, maybe even a little bit more in the higher elevations.
15: That is Fox Weather's Robert Ray. 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
18: A student is injured after an attack during freshman orientation at a high school in Long Beach. Police responded to an assault with a deadly weapon call at Woodrow Wilson High School. The principal says one student left another student with a puncture wound in the attack. The victim, a teen boy, was treated for non-life-threatening wound to his upper body. The suspected attacker left before police arrived. Larry Marino on The Answer with breaking news and talk you can trust.
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2: I'm actually going to extend my $10 million bet even more. Las Vegas Aces, WNBA, watch me closely now. I will pick a team of eighth grade boys. I will pick my choice, an actual team of eighth grade boys, and I will put $10 million on the eighth grade boys. These are young, just recently even able to grow mustache or even have hair under their armpits, boys, roughly 14-year-old boys. I will pick an eighth grade boys team, and I will put $10 million on the eighth grade boys to beat the best WNBA team out there, the defending champion Las Vegas Aces.
1: That is Clay Travis on the Clay Travis podcast, fellow talk show host, challenging the WNBA championship team Aces to play eighth grade boys. And all of this is just a demonstration on the difference between men and women. And, of course, we also have NBA, former NBA players saying that they're going out for the WNBA draft. And that seems to be growing. The number of people is getting more and more. And what's this issue really about? What are the things that we should be really talking about when it comes to the realities, the objective realities of men and women? With me to talk about it is Zach Mettler. He is a staff writer and issues analyst for the Daily Citizen at Focus on the Family. He writes about current political issues and U.S. history and a whole lot of other things. Zach, welcome back to the Pastor Scott Show.
3: Pastor Scott, always good to speak with you, and I appreciate you having me back on to talk about this.
1: Great to have you on. Are you trying out for the WNBA?
3: You know, I've actually been considering it because someone told me that you can make about $400,000 a year and play just about 40 basketball games per year. So what is that, about $10,000 per game? I think I could actually shoot some hoops with the WNBA for $10,000 a game. So I have been considering it. But I haven't quite yet gotten to the point of declaring for the draft. So I'll let you know if I do.
1: I see. Well, if you do that, you're going to have to come up with some kind of identity. For example, this is Royce White, who has still emphasizing his new identity. This is him in an interview, former NBA player Royce White.
4: You know, I'm just having a blast being a woman. I never knew. 35 years I've been alive, born in 1991. I never knew I could be a woman. I always trusted the science. Now, it would appear that I'm a sometimes identifying as a black transgender lesbian, and I can't tell you how liberating it is, although I've experienced a lot of hate in the last few days.
1: You know, obviously, it's absurd what is being said here, but that is kind of the point in all of this, is that if we can't identify that the W and WNBA stands for women, adult human females, then where does that lead? I mean, let's talk about this. You wrote an article recently on the Daily Citizen kind of explaining this issue, maybe for people who aren't following it. What do you think this is really about? Is he going to go through and go ahead and go to the tryout? Enes Kanter-Freedom is another former NBA player, great player, outspoken. He seems determined. He's filled out the paperwork. He has put out some new stuff saying, I'm ready to go.
3: Yeah, that's exactly right. I think they might actually carry through with this, and I've seen now up to six potential players, males, who might be declaring for the WNBA draft next year. But I think this whole thing illustrates just kind of the absurdity of where the transgender ideology leads us, because you have these two very masculine, confident males who are very, very competent NBA basketball stars. Enes Kanter-Freedom, he was an NBA star for over a decade, played for a bunch of different teams. He was an anti-communism advocate as well, would wear freedom shoes to protest communism around the world. And now he's really protesting, if you will, the assault on women's protection and privacy and safety that the WNBA has put itself in. So you have the WNBA just last week, they had an emergency meeting of all their presidents and general managers trying to figure out what they're going to do about this topic. And they came to no definitive conclusion. They said that they weren't going to rule out men participating in girls' sports. And they said that these kind of tongue-in-cheek efforts, if you will, by Enes Kanter-Freedom and Royce White are bad faith efforts to kind of demonize the league. But what they're doing is they're highlighting the reality that if we can't know and can't talk about what a woman objectively is, then anybody can could be one at one moment or another. And that's what we have to realize and talk about. So the WNBA, it is the Women's National Basketball Association. It is not very difficult to figure out what the WNBA is and who should be participating. But you have a lot of the players and coaches within the WNBA who can't seem to figure that out. And you have the Players Association, quite honestly, that even several years ago has been very, very vocally advocating for transgender identified boys to be able to compete in girls' sports. And so that is something that they have not been new to and not a new game for them. And we have to call that out. And it's ironic because you have two males, Enes Kanter-Freedom and Royce White, who are doing far more to protect the privacy and safety of female athletes, of the WNBA female athletes themselves, than a lot of the players are. And I think that is truly unfortunate, but I give absolute credit to Enes Kanter-Freedom and Royce White for doing so, of trying to protect the WNBA athletes, even if they don't want protection themselves.
1: You know, it seems like such a strange conversation even to have, right? That we would be talking about this, or that these players would do this to even take it to this extra level. You know, what do you think about, you know, for the WNBA, what does this mean for them as an organization? Like, why don't they just come out and they say, it seems to me it'd be simple to just come out and say, look, we understand that there are many cultural and political issues around the issue of transgenderism and whatever, but the WNBA is a league that is specifically intended for biological women so that they can play professional basketball. And that is who we are. And we love people. We care for trans kids. They can make all those statements. But why can't they say that? Because that, to me, that seems like that's the winning move here. We're just going to diffuse it. Yes, we know what the W stands for. And we're done. Why won't they do that?
3: That is a great question, and I've been trying to figure that out myself, because if you look at the culture, especially the last couple of years, the vast majority of Americans, I think, really are waking up to this topic. They're kind of sick of the idea that men can compete with women and women against men. They know what a woman is. They know what a man is. And they're really in favor of protecting female athletes and their privacy and their safety. I think this is a 80-20 issue. It might be a 90-10 issue. This is where most Americans are. And so why can this one league, when the rest of the culture is going one way, why can they not see the obvious implications here? And I don't know. I've had individuals speculate that perhaps a financial incentive. There's, I think, perhaps just an ideological consensus among these largely, I think, left-leaning women that don't seem to want to recognize biological reality. It could be an ideological thing. I don't know what the answer is, but whatever the answer is, it's not a good one.
1: Yeah. You're listening to the Pastor Scott Show. My guest is Zach Mettler. He is with The Daily Citizen, thedailycitizen.org. And we're talking about the male players who are entering the WNBA draft, the Women's National Basketball Association draft. And they are, you know, in these cases, these guys, you know, I can see them actually maybe even getting into the draft. It's hard to see them playing, except for that paycheck you're talking about. Like, how much money would they pay you to put a dress on or put on the to join the women's league, right? I mean, they might get paid, you said $400,000. I heard that if they join the league, enough tickets might be getting sold. They could be $1.5 million. You know, now you're talking for 40 games.
3: That wouldn't be too bad. I'd sign up for that as well. That's certainly not a bad payday for playing a few hoops.
1: I don't think that's going to happen. However, there is a male playing in the French Women's Basketball League, and there are people who are trying to get him to actually be drafted by the WNBA. So this could become a reality, probably not with these former NBA players, but with an actual biological male. And I don't know if you've seen that. When you watch him play, he's dominating over there in all the categories, but he's also not very good, right? So he can't make the men's professional league. So he's playing in the women's league, and he looks like a guy, and he's just plowing through everybody. He's making his shots. He's doing, getting the rebounds. He's 6'3". He's just huge. And it seems to me that it's absurd. But when we think about this, and we're talking about, and there's two things here, right? We've got the issue of children and who gets to play sports and how does that work. And then we've got the cultural issue of actually, are we going to acknowledge that there are biological differences between males and females? And I think those are two different things. How would you speak about that?
3: Yeah, no, I think that that's absolutely correct. And you know, speaking about biological differences, I mean, we have to remember, especially, you know, as Christians, as conservatives, this is not just a philosophical issue. This is a theological issue, I think, that really gets to the heart of human identity. I mean, we think of back to Genesis 1:28, speaking about what the image of God is. And there's theologians like Karl Barth who've said that this relationship that males and females have with one another, this marital relationship, is what it means to be made in God's image. It reflects the love that we find within the Trinity. And again, Genesis 1:28, male and female, he created them in the image of God. He created them. We see this depiction of male and female tied up into what it means to be made in God's image itself. And so I think that it provides additional context to this whole conversation, because we realize that who is Satan, right? Satan is the author of lies. And because of that, we have here just one of the primary examples, I think, in our current culture of lies being told to different people, many people believing it. And we have, I think, a lot of sinful individuals within the culture. We all struggle with sin, obviously. But as Christians, we pray and try to do something about it. And we tap into God's grace for it. But what sin does is it weakens the will and it darkens the intellect. And so sin literally, according to the Christian interpretation of it, literally makes us dumber. And I don't know how we can't see the effects of that if we just look across our culture today. We have individuals who should know better, who should know what common sense is, but they can't seem to bring themselves to do that. And so I think this is a spiritual battle. It's a spiritual crisis. And that means that we have a spiritual solution to it as well.
1: I think that is such an excellent point there, that the sin darkens the intellect. You know, yeah. That it brings us to a place where we deny the things that we know to be true. That begins in the garden, right? Did the Lord actually say, and you twist it just a little bit. You know, the reason Clay Travis is now saying, I want eighth grade boys, so 14-year-old boys. I have a 14-year-old boy who just finished the eighth grade, just started high school, but he was on the basketball team. You know what? His eighth grade basketball team probably can't beat the NBA team. However, he played against some bigger schools. And some of those teams were pretty good for eighth graders. My older son plays in the high school league, and some of those players definitely can play. And that isn't a statement on WNBA players being bad basketball players. It's just a difference of biology, just the way we develop, the strength, the lung capacity, all of those things are there. It's scientific fact. We shouldn't even have to talk about it. And yet, it darkens the intellect when we want to say that there is no difference. But I doubt that they're going to take him up on this this deal.
3: I think you and I might have a difference of opinion there. I think they might actually allow him to go through this. If that's their stated ideological position, that transgender identified individuals can play with women, that men who identify as women can play with women, and there's no objective legal criteria, according to them, to determine what the difference is, I think they might have to let Enos Kanter Freedom and Royce White into the league next
1: year. You think
3: year.
1: They maybe, might maybe actually go that far into the league?
3: Well, we'll see. If they're being drafted, I think they have a good chance because they're such talented athletes. Enos Kanter Freedom, he's 6'10". I don't know how they could pass up on Enos. And Royce is only 6'8". So
1: right.
3: These are pretty athletically capable individuals here.
1: What if they're on the same team?
3: You know, that would be very interesting. That's a team I would want to bet on, I think.
1: I think so. But, you know, when we say that, so you're thinking that in order to maintain the political activist position, that's what this is for the WNBA, that not too many people actually support, they would be willing to let guys who are obviously not even actually transgender, right? They're not really doing that. But because they don't want to make a statement about it, they would let them play. You think it's going to go that far?
3: I think it's possible. Maybe it's just my naivete here. But I think we could see that next year, certainly. Again, you had a meeting last week, an emergency task force meeting by the WNBA after all of this is going down. And all they did was denounce bad faith efforts here. They didn't say they couldn't play. They didn't say we know what a woman is now. They said that they would continue conversations about it, whatever that means. I don't know where they're going to go. I hope they're feeling enough pressure here where they don't do that. Obviously, this is not something I'm hoping for, but it's my analysis of how committed they have been to transgender activism over the past several years. This is not a new thing for them. And so I think to continue that going, that's certainly something that they might do.
1: Well, we'll have to wait and see. I wonder if Enos Kanter Freedom and Royce White would personally do it. I mean, at some point, is it just too embarrassing for them to go ahead and do that? Or is the millions of dollars they might make relax that? Or even maybe they just like the point of it. I'll tell you what, Royce White's interviews are hilarious, and he just maintains the whole thing through the whole interview. This is the Pastor Scott Show. My guest is Zach Mettler. He's with the DailyCitizen.org. We're talking about the issue of men playing in the WNBA. You know, as we talk about this, there is the serious issue of the idea of people living their truth. This is something that for many years people have said, oh, you just got to live your truth. And if that's your truth, if you think you're this, you think you're that, you go right ahead and do that. But in reality, that eventually will rub up against actual reality. Like, you can't maintain that forever. And that's what seems like culturally we're trying to do, not just in this, but in other areas.
3: Yeah, no, I think that's certainly true. I think for Christians, especially as we are living in the culture today, these issues can be disconcerting. They can be tiring. They can be confusing. But as Christians, I think we're called to live like Ephesians 5:15-16 says, which is, look carefully then how you walk, not as unwise, but as wise, making the best use of the time because the days are evil. And I think that was true, obviously, when Paul was writing that letter to the Ephesians. I think it's potentially even more true today. There are so many individuals around us who don't know what truth is, who don't know what a woman is, who think right is wrong, who think wrong is right. And that can be kind of exhausting for us to participate in, to see, to witness, and try to figure out how to live in the midst of it. And so I think, again, wisdom, I think, and prudence are very important virtues for us today to make sure in our own lives, to the best of our ability, empowered by God's grace, and we all struggle with sin to various capacities, but bit by bit, we are hopefully walking in a way that makes us wise individuals in the midst of the cultural chaos and darkness that we've seen. And there's different spiritual practices that we can do. I start every single morning, or almost every single morning. I certainly try to reading a chapter of scripture. I've been doing that for several years. I just started the book of Revelation, and so I finally made it close to the end. And then I'll start back in Genesis as soon as I'm done. I try to spend some time in silence and prayer before the Lord, which if you've ever done, it's actually quite difficult to do, especially in the morning for me, because I instantly start thinking about all the different activities that I have going on for the day and the assignments that I have to get done. But those are all good things to bring to the Lord in prayer, and to make sure that throughout my entire day, it's covered with prayer. And then something else that I've done in my own life is on Sundays, I really do try to stay off social media, to turn the news off, because I found that for me, that is a good practice to have, to trust in God's providence and his care for the world, knowing that if I don't know what's happening in the world every single second of every single day, it will still be there when I come back, because I can trust in God's goodness and his grace through that. And so there's different things that we can do to, I think, really live out Ephesians 5:15-16 and walk as wise individuals, dedicated Christians in the midst of the craziness that we're seeing. And I'd encourage everybody to do that. And again, practicing silence, practicing rest. This is something that is extremely countercultural because we have constant news alerts, constant algorithms that are trying to, divide our attention from where we actually are. We have to be somewhat engaged, because I think Christians are called to be salt and light in our culture. We have to know what's going on, to vote, to make our voices heard. These are important things. But you can go so far into that that you become all consumed by it. And so I think we have to have a good balance here as we face these kind of crazy topics that we've been talking about.
1: I think that's really good advice. And to have the discipline to be patient, which is a fruit of the Spirit. In this argument in particular, patience will pay off, because reality is persistent. Reality bats last, if you want to keep it into a sports analogy, right? It won't change, and that'll be taken care of. Zach Mettler is my guest. He's with thedailycitizen.org. Tell us a little bit more about The Daily Citizen and how people can connect with you.
3: Yeah, I appreciate that. 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
1: 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Zach Mettler, thanks for joining us on the Pastor Scott Show.
3: My pleasure. Thanks so much.
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12: Fox News, I'm Angelo Bavaro. Canada has set retaliatory tariffs after trade talks with the U.S. collapsed.
13: The U.S. has announced it will have a 50% tariff on as many as $20 billion worth of Canadian products after these negotiations failed. And then Canada, in response, is imposing these retaliatory tariffs that the Canadian Prime Minister says will begin on September 8th.
12: Fox's Alex Hogan. Tropical Storm Mokay is advancing towards Hawaii with impacts expected into Sunday.
14: Tropical Storm Mokay formed yesterday and tracking to the south of the Big Island. We are not going to have a direct landfall. Look, that is the good news. Having said that, we are expecting about a foot of rain, maybe even a little bit more in the higher elevations.
12: That is Fox Weather's Robert Ray. 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
16: The cost of wildfires in the state is hitting residents again. Homeowners must keep the first 5 feet around their homes clear of flammable materials. 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You can still have trees near your home, but you'll need to keep them trimmed so branches don't touch roofs or chimneys. Dead branches and lower limbs that could help fire spread upward should be removed. Larry Marino on The Answer with breaking news and talk you can trust.
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2: Welcome back, everybody. 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
3: Now listen to me very carefully. So far, I have spoken with two former NBA players, three G League players, and three European players. They have all said that if the WNBA won't change the rules, we are ready to join the movements and we are considering coming out as women and putting our names in the 2027 WNBA draft. Hear me out. The NBA G League pays players $45,000 a year, while the WNBA top players earn $1.4 million. Those men could earn an extra $1,355,000 a year by just identifying as women. Rules are rules.
2: That was Enos Kanter-Freedom, former NBA star, who is continuing to pursue joining the Women's National Basketball Association, the WNBA, as we were talking about. You know, he might be pulling a stunt. Obviously, it's a stunt. Royce White, I play some clips of him in a minute, a stunt. That's, you know, okay. And it's a good thought experiment, I think, that is exposing a problem. But eventually, somebody has to answer the question. That's the problem here. Like, what is a woman? And it takes something there's something much more important here. I think it's this. Do we, as a society, believe that there is such a thing as objective truth anymore? Something that is true whether I like it or not, right? Something that is just true even if I don't like it, even if I wish it wasn't true, even if I don't believe it. Is it true? 888-528-2557. Do we believe that there is objective truth? What is that? Do we even know what that is? 888-528-2557, Pastor Scott Show. Craig from West Hills. Craig, thanks for holding. How are you?
4: Well, thanks for having me on. I really appreciate it. I think objective truth is something that we find important. And I think people who deny or can't answer what a woman is, in the case of the Supreme Court, basically only have an agenda. When you only have an agenda, you aren't willing to discuss reality. You only have a position. And when your position is challenged, they result to ad hominem attacks and violence. And that's what we've seen in the NBA. There's not an actual real discussion about who is a woman.
2: In the WNBA.
4: A man play as a woman. Yeah.
2: It's an interesting...
4: What I think...
2: Go ahead.
4: Let me finish one thing. So I think with the NBA players, once they have resolved this and the WNBA fold, because they're going to have to, I think they should come up with the TWNBA, Trans World Association of it.
2: Yeah, but see, I think TNBA.
4: There is still a TWA plane flown by American Airlines, so they can contract with that, and they also have their flagship plane that they can fly all over the world.
2: You know, here's the thing. Usually when we have this discussion about it, people say, well, why don't we just have leagues for transgender people? Why don't we just do that? The reason is part of the agenda, I think you're talking about. The reason is the agenda is that trans women are women. They're not men who are trans. The agenda is they're the same as women, and therefore they should use the women's locker rooms without any objection. And that the actual biological women are the ones who are doing something wrong if they object to that, right? They should use the women's locker rooms. They should be in the women's leagues because they're actually women. And so therefore the argument is that it's discriminatory if you say you're not actually a woman. And somewhere behind that, that's the agenda, right? Because the WNBA, now, Craig, appreciate your phone call on this, 888-528-2557. The WNBA, the other side of it is maybe they're a bunch of capitalists up there, actually. Everyone's saying they're a bunch of left-wing people, which is what I think is what it is. It's an activist organization, unfortunately. But maybe they're like, hey, this is drawing us a lot of attention. We're making a lot more money. Tickets are being sold. What if we do let these guys play? Are we going to sell more tickets, right? There's some play to that. But eventually, you're going to have to deal with the fact that there is an actual objective difference between males and females. There just is. And you can deny that if you want to, but it doesn't work. And that's the distinction, is we are a culture that likes to say, you know, we all have our own truth. Well, you can't, though. Like, there is truth. There is what you believe to be true. Like, you might genuinely believe something, but that in itself doesn't make it true. And I think what these basketball players are doing is they are forcing this conversation to eventually get to a place where you're going to have to say something to either not let these guys play, or you're going to have to let them play. What do you think? 888-528-2557, 888-528-2557. Pastor Hilson, welcome to the Pastor Scott Show.
5: Yes. Is my radio too loud or anything? I'm okay.
2: I think you're good. Go ahead.
5: Okay. You know, the Bible tells us that we must worship God in spirit and in truth. And I know the Bible says that Jesus says, I'm the way, the truth, and the life. I'm the way, the truth. Yeah, no man comes to the Father but by me. When we deal with truth, we have to deal with it across the board, because I think that's why we have this whole thing of what's true. When we know the obvious thing is that a man is not a woman and a woman is not a man, it's not something that we have to examine. We right. know that. And, you know, when they say that, a woman can play, a man can play a woman's sports. Well, I think what would really identify the failure of that thought is you let a woman play in the NFL.
2: Right.
5: You let a woman play in the NBA. Her life is on the line. It ain't about playing the game. She's physically in danger
2: right, it's
5: of
2: safety.
5: Being killed.
2: Like in the boxing, you know, when that has been going on, or even the kickboxing where there's a trans person who's a man literally hitting a woman.
5: Well, yeah, I get that. But see, that thought of a man wanting to be a woman is the same thought as a woman wanting to be a man. And the obvious thing is, if you put a woman in the boxing ring as trying to be a man against a male boxer, she literally can be killed.
2: Mm-hmm.
5: Period.
2: That's right.
5: So that right there just nullifies this thought. Because see, if we look at it from a woman, a man wanting to be a woman, then we're not looking at the real understanding of the biological difference between a man and a woman.
2: So why are we not doing that?
5: Go the other way. Go ahead.
2: Why are we not doing that? I mean, as a society, because I think you're right. And I think 90% of the people, probably more than that, actually agree with everything you're saying. This is obvious. We all know it. All the kids know it. And yet, you've got the WNBA refusing to comment. You've got, and there's some reason, right? There's a political reason that they feel like it is more advantageous for them to not just come out and say, no, we're for actual women playing in this league. That's why we exist. Which would be an easy thing to say, and most people would agree with that. Why won't they do that? What's the agenda?
5: Again, I don't think we push the point of the other way around.
2: So if we keep pushing it, if we push it the other way around,
5: right.
2: You know, and you know, in the Olympics last time, remember there was the transgender boxer, and there was some argument that maybe he is or maybe he isn't. Well, it turned out that he is, and some of the women forfeited their match, and they turned around, they put their arms in the X position to say the XX chromosome, right? Saying, hey, he's a man.
5: Right.
2: So that has happened out there, and yet we still have this discussion in culture where, you know, you've got, and it's a stunt, obviously, with Enos Kanter and Royce White and maybe some others, but where does this go? Why can't we just say, hey, this is different?
5: Here's the other picture to be that's causing all this situation is what we do in a political realm. We look at the abortion issue and the gay issue, and we kind of put that on party differences. And as believers, those two sins is just one of many.

0: because they're allowing, okay, it's okay to be, and this is not something against Trump, but the pedophile thing is there, is out there. The adultery with the women and all that, that's out there. But
1: so how do we
0: calling that?
1: So how do we get to the truth of just the objective truth, right? Objectively, in all of those issues, there's something that's true, both spiritually and also just practically, scientifically.
0: Right.
1: Why can't we do that? Have we lost that ability as a culture because of our politics, for example?
0: Yeah, right. We don't want to call truth. We want to call our political agenda.
1: We want to call that truth, and you are a bad person because you disagree with my political agenda.
0: I voted for Obama, but I stood staunchly against him for saying he's evolved. It's okay for a man and a woman to marry.
1: Right.
0: Although it was a conservative Supreme Court that solidified that. He couldn't do it. He's just the president.
1: Right.
0: But now he can influence people. But now,
1: hey, Pastor, I'm almost out of time. I got to go to a break. But I see your point. I got other people waiting. Where are you the pastor of, real quick? And so before I go to break, tell us where you're the pastor of.
0: Evangelical Baptist Church of Los Angeles, 104th and Figueroa.
1: Oh, have you called before? I think we've talked before.
0: I sure did.
1: Good to hear from you. 104th and Figueroa.
0: That's right.
1: Pastor, thank you for calling. Appreciate it. 888-528-2557. A lot of people on hold, so I'll get to you when we come back. We're talking about this question, and you know, he's right. There's a political element there, right? That there's something about the activism of the WNBA, and it's political. But at some point, our politics have to give way to truth, right? At some point, somebody's right, somebody's wrong about something. Like, there's an objective reality. Are we able to get there anymore? Do we even care as a culture? 888-528-2557. 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
3: Look, I know you're being sarcastic here. Are you getting some resentment from WNBA players for what you're doing?
4: Why would they be resentful? We're going to elevate the game. We're going to put more eyeballs on these young women's hard work, their lifelong hard work. And ultimately, like I said, I'm a black woman, and I want to be respected as a black woman by the WNBA and everybody else.

0: It's time that we put this cisnormative culture, this toxic cisnormative culture behind us, and we allow men, biological or assigned male at birth, people like myself, to come out and be their true authentic self. I am, again, for everybody in the audience, sometimes identifying as a black transgender lesbian, and I'm proud.
1: That's Rice White, who is continuing with this whole idea. He's throwing out every sort of catchphrase that the leftists use on this whole subject.
2: Woke one was crazy.
1: And, you know, he just, that entire interview, he just stays with it. I want to get to the calls. The question I really have is, and we're talking about the issue of men playing in the WNBA and these basketball players, professional basketball players, suggesting that they're going to try out for the WNBA draft. WNBA is saying this is just hateful rhetoric, but they really refuse to answer the question that everybody, I think, knows the answer to. The issue is this to me is, are we capable as a society any longer of recognizing that there actually is objective truth? That just because you think something is true or you want it to be true or you'd like to create something to make it true doesn't make it true. Do we do that? It comes from the idea of you have your truth and I have my truth. But you can't really do that if they contradict. Eventually, your truth and my truth are going to run into each other, and whoever's truth is actually truth is going to win the argument in reality. Are we capable of defending the idea of actual truth? 888-528-2557. Lauren and Torrance, welcome to the Pastor Scott Show.
3: Hey, Pastor Scott, great to talk to you again. Yes, I do think we can, and we should. I think people are afraid because the other people that really believe that they are binary or whatever you want to call it, really believe it because it's been embedded in them since they were in kindergarten. And that's the problem, is our kids are so mixed up from being, I mean, it was embedded a long time ago. My daughter's 26. She was on the tail, just starting it in high school. There was a bunch of stuff going on. I'm like, oh, thank goodness she got out before it really got heavy. But, I mean, I think that's part of the problem is the young, what do you call them, millennials and all of those guys are doomed.
1: Do you think they're afraid just to confront something that they've always been taught? Because I think fear is at the heart of this, right?
3: Yes, I believe that because I don't have a, I don't care. I'll tell people and then they're like, I'm never, my brother won't speak to me. My own brother.
1: Over what? You're like your political beliefs or something?
3: Yeah. Yeah. But I mean, that's ridiculous.
1: Yeah.
3: We never talk about it, you know, and families are being divided and kids are being mutilated. And, you know, I think the solution to this whole thing, I think they're doing it for the media, like we're talking about it. So people are talking about it, so it's making them curious. I think at the end, the truth will win, and the truth is females are females. I think they should have an XX, just an XX chromosomes, whatever it's called,
1: Well, some sports, NBA, you know, the Olympics, international sports now, and even tennis, they are doing gender testing, right? That this argument has is yes.
3: Why can't they test for your sex?
1: Well, and it's an interesting argument. It's because if you are, for example, if you are taking hormones, you're a male and you're taking hormones so that you have more estrogen and less testosterone, what's the difference between that and taking steroids? Well, nothing. You still have this great advantage, right? You are using the drugs in a different way, but in a similar way to give yourself an advantage in those sports. And if you're a male playing in female sports. But I think, Lauren, I appreciate your phone call. I think fear has a lot to do with it. Because why, what would the blowback be to the WNBA if they came out and said, look, we understand that there is a cultural, political movement going on with this, and we're sensitive to it, and we care about kids. We care about kids who have gender dysphoria or who are transgender. Phrase it however you want to. We care. We think everybody should be in sports. You could make all those kinds of statements, and then you could say, however, we believe that the purpose of this league is for biological women, people born as women who've always been a woman to play, and that is our rule, and therefore Enos Kanter and all these other guys are not eligible. They could say that, and I think most people would be fine with that. I think there would be a tiny group of activists who would burn down somebody's arena and it would be awful. But otherwise, I think that would be okay. But I think they're afraid. I think they are afraid of ticking off that small group of people. That must be the reason. I mean, they're, I would think. What do you think? 888-528-2557. Oscar in Baldwin Park. Welcome to the Pastor Scott Show.
2: Hello, Pastor Scott. I had to weigh in on this one. I have. I just wonder how many actual, real transgender people want to play professional basketball. That's my. That's
1: hardly
2: my
1: any. Like, there's very few.
2: Yeah, that's,
1: it's a tiny number
2: of
1: people.
2: Yeah, that's what I'm saying. That, these guys, even this Kattner, man, I've read some of the stuff in the past. Usually his heart's in the right place, but this one, I think they're being fools about it because in the reality, they're taking away. They do that. I don't think they'll get drafted. Just because they've entered the draft, they don't have to get drafted. But if they do, they're taking spots away from other young women mm-hmm. who are coming in. You know, so they're kind of mucking it up too. This is one of the situations I think you kind of just gotta.
1: Do you think God's head, like, do you think that what they're trying to do though is just make a cultural point about truth, or do you think that they will actually go all the way? Because what they're suggesting is we're going to go all the way, and there is a male player in France who is tearing up the women's league, and there's talk of bringing him over to the WNBA. So there could be some reality to this, even if these guys are just doing a stunt. You know, it,
2: I think they're just. I think everybody has an agenda, right?
1: Yeah.
2: Even to their point, everybody has their own agenda. There is no truth. You know, everybody.
1: But isn't there actually truth? Like, isn't that their agenda? Might be clicks and attention, right? But maybe in all of this, isn't there? Don't we need to just have truth in our culture and say, look, there's a lot of things going on, but men and women are different. That's why we have boys' sports and girls' sports.
2: Yeah, we could talk about it, but it's the ones at the top who are running that league. Why don't they just come out and say, well, this is a women's league? You know,
1: right. Why don't they do that? See, and that's the big question for me is, why don't you just do that? Because this whole thing is ridiculous, and almost everybody would agree with them, right?
2: Yes. Yeah.
1: So there's a reason that they're not. Oscar, appreciate your phone call, 888-528-2557. I got a bunch. I'll try to get to as many as I can, so try to get right to your point here. Sherry in Santa Clarita, welcome to the Pastor Scott Show.
4: Hey, Pastor Scott, good to talk to you. I'm going to be real quick because this really throws me off. I don't understand any of it. Why in the heck are we not using DNA and calling that is what it is?
1: Well, that's probably where it's headed. That's what they're doing in international sports now and in tennis. In fact, they're doing that.
4: That's exactly what they need to do.
1: Isn't it ridiculous, though, that we have to do that?
4: Yes, it is. It's really sad the direction that this is going, and they're standing so firm on it, and we're caving.
1: It is. That is the thing, is that I think as a culture, we're afraid to just say, hey, you know what? We want to be sympathetic to people who are going through stuff, but men are men and women are women. And there's a reason there's separate bathrooms. There's a reason there's an actual objective reason for all of that. Sherry, thanks for calling the Pastor Scott Show. Monica in San Pedro, welcome to the Pastor Scott Show.
5: Hi, Pastor Scott. I called in before, but I'll be very brief. I think it's my view is that it's a spiritual problem. Romans 1 says that if they decide to reject God, who is the author of reason, who's the author of objective reality, who's the author of truth, that he's going to give them over to a depraved mind, and a depraved mind is a mind that can no longer reason. So my view is all your questions that you're asking, like can we even be a society to talk about objective reality? No. Because you've got minds that can reason, and you've got minds whom God himself has given over to depravity, and only God himself can change that mind to become a reasonable mind again. So to answer your question, no. Unless we have a common platform, we can't debate, we can't reason, we can't. You've got to have minds that can reason. And I don't think we have. We're not, the culture is not divided, Democrat, Republican, not divided on ideology. They're divided on spiritual life and spiritual death at this point. And unfortunately, a lot of people who have power have a depraved mind. So I think God can, in his mercy, bring a revival. I think he can change the whole thing, but I think he has to do it. I think we've gone past the point of no return.
1: I think that that's a pretty good answer, Monica. I think that as a culture, like you said, we've rejected God a long time ago. You know, I remember when Barack Obama said we're in a post-Christian America or something. A lot of Christians like got real mad at him for that, but I thought, actually, I think he's right. And, you know, and there, and it means something when we are there. And if you reject, you know, famous atheist writer Nietzsche, who's famous for saying, you know, God is dead, somebody writes that on the bathroom wall, Nietzsche, and then somebody writes Nietzsche is dead God underneath it, right? But Nietzsche's point was that we have erased God, and the problem with there being no God is that we are now untethered to everything we thought was reality. We have to find it somewhere else. And that's what drove Nietzsche crazy, because you can't. That if you don't have an understanding of truth, then you've got to assign truth to something that may or may not be true, and that'll make you lose your mind. There's no foundation. Yeah. And I think that's about right, Monica. I appreciate your phone call with that. You know, it's a huge topic, and I won't have time for your calls, JP, Frank, Eric, Jim, and others, but you can call back on Friday. I'm sure this will come up again. You know, objective truth, it does matter. You can't just have your truth and then expect everyone else to live with it. My dad used to teach a class, and an ethics class, and he'd say, how many of you think that you can have more than one truth? And they put their hands up, a lot of people. And then he would say, okay, in your truth, you're a deer. Is that okay? Yeah, I guess so. And then he'd say, well, in my truth, I'm a deer hunter, and I'm about to shoot you. Do I have the right to do that? And they all say no. That's because in reality, you're not a deer. And if everybody can have their own truth, then I guess he can shoot you. That's the world that we live in, and that is foundationally because we've rejected God. All right, more to come on the Pastor Scott Show. 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Stay tuned.
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11: News. I'm Deborah Valentine. A Biden-appointed federal judge striking down a Trump administration immigration policy, stopping the processing of visas from 75 countries. Fox's Daria Albinger.
12: The judge said it was contrary to the Immigration and Nationality Act. Two nonprofits challenged the administration's policy, along with 11 individuals, six of whom had family members who had been refused visas.
11: The State Department suspended the visas for applicants of 75 countries deemed at high risk of becoming dependent on public benefits. A wildfire has spread to over 10,000 acres near Lake Tahoe. The Hawk Fire has forced residents of 1,000 homes to evacuate in Nevada near the California border. High winds and low humidity are fueling the fire. Former Republican Senator Nancy Kassenbaum Baker of Kansas died Friday of natural causes at the age of 96, according to her son. 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
14: Los Angeles County confirmed its first West Nile virus death of 2026. Public health officials say a San Fernando Valley resident died from complications caused by the virus. They had been hospitalized with a neurological illness. LA County has documented 15 cases of the mosquito-borne illness so far this year. That outpaces the five-year average for this point in the year. Larry Marino on The Answer. 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
15: Foundations of Freedom, a look at America's founding principles and the leaders who shaped our nation.
16: When George Washington accepted command of the Continental Army, Americans were fighting a king and determined not to replace one form of unchecked power with another. Washington understood the difference between authority and ownership. In 1775, he declared, "When we assume the soldier, we do not lay aside the citizen." Even as commander of America's army, Washington remembered that he remained one of the people and that the power entrusted to him was never his to keep. He did not fight to rule America. He fought so Americans could govern themselves. Washington's example gave the young nation something more than victory. it gave America a standard for leadership. Those who hold power must remain accountable to the people they serve, because in a free nation, leadership is not ownership. It is a duty and a trust.
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1: 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So give us a follow there. The phone number is 888-528-2557. We talk about issues of the day from a Christian perspective. Go to clip four.
2: All right. So where are these winds happening? Is there a specific area or... what are you seeing with the numbers?
3: Yeah, okay, you might just say, oh, this is just a phenomenon in the Northeast. This is part of the Acela Corridor. This is just an urban phenomenon. No, not really. I mean, take a look here. Where DSA candidates won primaries for Congress, they're all Democrats. Yeah, you got three in New York, but you got two in Michigan. You got one in Colorado. You got one in Florida last night running for the Senate. And you got one in Pennsylvania. So this is not just a Northeast phenomenon in terms of these DSA candidates who are winning primaries.
1: Yesterday, election in Florida, primary election in several places. Election here, by the way, is, what, 76 days away, 75 days away, coming up quick. And more DSA candidates winning. What are they called? They're Democrat Socialists of America. And it's not just in the far left blue cities now. You have a statewide election where in the state of Florida, deep red Florida, there might not actually be, at least in the big states, a state more red than Florida now. And the DSA candidate won and beat really a terrible other candidate who was the Democrat candidate running, who used to be a Republican and just sort of an anti-Trump guy. And there's probably reasons why she won. But it is another thing where somebody with the DSA label who endorses not all the positions, she would say, of the DSA, like destroying the whole country. But she joins it anyway. We'll get into that destroying the whole country part a minute ago. Here's one of the things that... she has said.
4: I don't understand, like, there's no sexualization at a drag show. It's just people dressing up and singing and performing. I've taken my children to drag shows, and it's fun. It's entertainment. It's wholesome entertainment. Yes. And there's nothing wrong. It's just... like, I don't get it.
1: Now, does she really not get it, or does she get it? I think she gets it, actually. Because everybody knows those shows are suggestive, and that's the whole point of all of that. But I want to ask this question. Are we electing leaders, or do we follow leaders, even in other places, because they actually understand the world and the policies they advocate, that they really want to do something that is going to work, that is truthful, or because they're good at repeating the right slogans, or because we just want our side to win? And does it matter if our leaders actually know what they're talking about? Do we as voters even know enough of what we're talking about to know if our leaders know what they're talking about? 888-528-2557, 888-528-2557. So last night, you have this going on in Florida. It's not the only big story from last night. Last night on the Republican side, Senator Darlene Graham, who's the actual senator now filling in for her brother, who passed away in South Carolina for the rest of the term. She is running in a runoff against another Republican for the permanent 6-year seat. And she was asked this question, and listen to her answer, number one.
5: Senator, are Taiwan and the South China Sea national security issues for the United States? If so, why?
6: I'm sorry, could you repeat the question?
5: Are Taiwan and the South China Sea national security issues for the United States? And if so, why or how?
6: I'm just going to be honest here. I'm not on national security. I'm not that informed on national security. So, but I do support the military. My brother was in the Air Force for 33 years. So I will do everything I can to support the military. My dad was in the Army. I'm not a polished politician up here. National security is not my thing, not my area of expertise, but I do support the military.
1: Now, I find that to be a terrible answer from a U.S. senator. She's not just running for office. She is a U.S. senator. So you have somebody who's running for U.S. senator in Florida who doesn't see why you can't take kids to a drag show. Doesn't see anything wrong with that. That's not even the worst of it. We'll get to that in a minute. Then you have somebody who is the senator, actually, in South Carolina And I understand she's filling in for her brother. There's kind of a Lindsey Graham who passed away. It's kind of a tradition in our country. It's not necessary. It's not even necessarily a good thing. But it's often that family members, a spouse or a brother or sister, will fill in for somebody who passed away, at least to fill out their term. They don't always run, you know, the whole time. I can remember, when Sonny Bono was in office and he died tragically in a ski accident, his wife, Mary, took his job. And she stayed for a while. She actually did pretty well in all of that. It happens pretty regularly. But you're a senator and you can't answer a basic answer about the national security issue of China and Taiwan. I bet most people listening to me right now could give a better answer than that. Maybe some people think, she's being authentic by saying, I don't have a clue about that. But you need to have a clue about that if you're running for office. You just do. It reminded me of Alexandria Ocasio-Cortez, AOC. She's running for president. Did you know that? She is, in fact, on those betting markets out there, she's number one right now running for president.
7: Woke one was crazy.
1: She's going to bring woke two. She is no. They think people who are like spending money right now believe she's going to be the Democratic nominee for president. It's going to be her and not our current governor.
8: I take offense at our policies and strategies.
1: And this was her answer to a very similar question at a foreign policy conference that she went to in Munich just a few months ago.
7: Would and should the U.S. actually commit U.S. troops to defend Taiwan if China were to move?
9: I think that this is... such a, I think that this is a very longstanding policy of the United States. And I think what we are hoping for is that we want to make sure that we never get to that point. And we want to make sure that we are moving in all of our economic research and our global positions to avoid any such confrontation and for that question to even arise.
10: Humiliations galore.
1: Now that was a better answer in that she stumbled her way through it, but she clearly doesn't know what she's talking about either. And she could be the next president of the United States.
7: Woke one was crazy.
1: So does it matter? Because here's what some people are saying. They're saying that it doesn't matter. We want to win our seats so we can hold on to power and we can put a staff together that will help them make decisions and teach them how to vote. Does it matter that the leader themselves actually know what they're talking about? 888-528-2557, 888-528-2557. Now, one of the reasons that this is a really big deal, I think, is because you actually do have policies that are going to impact people's lives. And whether the leaders themselves actually do have an agenda that they can articulate in private, a plan to lead the country in a certain way that maybe they don't want to say, or maybe they just are going to do whatever because they have the seat and they get to be in power. To me, that's frightening. I think we need leaders who actually know what they're talking about. 888-528-2557. This is the Pastor Scott Show, 888-528-2557. What's your answer to the Taiwan question? So if we asked Jose, do you think that what would you say about the situation and what would happen in the United States foreign policy and what should our position be if China were to overtake and take over Taiwan?
11: I would answer in a caveman voice, China, bad. Taiwan, friend. Me, protect friend.
1: See, that's a much better answer than what those two people who are actually senators. Maybe you should be running for office here, Jose, because that would be better. The reason it's even a bigger deal is because there are lots of conversations right now about the future of the country, about the shape of the country, about the Constitution of the United States and what it actually means and whether or not we even want it. And the idea that you're going to have puppet candidates, the idea that you might have candidates who are just going to put a good staff around them and then they'll know how to vote and they'll know how to. I don't know that I trust the staffers. Right. It's something that's coming out. It's not getting any press at all. But, was President Biden really the president? What was he doing the last couple of years? Everybody kind of understands that he was having trouble, right?
12: Shush up, OK?
1: Well, it's beginning to leak those things. There are about eight people making decisions in the White House for him And there's the auto pen and all these different things. Is that okay? Do we just want a president who is just a sock puppet of some other anonymous group of people wearing lanyards in the building? Or should we expect our leaders to be able to articulate what is going on? I think it's a really big deal that our leaders know what they're talking about. And I'm not sure that as a culture we're as comfortable with that as we should be, or uncomfortable with the idea that maybe they don't. I think we're too much into our side winning, regardless of what kind of policies they're going to bring. 888-528-2557, 888-528-2557. Byron Donalds is the Republican candidate for governor of Florida, and this was part of his victory speech last night.
12: My administration will be guided by three pillars: making Florida accountable, achievable, and most of all, affordable. An affordable Florida starts with a limited government that respects hardworking taxpayers who fund it. Under my watch, every contract, every budget, and every fee this state spends will be posted online, out in the open, where you can see it.
1: He goes on to share his agenda, and it's a small government conservative agenda: accountable, achievable, affordable. And he plays it out. That's a vision for the state of Florida that he would have for the country. And people can argue about big government, small government, pretty typical things. And he's probably going to win by a lot, actually, I think, in Florida. This is the Angela Nixon. She's the Senate candidate, DSA candidate, Democrat, but she's a DSA now. And this is what she has to say. Different kind of vision. Now, she's probably not going to win in Florida. But there's something that she says here, and I wonder how many of us even understand what this is. Number five.
13: We have nothing to lose but our chains. Our chains are a tax on the Voting Rights Act. Yes. Our chains are them closing down our neighborhood schools. Our chains are them spending $1 billion on a ballroom you will never get to dance in. We have nothing to lose. We have nothing to lose. We have absolutely nothing to lose but our chains. I am State Representative Angie Nixon, and I am humbly asking for your support.
1: All right, so she won. And, you know, I wonder how many people hearing that just hear somebody saying, hey, you know what? Things are difficult. We've got affordability problems. Gas is expensive. Groceries are expensive. The rent is expensive. You can't buy a house. There's a lot of real problems that I think are being spoken about there, right? She's addressing. And Byron Donalds is doing the same thing. He says we're going to do it with smaller government that's going to be accountable, achievable, affordable. She's saying we have nothing to lose but our chains. Now, my question for you is that something she came up with, or is she quoting somebody there? Who said, we have nothing to lose but our chains? Where does that come from? Anybody know where that's come from? Maybe you've heard that before. It's probably not something that a person couldn't just come up with on their own, but it is actually a quote. And being that she is DSA, I think we should pay some attention to that. And it's not just her. It's a whole lot of these candidates. Where does that come from? You know where it comes from? She's literally quoting the Communist Manifesto. She's quoting it. We have nothing to lose but our chains. We have a world to win. We have nothing to lose. That's kind of the idea of Workers of the World Unite, and that we have nothing to lose. See, I would argue that actually, if that's the route we want to go into Marxism and socialism, we have everything to lose. That has been the experience of the people of Cuba when they overthrew their government. They lost everything. DSA likes to say that the U.S. embargo caused all that. It's not true. Cubans don't believe that either. That's one of the reasons she's going to lose, because there's a lot of Cubans in Florida who are never going to vote for her, ever, because of that. But I wonder how much we know about this. This is the DSA Steering Committee, Democrats Socialists of America. Remember, this is a group that hates Democrats, that openly says we are using the Democrat Party as a vehicle to take over. This is a meeting of the leaders, and listen to what they're talking about. 7-1.
14: So the two things that we're famous for is our commitment to a program and our hatred of the United States Constitution. And what the program does is it gives us a roadmap to revolution, and it gives us the obstacle that we finally will have to get over to have a revolution, which is the United States Constitution, basis of the United States government. And what the minimum maximum program specifically, what that format specifically gives us is that roadmap. It gives us the minimum circumstances under which we would be able to take power and govern. And it gives us the maximum program, which is the goals that we're actually aiming for.
1: Did you notice one of our founding things is we hate the U.S. Constitution, okay, DSA. There are over 200 DSA candidates who've already won election. There's another 40 or 50 who could win this year. And some of those people will say, I don't agree with everything they're saying, but they never really talk about it. Would you join an organization that says we hate the U.S. Constitution and we plan to take power through these means? This is the DSA steering committee. This isn't some dude on Twitter, on TikTok spouting off. This is the team of people who are guiding what this group of people who are winning elections believe and what they intend to do. 7-2.
14: It also clarifies democracy as both the end goal and as part of the process to get there, ensures the internal party democracy that we want to see in DSA. So it really wraps up the revolutionary tradition of democracy that I think socialism and abolitionism in the United States have always been a part of, and aims it, you know, at a future that we can live in as a human species. Because I think absent a revolutionary democratic socialist republic in North America, we may not have a livable future.
1: So that's why I think that you need the candidate to be able to say what they're saying, because to articulate a vision for what they believe and not just repeat what some team of people is telling them to do. And I think we've got too much of that. And these people want to ruin the country. You know, he talks about the DSA will talk about democracy all the time, democratic socialism. They're not talking about, most of the time, by the way, they're not talking about healthcare in Sweden. I think most people, when they hear socialism and they hear this conversation, they're just thinking about, we got to deal with the healthcare problems. That's what they're thinking, right? They're thinking about, we got to have better housing. We got to deal with some real issues that are real issues. They're not dealing with revolution and hating the Constitution. That's what these guys are saying out loud. That's what these guys are planning to do. And they have a roadmap that they're speaking of. And their roadmap, it's not Sweden. The roadmap is not the Netherlands. The roadmap they're talking about is Cuba, Venezuela, Nicaragua. That's what they want to bring to the United States. Do you understand that? So when a candidate wins an election statewide in a red state like Florida and says, I'm in the DSA, I don't believe everything they believe, but I believe a lot of what they're saying. I think that's horrific. Now, maybe she and some of these candidates will turn around and go, I don't really believe that. They talk about democracy all the time. You know, they have elections in Russia, the Soviet Union, they had elections. They have elections in China. They have elections in Cuba every year. Amazing how all those people who are oppressed kept voting for Castro. Amazing how that happens. They have elections in Venezuela. They have elections. They used to have elections in Nicaragua, but they were about to lose their power in Nicaragua like so many other Central and South American countries over the past couple of years. And now they just canceled elections. The socialists, this crowd, they love democracy as long as they're winning. Their plan for the United States, it's right on their website, is to get rid of the U.S. Senate. Why? They say it's not democratic because every state gets 2 seats. And that's not fair, because why should California only get 2 seats? Well, Wyoming also only gets 2 seats. And the reason is that the House of Representatives is where it's done by population and region, and the states are represented equally so that the small states don't get trampled on by the big states. There's a whole bunch of reasons why it actually supports democracy. It's why we're a republic, actually, and not a democracy, if you want to get into the weeds with all of that. But that's an important distinction of who we are. They also want to get rid of the president. So in their version of democracy, you vote for your congressperson, they vote for the president. You will never get to vote for a senator or a president again. That's the vision that these people are putting forward. We have to wake up to that. That's not a small thing. They're winning elections. All right, I've been talking a long time, and there's a lot of people on the line. So I want to get to your calls here, Maria and Anna and Denise and other people. We'll get your calls here in just a minute. But do you think that it's important that our leaders actually are able to speak for themselves on these issues? Why do we have so many people who are willing to go along with things just to win? And you can see that on either side. And both sides are arguing in different ways for different reasons. Well, they'll have a staff around them and do all of these things. All these things affect our lives. And yes, you have something to lose. You have your freedom to lose. It will be gone. You can't vote for president. You can't. They want a new. They don't want the Constitution. There will not be a First Amendment. There will not be a Second Amendment. There will not be Third, Fourth, Fifth, Sixth, Seventh, Eighth, Ninth, Tenth Amendment. Those are gone. All of them are gone. That's what they are openly saying. I think we need to pay attention to that. And those people are on the ballot where you live right now. Pastor Scott Show, 888-528-2557. All right, bunch of callers. I'll get you as soon as we come back on the Pastor Scott Show. 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
21: News. I'm Deborah Valentine. A Biden-appointed federal judge striking down a Trump administration immigration policy, stopping the processing of visas from 75 countries. Fox's Daria Albinger.
22: The judge said it was contrary to the Immigration and Nationality Act. Two nonprofits challenged the administration's policy, along with 11 individuals, six of whom had family members who had been refused visas.
21: The State Department suspended the visas for applicants of 75 countries deemed at high risk of becoming dependent on public benefits. Wildfire has spread to over 10,000 acres near Lake Tahoe. The Hawk Fire has forced residents of 1,000 homes to evacuate in Nevada near the California border. High winds and low humidity are fueling the fire. Former Republican Senator Nancy Kassenbaum Baker of Kansas died Friday of natural causes at the age of 96, according to her son. 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
24: California requiring most replacement car tires to be more fuel efficient is growing concern over cost and safety.
0: Here's Dina Kodiak.
2: The replacement tire efficiency program will start in 2029 and is expected to add about $26 to a typical set of tires. Officials say, though, the required tires will save drivers money in the long run by improving gas mileage. Still, some in the tire industry worry the rule will be hard to enforce, especially with imported tires.
0: Mario Marino on the Answer Newsroom.
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2: 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Phone number is 888-528-2557. I'll get your calls here in just a second. 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All right, Pastor Scott Show. We're talking about socialism and the DSA winning more and whether or not our candidates really ought to, for themselves, understand what it is they're doing, what it is that they truly believe. Should our leaders have a foundational background of things? Because there are many people who are running as DSA. They're winning, including Angela Nixon, who just won the Democrat nominee for the state of Florida as a senator. She probably won't win, but she says she just joined the DSA. And the DSA's steering committee is saying their entire purpose is they hate the U.S. Constitution and they are working towards getting rid of it. Like, openly they say that. Shouldn't she acknowledge that? If you say I'm DSA, doesn't that mean that you endorse that? 888-528-2557. See, and I think this is why we've got to do better as voters. We just have to understand where people are coming from. Anna in Glendale, welcome to the Pastor Scott Show.
3: Yes, thank you, Pastor Scott, for your show and what you do every day. I really appreciate it.
2: Thank you.
3: And I just wanted to make a comment about the DSA candidate, the lady who said, and you will not get to dance in this...
2: In the ballroom.
3: Yes, in the ballroom. Whoever is writing these scripts for the DSA candidates, they know how to manipulate people's thinking, because the project that President Trump has for the ballroom, it is completely funded entirely through private donations and his own personal contributions at zero cost to the taxpayers. So the way she is saying it, when you say you will not get to dance, it's implying that, oh my gosh, you know, you taxpayers are not going to get to use this place and you are paying for that.
2: So, well, most taxpayers don't get to use most of what is built for whatever reason, right? I mean, it's a not the real argument, though, right? Isn't the real argument the real argument is we got a lot of problems and a bunch of people are spending $1 billion on a ballroom. And the idea that I think she's trying to convey is the reason that your rent is expensive is because Donald Trump's building a ballroom, which makes no sense. But that's what she's saying.
3: No, it has nothing to do with anything.
2: No, it has nothing to do with anything.
3: No.
2: You know, but I thought it's one of the things where, you know, part of the ballroom, you know, there's issues with it, right? The way he did it, should he have gotten approval in a different process? I think those are legitimate questions. And there is some taxpayer money going for whatever they're building underneath the ballroom, which might be a bigger deal than the ballroom, right? So there's money there. But the point is do we need places for our president and dignitaries to gather that is safe? Do we need military bunkers underground if that's what they're building? Of course we do. We need all of that. And none of that, if we decided not to do any of that, it's not going to save anybody a dime on their health care. Like, that isn't the problem. But I think that this is one of the things, is that those things are presented as the problem because it causes us, it causes the have-nots to say, yeah. And then that's how you vote in these people, who then come in and destroy the Constitution and take away all of your rights. Yeah. That's what happens in all these countries. It isn't that, you know, these people didn't come into power in these tyrannies, these dictatorships. They didn't come into power promising to ruin everybody's life. They came in promising that everything's going to be great. And you're going to have everything you need, and the government's going to provide it. And in every case, it turned into tyranny. Anna, I appreciate your phone call. 888-528-2557. That's what they did in Iran, by the way. Those mullahs came in there, and that's relevant to what we're talking about here. They came in and promised every single left-wing thing. Free college, free health care, free. Everything's going to be fine for you. And then the moment they got into office, they killed the people who put them into office. They murdered them. They immediately enforced the burqa on everybody. And it turns out their real agenda was a fundamentalist Muslim state where they would have all the power and the people would have none. That was their agenda the whole time. And yet people really like the whole idea of we're going to have free stuff. That's what happened in Venezuela. We're going to have free stuff. And it got so bad that a quarter of the population fled the country and everybody else got poor. They went from the richest South American country to the poorest because they're going to get free stuff. That's what we're talking about right now. 888-528-2557. David in L.A., welcome to the Pastor Scott Show.
4: Hi, Pastor Scott. Thank you so much for taking my call, regular caller here.
2: Hi, David.
4: As a world history teacher, and I know you're a history buff as well, I just wanted to say, like, I feel like for the many years now, maybe a good decade or two, I feel like there's almost a American version of Cultural Revolution kind of taking place, especially in the academia level, and then just really, kind of indoctrinating our students. And I think these arguments are legit in that, I mean, you know, I teach Russian Revolution and Communist Revolution in China, and, you know, like, only if they knew the history, but I'm so frustrated by seeing my students go off to college, and then they see everything that they suffered and they weathered through as a systematic oppression, and then they just go in line with whatever sounds great, which tends to be like the DSA slogans and jargons.
2: That's right.
4: And but one thing that I wanted to caution with my Christian friends is this. It's very easy for us as Christians to get in the mode of they're wrong because of A, B, and C. But I think what's more important for the church to do is to model Christ's radical compassion and love so much so that our young people who grew up in the church aren't drawn away by such ideology because they've seen the love of Christ real time in front of them through their parents, through their grandparents, and how the church exercises their mercy ministries, like Dream Center, like Reality LA has Hope Center. So, like, the compassion of Christ has to be so modelsome that when they learn about these, you know, communist rhetoric in college, they can say, no, my church does it well, and we do this, and it's rooted in Christ's love as opposed to this class warfare that they're trying to create again and again and again, you know? And that's what I wanted to share.
2: Yeah, I think that you are right about that. I think there's a couple of things that we need to acknowledge. One thing to acknowledge, yes, the church needs to do more. And I think you're right. There is if we care in the church about our country and about the freedoms we have, the way to save it is we make sure that we are taking care of our neighbor, right? That we aren't leaving that up to the government. And it's hard because the government doesn't want us to do that, right? We've lost so much of that argument. I do want to point out that the church actually is doing a lot in our country right now. And that kind of gets lost in the translation, too. Like you mentioned, the Dream Center and Reality LA, we got the rescue missions. There's a ton of what the church is doing to make people's lives better. And if the church wasn't doing that, everything would be far worse because there's, other than the government who's doing it poorly, nobody's doing it for the most part, right? There's some good nonprofits that aren't Christian, but there's usually a lot of Christians in them, you know, doing those things. The church is doing a lot. However, in our families, and you see this as a teacher, right? Our families, we need to make sure that we're modeling that, that we are saying, you know, if I'm going to say the government's job is not to deal with these things, well, it opens the question, well, whose job is it then? And if the only answer is the government and not the church, then we're in a lot of trouble.
4: Yeah.
2: Does that make sense to you?
4: Oh, yes, sir. I completely agree. We need to, it breaks my heart to see so many Christian kids go off to college and then just completely turn away because of everything they were taught.
2: Yeah.
4: But I wish, there was such memory of Christ's love

0: people are very rich and they are the elite, which is also what happens in these countries where these groups take over, is that they say this is about the working people and they come out and they say, hey, you know what? All these billionaires, it's bad. We have all these poor people, all these homeless people, and it's the billionaires' fault. And people say, yeah, but nobody's actually the people saying it. They're not giving anything away. I mean, these Mondani and a lot of these people, Dr. El Sayed, all these people in their life, they're very wealthy. They are the elite of the elite. And it's incredible, really, to see that movement take place this way. Point I think that David made is right, is that the answer isn't conservatives winning elections either. Right? The answer is the reason that our country was successful for so long and we have so many freedoms and we are able to take care of each other, we're still better than any place else for the most part, is because of the freedoms that we had that are based in the foundations of our faith, that we are to take care of each other, that good government is a moral people that takes care of each other. And we cannot abandon that. All right, Denise, I won't get to your call. You can call back on Friday. Other people on Friday. 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In fact, do it right now. Find us at Pastor Scott Show, at Pastor Scott Show. We'll be back as the Wednesday edition continues. Stay tuned.
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10: The debris is spread out for about 50 feet. Mangled metal, a helmet, and bicycle tires on the side of the road.
11: They were hit from behind. Somebody just came into the bike lane and took them out.
10: It happened just before 7 this morning when police responded to a report of a traffic collision near the intersection of Pacific Coast Highway and Newland Street. Officers found three adult male cyclists in the roadway. One cyclist was dead here at the scene, and two others taken to hospitals with severe injuries. According to investigators, a 2006 gold Mercedes E-Class hit the cyclists as they were in the bike lane. The driver was arrested about half a mile from the scene after she ultimately stopped.
0: That was a news report from last October where our community was shaken up by this accident. Many people, of course, are bicyclists, but this was also a pastor who lost his life in this, who was struck and killed while cycling along PCH in Huntington Beach. And it's a terrible story. I don't know how often you think of it, but it is dangerous riding a bike today. And with the proliferation of bicyclists and bike lanes and e-bikes, there are more people out there. So I want to talk about this and this

0: tragedy and step back a little bit and say, you know, in the bigger picture, cycling safety, the law, and what accountability looks like in cases like this. 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Berglund & Johnson are the personal injury attorneys with offices in L.A. 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Bob, welcome back to the Pastor Scott Show.
1: Great to be here, Pastor Scott. Thanks for having me.
0: Great to have you. Bob, you know, are you a bicyclist? Do you ride your bike?
1: Yeah, you know what? I do. So, this subject's a little close to home for me because I do ride my bike. At the beginning of COVID, you know, I like to try to stay active as I can. And at that point, I thought to myself, I'm probably not going to the gym anytime soon. So I ended up buying a road bike. And ended up falling in love with it. It's so much fun. And I'm sort of an avid rider. Not as avid as another attorney in our firm, Daniel Maciosi, who's riding 200 or so miles every weekend.
0: Wow.
1: He's in a different league than me. He probably should be talking about this rather than me. But, you know, if I can do 30 miles on a Saturday, I'm super happy. But I've ride that stretch of road of PCH where the pastor was hit all the time. And so, yeah, so it's a little close to home.
0: Yeah. So there's so many people out there enjoying this. And, you know, since the time when I was a kid, I used to ride my bike a lot. It's funny you mentioned COVID because I did start riding again during the COVID because why not? But what I noticed is, you know, my kids, they're forced to wear helmets, for example, and that was definitely not a thing when I was a kid. If you wore a helmet, people would throw rocks at you, right? It was different.
1: Yes.
0: All kinds of different safety concerns. I used to ride my bike all over town as a little kid alone. My parents had no idea where I was, and it was a little scary, some of the things that I did. So now I worry about that with my own kids, and now they're old enough, they're riding their bike around, you know. And then I see a story like this where they're hit in the bike lane, right, in this case. So they weren't doing something they shouldn't be. They were following the law, and somebody just plowed into them.
1: Right. They were on the shoulder. And this particular woman was under the influence, according to the news stories, and just swerved into them and wiped them out. But drivers don't have to be under the influence for these things to happen. I just had a case where rider was in the bike lane, no obstruction of the view of the drivers, and they just swerved in the bike lane and hit my client.
0: Yeah.
1: So you just have to be careful. And, you know, the helmet thing, I'd never used to wear a helmet too when I would just ride my bike as a kid or even as a young adult. But before I bought my road bike, I had a beach cruiser, kind of a beat up one you could ride around the neighborhood with, and my wife would always tell me, wear my helmet. And after a while, I just had to wear it because if I ever did fall and hit my head, I would never hear the end of it, right? But now, yeah. I have seen enough people go down to know, even if you're just riding around the neighborhood, helmet is a must.
0: Yeah, it seems like especially maybe if you're not used to it, an uncomfortable thing to do. But when you see the damage that can be done in getting hit by a car is no small thing, you know, for anybody. Do you feel like maybe the helmets, though, or bike lanes, things that are meant to make it more safety, does that make us as bicyclists less cautious even and paying less attention or relying more on drivers to do the right thing because we have those precautionary things in place?
1: Yeah, it can. It can give you a false sense of security. You're really sort of unprotected when you're on your bike, if you're in the bike lane or if you're just on the shoulder. And so, I mean, we all have to rely on the safety of people paying attention as they're driving by. But yeah, you have to keep your head on a swivel, be aware of your surroundings, even in the bike lane. And so, you know, people park their cars on the side of the road, which is totally legitimate, you know, and if you're in the bike lane and somebody is coming out of their car from the curb and they open the door right in front of you, well, that's a recipe for disaster. So, you know, if the drivers have to check their doors before they open their door up into a bike lane, and cyclists have to be aware of their surroundings.
0: Yeah. You're listening to the Pastor Scott Show. My guest is attorney Bob Makely from Berglund & Johnson. We're talking about cycling and the things that we should know as drivers, but also as bicyclists or even parents. Maybe your kids are out riding their bikes around. You know, Bob, as we think about that, where is the liability for drivers versus even people on a bike? So you're talking about, you know, car doors opening up into a bike lane and a bicyclist crashes into the car door. Is that only the case if it's a bike lane? Is the bicyclist ever at fault for those kinds of things?
1: Oh, sure. A bicyclist can be at fault, too, if they are negligent in the operation of their cycle. And so we operate under the same rules of the road as an automobile for the most part. And so it just depends on the situation and the facts. So if the door is already open and the bicyclist has an ample opportunity to avoid it, then, you know, it's the cyclist's fault. But if the driver of the car just opens it up right in front of the cyclist and there's no chance for him to avoid the impact, then I would say it's probably more of the fault goes on the driver.
0: So it can go either way on those. And you know, that's something that I'm not sure how many of us really pay attention to the rules, whether we're drivers or riding a bicycle. E-bikes are another thing today. So people are coming faster. I would think on an e-bike, I've never been on one, but I would think that you tend to pay less attention if you're riding one of those.
1: Yeah, actually, you should pay more attention because
0: you should,
1: those
0: go
1: fast.
0: Yeah.
1: So, and again, you have to wear your helmet when you're riding an e-bike. But the proliferation of e-bikes has just exploded over the last few years. And correspondingly, the number of accidents with e-bikes has exploded over the years. So in my neighborhood, which is Huntington Beach, Newport Beach, Costa Mesa, that whole area. But in Huntington Beach, just in Huntington Beach, in 2022, there were 72 e-bike accidents that were reported.
0: Wow.
1: In 2023, there were 135.
0: Whoa.
1: In 2024, 147. So the numbers keep getting larger. And so local municipalities are trying to rein that in by passing regulations for these e-bikes. For example, in Huntington Beach, there's Main Street, which is kind of like the main drag with a lot of shops and restaurants. They've restricted speeds to 10 miles an hour. Same thing with on the bike path at Huntington Beach. You can't go any more than 10 miles an hour on your e-bike. The state of California has passed laws to help increase safety with these e-bikes. All the e-bikes now have to have their batteries checked to make sure that they're proper. Every e-bike needs to have rear, either a red reflector or a red light on the rear. Yeah. So it increases
0: visibility. Seems like there's a lot of different things that maybe people aren't even aware of if they got an e-bike. They would just think of it as the same as a regular bicycle.
1: For sure. And if you're a parent buying an e-bike for your kid, if the child violates these things, then the parent can be held liable and pay a fine. Yeah. So
0: what are some things?
1: I'm not sure how many people are aware of that.
0: Yeah, we're almost out of time. What are some real quick things you can tell us to help people stay out of liability, whether they're on a bike or driving a car around bicyclists?
1: Sure. So if you're a driver approaching a group of bicyclists or a bicyclist, there was a new statute that came out in 2023 that says if the lane next to you is available, you need to move over one lane. You have to get
0: completely,
1: the whole
0: so not
1: lane.
0: Just swerve. You have to get over to the whole lane.
1: You have to get over to the
0: and
1: whole lane.
0: That's the law.
1: That's the law. And it says must in the statute. So if you can't get over, it's not safe. There's traffic, say, in the lane next to you. Then you have to give the cyclist at least 3 feet of room between your vehicle and the cycle or the bicycle. And that's the old rule from before 2023. If you can't do either, then you must slow down and wait for a safe opportunity to pass. So that's the responsibility of the driver.
0: Yeah.
1: For the cyclists, I think one is obey the rules of the road. I think, you know, a lot of cyclists.
0: You're a vehicle.
1: Treat stop signs as a suggestion, right?
0: Right. Rather that's than, right.
1: Right. Or they ride in big groups instead of getting skinny, you know, towards the side of the road.
0: Yeah. And
1: you know, so you just have to follow the rules of the road. Also, there's bike-on-bike collisions. So if you see these folks riding in a
0: sure.
1: group, call the Peloton if you want to be
0: We're almost out of time, but that's a great other thought there. Is that the bottom line is everybody's got to pay attention to what the laws are and the rules of the road. You're on a vehicle, and other people are on vehicles, and it's a very dangerous thing. Bob Makeley from Berglund & Johnson. You can go to Berglund & Johnson. Is it berglundandjohnson.com?
1: Yes.
0: 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One of our great sponsors here at KKLA. Thanks for being with me, Bob. We'll be back as the Pastor Scott Show continues. Stay tuned.
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6: I'm Angelo Bavaro. Tariffs on imported beef will be suspended for the next 3 months.
7: President Trump made the announcement Friday on his Truth Social platform. The 90-day suspension, according to the president, is to help lower the cost of beef to American consumers. And as part of an agreement with importers, the beef will be sold at 25% below market price.
6: Fox's Eben Brown. A tropical storm is approaching Hawaii.
8: Right now, tropical storm Mokay is barreling toward the islands from the southeast. While it's not expected to make a direct hit, the storm could still bring heavy rain and strong winds overnight. Hawaii is still reeling after Hurricane Lala brushed by last week, causing at least $40 million in damages.
6: That is Fox's Jackie Ibanez reporting. 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
9: The Answer. Breaking news.
10: The city of Palo Alto is preparing an audit of its Flock camera system.
11: After finding out that its data was shared nationwide, Flock Safety CEO Garrett Langley reassured,
12: 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Our customers do. We don't work with ICE. The customer chooses who to share the data with."
11: Palo Alto's police chief said the cameras have helped solve cases and locate missing persons. 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I'm Rich Cassone.
10: Larry Marino in the Answer Newsroom.
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21: Larry Elder here, the sage from South Central, the prince of Pico Union, the czar of common sense, the great Elderski, Don Lorenzo. Welcome to the program.

0: 888-971-SAGE, 888-971-7243. I am Larry Elder. We are Salem News Channel. So much to get to between now and the close of the program. A host on CNN calls out DSA co-chair for praising Fidel Castro on his 100th birthday. Fidel Castro, number 42.
1: My grandfather found that revolution hoping to bring democracy to Cuba. And then what happened? Fidel Castro locked my grandfather up, sentenced to 20 years for doing what you're doing now on live TV, for speaking his mind, for expressing himself freely, for trying to organize politically. So I wonder, again, how you think that lands with people who suffered under that dictatorship, who now you are trying to court as voters when your organization comes out and lauds 100 years of Castro. I don't think it would land that well with them, Ashiq.
2: We're seeing many people in the United States who are struggling under massive inequality in the United States that's greater than it's been in over a century. Inequality in the United States is higher than it's been in the Gilded Age. We're now returning to something
1: putting out a statement about Fidel Castro courts those people.
2: We want to expand democracy everywhere in the United States, in Cuba, and everywhere else. And that does not come at the barrel of a gun. It doesn't come at under the threat of economic blockade. That only makes that limits democracy everywhere. So if we want to improve
1: and
2: conditions
1: Fidel
2: for
1: Castro
2: Cubans,
1: is a beacon of democracy.
2: I wouldn't say that. I think that the revolution in Cuba led to an expansion of things like universal health care. That's actually been a model that Cuba exports medical care to countries that have very poor infrastructure themselves. There are things like that that we could have in the United States the way that it exists in Europe or in so many other countries, but we don't have that. So there are plenty of things that could change and improve in Cuba that Cuban people would speak for themselves. But Cubans have to be the ones deciding Cuba's future. And we have to support from the United States what makes that possible, which is ending the embargo, ending sanctions. If we want freedom of expression, a free press, elections people can believe in, we have to look at the history of U.S. intervention there. So it's really hard for us to say where the effects of Cuba's government end and where the effects of the blockade begin. And 65 years of strangling an economy, which the United States has done, will do that. So that's why lifting sanctions is what will give Cuba the breathing room it needs for political change to even be possible. And in the United States, our concern is expanding away from the U.S., expanding democracy in the United States, which is under threat from the Trump administration.
1: I think depending on what economists you speak to, there is some disagreement about conditions in Cuba, how much of it is the embargo, how much is the incompetence of the Cuban government. Nevertheless, my question was about Fidel Castro being a beacon of democracy. I would suggest that perhaps we should have more conversations with folks who have fled that regime and what they think about these statements and the position of the DSA. Nevertheless, Ashiq Siddiq, I appreciate you sharing your perspective. Thank you so much for coming on CNN.
0: Unbelievable. Celebrating 100 years of Fidel Castro. Because after all, he may have slaughtered his political enemies. Che Guevara may have been a thug killing people without trials. But they gave them health care. The same lie about the wonderful health care system that Michael Moore pushed in his movie called Sicko. Remember that one? He goes to Cuba and is shown this wonderful health facility. Everything is clean. And he's duped into believing that's the kind of quality health care that people in Cuba who are not wealthy get. It's a big, fat lie. I was in a car once, driver was from Cuba, and I told him about what Michael Moore said about the Cuban healthcare system. He pulled the car over and walked me through the quality of the healthcare system that he's seen up close and personal. When he goes to Cuba to visit his relatives, he takes aspirin, he takes Tylenol. He takes bandages, and he takes two or three of each one of them because he says when he goes through customs, the custom agent will steal at least half of what he brings in. The people who have quality health care in Cuba are the top 1% that I thought the left didn't really care about. This guy is going on CNN. Well, you know, he wasn't exactly a beacon of democracy. I guess I wouldn't say that. But he did bring health care. He didn't even do that. These people are pretty disgusting. And I think we talked about this yesterday. One of the members of the steering committee of the DSA is on a Zoom call with other members of the DSA, high level, and he said, we hate the Constitution. The very Constitution that allows them to go on a Zoom call, have the Zoom call publicly disclosed, and nobody knocks on his door and drags him to prison and executes him as an enemy against the state. Because we have something that you don't like and the document you don't like. It's called the First Amendment. These people are just too much. Angie Nixon is the winner of that Florida Democratic Senate primary. And she has joined the DSA. Now, won't acknowledge whether she agrees with abolishing prisons, getting rid of ICE, opening the borders, but she joined the DSA, number 39.
3: Did you join DSA? Is this about the organizing capacity and less about the issues? Because even today, like Republicans across the country, but especially the Republican Senate Campaign Committee, they are coming out hitting you as a socialist. It's not aligned with Florida values. But the answer you're giving today makes me feel like it's not about the socialists, it's about the organizing capacity. Is that accurate?
4: It's actually about the issues that they care about the most, right? And DSA, they didn't help me on my campaign. They didn't endorse me and anything like that. But I am in somewhat of alignment with some of their platform issues. And I want to be clear, I'm not in alignment with everything that the Democratic Party is in alignment with, especially when it comes to, like, the leadership. Hakeem Jeffries just stated that he's not really supportive of Medicare for All. I am. And so I believe that the Democratic Party is, however, this big, large tent, and we need to be welcoming to people who really want to put people first.
0: Do you follow any of that? Speaking of Medicare for All, somebody on CBS dared to ask her how you intend to pay for all of this, free universal child care, Medicare for All, free pre-K. How are you going to pay for it? And, of course, she gave a solid, persuasive, convincing answer. Number 46.
1: You were outspent by more than 20 times, and prediction markets, which I thought was really interesting, prediction markets had your opponent with a 90% chance of defeating you. Now you are the nominee, and registered Republicans, they outnumber Democrats by 1.5 million in Florida. So I just want to go through a couple of issues that you've been campaigning on. You want Medicare for All and free universal child care and pre-K. How are you suggesting taxpayers pay for that?
4: Yeah, for sure. So thank you for that question. I have been traveling all across the state of Florida having conversations with folks. And what is evident is that everyone wants the same things, right? To be healthy, prosperous, and safe. And a lot of folks, it crosses party lines as it relates to universal child care and Medicare for All. And how do we pay for that? Actually, Medicare for All, we're already spending the amount we would be paying for Medicare for All right now, even while folks are still paying for co-pays and deductibles and co-insurance. And when it comes to...
0: Okay, just let me just interrupt. We're already spending the amount for Medicare for All right now. Continue.
4: Deductibles and co-insurance. And when it comes to universal child care, I think it's important to note that for every $1 we spend, that puts $3 back into...
1: So, Representative, how would you pay for that?
4: Economy. Yeah. And so how I would pay for that, right? I would repeal that big BS bill because that's what it was. It wasn't beautiful. And I would make sure that these big time billionaires and ultra wealthy millionaires pay what they owe.
1: All right, so that's another issue that you've called for. You want a billionaire tax, you want a national rent freeze. Which of these policies are you prepared to tell moderate voters and perhaps even some Republicans who may be intrigued by this, that this should become federal law? And again, how do you convince them that the cost will be worth it?
4: I mean, we have conversations with them, and it's been resonating. I want to be clear. There are Republicans and independents that cross party lines to vote for me in the primary because they're fed up with what's happening in Washington, D.C. They realize that it's broken and that people like unelected Ashley Moody and Donald Trump are working less and less and less, and meanwhile getting richer.
0: All right, I can't take any more. You can confiscate the wealth of the so-called rich. It won't be enough to pay for Medicare for all. Now, whether you're climbing the corporate ladder, launching a new project, or just...
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9: When George Washington accepted command of the Continental Army, Americans were fighting a king and determined not to replace one form of unchecked power with another. Washington understood the difference between authority and ownership. In 1775, he declared, "When we assume the soldier, we do not lay aside the citizen." Even as commander of America's army, Washington remembered that he remained one of the people and that the power entrusted to him was never his to keep. He did not fight to rule America. He fought so Americans could govern themselves. Washington's example gave the young nation something more than victory. It gave America a standard for leadership. Those who hold power must remain accountable to the people they serve, because in a free nation, leadership is not ownership. It is a duty and a trust.
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0: Here's Larry. 888-971-SAGE, 888-971-7243. I am Larry Elder. Salem News Channel, it just amazes me the BS people like this Angie Nixon can say and get away with it. I noticed she picked up a trait that Zoran Mondami uses, smiles all the time. Say the most insane, idiotic things, but make sure you smile when you say it, so people won't think you're crazy. We already pay enough for Medicare. We do. Estimates are the taxes people pay will have to double every year. 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So, unlimited hospitals, there are unlimited doctors, there are unlimited nurses, unlimited hospital beds, unlimited medical supplies, because it's free. 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Only three European countries still have it: Norway, Spain, and Switzerland. And guess how much net worth you have to have when the tax starts kicking in? $200,000. Not $200,000 of income annually. Your entire net worth. That's when the wealth tax kicks in. What's happened? People have left and gone to other countries. And once they leave, they take their tax base with them, which means they have to raise taxes other places to get offset the taxes that they've lost by causing wealthy people to leave because you imposed a wealth tax. Incredibly idiotic. It was an analysis of France that repealed its wealth tax. Estimated the government lost twice as much as it gained in the wealth tax. Because when people left, they of course weren't paying taxes they were paying before. But that's not going to stop them from doing it. One of those who's going to run for president very likely is a California House member named Ro Khanna, number 63.
10: And so you have $20 trillion in a 50-mile radius that is one-third of the nation's wealth. The entire stock market is at $70 trillion. And yet we have so many people in our community who cannot afford health care, cannot afford child care, can't afford a house, can't afford rent. It's just wrong for a nation which is producing this kind of wealth to have this kind of economic inequality. That's why Senator Sanders and I have introduced a billionaire's tax.
0: Now, this is a Democratic strategist, and he's talking about why Angie Nixon cannot win in Florida. Pretty brutal. Number 49.
11: Bennett, the executive vice president of public affairs and co-founder of the moderate group Third Way, was recently announced a $15 million campaign to take on the progressive left. Matt, first of all, describe your emotions last night between the hours of 7 and 8:10 as the results were coming in the Florida Senate primary.
12: Yeah, my emotions all season have been very mixed, let's just say, and that's how we felt again last night. Jared Moskowitz won easily in his race against a DSA member, which puts a House race very much on the board for Democrats. He could win that. It's going to be tough. But had the DSA member won that primary, it would have been impossible. And in the Senate race, it was always going to be difficult to win that, but now probably impossible.
11: But what does it tell you in a state like Florida, where the Democratic Socialists can be outspent like at least 10 to 1 in that candidate, but still win?
12: Look, voters are very angry, and they have a right to be angry. Trump is doing horrible things to this country, and Democrats are apoplectic about that, and all Democrats are establishment, and it's much harder for people like that to win. So Vindman, even though he's not an elected official, had the backing of Washington, and that was kind of the kiss of death.
11: So if you are as part of this third,
12: first of all, close ranks. We have now basically done with the primary season. There's a couple left, but it's mostly over. We now have to elect Democrats everywhere. every single Democrat that has won their nomination, we need to be behind, and we are. But we also have to be clear that we think what has happened in this country, not just under Trump, which has been a catastrophe, but under the last 20 years, just isn't enough. We have to do more to make sure that if you bust your butt in this country, you can get ahead.
11: So to be clear, the $50 million you announced to run against the progressive left, not for the midterms.
12: No, no.
11: So what are you going to use it for?
12: Definitely not. And actually, we're not going to use it against any candidates. This is an effort to wake up the Democratic establishment, not about the progressive left. We're not talking about, you know, people that are in the progressive caucus. We're talking about the DSA itself. And the DSA itself is a really destructive force. They have a platform that calls for the abolition of prisons, the Senate, the presidency, the Supreme Court, NATO, and the Department of Defense, among many other things. No sane Democrat wants to do that, and we need to make sure that voters who are angry understand the difference between progressive Democrats and the DSA.
11: Axios, which I think is the one who first wrote up your $50 million effort, said there is a challenge, though, that you have, and you're part of the party, which is explaining to Democratic voters what exactly you're for?
12: Oh, yeah, we do, and it's not just third way. It's everybody in the center-left. We have got to be clear that we understand the scale of the problem, that we're not for, you know, little technical fixes. People are suffering. 100 million people have medical debt. That is an outrage. I mean, you could go down the list on all these issues. People cannot afford to live in this country in ways that they have come to expect that they should, and we need answers that are scaled to that problem. I think we'll have them as we enter the primary season next year, when we, you know, get into the presidential primaries.
11: Yeah, yeah.
12: Then the ideas are going to come.
0: Blah, blah, blah, blah, blah. Donald Trump has really wrecked this country. He's destroyed this country. How? What is your agenda, Mr. Moderate Democrat? Raise taxes on the wealthy. Been there, done that. Jack Kennedy, his tax cuts generated more wealth, more revenue than before the tax cuts. Same thing with the George W. Bush tax cuts. Same thing with the Reagan tax cuts. Same thing with the Trump tax cuts. Remember when Barack Obama, during the campaign 2008, said he was going to raise the capital gain taxes? And Charlie Gibson said, ABC News said, but Senator, historically, when you have raised the capital gains taxes, you've taken in less revenue. On the contrary, when you've lowered them, you've taken in more revenue. So why raise them at all? Well, because of fairness, to pay for all the programs we want. Yes, but he reiterated, when you cut the capital gains, more revenue comes in. When you raise them, less revenue comes in. So why raise them at all? I'm going to remind you that when we come back. Don't go away. I'm Larry Elder.

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1: Fox News, I'm Angelo Bavaro. Tariffs on imported beef will be suspended for the next 3 months.
2: President Trump made the announcement Friday on his Truth Social platform. The 90-day suspension, according to the president, is to help lower the cost of beef to American consumers. And as part of an agreement with importers, the beef will be sold at 25% below market price.
1: Fox's Eben Brown. A tropical storm is approaching Hawaii.
3: Right now, Tropical Storm Mokay is barreling toward the islands from the southeast. While it's not expected to make a direct hit, the storm could still bring heavy rain and strong winds overnight. Hawaii is still reeling after Hurricane Lala brushed by last week, causing at least $40 million in damages.
1: That is Fox's Jackie Ibanez reporting. 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
0: 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Breaking news.
4: New research shows the San Andreas Fault may be slipping faster than originally thought. A professor, earthquake geologist at San Jose University, conducted research telling the San Francisco Chronicle that she looked at 10,000 years of data, while previous research only examined 1,000 years. The movement specifically applies to a section of the fault in Northern California. Higher slip rates can often mean more earthquakes. Larry Marino in the Answer Newsroom.
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9: I am Larry Elder. We are Salem News Channel. So the question on the table is, if and when the Democrats take over, how are they going to tackle the affordability crisis that Donald Trump has aggravated? Raise taxes on the wealthy. During 2008 campaign, during the debate, ABC's reporter Charlie Gibson asked Senator Barack Obama why he wanted to raise the capital gains taxes, when history has shown when you've done that, you collect less revenue. You lower it, you collect more revenue. And check out the answer Senator Obama gave, number 66.
10: All right. You have, however, said you would favor an increase
8: in the capital gains tax. As a matter of fact, he said on CNBC, and I quote, "I certainly would not go above what existed under Bill Clinton, which was 28%. It's now 15%. That's almost a doubling if you went to 28%. But actually, Bill Clinton in 1997 signed legislation that dropped the capital gains tax to 20%.
10: Right.
8: And George Bush has taken it down to 15%. Right. And in each instance, when the rate dropped, revenues from the tax increased. The government took in more money. And in the 1980s, when the tax was increased to 28%, the revenues went down. So why raise it at all, especially given the fact that 100 million people in this country own stock and would be affected?
11: Well, Charlie, what I've said is that I would look at raising the capital gains tax for purposes of fairness. But what I also want to make sure is that our tax system is fair and that we are able to finance health care for Americans who currently don't have it, and that we're able to invest in our infrastructure and invest in our schools. And that is irresponsible.
8: But history shows that when you drop the capital gains tax, the revenues go up.
11: Well, that might happen, or it might not. It depends on what's happening on Wall Street and how business is going.
12: That might happen, it might not, it depends on what's happening. What? California increases the minimum wage, hourly minimum wage for fast food workers. Legislature's warned. Gavin Newsom's warned. They do it anyway. The day Gavin Newsom signed it, it didn't go into effect for several months, but the day Gavin Newsom signed it, Pizza Hut laid off 1,200 drivers. And since then, one study has shown that 10,000 fast food workers in California lost their jobs. California is already pretty much run by people that think like the DSA members, because so many members of our legislature are already DSA members. Of the 15 members of the LA City Council, four of them are. Two more running. It's likely to be increased to six. Angie Nixon, the Democrat DSA member who won the primary for Florida Senate, was on the Morning Joe show and was pressed on defunding the police, abolishing prisons, and open borders. Number 28.
13: So many working Americans. I want to ask you now about some other issues, and some candidates support these issues, some DSA candidates. I know Mayor Mamdani does not support some of these issues. I want to ask you where you stand on defunding the police, abolishing prisons, and opening up the border again. Do you support any of those propositions?
14: So what I support is making sure that we have law and order in this country. And that starts with making sure there's a full release of the Epstein files and that we hold people accountable. It also is making sure that we have accountability for ICE officials who have murdered and slaughtered people in our streets on camera who unfortunately have not been held accountable and actually have been hidden, honestly. And so those are the types of things that I support. And I want to be clear, you know, I am a union member. I recently joined the Working Families Party. I also just recently joined DSA because there were some things, the majority of things that I'm supportive of. But just like I'm a Democrat, there are some things that I do not fully support within the Democratic Party, particularly.
12: Epstein files? More on this exchange when we come back. 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
3: 717-243. I am Larry Elder. We are Salem News Channel. So when asked whether she supports abolishing prisons, getting rid of ICE, opening up the border, well, I'm in favor of the rule of law. We should release Epstein files. Let's continue.
4: In the Democratic Party, particularly right. those corporate Democrats, right? I don't accept right. corporate PAC money, and I want to make sure that these billionaires pay what they owe. And so there are going to be a few differences here and there, but overwhelmingly, what I care about and support are what everyday Floridians care about and support, which is making sure that housing right. is a right and people have a place to put their heads at night.
5: Yeah. So you don't support defunding the police?
4: No, I don't support defunding the police. I do support comprehensive criminal justice reform to make sure we are addressing right. some of the root causes of people leading into a life of crime.
5: Right, right. Willie Geist with us and has the next question. Willie.
6: Congratulations on your win last night. Let me just follow up on what Joe was asking, because as you know, now that you're running statewide, your Republican opponent, Ashley Moody, already is saying the positions of the DSA and particularly of you are crazy, calling you all comrades together, et cetera. So what about abolishing prisons, which is one of the platform positions of the national DSA? Do you support that?
4: I don't support abolishing prisons. What I do support is abolishing for-profit prisons, because they exploit labor and they usher many of our children into the school-to-prison pipeline. Why are we incentivizing the enhancement of penalties and actually allow the enhancement of not actually allowing the education system to be successful? There has been an attack on public education here in our state and across our country, and that leads to children winding up in the school to prison pipeline. I don't support abolishing prisons, but I do support ending for-profit prisons, which also, when you look at it, and look at some data points, you will see that there have been a lot of people that have died inside of these for-profit prisons, or you have seen there's a lot of waste and abuse and fraud within these private prisons, for-profit prisons. And so those are the types of things that I'm against.
6: And what about another national position, which is the free movement of people, which the DSA means open borders? They say that's what that means. Do you support open borders into the United States?
4: I support a comprehensive and clear pathway to citizenship for folks. I believe that Border Patrol should make sure that they are securing the border. I believe, though, that there needs to be a clear, comprehensive, and compassionate pathway to citizenship, especially for folks like Haitians and Venezuelans and Syrians. The Haitian community here in our state contribute over $2.6 billion to our economy. And not only that, it's not only just about their labor. It's actually about the culture that they bring here. They are amazing people. And so there needs to be a clear pathway to citizenship, especially if their country is still so unstable. I mean, the Department of State has issued warnings to people traveling over to Haiti. And so how can we be okay with ending TPS status for folks if we say that Americans shouldn't go back there or go visit? And so I, again, support a clear and compassionate, comprehensive pathway to citizenship, as well as making sure that our borders are secure.
3: Amnesty, which will only encourage more illegal immigration. When I hear people say, well, Ronald Reagan did it in 1986, he did.

0: he thought it was going to be for 1.5 million illegal aliens. It turned out to be 3 million because the number was understated, just as it's understated now. But more importantly, there were two things that he was promised: that the border would be secured going forward, and that those who knowingly hire illegal aliens would be punished severely, neither of which happened. And his Attorney General Ed Meese has said many times over the years, we got rooked. We were lied to. They cheated. Not going to happen again. And you hear her say, housing is a human right. Where does that come from? Where does it say that in the Constitution? These people just say this kind of stuff. Nobody says a word. Health care is a human right. It is. Housing is a human right. It is. And then she said something else, too, that Morning Joe said nothing at all about. There's been an attack on education in this country that's led to the school-to-jail pipeline, meaning that people are just walking down the street having left the school because it was under attack, and the police just scooped you up and threw you in jail for no reason whatsoever. That's an attack on law enforcement. That's another systemic racism argument. I've interviewed a number of people who are involved in the criminal justice system. You have to do something to go to prison. You have to commit a crime. Usually a crime that harms somebody else in the community. Often somebody else who looks like you in terms of the person's race. School to jail pipeline, meaning people are just thrown in jail for no reason whatsoever. And she says it straight. If that's true, how come Barack Obama didn't do something about it? How come Eric Holder didn't do something about it? How come Loretta Lynch didn't do something about it? So Barack Obama served 8 years and left intact the school-to-jail pipeline? Of course, Morning Joe said nothing. Mika said nothing. Abdul El-Sayed, the candidate for Senate in Michigan, calls for more, quote, public control, close quote, of private companies. Public control of private companies? You mean socialism? This guy wants to be a senator from Michigan. So you want more public control of Ford, of GM, of the auto companies in your state? What does that mean? Now, just 2 weeks before his tragic assassination on September 10, 2025, conservative leader Charlie Kirk sat down for one of his final interviews to wrestle with a timeless question: does God still speak today? That conversation became the foundation for the powerful and provocative...
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0: Ladies and gentlemen, I give you Abdul El-Sayed, number 59.
9: In favor of public ownership models, like the one Bernie introduced?
10: So, I want to actually take it a step further.
9: Okay.
10: I agree that we need public ownership, but I also agree that we need some system of public control.
9: Yeah.
10: Like, what is the point of democracy if it's not to protect us from existential risk?
11: Yeah.
10: And right now, there is no regulation. And so I just think it's really important for us to be thinking, what is democratic control over this industry? What does it look like? And I'm not the only one to say, I'm like, Dario Amodei, who's the CEO of Anthropic, kind of came to the conclusion himself that at some point we're going to need public ownership of this.
11: Mm-hmm.
10: Because it's just too big and just too dangerous. And so, you know, whether that means like public representation on boards, or a public oversight body over all of these corporations, I just think this is potentially existential. Democracy is supposed to fix these problems, and right now, they're trying to slip democracy, and we cannot allow that. And so we need leaders who are both understand the technological risk and are not bought off by the industry itself.
9: Yeah.
10: Like, it is mission critical right now for our...
0: So public ownership of AI or public control of AI, one or the other or both? Hassan Piker has this take on how Republicans feel about you. Number 60.
12: If I wanted to destroy America, if I hated America, I'm rich enough. I could be a Republican. Okay? That's what I would do. I'm telling you. There is no force as destructive to American democracy, to the lives and livelihood of Americans, as the Republican Party. Okay? They hate you. They hate everything you stand for. They do not care about you at all if you're a working class stiff. If you're the regular, if you're a regular American, if you're an ordinary American, living day in, day out, they despise you. And they dupe you and delude you into thinking that they are a towering force against these scary Muslims that are destroying the country. And you fall for it hook, line, and sinker. You really think people that want to give you health care unconditionally hate your guts? You really think
0: Okay, here's the part where I inform you that conservatives give far more to charity and give far more of their time to charity than do liberals. Here's the part where I tell you that 60% of Democrats believe Republicans are bigoted, sexist, and racist, as opposed to 30% who feel that way about Democrats. So who's the hating party? Who's the party that finds the other party in contempt? Just saying. Let's do this again tomorrow. Everybody, God bless. Be here on time. I will.
11: can I say? Mamba out.
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2: News. I'm Deborah Valentine. Hawaii's Big Island bracing as tropical storm Mokay is on approach a week after Hurricane Lala caused at least $40 million in damages. Hawaii's Governor Josh Crean.
3: You know, there's already at least $43 million of damage to infrastructure on the Big Island, another $4.6 million to homes at the very least. There's going to be a lot more to account for, and we will be there to provide recovery and resources, but it's going to take some time.
2: Up to 15 inches of rain may fall in some areas. A judge in Texas denying Carmelo Anthony's request for a new trial. Fox's Max Gordon.
4: Anthony, now 19, was convicted in June of stabbing and killing 17-year-old Austin Metcalf during an altercation at a high school track meet in Frisco, Texas.
2: Anthony serving 35 years in prison. Former Republican Senator Nancy Kassenbaum Baker of Kansas died Friday at the age of 96 of natural causes, according to her son. America's listening to Fox News.
0: The Answer. Breaking news.
5: 2 months after the fire, Lineage Logistics says it's entering the final stretch of warehouse cleanup efforts in Boyle Heights. This resident says the smell of the rotting food is still there. It's finally getting a little better.
6: It's not maybe as frequent as before, not consistent, but there'll be at times where it still smells heavy.
5: In 60 days, it has removed 85 million pounds of rotting food. Lineage says all the food waste has been removed from two freezers. Larry Marino in the Answer Newsroom.
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0: keeping you up to date. This is the Inland Empire Answer with Jennifer Horn.
1: Thanks for joining us. It is the Inland Empire Answer. I'm Jennifer Horn. Thank you for being with us today. And guys, it is that time. It is time to welcome into the program Jim Bottrell. 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You can give him a follow at BottrellTeam.com. And Jim has the buyers.com is where you can find him. And Jim Bottrell, thank you so much for being with us.
2: My pleasure.
1: All right. So let's talk through some of these stories. All right. Let's talk about some housing affordability today in California and, of course, some laws that have maybe come into effect without even being signed. Let's start there first. The 21st Century ROAD Housing Act, which Trump didn't sign, but it became law. Talk to us about that one, Jim.
2: Well, it was designed to, I mean, its thoughts are great. I don't think it's going to work, but it's designed to limit large corporations, entities from being able to buy large blocks of houses, specifically so that they can't compete against the individual homeowner and run the price up. So that's it. So any institutional investor that owns more than 350 properties would theoretically be banned from being able to buy, you know, houses that people would live in. And that, I mean, that's kind of the crux of it. There's, it has some other things that are designed to maybe ease some, like for manufactured homes, they don't have to be on a steel axle frame anymore. And there's just certain things that did make sense. And I think its heart is in the right place. I just don't think it's going to do much.
1: Mm-hmm.
2: But it sounds good.
1: So when we talk about housing affordability, and I know these things that help make people feel better, does that cause any shifts in the market?
2: No, there really haven't been any shifts in the market. What we've seen in Riverside, San Diego counties, we've seen 2.3% more houses sell as of July 31, year to date, versus July 31 of 2025. So year to date, 2.3% more houses have sold, and the price has gone up about 1.5%. So we have slightly more houses being sold at a slightly higher price. Now, what's very interesting about that is the housing market has had zero help on this because, you know, you may remember how bad I kicked it in the stands when I predicted what 2026 was going to look like. I'm very open when I miss one. I said that, you know, with the chairman of Fed Powell going out, we weren't sure who was going to be coming in last December. We did kind of suspect it would be worse. We said this guy's going to have a bias toward bringing interest rates down. We know Trump wants interest rates down, but interest rates have not come down. Interest rates have actually gone up. You know, so I was saying we're going to see interest rates in the low fives. You might even see a, you know, touch on something that starts with a four, but it probably has a 0.99 after that. Yeah, I missed that one by a bunch because interest rates have actually gone up this year. But despite interest rates going up, we have actually seen more houses sell and we've seen prices go up a little bit. So it's still a very healthy real estate market. It's not getting any help, but it's doing just fine. It's doing exactly what it's supposed to do.
1: All right. So what are we seeing for trends going? This is the summertime. This is when we see a lot of people who have started to make decisions about whether or not they were going to leave California. The school's back in session. What's been the trends that you've noticed in the market at this time?
2: Well, people still leaving California. That's still a big chunk of my business. You know, it used to be in real estate, anytime you ever got a listing, that was actually two sales because they're going to sell a house and then you're going to help them buy a house. But in over half the time, or, you know, over 50% over the last, ever since COVID, 50% or more of my sellers have been leaving California and they're just still going to deep dark red states. They're going to Florida. They're going to Idaho. They're going to Texas. They're going to Tennessee. That's where they're going. So, you know, the big winners are those states. They're definitely winning. As far as any other trends, it's just been kind of weird. Normally, June is a very slow month for opening new escrows because kids are about to get out of school and kids just got out of school and we're going on vacation. So opening new escrows for June is typically terrible. But June was awesome. We had tons of openings in June. And then May is typically a monster month for opening, but it was kind of like, meh, you know, it was okay. It wasn't great. So every, you know, the seasonality has been thrown off this whole year. We're still, you know, we're still trending. The overall market's still trending in the right direction. It's still doing what it's supposed to do. It's just doing it a little bit different way. I don't know that I can explain why. Suddenly we're having a lot of people want to enter the market and open up escrow in July. Normally it's June and July are slow months. But, you know, and then August is typically a good month and it's been a little bit slower. So, yeah, there's your trends.
1: Those are the trends. I love it.
2: There's your trends.
1: So what do you see? Those are the trending now. And I know it's hard with the crystal ball, but are we looking at more stabilization? I know we still have the conversation about interest rates falling. What are you looking at? What are you predicting?
2: Well, the market's solid. I mean, it's doing exactly what it's supposed to do. But I do want to go back to that Road Act.
1: Yeah, let's go back to that.
2: Where it was designed to bring prices down. It's that act is not going to do that. It's just not. We get a lot of buyers that say, we're waiting, you know, we're going to wait to buy until housing prices come down. Well, we've had many market corrections over the last 10 years. There's been four or five of them. And this is where the market will correct. Prices will drop 10%, maybe 15%. But they pop right back, and they're back to where they were typically within 12, at the most 18 months, they're back. But most people don't ever even notice them. They never even know that the market did it because it happens so fast. When people think they're waiting for housing prices to come down, they think they're going to come down on a permanent level, or there's, you know, legislators out there that are running for office saying, we're going to bring down the price of housing. Well, how are you going to do that? Because you don't, you know, the government doesn't get to dictate. Well, at least yet, anyway. I mean, I guess if Mondami somehow becomes governor of California, he'll try and do it. But dictate what the prices of housing, what a buyer and a seller in a free market come together and agree with the value of the houses. The only way that's going to, that we would see housing prices actually come down, and I'll take a sidestep here real quick. I'm going to blow your mind and change your paradigm on how you view housing prices. People say housing, and everything for that matter, has become too expensive. It costs too much. No, not really. The house has the same value. It's a devaluing of the means that we use to purchase means. It's not that the house went up in value. It's that the dollars that we use it have actually gone down in value. So it takes more of those dollars to buy that same asset. Now, the only way that's going to change, and the reason that, you know, one of the reasons the dollar becomes worth less and less is because the government just keeps printing more and more and more of it. Well, as long as we have, you know, $40 trillion in debt and, you know, the interest on that debt is equal to what we pay the military, we just keep printing dollars. And the government, I mean, it's part of the system. They have to keep printing dollars. Well, the more dollars they put in circulation for the same number of goods and services, then that dollar then becomes worth less. It costs more dollars to buy that same good or service. Mm-hmm. The only way that's going to change is if the government decides to stop printing new dollars. Are they going to do that?
1: No. No way, no chance.
2: No, they're not.
1: Yeah.
2: All right, so there's not going to be any change in housing prices. So all those people out there that are listening saying, I'm waiting for houses prices to come down, I'm sorry, but that's not going to happen. And there's no government, well, I wouldn't say no, but we know Trump for sure is not going to come in, wave some magic wand and say, okay, we're going to do this. That's going to bring down the price of houses. Well, think of all those people that bought those houses at today's free market that have loans at that free market. And then somehow some government entity is going to wave a magic wand and reduce them all by 30%. Well, what happens when everybody's upside down on their loans?
1: Right.
2: What happens when you're going to wipe out every homeowner? They're never going to do that. That would be political suicide. So that's not going to happen. Now, things that actually would help here in California to stabilize, I don't think it's going to bring prices down, but it may stem the housing going up is, you know, we have a housing shortage issue. We don't have enough houses here. We don't have enough houses for sale. So one is we've got to get control of these building permits and stuff because, you know, I've read two reports recently that says in a master plan community, so a builder comes in, is going to build, you know, 1,000 homes or whatever it is, that the permits alone equal, one report said $148,000, the other report said $178,000 in permits per house.
1: Wow.
2: Think about that for a second. That's how much the permitting process, that's before you frame it up to put the foundation down or put a single stick in there. You're $148,000 to $178,000 in the hole on that. So that's a problem. Another thing that might ease housing is we have a lot of people right now that are sitting on homes that don't fit their needs, but there's two basic reasons. One of them is they're what we call rate locked. You know, they have that 2.5% interest rate. They're not giving that up. That's the thing is they have to feel so much pain that their house really, really doesn't fit their needs. And I mean, pain by you've got two or three sets of bunk beds in one bedroom. I mean, that's painful, right? four kids sharing one bathroom that maybe the parents have to share also, that's a problem. Or the painful of having a giant house with four or five bedrooms upstairs, but an elderly couple can't go up and down the stairs, so they're sleeping on the couch. That's a true story. So they don't want to do that. So that's one, is the rate lock. Two is the capital gains. And capital gains tax really needs to be looked at, because it was brought about roughly 40-some-odd years ago. And it says that when you own a home, you get the first $250,000 of profit. When you go to resell that home, the first $250,000 of profit when you're single is completely tax-free. No state taxes, no federal taxes, no taxes, just your money. And if you're a married couple, and it's been your primary residence two of the last 5 years, then it's $500,000. Well, here's the thing, is 40 years ago, $250,000 and $500,000 was an enormous amount of money, but it's not today, not when you're talking about houses. If you've owned a house for, call it 15 years in San Diego County, you're going to be well over $500,000. And so there's people that, you know, and we run into them in our business that, you know, they bought their house in 1989 for, you know, $280,000, really nice house for $280,000. And now it's worth $2 million. Well, so they have, you know, $1.7 million of capital gain. The first $500 is not taxable, but now there's $1.2 million that's taxable. So now they're going to have to stroke out a check to the government for what, $400,000, something like that. If they sell, they have to stroke out a check to the government for $400,000. But if they don't sell, they don't have to pay the government anything.
1: Wow.
2: So that needs to be reviewed. And I'm hearing a couple rumblings more and more about maybe the federal government's going to take a look at that 250 and 500. I've heard that Trump wants to just abolish it all, you know, make no limits on it. Because think of all these people that are living in houses. You know, take that little old couple that has four or five bedrooms upstairs that are all empty.
1: Yeah, they're stuck.
2: And there's families that need that house.
1: Mm-hmm.
2: Like, there's growing family. They need that house. But that, and I don't blame the little old couple for not wanting to sell it, because, you know, they don't want to give up the interest rate they have if they have a loan on it all, or they don't want to stroke out a check to the government for $400,000. I completely understand that. But the thing is, you know, the society needs that house to become available. And when we have legislature and taxes that's preventing us from having that kind of free market like that, well, that's causing a lot of problems. So that's, to me, if we want to solve a lot of our housing issues, start looking at capital gains tax. That's probably the first one. The interest rate thing, I know that we were talking at the beginning of the year, I was going to try and make that transferable, that went away. I was very open with you guys. I just don't see how that can possibly happen. It's a great idea, sounds awesome, but the implementation of it is just never going to happen.
1: Yeah. Yeah. These are all really, and this is the supply that we talk about, right? And getting people into the right home for them, but still having to deal with all of the environmental circumstances. But this is why people should call you, because Jim, you've got all of the information. You can help people through this process. You have the buyers, you come ready to go to people's houses with offers. And that's why JimHasTheBuyers.com is such a great resource. 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He can help you through whether you are going to stay, you need to move, you need to downsize, you need to upsize, you need to get out of state. I mean, he always talks about Gavin Newsom being the top realtor of the year. So, you know, you got to talk to Jim Petrell and his team. JimHasTheBuyers.com. And Jim, it's always great catching up with you and getting an update on what's been going on, some of these trends and some of these real issues that people are dealing with.
2: Well, thank you very much for having me.
1: It's always great to have you. 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Jim Petrell, thanks so much for being with us. Have a great weekend, my friend.
2: All right. Thank you. You too.
1: The Inland Empire Answer Rewind is next with Dan Dan, the phone man. He's up in just moments on AM 590, The Answer.
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8: Well, hey, you out there, welcome in. It is the Inland Empire Answer Friday Rewind. Whether you're listening on Friday, Saturday, Sunday, happy days. Thanks for being here. Daniel West, here with you. If you're new to the show and you're wondering what this show is, it's a recap of the week in news. Sometimes we do stories that you've heard. Sometimes we do ones that you haven't heard. We'll go local. We'll go national. We'll go international. We'll try to be funny. We'll be serious sometimes. You never know what you're going to get. I don't know what I'm going to get. Glad to be with you. I'm here, shadow producer, looking at me across the glass, and you listening wherever you're listening. A lot has happened this week. For instance, a Christian metal band called Demon Hunter is suing the Demon Hunters K-pop Netflix movie for, well, having the name first. They've had it since 2000. A semi-truck carrying hay caught fire on the 210 freeway. And a woman is writing a commentary saying she did no work at her job for a year and no one noticed. But we begin with something that we like to call the word from the week. Of course, One of the words from the week is that Jim has the buyers. JimHasTheBuyers.com. Thanks to Jim Betrell and Jennifer Horn for starting things off. Without further ado, let's get into the word from the week. What happened this week?
9: What's the word on the street? It's time for the word from the week.
8: The word from the week is, apparently it's really easy to fool people. Especially when it comes to polling. The Guardian has a story. They have the exclusive. The website behind widely shared fake election polls was run by a 21-year-old. And this 21-year-old, a man named Rahil Prakash, has told The Guardian, well, I wanted to see if fake polls could penetrate the ecosystem that easily. The answer is yes. Congratulations, sir. That happened. Yeah, you did it. You fooled everyone. If you don't know the story we're referring to, there is a new polling firm called Median Strategies, which sounds like a polling firm. Great name for a fake polling firm. Top five name. If you hear the name Median Strategies, you immediately think it's something legitimate. Median Strategies started predicting some rather interesting things happening. They were the poll that had Francesca Hong, who we have mentioned on this show, and when I filled in for Jen on the Inland Empire Answer the last couple of weeks, had her up double digits in the Wisconsin gubernatorial race. She ended up losing in somewhat shocking fashion, partly because, well, the poll said she's going to win. This poll company also had Mayor Karen Bass with a gigantic lead in the L.A. mayoral race. I believe it was the L.A. Times who said, wait just one hot minute. Excuse me for a minute. Who exactly is this Median Strategies? They did a little research and realized there's nothing here. This is not real. Uh-oh. This is not a real serious polling firm. This is a dupe, a fake. We have been hoodwinked, bamboozled, led astray, run amok, and flat out deceived. Which then prompted Median Strategies to drop the facade and admit, yes, indeed, we were not real. This was fake.
10: Uh-oh.
8: We're going to hear in a moment some quotes from the man behind the fake polling firm. But before we do that, let's get the quote from Median Strategies. If you go to MedianStrategies.com, a website which still exists in this current form, MedianStrategies.com. Actually, can we have some nice music underneath this? Do we have maybe like a bed of jazz music or something to kind of set the mood for whatever this poll is about to release? Very nice. This is the statement from Median Strategies. Quote, Median Strategies has concluded its polling project and will not publish additional polls. All previously published polling releases have been withdrawn and should not be cited or treated as genuine polling data. Or data, depending on how you say it. Median Strategies was created as a short-term social experiment examining how purported polling information could enter and spread through the political ecosystem. I didn't read that very well. Shadow producer's laughing at me. You want to do it again? Okay, I will. Median Strategies was created as a short-term social experiment examining how purported polling information could enter and spread through the political information ecosystem without independent verification. And then there's more, because this is 2026. Quote, no individual involved with Median Strategies received compensation or financial benefit from the project, and the project was not funded, commissioned, or directed by any candidate, campaign, political party, PAC, media organization, or other entity. And now, most importantly, quote, no additional involved, held, or traded any position in any election prediction market, betting market, or other financial instrument tied to the races covered by Median Strategies.
10: Uh-oh.
8: That's right. End quote, by the way. I mention that because there is the possibility that someone decided, you know what would be funny? If I make polls and then start betting on Kalshi based on the market I've created.
10: Uh-oh.
8: Just a possibility in 2026. This is the Inland Empire Answer Friday Rewind. Daniel West hanging out with you today. Now let's hear from the man himself through quotes, because I don't believe he actually spoke. He may have been speaking behind a mask of some sort with his voice distorted. But these are the thoughts of Rahil Prakash, a 21-year-old who created Median Strategies, which fooled several campaigns and kind of led to a bit of chaos in the recent midterm elections because some of those predictions were wildly wrong. Quote, I wanted to see if fake polls could easily penetrate the ecosystem that easily, end quote, Rahill told The Guardian by phone on Tuesday. And, quote, as it turned out, it could, end quote. Karen Bass, the mayor of Los Angeles, touted median polling data when it had her up by 10 percentage points. A widely followed polling aggregator on X shared the group's Nevada poll. Continuing, quote, did I expect it to perhaps expedite in the way it did? Most definitely not, end quote, he said. Quote, I did not expect political press to pick it up on their own. He added, I'll apologize straight out to the campaigns of Karen Bass, Nithya Raman, and Francesca Hong for this, end quote. In an interview, Prakash said he was motivated to start the fake polling project after a significant polling miss in the Michigan Senate primary, where polls had showed Abdul El-Sayed with a heavy lead over his opponent Haley Stevens before Election Day. In the event, El-Sayed wound up winning by a much smaller margin than polls had suggested. Quote, this is what inspired me to test my theory, said Prakash. I was a bit shocked, perhaps, at how fast this sort of information can spread, end quote. As of Thursday morning, Median had about 20 followers on its X account. According to the LA Times, the account began posting on August 9th. So it had 20 followers when it did all this? Is that what I'm reading correctly? Continuing, quote, I think my overall takeaway was that if you just make it look a bit pretty, it's rather easy for it to spread, end quote. He's right. There's a lesson in this. We'll get to it in a moment. Quote, and I hope it gives a really good lesson going forward in that we need to be very serious about these things and very serious in how one person can do this. What can a serious operation do in the future? A real, you know, operation for an organization, country, whatever, end quote. Prakash, who said he made the website using artificial intelligence, alone created Median. When asked on Thursday whether he had traded on any prediction markets after publishing the sham data, Prakash said, no, not at all, end quote. On Wednesday, before The Guardian contacted Prakash, the American Association of Political Consultants condemned the effort, saying, end quote, publishing fabricated survey data as independent research is not a social experiment, describing the project as, quote, a deception directed at voters, at the press, and at the campaigns that rely on public data to make decisions, end quote. Something important to take away from this. Danny West here. It's the Friday Rewind. We have absolutely no governor or vetting when it comes to things on social media. I remember a few years ago, there was a piece of audio that was circulating, a piece of video and audio circulating all across social media. I kept seeing it in our feeds as I was helping with some of the shows around here. And it had the audio tag from Grabian, which is an audio company that Salem Media pays for, along with a lot of outlets, pays for to get sound. They aggregate a lot of different TV sites and radio sites, and you can get audio. If you do not pay for Grabian, what happens is there is an audio, essentially a watermark, but an audio version of that, that says Grabian, the multimedia marketplace, so that if you take Grabian stuff without paying for Grabian, it's going to have that tag on it. I saw a video circulating social media. Someone had clearly screen grabbed, and this is being shared by some very high, well-known accounts. And it started because someone clearly had stolen this from Grabian. I've seen, well, there's famous examples of videos that are screenshotted and they're not cut properly. They're not edited properly. People doing clear parodies, meme accounts that continue on, videos that are clearly AI. And it seems like no one has any moment to just stop and ask a very simple question. Is this real? Is this legitimate? And this is what happens. Unless you think it's just you possibly being fooled by something on Facebook or X or social media, here are actual campaigns that never bothered to ask, who is Median Strategies? Because it sure sounds like, actually, we'll do it during the break, Shadow Producer. Look up Median Strategies on X. They had 20 followers. No one did any research. Just say, who is this? Who is this polling company? Maybe that's a lesson for us all. The voicemail line number, if you'd like to say hey or leave some thoughts, is 877-590-5843. And when we come back, how about some good news, finally, here in the Inland Empire? That's next. Hang tight, it's the Rewind.
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10: News. I'm Deborah Valentine. Hawaii's Big Island bracing as tropical storm Moke is on approach a week after Hurricane Lala caused at least $40 million in damages. Hawaii's Governor Josh Crean.
11: You know, there's already at least $43 million of damage to infrastructure on the Big Island, another $4.6 million to homes at the very least. There's going to be a lot more to account for, and we will be there to provide recovery and resources, but it's going to take some time.
10: Up to 15 inches of rain may fall in some areas. A judge in Texas denying Carmelo Anthony's request for a new trial. Fox's Max Gordon.
12: Anthony, now 19, was convicted in June of stabbing and killing 17-year-old Austin Metcalf during an altercation at a high school track meet in Frisco, Texas.
10: Anthony serving 35 years in prison. Former Republican Senator Nancy Kassenbaum Baker of Kansas died Friday at the age of 96 of natural causes, according to her son. 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
13: A student is injured after an attack during freshman orientation at a high school in Long Beach. Police responded to an assault with a deadly weapon call at Woodrow Wilson High School. The principal says one student left another student with a puncture wound in the attack. The victim, a teen boy, was treated for non-life-threatening wound to his upper body. The suspected attacker left before police arrived. Larry Marino on The Answer with breaking news and talk you can trust.
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1: Hey, we're back on the Rewind. Daniel West here with you. A lot has happened this week. Clay Travis says that he is challenging the Las Vegas Aces to a $10 million game against an eighth grade boys team of his choice. Of course, the Las Vegas Aces, defending WNBA champions. They got a dynasty over there. The oldest inmate in America's prisons has died at 101. And ESPN sent a notification to millions of subscribers. Breaking news, Oklahoma State's new head football coach killed an armadillo in his backyard. I'm not even reading the other one there. No, I'm not reading that one. No, we're not doing that one.
2: Yeah,
1: I have questions about that one. All right, we're back here on the Rewind. Shadow producer, is this deal real? This is some good news. We're going to get to the good news happening in the Inland Empire in just a moment, but is this true? This sounds like a way that we could save you out there, the good people listening, some money.
3: Here comes the money.
1: It's real. All right.
3: Money talk. Here comes the money.
1: 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TPUSA is the promo code for $40. 40? That's correct. 40? $40 mezzanine tickets. You get to see for $40 here at Town Hall 2026, Nick Shirley, Adam Carolla, Jennifer Horn, host of The Morning Answer and The Inland Empire Answer. Jennifer Van Laar will be there. The Salem roster, Alex Marlowe, Mike Gallagher, The Sage, Larry Elder, our new colleague and friend Larry O'Connor, and so many more people. I can't even name all the people. I'm looking at the list. If you want to see the list, go to am590.info right now. So they'll be there, and you know what? You'll be there too. Promo code TPUSA, $40 mezzanine tickets. $40? $40, shout out producer. $40? All right. That's amazing. am590.info. It's time for the Super Local segment. More good news in the Super Local segment. It does not involve $40 Town Hall tickets, but it is a beautiful, charming, heartwarming story. Riverside County firefighters have met the baby they helped to deliver in a heartwarming reunion. It's happened in Paris, California. A pregnant mom thought she'd have plenty of time to get to the hospital.

0: 17-day-old Lily got to thank those firefighters in a heartwarming reunion this past Friday. "It was great to have them because I couldn't go do it without them," she said. Quote, "I was terrified I was going to deliver her by myself because I was home alone," end quote. On July 28th, Wagner woke up to mild contractions, but told her partner he should go to work. You never know. You never know. Babies have a mind of their own. Before they're born, after they're born. She said, quote, "I was like, no, we got time. I was in labor for a while with my other kids," end quote. Less than 3 hours later, her water broke, and the rest is a blur. Paramedic Corey Stern said she was the sixth baby he's delivered in his 10-year career. The baby came out normal and healthy, and we let Dad cut the cord. So Dad came back in time. That's cool. They were cracking jokes the whole time. Wagner said the firefighters are family to her now, and the whole group suspects Lily will be hearing her birth story for the rest of her life. And she hopes that the firefighters know they'll be invited to her first birthday. And she's strong, happy, and healthy. That's pretty cool. So happy congratulations to them. We will applaud that. Beautiful. Beautiful, heartwarming story there. We also have an update on the Eagles. I'm not going to play the imaging, but it does appear that Shadow has a new partner. We talked about this last week. Shadow's new partner, is it KD? Not Kevin Durant, but KD, Eagle. That's what's happening over there. While we have time, one more story on a completely separate topic. This is about as opposite of the last story that we did here on the Inland Empire Answer. Daniel West here with you on a Friday. Or whenever you're listening, because I know this airs throughout the weekend. However, real quick, while we have a moment, let's get into the old standby segment. We like to call this one...
1: It's time for the Town Hall or Red State or Hot Air Article of the Week.
0: Real quick, some details on one from Matt Vespa over at townhall.com. Town Hall, one of our partners here at Salem Media. You may have heard a story this week about a Penn State cocaine ring. Not as in jewelry, as in a drug smuggling operation of some sort. 12 to 14 suspects, some parents involved, and the kingpin's name, reportedly, because I guess this involves fraternity brothers, was called Pablo Pledge Escobar.
2: A what now?
0: How is any of this real? The article is, oh, so that's how the Penn State cocaine ring got busted, by Matt Vespa over at Town Hall. Pablo has surrendered to the authorities, and the reaction to his nickname has gone viral. But one area that tipped the cops off to this operation, can you guess what it was? One of the people involved with taking payments via Venmo. You have got to be kidding.
3: Uh-oh.
0: You have got to be kidding. A Penn State frat bro charged in a cocaine trafficking ring was busted after authorities were tipped off he was allegedly accepting Venmo payments for drugs under his own name?
3: Uh-oh.
0: No, he deserves it. What? In addition to whatever... Let me back up here.
4: All right.
0: If he is convicted, he deserves it. However, I would like for the authorities, in addition to the crimes related to drug trafficking and all the ills there, to just add the charge of stupidity. Can we do that? Fake poll question of the day. Should stupidity be added as a prosecutory charge? Well said. Stop it. Cops were tipped off that Thomas Robinson, now 23, was selling cocaine on campus when an informant told him that a, quote, male using the nickname T-Rob is selling large amounts of cocaine from the Delta fraternity house, end quote, according to court documents. Alleged kingpin T-Rob was accepting payments through a Venmo account with the username Tom Robinson. The informant told authorities, according to the court documents from 2024. I've seen a lot of strange things on Venmo over my years, or things that just make me wonder when you see certain emojis floating around. You're just asking, what exactly is going on in that transaction?
3: Uh-oh.
0: What's happening here? I've never just seen, hey, you know what? hey, you know what? This is $400 for things.
5: Who was on crack?
0: Your Venmo account. No aliases? Nothing? Just Tom Robinson?

0: When we come back, it's time for some final thoughts. And yes, an update on the helicopters. If you know, you know. We'll be back. It's the Friday Rewind. Stick tight.
1: 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The Answer.
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1: So much to get to, so little time. Thanks for being here, Daniel West. It has been a blast with you on this Friday, as always. The final thoughts on the Friday Rewind go over to you, 877-590-5843. We open up the mailbox line for better or worse and take your thoughts, comments, concerns, questions, helicopter updates.
2: I've talked to you about that helicopter.
1: Yes.
2: It's been harassing me for 3.5 years.
1: Yes, sir.
2: For a long time, I've been calling the counties across the state, and I'm telling them, and they 75% of the time, these dispatchers across the state thank me for letting them know what's going on. This has been going for 3.5 years, and if it keeps going doing this, I'm going to leave a couple more messages. But I really, there's not much more I can tell you, but he's been harassing me for 3.5 years. Thank you for your time. Goodbye.
1: You're very welcome, sir. 877-590-5843 is our voicemail line number. That gentleman's called a few times relating to a helicopter experience he's had where he feels like there's a man or some people in helicopters who are, you know, using infrared and not great stuff there, shall we say.
2: Uh-oh.
1: I don't know whether it's true or not. I have had helicopter dreams in the past, so I can relate to it in that way. But whatever your thoughts are, Shadow Producer, we are going to have to, like, have some kind of, you know, gauge or something. No, he says no. Shadow, I think we should, like, edit and screen these, Shadow Producer. Next one, please.
3: I saw the best movie this weekend.
1: Ooh, what was it?
3: The Brink of War. It needs more publicity. It's about Reagan and Gorbachev in Iceland when they signed the treaty. And when I was in Iceland, they took us past there, and there's a statue of them in front of it, shaking hands. It's a great story. I would highly recommend it, but it needs more publicity. You guys have a great day. Stay cool. Bye.
1: Hey, well, we'll stay cool. Thanks so much for that voicemail. Brink of War. I might check this out. If it's a period piece, you have my attention. If I see a movie where people are gathering around tables talking, suddenly the movie has my full attention. In fact, this week, I went to go see the new Spider-Man movie, and they're coming out with that new social network sequel, I guess, where it's kind of the fallout of Facebook becoming the big behemoth that it wasn't in the first social network movie. And I saw the trailer, and I said, I'm there. I saw some people sitting around tables. I heard some low whispered conversations. I saw some darkened storm clouds and people sitting on walls having deep conversations. And I said, that's all I need. I'm there. So if there's a movie where you're telling me that Gorbachev and Reagan are just talking at tables for an hour, I'm there. Absolutely. So I might check that out. There's more we could get to in future, but we'll just save that for next week. Thank you for your time. Truly, it is a blast to do this show, and I hope that you enjoy listening to it as much as we enjoy making it around here. For the Shadow Producer, Jennifer Horn, Jim Buttrell, JimHasTheBuyers.com, Radar, Hot Chocolate Jose, Boss Man Rodney, everyone here at AM 590, and most importantly, you for turning on your radios, your podcasts, your smartphones, and listening to this weekly radio recap experiment. Thank you very much. God willing, we will talk to you very soon. Have a wonderful weekend whenever you're listening. Until then, bye.
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4: News, I'm Angelo Bavaro. Iran pushing back after Treasury Secretary Scott Bessent says the U.S. will unveil what he calls the toughest sanctions in history against Iran on Monday.
5: Iran's leaders are issuing new statements hinting at what they claim will be a new post-war order in the Gulf, which could leave the U.S. sidelined.
4: Fox's Jonathan Hunt. A historic IndyCar event taking place today in Washington, D.C.
6: IndyCar drivers will race through the streets of the nation's capital today for the first ever Freedom 250 Grand Prix. The circuit runs 1.66 miles along the National Mall and down Pennsylvania Avenue, giving drivers the chance to race past historic landmarks like the Washington Monument and the U.S. Capitol.
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8: 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Dead branches and lower limbs that could help fire spread upward should be removed. 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
8: A strong El Nino could make this one winter the wettest ever for California. We're going to talk a bit about that in a segment that we're doing now, kind of preparing for El Nino. Watch out, it'll be a bust. You know how it is. You always talk about something and you say, oh, it's going to be here because they're all hyping this up. You know, 70, 80% chance of lots of rain could be worse than something back in the 50s. Well, to talk with us about what we should do, probably anyway, to be ready for things that could happen, is Andrew Dowd. He's a public information officer with Ventura County Fire Department. Andrew Dowd, thank you for being with us.
17: Great to be with you as always, Larry.
8: Am I right, though, when we talk this up, maybe it won't happen? And, you know, it's still important, right?
17: Well, absolutely. And I like to think of it this way. This is a probability, not a certainty. That's what we prepare for. We prepare for probabilities, not certainties. And so when there's a probability of major flooding, when there's a probability of significant wildfire, when there's a probability of earthquakes or other natural disasters, that's what we're encouraging residents to be prepared for.
8: So where do we start? I mean, okay, it's going to rain. I think we had a couple El Nino years, a few years in a row, lots of rain. You know, it's like clean the gutters. If you don't live in an area where a lot's going to happen, you're probably going to be okay. But we know there's places that the second it rains here in California, there's a problem, right?
17: Well, absolutely. And that's the big thing that we always drive home. The idea that each family has to assess their individual risk. Where you live may be more flood prone. Where you live may be prone to mudslides or have access issues. And so you have to kind of first start by evaluating your own situation. We know that El Niños are reliably, typically wetter seasons around here. And having said that, we also know a lot of times what the flood patterns look like in the communities that we're in. And so understanding your risk based on where you live is really the first step in figuring out how do I create resilience. And that resilience is the ability to both prepare for and recover from these emergencies with minimal disruption to life and property. That's what we mean by resilience.
8: So if you're along a hillside, probably runoff, right? If you're in a low-lying area where things drain into, probably flooding. And any of us who drive or are in cars need to understand the dangers of standing water, that you cannot tell how deep it is, right?
17: Oh, absolutely. 6 inches of moving water in the roadway can sweep you off of your feet. 12 inches of moving water can slide your car away. A lot of times we don't know how deep that standing water or moving water is. So even getting into standing water can cause a vehicle to hydroplane. Everybody in Southern California knows how likely accidents are during these kinds of rain events. So there are a swath things that we want people to be prepared for and to really plan for. I often say that if it's raining, give yourself, whatever your commute time is, add a half again. So if it's an hour-long commute, add a half an hour. Don't be in a rush. It's the time when you really want to be cautious and conscientious to prevent a tragic accident.
8: Yeah. I report the traffic on the radio in the morning, and every time it rains, you always hear about jackknife trucks, you know. Mm-hmm. What goes on? It's something to do with the inertia, the weight of the contents in a truck. If they have to put their brakes on because somebody has moved in, the back of the truck keeps moving, right?
17: Well, yeah. And the big thing that you can do as a driver during these kinds of situations is increase following distance. I just got back from a vacation where I was down driving the freeways throughout Los Angeles with some family from out of town. And we all know that everybody drives very close. You got people on your bumper, you're in bumper to bumper traffic. More you can increase following distance, the safer you're going to be, the more you're able to react to things that you see in the road and give yourself adequate stopping time. So while we can't stop a truck knife from jackknifing or a truck from jackknifing or another vehicle accident from occurring, we can stop ourselves from becoming involved in that, giving ourselves more reaction time, more braking distance. It's just a very safe way to drive.
18: All right, so these are things that could happen when you're on the highway. Understanding El Nino, how it could impact your areas. We mentioned before, is it going to be flooding, mudslides, maybe even some coastal erosion? It depends where you are. Have you ever experienced a major El Nino event before? Well, we had a couple of them a few years ago, and you were working. What kinds of problems did you have from those? Were there some significant issues?
17: Well, yeah. I mean, back in 2018, for example, we had a significant catastrophic debris flow that occurred in Montecito. Over 20 people were killed in that horrific accident. And I think that I don't know whether that was an El Nino year, but it gives you an idea of what these incredibly powerful rainstorms are capable of in burn scar areas. We have also seen that there are all kinds of flooding risks that come along with El Nino. In 1 year alone in our community, we had to do over 100 swift water rescues. That is a tremendous number. And so we need to remain vigilant. We have to remain prepared. And, you know, El Nino is kind of a two-sided risk. It's a double risk because we have the risk of the winter risk of the flooding and the mudslides and debris flows. But then there's the summer risk, the near-term risk of the effect on fire season, that we can actually see more drier weather in the short term, increased heat that comes, as we've just noticed with all of these heat waves in Southern California. So it really can have a kind of 1-2 punch effect of increasing our fire risk now and increasing our flood risk later.
18: All right. Now, I think the Montecito one, some of it happened at night. People really didn't feel like they knew it was coming. So important that we have a way of getting alerts, isn't there?
17: Absolutely. And I drive this point home at every opportunity I can. One of the critical things to being prepared for an emergency is staying informed. And how do you stay informed? In your local community, wherever you are, Ventura County, LA County, Orange County, wherever you may live, you need to sign up for evacuation alerts. Now, in Ventura County, that is through VC Alert. That if you Google that, it'll take you to a website where you can register for evacuation notifications. The second thing you can do is follow reliable sources of information. So apps like WatchDuty is a great app to have to follow wildfire information. Each local community and county has their own information site. In Ventura County, we use vcemergency.com. And that website has all of the latest information on any type of disasters, floods, brush fires, etc. So having a good, reliable source of information and staying informed is incredibly important. And there's a third piece, kind of the third leg to this. Get connected with your community. We found during the Sandy fire that there were neighborhoods that had these group chats and were sharing information with each other. By staying connected with your community, you have local resources, people who you can rely on, and when disaster strikes, you can be sharing information and communicating with them. So staying informed, making sure you're notified, and building that sense of local community notifications within your small group, incredibly important piece of resilience.
18: Still a good idea to have a radio, right? I mean, we think of our cell phones as being kind of the connection, but you know, when bad things happen, they're saying the cell phone, it's only as good as the cell phone network's working, right?
17: 100%. Absolutely. We've seen in numerous major disasters that when power is out and cell towers may become impacted, you might lose a cell signal. So having a plan for what you're going to do with that, a battery-operated or a crank-operated radio that you can go to get reliable information is incredibly important. Some people like to have satellite systems, you know, Starlink type of system or something comparable where you can get internet access even when the phone networks are down. Having backup power or a battery backup system in your home or some kind of generator, having flashlights and battery, all those emergency things that, you know, we talk about and we preach, and sometimes it feels like you're saying it over and over again. Until an emergency strikes and you really need it. Then you realize, oh my God, I really should have followed that advice. I should have been paying attention to that.
18: Yeah. I lived for a while. I grew up here in Southern California. Then I moved to Florida for a couple of years, worked in broadcasting there. And this is the time that Hurricane Andrew was going to come through. And I was in the Tampa area, and it actually came through Miami. We didn't get anything, not even rain. But you should have seen the people hit the local stores and pick up supplies and then get them and then return them right after. I'm thinking, wait a second.
17: I know.
18: Tell you, why do you do that? Have it on hand. Yeah. You need to have supplies ready, not just something that's in the forecast. So anyway.
17: Well, you know, and in my role, I have to kind of look inward, because here I am sharing these messages every opportunity I can to encourage people to be prepared. I got to look inward at myself, and I'll tell you what I've got in my house. I have a Goal Zero battery operated generator. So it is a battery generator that can run things in my house. I have a propane dual fuel that has both propane and gasoline generators separately. I have cases of water. I have probably 3 weeks of good food supply available. We have batteries, we have candles, we have a community connection text group within our neighborhood. We have plans for where we're going to meet in an evacuation. And I know it may sound like over the top, but we're ready. We're prepared when a disaster hits and I have to go to work and my wife and daughter are home by themselves. I need to know that they're okay.
18: Yeah. And the little stuff. Have you inspected your roof? Have you checked the gutters, the drainage system for potential leaks or blockages? Do you know how to get sandbags? Can you get them? Or flood barriers? This is stuff you should figure out now, you know.
17: Absolutely. Right? Absolutely. Well in advance of an emergency. And especially, like I said, you assess your own risk. What's my risk to my property? There are places where you might really need to have sandbags. There are places where you might need to have two or three different evacuation routes. You know, we kind of break it into four simple things you can do. Kind of these four pillars of resilience. The first one is to prepare your home. For wildfire, that may mean defensible space in zone zero, hardening your home against wildfire. For flooding risk, it might mean planning where you're going to be putting sandbags and how you may need to channel water. Then just preparing your home. Second, have a kit, have a plan, know what you're going to do and have all of the supplies necessary so you can survive for days and take with you if you have to evacuate. Then stay informed. We talk about good, reliable sources of information, getting notifications, staying in a local community group. And the fourth thing is really to coordinate, like I said, with your community. Consider joining a block group, a fire safe council. There's lots of things that you can do on an individual level to make sure that not only you, but your neighbors are prepared.
18: All good stuff. Out of time, we want to be ready for El Nino. Even if it does or doesn't come, it's better to be prepared. Appreciate you being with us on the program today. Thank you so much. My guest, Andrew Dowd, Ventura County Fire. Thank you so much.
17: Thank you, Larry.
18: A strong El Nino could make this winter one of the wettest ever in California. Here's Dina Kodiak.
19: The weather event could set a record, as it may be one of the strongest since 1950. Forecasters say there's a 70 to 100% chance of above average rain from December to February. According to the European Center for Medium Range Weather Forecasts, there's a chance wet weather could also come before December. Some forecasts predict above average rain as early as October, making for a wetter fall than usual. I'm Dina Kodiak.
18: Joining us to talk about what you need to know to be ready for El Nino is CHP Officer Jordan Church, who has some advice for us on how to drive in wet weather, all the basics we should remember at this time. Let's talk the rainy season ahead. Of course, you know, the forecast could be wrong, but if it is wrong, well, okay, it's still good advice, right? This is rainy weather driving knowledge that we all need to get, isn't it?
20: Yeah, I mean, even if it's not quite as wet out there as it, as, you know, the weather folks are projecting, it's still going to rain as it always does here in SoCal. So getting out ahead of this and doing our part to keep people safe is the business we're in. So I think this is a great idea and a great conversation to have.
18: All right, let's start with what specific challenges does the CHP anticipate on California roads during an El Nino season with an above-average rainfall expected? What are you looking at? What are you thinking?
20: Yeah, I think if it does rain like we're expecting it to, one of the biggest concerns is going to be the reduced visibility. We do see every season the slick roadways, the flooding, and then obviously the increased potential for crashes. We're going to see, as we have in the past, mudslides and debris that ends up in the roadway. Lots of road closures. That's always a given with some inclement weather, especially in areas affected by recent fires or up in kind of the mountain areas that we have down here in Southern California. So I, you know, drivers should expect that the changing conditions as the rain and weather comes in, just to give themselves additional time to reach their destination and essentially plan out every trip. That's always a good practice.
18: Yeah. Advice. What advice do you have for drivers who may not be used to driving in heavy rain or on slick roads? Some years we hardly get any, and so you don't get a lot of experience doing this, do you?
20: Yeah, right. Southern Californians are a little spoiled with our weather, but every once in a while it does sneak up on us. The best advice I have for experienced drivers and inexperienced drivers alike is just to slow down. Increase your following distance by a lot. Kind of exaggerate it, right? Do everything you can to make sure you're going to get to your destination safely. You want to avoid sudden braking, sudden acceleration, those kind of acute steering movements. You want to avoid all that. Another great piece of advice is just making sure your vehicle is maintained. Look at your tires, check the tread as the season rolls in. Check your windshield wipers, right? Make sure all those kinds of things are ready so that you can weather the storm. And then most importantly, just drive for the conditions, right? So even if posted speed limit says 65 miles per hour is okay, the posted speed limit doesn't necessarily mean that speed limit is the safe speed limit. It may be the safe speed limit for a dry, sunny day, not necessarily a heavy downpour of rain. So again, not for the posted speed limit, but what is the safe speed limit based on, you know, the weather and all the different circumstances that you'll be facing out there.
18: The wiper suggestion is one that I take close, because I was just in for my annual maintenance and they suggested them. I said, okay, go ahead. I hadn't even noticed that they were worn. You know, you have a tender, there's usually in California, there's three kinds of wipers. There's really good wipers. There's wipers you've forgotten to change. And then there's wipers that are scraping the glass, and you do not want to do that, right? You know, it's
20: right.
18: Streak
20: and
18: is
20: and
18: one
20: I would,
18: thing.
20: I would be lying if I said my vehicle hasn't fallen into the wipers scraping the glass category once or twice in my driving career. So it's something very important to check and make sure you're ready as right. That rain's coming in.
18: You take slick driving classes on the test track in Sacramento. I know the Academy Hall has that. You get to test what it's like to make these maneuvers. What can you say? You're saying kind of no sharp maneuvers, and if you get into where the back end is sliding, somebody told me one time you're supposed to kind of steer the front toward it to even it out. I mean, it's kind of hard to describe on the radio, but what can you say about kind of slipping and sliding?
20: Yeah, as you know, again, those turns that you're taking on a dry, sunny day, the speed you're taking that turn at is probably going to be a lot different, a lot slower in some type of weather that's going to cause the vehicle to lose traction, right? Even the best of tires with the most updated tread sometimes can lose you know, the traction to the roadway. So up at the Academy, we do get some good training on what we call our skid pan. Essentially, it's a track that has water flowing onto it. And we learn how to counter steer. We learn how to counter steer and kind of figure out how our vehicle is going to react when it does lose traction with the roadway. So, kind of turning against the grain. I don't want to give out advice that folks wouldn't understand, but ultimately the best advice for the weather is just to slow down. Remember those turns are going to be a little bit more slick and slamming the wheel to the left or the right is probably going to cause your vehicle to lose traction. So just kind of approaching everything we do behind the wheel, especially when it's raining, a little bit more safely is always good practice.
18: I was saying that I saw a car one time spin out right in front of me. Fortunately, didn't hit me and they were okay, but things can happen. You've got to be really careful, as you say. Is there a kit or something we should carry in our car for dealing with rainy weather?
20: Sure. Yeah, I think it's important that all drivers should have, at least basic emergency supplies, keeping things like water, maybe a small amount of non-perishable food, a flashlight, phone charger, maybe warm clothing or a blanket. And then maybe like a basic first aid kit to have in your car. You never know if something goes wrong, how long you might be waiting for emergency personnel to come in, potentially rescue you, maybe pull you off the side of a mountain. So even if you are okay after the crash, you want to give yourself the best chance to kind of hang in there until we get there to help. So just having that stuff in your vehicle is always a good idea. Maybe buy a bag or something that's not going to take up too much space, stuff it in the trunk, and only reach for it if you need it. That would be the goal.
18: Standing road water. When you are driving along and you see water ahead and you no longer see the ground, people tend to think it's just a small little puddle. But there are places where the water ponds and stands that it is unlikely you can make it through. And you may not know that, right?
20: Yeah, absolutely. Standing water is and can be very misleading. It could be less shallow than you realize and ultimately never safe to drive through. If it's deeper or maybe even stronger than it appears, like the flow across the roadway, you may not be able to see the damage or the debris underneath it to the roadway. And then even relatively shallow moving water can cause a vehicle to lose traction and be swept away from the roadway. I've seen it on patrol multiple times. I've spent a lot of my patrol time out in the Antelope Valley, so the Palmdale-Lancaster side, and we've seen entire vehicles from a small sedan to a big work truck get completely swept off a roadway into, a small dirt ravine. And we've had to actually rescue folks from the tops of their vehicles because they tried to cross what looked like standing water or slow crossing water. It was very misleading and they ended up having to get flown out by a helicopter and, sure that wasn't a best day for them. So if a roadway is flooded, just don't risk it. Turn around and find another route because your time spent with law enforcement might be a little bit longer as we're trying to save you.
18: Right. The recent pipe breaks in Los Angeles were examples of where water rushing down the highway is enough to kind of lift up a car and move it. I mean, you wouldn't think it would. Cars are heavy. But water has an amazing way of being able to get things lifted up, doesn't it?
20: Yeah, there was a time I remember I was on patrol. I was working a snow day. Snow was coming down on the southern end of the Antelope Valley area. And I was actually able to essentially turn a vehicle in a complete 180 with just my own singular manpower because the roadway was so frozen over. It was so slick with the ice and the snow and the rain that there was no traction. It essentially kind of moved with very minimal effort. So that kind of just speaks to if a human like me, normal guy, can spin a vehicle 180 degrees and kind of get it unstuck just based on how little traction it has. You know, that speaks to, you know, a 60, 70, 80 mile per hour traveling car, how easily it can lose that traction and be a bad day.
18: Yeah. You mentioned the Antelope Valley. I'm thinking of our Southland Mountains. If we get rain and things turn to snow or ice on the mountains, we need to be prepared for that, having chains. It's a serious thing. When they do a chain maneuvers in a community, they won't let you through there, will they?
20: Right, yeah. Those warnings are issued typically by our department or Caltrans, and they're issued because a real danger is there, right? If you attempt to, you know, maneuver a roadway that requires chains without chains, you know, something not desirable could happen. So on those low-lying roadways, the mountain passes, the canyon roads, even areas where, you know, there was a recent burn scar, all those are particularly vulnerable to the flooding, the mudslides, the rock slides, all that extra debris. So if you see a road closed or a change required sign, that's not for nothing, right? There's been a decision made by those folks that want to keep you safe. So please heed those warnings. And, you know, if anything, call us at the area, call us at the stations, and ask us how to get around a road closure, because we'd be happy to help. It's a lot easier than, you know, a rescue just giving you an alternative route that's going to get you there safely.
18: All right. I want to thank you much.
20: Yeah, absolutely. Be safe out there, and we'll talk to you soon.
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18: Los Angeles County confirmed its first West Nile virus death of 2026. Public health officials say a San Fernando Valley resident died from complications caused by the virus. They had been hospitalized with a neurological illness. LA County has documented 15 cases of the mosquito-borne illness so far this year. That outpaces the five-year average for this point in the year. Larry Marino on The Answer with breaking news and talk you can trust.
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18: Coming up, my guest is Emily Lawrence Mendoza, Director of Marketing and Communication of Girl Scouts of Orange County. Thank you so much for being with us. Good to have you on the program.
25: Thanks for having us.
18: We're going to learn today about the summer programs at Girl Scouts of Orange County. First, though, tell us a little bit about what Girl Scouts is.
25: Well, Girl Scouts is an organization. We've been around for about 115 years almost. But we have a long history of serving girls from grades kindergarten through 12th grade. We help girls truly discover their best interests and their strengths. So we support them through leadership development, building courage, building confidence, and really importantly right now, we help them find connection with other girls and mentors that are available to them through our program.
18: Now, you are Girl Scouts of Orange County, but our listenership is all over Southern California. Are there similar ones pretty much everywhere for their region?
25: Yes, we have councils across California. In fact, really exciting is recently just Tuesday, we were all together up at the California State Capitol, launching the release of a new report that we combined forces to produce with the with Mount St. Mary's University on the state of the girl in California for this year. So where girls are and the realities facing them.
18: And just briefly, before we talk to summer programs, what was kind of the crux of the report? What does it say on the positive side, and what are some of the challenges?
25: Well, you know, we've made some great progress over the last decade, especially on things like teen pregnancy. But girls now are facing more pressure than ever before. They're feeling it younger and younger.
18: Yeah, I hear the report says that 38% are facing psychological distress. Talk a bit about that.
25: That is nearly double what boys are facing. So it's a unique challenge that is really, there's a disparity when it comes to girls. It's really important. But the things that we're finding is that we know the answers to that. We know that connection is key. We know that empowering girls and helping them to believe in themselves and find their true potential, that's the solution. So these are stark numbers, but it's not hopeless. We know the solutions are out there. Programs like Girl Scouts and other youth-serving organizations, that really those third spaces that give girls places to develop and really gain confidence and courage to find value in their own lives and help elevate that for those around them.
18: If parents or caregivers are listening and they're across Southern California, how do you get started with Girl Scouts? Because I remember my little sister, wearing the brownie outfit and going to Girl Scouts and things like that. And it seemed like they found that group through the school. Is that still a connection, or how do families find Girl Scouts?
25: Yeah, there's lots of different ways to participate in Girl Scouts now. So still through the school is one of our most common ways. So you'll see across the state, you'll see people out at back to school nights and, fall registration days, and you can sign up there. You might have flyers come home. That's a very common way, but anybody can go to GirlScouts.org and click on join, and they'll be able from there get connected with local troops in the area that have openings and space. But you don't have to be in a troop of girls at your school. It can be a great way to have friends beyond the school setting. We also have after school programs that are served directly through schools or after school clubs. And so there's lots of different ways to participate. And then any girl can sign up for a lot of our programs. Participate as a family if the troop setting is not right for them.
18: Right. And before we go through the summer programs specifically, there are lifelong connections that have been made in Girl Scouting, aren't there? There are folks who get together for reunions years later, 30, 40, 50 years ago, right?
25: Absolutely. We have groups that have been together. We have people, families who have come together through Girl Scouts. We have longtime volunteers who, once their children have aged out of the program, continue to give back and support next generations. And then we have new adults who maybe weren't a Girl Scout as a child, who have become incredibly connected to the program through their volunteer work and the fulfillment that that provides as well. It's a wonderful, we like to say sisterhood, but it's open to men as well. So we are liberal with that sisterhood term, including our Girl Scout brothers. And it's just a wonderful community of, we have about 50 million alums worldwide out there. So it's a strong base of people who really want to help girls grow and achieve and make a better future.
18: All right. We're going to get to those programs in just a second. I remember my sister coming home with badges that you earned for something. Does that still exist? What is that?
25: Absolutely. We joke that you cannot have Girl Scouts without, you know, cookies, camps, crafts, and badges. But badges really are, it's more than the badge that they're earning. It's representing the growth that they're having, the learning and the discovery that they're experiencing. And badges have come a long way. You may remember they might have been things that weren't, you know, maybe not so relevant to today's girls. But our programming that is available really is things. We have badges in STEM. We have badges in maker areas where they can get creative and find solutions. We have space badges. We have badges in entrepreneurship, obviously. So really there's interests out there for every girl to grow and explore and try new things. So maybe their troop is doing a badge that they're not interested in, but they try it and they might find that this thing they didn't think that they had an interest in becomes their new passion. And so exploration is a huge part of Girl Scouts. This idea that if you expose girls to these opportunities, they will find their true strengths and the things that already exist within them and really helping to grow those.
18: Now, as we mentioned at the beginning of the program, there are different scouting groups through all of Southern California. So when we list off some of the activities and things that are specific to Orange County, your local Girl Scouts will have activities in your community. But with that in mind,
25: absolutely,
18: let's start and find out what some of the activities are. Because, you know, summertime is the time you get out of school. You've got 12 weeks off, sometimes less. They kind of have changed the school year up a bit. But you want to do something. You don't want to be bored. Parents want to get their kids involved in doing stuff. What kind of activities do you have during the summer?
25: Well, I'll start with one that is national. So this is available to anybody, anywhere. But we have a Girl Scouts Love the Outdoors Patch program that's available through Girl Scouts of the USA. So it's available to anybody in the U.S. and even overseas. And it has a list of all of these great activities that you can do as a family, that you can get friend groups together to do, and ways to just get kids outside, really enjoying summer, kind of having that, you know, not to use the throwback term that's trending right now, but that 90s summer. Away from their screens, off devices, really growing that mental health. And then locally, we have our camps, and almost every camp, I believe every council has camps. So we have Camp Sherman, which is located out near Mountain Center. It's a beautiful outdoor facility. It is right adjacent to the Pacific Crest Trail. Girls get to go up and, you know, canoe on the Promise Lake and hike and do crafts and sing songs around the campfire in the beautiful Star Amphitheater. And really just get to connect with each other and have this unplugged time for a week or two during the summer that they are creating memories that they will never forget, that will last a lifetime. And if they're not quite ready for overnight camp, we have phenomenal summer camps or day camps as well that are local. They're a little bit more local. We have a boating camp that takes place in our beach areas. And then we have volunteer run day camps across the county where girls get to have a lot of those same experiences without necessarily having the overnight, but they're out in the park, they're having fun, they're making new friends, they're singing silly songs, they're getting to let go and kind of just experience childhood in this very safe, protected space.
18: If you're just joining us, my guest is Emily Lawrence Mendoza, Director of Marketing and Communication of Girl Scouts of Orange County. And again, if you're listening in another community, don't worry. They have activities too. They have events just like this, and you can reach out and find out those. If you're a parent and you want to learn more about Girl Scouts, at what age does this all start? I remember my little sister. She was very young when she began. How young do you start?
25: Yeah, so we say kindergarten through 12th grade. But actually, girls can join now. So if they're going into kindergarten, it's a perfect time to join and start a troop. They can make friends. They can know some familiar faces before they start kindergarten. So we have troops that are forming now that are technically like the TK, pre-K group. But they're getting ready to go into kindergarten. So really starting in April, the year before kindergarten, you can become a Girl Scout all the way through high school. And it's never too late to join. We have girls who join in high school. looking for some extra activities and extra ways to kind of put themselves apart, maybe for college applications, or they're just looking for that connection and that space where they can really connect with other girls and a platform to kind of enact change to make the world a better place.
18: Well, I got about a minute left, and I remember my sister beginning at one level, and then you switch to a different one. What are the different groups that are within the Girl Scout area here? Got about a minute left.
25: Yeah, absolutely. So kindergarten, first grade is our Daisy group. So they're in the little blue tunics or vests. You'll see them. And then we move up to the classic that everybody knows, the Brownies. So they're in the brown uniform. And that is second and third graders. And then fourth and fifth graders are our juniors. And they're in the teal, more traditional green looking uniform. And then the ones that people maybe aren't as recognizable is our cadets, which is sixth, seventh, and eighth grade. So junior high. And then our seniors and ambassadors, which are the two high school grade levels, and they all wear that tan uniform. So often people will, make comments that, oh, one

0: Emily Lawrence Mendoza from Girl Scouts OC. Thank you so much for being on our program today.
1: Thank you so much. Have a great weekend.
0: The recent heat wave in Southern California reminds us that summer can be hot, and with that, dangers. And although the heat wave for the main part of the week seems to be subsiding, there will be more. And we thought it would be a great time to get up to date on what we can do, tips we can all use to deal with this. Dr. Manish Mehta, a physician with Optum Medical Group in the South Bay, is joining us. Thank you so much for being on our program again.
2: My pleasure.
0: Doctor, is it, we do have to make some changes, you think, in our routines when this hot weather gets here, because, you know, we, most of us have air conditioning at least, and we can kind of stay indoors, but not everybody can do that, can they?
2: No, not everyone can do that. And on top of that, not everyone is fortunate enough to have air conditioning. So if we are going to go outside, you know, you try to avoid going outside during the hottest part of the day, probably from 11 to 3, if at all possible. Stay hydrated, stay in the shade as much as possible, wear loose clothing, that sort of thing. Watch that you're not getting too hot. Wear your sunscreen.
0: Right. Are there significant people who are more affected by this? I'm thinking the elderly and the young.
2: Yeah, definitely the infants and little children, the elderly, as well people with certain medical conditions, or people who are taking, for example, diuretics, which are water pills, which make you, you know, get rid of extra water. They can definitely get dehydrated more quickly.
0: Sure. Are there different stages of heat exposure and their impact on us? And kind of like, what are the first symptoms to look for? And what are the more dangerous things to be watching out for?
2: Well, the first thing you'll probably notice is your skin is starting to get red and warm, maybe even a little tender. After that, you can start getting into cramping, especially with more vigorous activity, muscle cramps, muscle pain. And then you start to develop really heavy sweating. Your skin can get cold and clammy. You can get nauseated, lightheaded, etc. That's when really you should start considering seeking medical attention. If someone's getting confused, and they're not sweating at all, that's probably a danger sign, that probably requires, paramedic involvement.
0: Right. Right. And what about the athlete that wants to work through it thinking, ah, this heat will just make me stronger. You know, there's a movie, that I remember watching called Dodgeball. I don't know if you ever saw it, where there's a scene in which the trainer says they're throwing wrenches at the players. And they're saying, if you can dodge a wrench, you can dodge a ball. Remember that? And it was kind of like, you know, you have to overdo it when you work out so that you'll be good in the game. And there may be people who thinking, I can do my same workout routine even in the heat. It'll just make me better. What do you say to them?
2: Well, that's all part of the whole no pain, no gain mentality. And and definitely athletes, they're healthy people. They're more than likely more resilient to ailments than others. But that does not mean that you're not going to run into a problem. So, again, I would say try to limit your activities. If you are going to go jogging or whatnot, early morning, late evening when it's cooler, make sure you're staying well hydrated, take more frequent breaks, more frequent water breaks, etc. You are not immune, is what I would say.
0: Yeah. If you're just joining us, Dr. Manish Mehta is with us, a physician with Optum Medical Group in the South Bay. We're talking about dealing with the heat, the summertime heat. And I want to ask you about, you say, you know, stay hydrated. Let's go through the myths here. Are some drinks better for you than others? where does water versus kind of electric?

0: electrolyte Gatorade type drink versus drinking sodas with caffeine in them? Where do they compare? What's a no-no? What's a good thing?
1: Well, definitely we wouldn't recommend the soda, as you say. The electrolyte drinks probably are definitely a better bet. You definitely must watch out, though, if you are diabetic. They do have a lot of sugar, so you can get the sugar-free ones. Water is good, but too much water. I'm sure some people have heard of water intoxication. So the electrolytes, definitely a plus. You can get electrolyte packets that you can add to your water. That is helpful. Another thing most people don't think about is milk. Milk is a great way to rehydrate. It has your electrolytes. It has proteins and fats as well, helping you with the energy if you are, exercising. So, whatever form of fluids you can get, if you're limited, water is fine. The electrolyte drinks otherwise are a great way to go.
0: Yeah. How important is shade in all this? Because, not a cloud in the sky and just hot and hot and hot and the sun's beating down on you. Obviously, we could talk a moment about sunscreens and protection. That's important, too. And it's important to look at that SPF factor way beyond a 4 or an 8, right?
1: Yeah. Well, you said a few things in there. So with respect to the shade, I mean, you have to wonder why, if you're looking at, those safari shows on TV, all the lions are lying down in the shade. It's cooler there. You're going to get less hot. You're going to lose less water. So you decrease the risk of dehydration. You decrease the risk of those heat-related ailments by being in the shade. With respect to the SPF, yes, you definitely want to do a higher SPF. Higher than 50 is probably giving you negligible benefit over above the level of 50. And I'm sure everyone has heard about the new sunscreen product that is now available. It's been used in Europe for years. And the benefit of that over the traditional sunscreens is that it also blocks UVA, whereas traditional sunscreens just block UVB. So UVA for California, for Los Angeles, this is really important because everyone wants to look beautiful. UVA is what causes the skin to age.
0: Yeah.
1: So this new product is really good, and because it's a larger molecule, there is minimal absorption into the bloodstream compared to current products. So it's probably the better product to consider.
0: Interesting. What about our eyewear? Because, our eyes are getting exposed to sunlight in these bright days. Should we be wearing eye protection?
1: Definitely. The exposure to the sun increases the risks of cataract development over the years. So the eye protection will decrease that risk for you. On top of that, sunglasses will make you look cooler.
0: There you go. yeah. What about the clothing you wear? Now, there's kind of a conflict here. You'd think that you'd want to wear, obviously light-fitting clothing, and you'd think you'd want to wear, get more air, short sleeve shirt and shorts. But you mix this in with mosquitoes and other seasons, and you sometimes get this advice from health officials, loosely fitting clothing, but at sunrise and sunset, you've got to think about the mosquitoes. Do you think about that?
1: Considering the fact that I get bitten to shreds by mosquitoes, yes, I think about it all the time. I've had malaria before, so that's not a fun thing. That you get from mosquitoes. So you definitely want to make sure that the clothing is loose fitting. They're loose fitting long sleeve, for example, a long sleeve linen shirt that's loose fitting is not going to be any more hot than a t-shirt. It's just we're used to having our arms free in t-shirts. We feel like it's cooler for us. But in terms of of your temperature, the long sleeve isn't going to make it that much worse. So it probably would benefit you in terms of keeping you from getting bitten like I did by wearing long sleeves if you can. But the looser the clothing, the better.
0: And I mentioned the mosquitoes, and I got to mention ticks for my friends who live in the Midwest and other parts of the state, a little more rural. But, you know, do you ever hear about tick problem here at all, or not really?
1: Thankfully, not as much. But with climate change, we are definitely starting to see migration of different insects into areas where we traditionally did not have a problem. So ticks is definitely something to be concerned about. I had a friend who just went hiking up in Mammoth and found a tick. So
0: they're here. They're getting close.
1: It's definitely something to think about. So the more covered up you are, the harder the ticks are going to find it getting at you. But once you are done with your hiking and stuff, it's probably a good idea just to do a skin check and make sure there aren't any ticks.
0: So what are you looking for? Because I was watching a newscast out of a Bay Area TV station, and they did a segment on this that you need to get a tweezers and pick them off of you. Is that true?
1: Yes. You want to try to pick them off. You want to get the head out as well, because the head is the part that kind of pinches into you. You want to get them off of you. If you get them off of you relatively quickly, you know, you're done your hike, you find one, you take it off, you're more than likely perfectly fine. It's when they've been on you for a little while that we start to worry about, do we need to look at preventing something.
0: Do we need to use mosquito spray here in Southern California? Because, I mean, I see these stories about West Nile virus found in traps and things like that. And then when I visit my relatives in the Midwest, they get out the fogger and spray me with something with DEET that kind of smells weird. About 30 seconds for the answer here. Should we consider bug spray on us?
1: DEET is the way to go. The higher the DEET concentration, the better, but you can't use it in the little ones.
0: Ah, there's an age cutoff here. Very good. Yeah. All right. Want to thank you. Obviously, we've just been through a significant heat wave, and I can guarantee you there's more to come. These are tips, practical things that we can all do to help protect ourselves so that we can enjoy the summer fun, but stay safe. Dr. Manish Mehta has been our guest, a physician with Optum Medical Group in the South Bay. If you have friends and relatives who are a bit older, it's probably a great idea to check on them during heat waves and make sure they have air conditioning or a place to go. Dr. Mehta, thank you so much. Really appreciate it. And stay cool and, stay away from getting malaria again. Ouch, right? Thank you.
1: Thank you.
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5: I'm Pam Puso. A rupture in relations between the U.S. and Canada following the collapse of trade talks, the U.S. imposing 50% tariffs on roughly $20 billion in Canadian goods.
6: Canada, in response, is imposing these retaliatory tariffs that the Canadian Prime Minister says will begin on September 8th.
5: Fox's Alex Hogan. Tropical storm Mokhei could dump up to 15 inches of rain on Hawaii's Big Island. The state already soaked because of Hurricane Lala.
7: We know there's already at least $43 million of damage to infrastructure on the Big Island, another $4.6 million to homes at the very least. There's going to be a lot more to account for, and we will be there.
5: Governor Josh Green, thousands of people are still without power on the Big Island. 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
4: The Answer. Breaking news.
0: California requiring most replacement car tires to be more fuel efficient is growing concern over cost and safety. Here's Dina Kodiak.
8: The replacement tire efficiency program will start in 2029 and is expected to add about $26 to a typical set of tires. Officials say, though, the required tires will save drivers money in the long run by improving gas mileage. Still, some in the tire industry worry the rule will be hard to enforce, especially with imported tires.
0: My name is Marino on the Answer Newsroom.
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10: When George Washington accepted command of the Continental Army, Americans were fighting a king and determined not to replace one form of unchecked power with another. Washington understood the difference between authority and ownership. In 1775, he declared, "When we assume the soldier, we do not lay aside the citizen." Even as commander of America's army, Washington remembered that he remained one of the people and that the power entrusted to him was never his to keep. He did not fight to rule America. He fought so Americans could govern themselves. Washington's example gave the young nation something more than victory. It gave America a standard for leadership. Those who hold power must remain accountable to the people they serve. Because in a free nation, leadership is not ownership. It is a duty and a trust.
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13: Hello, ladies and gentlemen. This is Dr. Mark Darrow. It's so good to be on the show again. And I'm here to educate you as to how you can avoid orthopedic surgery when it isn't necessary. There are times when it is necessary, obviously, but unfortunately, all the stuff, maybe it's fortunate, the studies coming forth show that most of these surgeries really should not be done. We have a new way to heal, which I've actually been doing for almost 30 years, so it's not new for me. But the public is starting to learn that you can regenerate tissue with stem cells and PRP, platelet-rich plasma. And by calling in the show right now, I'm going to send you a book. It's the book I wrote. It's called Stem Cell and Platelet Therapy, Regenerate, Don't Operate. It's got a couple hundred pages and about 250 scientific studies on how stem cells and PRP can actually regrow the tissue. That's what we now call it, regenerative medicine. Back in the day, we used to call it proliferative therapy, and we had lesser type injectables that didn't work as well, but it's all we had, and we were grateful for that. Today it's morphed into using, well, it started with PRP many years ago, and then stem cells, and there's other things. Okay, looks like we had a little trouble with the operator there. We're back on, so I hope you didn't miss much there. Anyway, Suzanne Summers wrote the foreword to my book, Stem Cell and Platelet Therapy, Regenerate, Don't Operate. And by calling in to ask me a question right now, which I would love, I will send you out a copy of the book, free copy of the book. And the studio number, you can talk to myself, Dr. Mark Darrow. Dr. Grove is off for the day. But the number here is 866-870-5752. That's 866-870-5752. I'd love to hear from you. So how do we take the surgery out of pain? That's really the question. Here's an example. This is a question that just came in. And by the way, if you go to my website, which is stemcellinstitute.com, that's stemcellinstitute.com, you can actually send me an email right there from the website and ask me any kind of questions you want about musculoskeletal medicine. And the question that just came in is, I have bone on bone on both hips. I have Kaiser/Medicare. Is there an alternative to surgery? So this person doesn't have a lot of information about what they're able to do. But if they're walking and their hips are moving, their femurs are moving in the acetabulum, then they don't have bone on bone. And that's something we'll talk about after we get to a caller. We have a caller coming in, but let me, not quite ready. So bone on bone means that there's no cartilage, because there's cartilage in between the bones that are in the joints. We have Nita calling in from Studio City. Nita, can we take this call right now and talk to you? Hello, Nita. Not ready yet. Almost. Nita's getting ready. So back to the idea of bone on bone. Bone on bone is rare. A lot of people that come in to see me and Dr. Grove are told they have bone on bone, and then we examine the area, and the joint is very mobile. It may even be better than the joint that's not on what they call bone on bone. So we can't look at an image or a doctor's diagnosis. Most diagnoses that we get referred into us are absolutely wrong. And why do we know that? Because we use, Dr. Grove and I use an ultrasound to look inside the body to see what the real thing is that's happening. And then we do a hands-on examination. Most people that come to us that have had a failed surgery, when we ask if the doctor actually examined them, they say no, they put an image. They put an x-ray, an MRI, CT scan up on the light box and showed them what was wrong. That's, to me, in my humble opinion, a horrible way to decide whether a person needs surgery or what type of treatment it is or what the diagnosis is. We use our hands. We find the pain generator. That's the place that the pain is coming from. And by the way, if you want a free phone consult with our staff, you can call the office right now. The phone number to the office is 800-300-9300. That's 800-300-9300. Now we have Nita in Studio City on the phone, ready to rock and roll. Nita, are you there?
14: I am here. Hi, Dr. Hello. Darrow.
13: Hello, Nita. How are you today?
14: I'm really good. And the reason why I'm really good, like 100%, is because you treated me the first time over 20 years ago. Then a few years later, well, I thought you were 30 at the time, no?
13: I'm still 16.
14: Okay, well, that's a good thing, right?
13: Yeah.
14: So I was treated by you, and it was miraculous. And then a few years later, when I re-injured myself dancing or whatever I was doing, I went back to you. And so you've treated me over the years a few times. And, I mean, we're human beings. We run around. We do things. We're going to re-injure ourselves the older we get, especially. And every time, so I'm sitting here as like a real senior citizen. That means I'm somewhere between Heinz 57 and death, and I'm 100% pain free. I'm 100% pain free because of you, Dr. Darrow. And what I liked also is that, you know, I don't like needles, but you're so quick, it's like a little pinch, and it's like no big deal.
13: Well, you know, Dr. Grove and I both use the thinnest needles that can be used, and the reason is both Dr. Grove and I have injected ourselves, and we know, you know, what the pain of a needle can be like. And we get a lot of patients who have failed stem cells or PRP, and we say, what happened? They say, well, number one, it hurts so bad. And typical doctors will use a thicker needle, you know, maybe a 22-gauge needle. We use maybe a 25, which is much thinner. And when we can, we'll actually use the 30-gauge needle, which is like a feather. And it just depends on the area. So we have to be careful to do things that make people feel better and not hurt them. So, yeah, that's why you had an easy time with it. Do you have any questions about the treatments we do today? Because if you came in 20 years ago, I doubt we were doing stem cells then.
14: I started with what you were talking about a minute ago, which is, you know, prolotherapy. And then, of course, later you developed other treatments. So I think it would be great if you could distinguish those a little bit again.
13: Sure.
14: And then talk about also maybe the difference between stem cell and platelets and how that works. Like, how do you draw the blood and all that stuff? I think that's
13: sure.
14: A pretty important thing to explain to people because, you know, it's a scary thought. It's off the beaten track. But it is miraculous. These treatments are miraculous, and
13: I think
14: who wants to be on a bunch of pain pills? Who wants to take that stuff that destroys cartilage? that other steroids. Shot, I can't think of what.
13: Yeah, steroids, yeah. Dexamethasone or things like that, cortisone. No, you're right. Those are really good issues. And the difference really is PRP is just taken from the blood. It's a quick blood draw, like when you get your labs done. And we take a little bit of blood, we spin it in a centrifuge, and then we can segregate out the platelets. And that's called PRP, platelet-rich plasma. And we can inject that immediately. Stem cells typically can be done from bone marrow, which is it's like a blood draw. It's just done from the pelvis and the back. And that's a very simple thing to do. A lot of doctors are using Wharton's jelly, which is the inside of an umbilical cord now, to get stem cells. And there's different ways to do that, but that's also very simple. The nice thing about using bone marrow is that it also has blood in it, so you get the PRP and the stem cells at the same time from one draw. In my experience, because I've done both my knees, my elbows, my wrist, I've done both my shoulders, I've had other doctors do my neck and back, I've had many, many injuries. I am an idiot athlete, and I just keep going even when it hurts until I can't do it anymore. So when I've injured myself, I just drive into the office. If it's like a weekend, like I'm going to go play golf today and I'm going to go running later. And if I do injure myself, which I have done on the golf course, I have driven directly from the golf course to my office and injected myself. And so I'm very fortunate to be a doctor who found a niche that works for him, me. And I've had amazing success. Every time I've injected myself, I've healed. Sometimes it's taken more than one treatment, but many times it's just taken one treatment. Just depends on the severity of the injury. So that's kind of the difference. And over the years, I started injecting myself with prolotherapy, which you said you had 20 years ago. And I did that on myself almost 30 years ago.
14: Yeah, it still works. Can I ask you another question?
13: Well, it works, but prolotherapy, let me get to the bottom of this. Prolotherapy is mainly dextrose and lidocaine mixed together, and it works, but it needs a lot of treatments. It's not as efficacious as using PRP. And then stem cells are even more efficacious than that. And there's other things we can throw into the cocktail to increase the healing. So what part of your body did we work on, by the way, just so we can let the public know where
14: neck.
13: This works? Okay.
14: We worked on my neck, and
13: And what did you have? Did you have arthritis in your neck? Do you know?
14: No, it wasn't arthritis. It was an actual injury. And I had been, just so people can hear like what I went through, because it's interesting because I didn't know about you until somebody connected us. But I was going to a chiropractor in the valley who was doing heat and cold compresses and trying to adjust it a little, and it was getting worse. And this went on for a number of months. And then I happened to be talking to someone who's a mutual colleague of ours, and she said, hey, you know, there's this treatment, blah, blah, blah. Explained who you were, what you did. And then I saw you the next week, and here's what I want people to know about you. When she told you I was in level 10 pain, you actually called me around 11 o'clock on a Sunday night to make sure I could get to you the next morning. And I never had a doctor call me on a weekend in my life. I never had a doctor care so much as you do about your patients.
13: That's so
14: and
13: sweet.
14: And that is
13: let me just say this,
14: Anita.
13: Dr. Grove and I both give out our cell numbers to every patient. And when they leave the office after treatment, we say, please call us tonight and let us know how you're doing. Or please call tomorrow or we'll call you. And the reason is because we stay very close in touch with our patients. And we need that. I think every doctor should, you know, there's no such thing as should. And but we would like to stay very close in touch with our patients. They always say, well, I don't want to bother you. And I say, you will bother me if you don't call me. And I say, I turn my phone off when I go to sleep, so you really can't bother me. And I'm on the phone with patients literally till midnight almost every night. And they're always shocked, like you are, about that kind of connection. I think it's very, very important, because the doctors that I use won't talk to me. It's very difficult to get a hold of my doctors today. And we're the opposite. We want a very close contact. We want to know what's going on with our patients. And we want to know where you're at so we can help you heal and keep you from doing the things that block the healing. So that's very, very important to have an amazing relationship with the patients. So I'm going to give out the phone number to our studio again so we can get some more callers. Nita, thank you so much. You've been very helpful
14: You're
13: in
14: welcome.
13: Educating people.
14: You're
13: so
14: welcome.
13: The number to the studio
14: I'm going to call you at least once or twice a year until they toe tag me, because you're a miracle. Thank you, Dr. Darrow.
13: Thanks. I appreciate it, Nita. That's very humbling. So the number to the studio, if you want to call in, is 866-870-5752, 866-870-5752. 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And if you want to, if you just want to email me right now or anytime with a question, you go to my website, which is stemcellinstitute.com. 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And on every page, there is a spot where you can email me. And there's also videos of me doing these procedures all over the body. So you can learn about whether you would like to avoid a needless surgery. And I say that with a lot of respect for the orthopedic surgeons. I love what they do. It's really tough work being a surgeon. I used to do tons of it in my training. I was on track to be in orthopedic surgery until my boss did a surgery on my right shoulder, and God bless him, but the surgery failed miserably, and my shoulder and my arm blew up like a balloon, and I had a high fever after that. And at that point, I was like, I am not going to be a surgeon and do this to people. And I learned about doing regenerative medicine when I was a resident at UCLA, and that's what I've been doing ever since. It's worked for me. Every time I've used it, it's worked for Dr. Grove, and it doesn't work on everybody. I'm not going to say this is the panacea or the miracle. And most of the failures that come up are really because the patients don't listen to us. They get too active too quick, and the cells, the stem cells, the PRP, the platelets we put in, don't have a chance to start the growth cycle because people are too active. And I know what that's like. I like to exercise every single day. And if I don't let the area rest after I inject myself, it's just not going to heal as quickly, and I have to do more treatments. So, we just have to be careful and listen to the doctor in order to make this work. So, listen, folks, you don't have to live in pain. You can get back to doing the things in life that you love to do. And you can do that without a surgery. There's no reason to do most of these orthopedic surgeries. And if you don't believe me, go to, ChatGPT, go to Google, and look up these studies that are coming out showing that having the surgery really can hurt you. And it hurt me. It hurt my shoulder. And that's the way I learned. That's how I flipped from doing orthopedic surgery to doing regenerative medicine, is because fortunately or unfortunately for me, the shoulder failed miserably. The surgery failed miserably. And it taught me a lesson, which was, in medicine, be conservative. Always be conservative. Do the thing that can hurt you least. I kid my patients and I say, if you're really smart, don't go to a doctor. Do things naturally. And they say, you mean don't even come to you? And I said, if you can help it, don't. If you have ways of doing things conservatively, do it. And, on the show, we've had many chiropractors and acupuncturists and body workers, and I'm all in favor of that. If you can stay away from medication and surgery, you're in good shape. So we have Ron in Rancho Mirage on the phone. Ron, how are you today? Can you hear me?
15: Yes, I can hear you, doctor.
13: So what can I do for you, Ron? What's going on? Do you have any pain in your body?
15: Not really. I was going to give you a report on my torn meniscus that you treated 23 years ago.
13: Oh, my God. We're both getting older.
15: Yeah, you probably don't remember, but an orthopedic surgeon in Colorado told me that I had a badly torn meniscus in my left knee, and you treated me with prolotherapy, and I had two treatments, and my knee hasn't bothered me since.
13: Wow, that's really cool news.
15: So I'm wondering.
13: Also,
15: I'm wondering.
13: Yeah, go ahead.
15: I was going to ask you. You know, I'd be very curious to have an MRI of my left knee to see what the meniscus looks like. You know, because I'm just wondering.
13: That's a great idea. It's a great idea, and it's unnecessary. And I'll tell you why. Many people come in with the diagnosis of a meniscal tear, rotator cuff tear in the shoulder, labral tear in the hip, blah, blah, blah, blah, blah. We treat the whole body. There's no area of the body that Dr. Grove and I do not treat for musculoskeletal pain. So it doesn't really matter where it is. The body is made out of collagen. And collagen is the structural protein of the body. It's wherever we inject stem cells or platelets, the area grows tissue. Now, many people who come in have a diagnosis that's wrong. So a diagnosis could be, let's say, meniscal tear, all right? And then we examine the knee, and it's not even the meniscus that's the problem. And why did they have a meniscal tear? Why did they come in with that idea? Because the doctor did an MRI and saw a meniscal tear and wanted to do a surgery on that or treat that. So no, I don't think you getting an MRI at this point when you have no pain is a valid idea, because it may show something that is not causing you a problem. You already said you haven't had any pain since I treated you 23 years ago. Well, that gives you your answer. Ron, thank you so much for your call. We're going to go to Bruce in West Hollywood. Bruce, can you hear me? Dr. Mark Darrow on Living Pain Free. Hello, Bruce.
16: Wanted to call in and talk about how successful the stem cell was that you treated me with about 2 years ago. You know, I had
13: about
16: 6 weeks before a long hike. And you said, well, let's give it a try. It felt like it wasn't quite enough sessions, but it turned out to be perfect because you treated me for about 3 weeks, three sessions. And then I was really mellow for the next 3 weeks, went on my hike and hiked from Mont Blanc to the Matterhorn. So I would call that a success.
13: Oh, my God, that's crazy. How long did that hike take you, Bruce?
16: That was about 13 days. Of a lot of incline and a lot of decline, and it was a groin injury, and you know groins are such a nagging injury that I thought I was shot.
13: Oh my God, groin injuries are horrible. Yeah, they're horrible.
16: Horrible.
13: Let me explain to people what it is, Bruce. I know you're all excited here. So the groin injuries generally are what we call an enthesopathy. The enthesis is where any tendon, ligament, or muscle attaches to bone. And a lot of surgeries are done because the surgeon doesn't realize that it's only an enthesopathy. An enthesopathy is inflammation at that juncture of the tendon, ligament, or bone. And it can be near a joint, and then they operate on the joint. So in the groin, we have, you know, the hip is close by, the hip joint. So a lot of people end up getting a hip replacement when it's nothing more than an enthesopathy that we can heal with stem cells or PRP. And another term for it might be a pubicitis. The pubic bone can be inflamed where the adductor tendon attaches. Bruce, I'm sorry, we're on a break right now for a couple of minutes. If you want to hang with us, great. 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
10: When George Washington accepted command of the Continental Army, Americans were fighting a king and determined not to replace one form of unchecked power with another. Washington understood the difference between authority and ownership. In 1775, he declared, "When we assume the soldier, we do not lay aside the citizen." Even as commander of America's army, Washington remembered that he remained one of the people and that the power entrusted to him was never his to keep. He did not fight to rule America. He fought so Americans could govern themselves. Washington's example gave the young nation something more than victory. It gave America a standard for leadership. Those who hold power must remain accountable to the people they serve, because in a free nation, leadership is not ownership. It is a duty and a trust.
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0: The city of Palo Alto is preparing an audit of its Flock camera system.
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20: Palo Alto's police chief said the cameras have helped solve cases and locate missing persons. 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I'm Rich Cassone.
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13: 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It's a couple hundred pages. There's about 250 studies on how stem cells and PRP, platelet-rich plasma, can heal your body without having a needless surgery. I see we already have a caller. It says Steve in London. This is going to be interesting. Can we talk to you, Steve? Can you hear me? Dr. Mark Darrow.
1: Hey, Dr. Darrow, how are you?
13: I'm living it up. Are you actually in London?
1: Yeah, I'm in a cab, a black cab right now, rushing to the theater, but I knew you were on. I thought I should try to do this. I just have a few minutes in the car.
13: Oh, my God. Thank you so much.
1: Yeah, I've always done, you know, I feel like I'm one of your biggest cheerleaders. So if there's a chance to tell my story, at least of, you know, some of my several visits with you, I've sent probably 30 quotes to you. I think my guests have recommended, because every time someone tells me they're getting ready to get surgery, and, you know, I love your, you know, sort of subtitle, you know, regenerate, don't operate.
13: It sounds like you're my biggest referral source. Thank you.
1: Yeah. Well, I think now from my hometown, I know, Chicago, I've got some buddies there who fly out from Chicago to see you.
13: Oh yeah. I know who you are. Yeah. It's pretty interesting. So, there's a body worker in Chicago who was sending his patients to, I think it was Costa Rica, for very, very expensive treatment and a long trip.
1: Exactly.
13: And then, if I'm correct, you had come in for treatment. Was it your shoulder initially?
1: Yeah, initially it was my shoulder. I dislocated both shoulders, and I had my subcap and supercap. I had were full separate, you know, full tears. I saw five surgeons. I saw the top five. If you look at any top 10 surgeons or top five, I saw the top surgeons in L.A., from the Lakers and Dodgers surgeons. I mean, people who were at the, you know, get some at really, you know, famous, you know, centers for orthopedic surgery. I think I saw you. It happened. I think she was getting it scheduled. Is right at the onset of COVID. And so, you know, that was starting to happen. Things hadn't been shut down yet, but that was just sort of waning. And I think I saw you after I saw the first surgeon, and you gave me a little bit of a overview of your approach. You told me that the surgeons were going to tell you that you were crazy, and this stuff that you could do.
13: Well, I am crazy. Crazy. I love being crazy because I'm outside the box in medicine.
1: Yes. And you said that you didn't fault them for believing what they believe. It's like a religion. But go ahead and see, because I showed you the names of the surgeons I was interviewing with, and then you come back, and it was like no harm, no foul. Every surgeon I saw, all five surgeons said that I had to do surgery and I had to do it as fast as possible. Two of them.
13: So let me ask you a question. See, did you ever get a surgery?
1: No, of course not. I mean, that's why.
13: And how are your shoulders that were dislocated and torn? How are they doing today?
1: I can still hit a golf ball 300 yards and you know, and
13: I want a lesson. Teach me how.
1: The thing that's funny is that my friends who I play golf with, not necessarily well, but if they golf with, all thought like, you know, oh, there's somebody else who had the same type of injury, and they said, you're going to be out for a year. I was back on
13: that's
1: the course.
13: Horrible.
1: I wasn't trying to hit driver then, but I was, you know, I was back in maybe just under 3 months. And I feel you know, surgeons were telling me I wouldn't be able to touch my head or raise my arm again. And if I wanted to do this, one surgeon told me if I let it heal naturally, that if I ever wanted to play golf, and there's another lot of sports I probably couldn't do, that I would not serve a tennis ball again. And they said that I would, you know, if I if I did play, I would shank every shot because the unevenness and no, I heard a lot of stuff by, you know, very esteemed people, all anxious to
13: Steve, let me make a couple comments here, and then I'm going to have to let you go because we have other callers. But the top surgeons in town, I have the highest respect for, just like I have respect for all surgeons. But unfortunately, they have what I'm going to call tunnel vision. And you were told by five of the top guys, and I know who they are, that you had to have surgery and you had to do it right away. And that just is wrong. You have to have surgery when you're bleeding to death or you have a broken bone or sticking like that. Otherwise, it's what we call elective. Elective means the patient gets to decide, not the surgeon. So I'm so grateful that you came to me and were able to heal up your shoulders. And it's real easy to heal with a small needle. You know, you walk in, you get some stem cells or platelets or mix them together and walk out. You know, there's really very minimal, if any, side effects. People typically get a little stiff. That's what happens to me. But nothing bothersome. But anyway, I want to appreciate you in public.
1: Oh, no. Well, thanks. I'm glad.
13: Thank you so much. I mean, I can't believe you're calling public. all the way from London in a black cab on the way to the theater. God bless you, my friend. I'm going to talk
1: okay,
13: to
1: you too,
13: I'm going to
1: man.
13: Go to Arthur right now. Yeah, take care.
1: Okay, thanks.
13: This says Arthur in Menifee. I don't know what that is. Arthur, are you on the phone with us? Can you hear me? Dr. Mark?
5: Yes, sir, I am. I'm in Menifee, California. That's about 8 to 9 miles north of Temecula, just south of Riverside in the Inland Empire. And I heard your show for the first time last week. I was going to a job. It was Sunday on AM 590. And was really intrigued by the show, and you were talking about platelet-rich plasma, and I'm suffering from chronic back pain, low back pain. My MRI or CAT scan shows it's the L5, S1, and L4 and 5. It says mild disc herniation, but I've been having these MRIs for years, and it says the same exact thing, but they did back surgery on me many years ago. It was failed, didn't work. I've had over 100 acupuncture treatments, hundreds of chiropractic treatments, traction, massage, ice therapy, vitamins and supplements. I do yoga. I'm exercising. I'm doing everything.
13: Well, it sounds like you're going to live to 150 years old.
5: Well, I want to, but I'm not going to be able to with the chronic pain. No matter what I do, it's kind of out of my power. And I got excited about hearing your show. And,
13: so let me give you the key. Let me give you the key, Arthur. The key is this. Okay. Here's the key. Do you have pain down your legs or in your back or both?
5: No, I just got it just basically centered in my low back, not the leg.
13: Okay. Okay, so number one, a herniated disc means zero, okay? I have herniated discs in my neck and my low back. I have no pain, all right? I have no pain. And when someone has centralized low back pain, 99.9% of the time, that's an enthesopathy, which I talked about the first half of the show. The enthesis is where your ligaments back there, the iliolumbar ligaments, attach to the pelvis, or it might be the quadratus lumbar muscle that originates on the bottom of the ribs and then inserts on the pelvis. It could be something called the thoracodorsofascia, which is like saran wrap that covers the muscles in your back that insert down there. So I haven't seen you. I'm not your doctor. I can't promise you a thing. But from what you're telling me, you're an easy fix.
5: Really? And not according to the regular
13: I'm not going to promise anything. I have to examine you, and you have to be a patient for me to tell you. But just from your telling me, you're an easy fix, and I could be 100% wrong, okay?
5: One more thing, sir, is I didn't tell you. I'm also getting spine shots. They're steroid they're nerve blocks, they're called. And they make me numb, and they make me feel a little better, maybe not even all 100%.
13: Yeah,
5: maybe
13: bad news.
5: 50% better for
13: bad
5: about
13: news.
5: A month.
13: Yeah, bad news. Why? To me, it's bad news. If you like it, do it. Well, steroids are no good for you. It's not good for your entire system. It can shut down your adrenal glands. It can actually make the situation worse because it destroys the tissue. So personally, I wouldn't do it to me. If you like it, do it. I would say the best way to do is regenerate those the attachments. And if the steroid worked for a month, what we do with regenerative medicine with stem cells hopefully would work, you know, for a lifetime. Maybe not, because you can re-injure. But we're regrowing issue instead of destroying it, which is what you're having done now.
5: How many treatments would I need? Could I do the PRP without stem cells, or do I have to do it with the stem cells?
13: Yeah, you can do it every

0: with a human being.
1: Okay. You're absolutely right. So the report and the X-ray mean absolutely nothing. It's not an open barometer for anything, really.
0: No, I like to have them because a couple of times I've found cancer,
1: Okay.
0: right? You can find weird things sometimes with images. I found a bleb in a lung one time when I was looking at a shoulder, and the guy was a deep sea diver, so we saved his life by having that taken care of, but it was nothing to do with the shoulder. No, it's good to get the image just as an adjunct, but the hands, the physical exam is really where we find the pain generators. Make
1: So
0: sense?
1: the best thing is to come into your office and basically have a like a 1 hour consultation and actually speak to you or the other Dr. Grove. Does it
0: That's
1: also help with
0: exactly what you do.
1: cancer, PRP? I understand it helps with cancer too, because
0: No.
1: a friend of my
0: No.
1: sister's was 70 years old. No?
0: Yeah. Not yet. There's, oh, I'm
1: Okay.
0: sorry. I should retract that. There are certain
1: He's
0: types
1: getting
0: of
1: benefit
0: blood
1: from it
0: cancer and
1: already.
0: what. No. There's certain types of blood cancer that it could help with. You
1: Okay.
0: know, they can, you know, you do a bone marrow transplant. That's different. We just do
1: Okay.
0: musculoskeletal medicine. We don't do IVs. I haven't found one person yet that said IV stem cells who said it lasted. They get a halo effect after they spend a fortune for nothing, and they're walking around for a week going, "Wow, this is the greatest thing," but then later they go, "No, it's a waste of money." So no, I'm not into doing the IV stuff. We're
1: Okay,
0: just
1: so
0: very
1: this is not
0: simple.
1: something the insurance take care of. This is something I got to come out with my own. I could put it on my credit card, or I got to come out of pocket, right?
0: You know, come into the office, or actually call the office now if you like. You can get a free phone consult with the staff. The office is 800-300-9300, 800-300-9300.
1: I got it. Yeah, I talked to
0: Okay.
1: Jackie. Yeah,
0: Okay.
1: and if I call in first thing Monday, could I get in next week?
0: I'll get you in whenever you want.
1: Okay. Thank you very much for having me on the air and for relaying this stuff to you. I feel very hopeful right now because I suffered from this for
0: Well,
1: 25 years.
0: I'm very hopeful. I'm very hopeful for you too because I had the exact same thing. Luckily, I didn't have a back surgery, although my doctor told me I needed it, and that was so many years ago, I can't even tell you. And I'm just very grateful that I do this work of regenerating tissue using stem cells and platelets, because guess what? I use it on myself, and it's worked every time.
1: I see.
0: So hopefully it would work for you. I
1: Can
0: can't
1: you tell me
0: promise you
1: this?
0: anything.
1: Yeah, can you tell me this? Why acupuncture and chiropractic, those are natural treatments. Why don't they fix or heal the problem and the traction? I mean,
0: They
1: these are
0: do.
1: all, these
0: They
1: help a lot.
0: do. A lot of people
1: They
0: get
1: do.
0: healed from those things. You got to try it all out, see
1: Yeah.
0: what works for you. All right, man, I got
1: Okay.
0: Erica
1: Okay,
0: waiting
1: thank you so
0: from
1: much.
0: Beverly Hills. God bless you, Arthur, and there's good hope ahead for you. I appreciate your call. All right, if you want to give me a call live right now at the studio, the phone number is 866-870-5752. That's 866-870-5752. Erica, can you hear me? This is Dr. Mark Darrow.
2: Hi, Dr. Darrow. How are you?
0: I'm living it up. I'm always living it up, no matter what's going on.
2: I
0: How about
1: love
0: you?
1: that
0: What's
1: about you.
0: happening?
1: I'm doing fantastic. I just wanted to call in and share my testimonial with PRP and my recovery back to work after getting injured on the job.
0: Okay.
1: So
0: So
1: yeah, about
0: what
1: 2 years
0: happened? What kind
1: ago,
0: of work do you do?
1: Okay, so I'm in law enforcement. I work for Beverly Hills Police Department.
0: Okay.
1: 2 years ago in September of 2024, I was contacting the subject who was under the influence of some sort of drugs. And I got out to contact him. He took off running. I took off running after him. I ended up catching him, but I mean, somewhere in between the running and catching him, I tore my meniscus. I was in
0: Okay.
1: severe pain, which led to MRI and all these other things. The city of Beverly Hills will suggest different types of treatments, surgeries, and things like that to get you back healed. along with physical therapy and whatnot.

0: So I did all the things that they had asked me to do, and I just felt like I wasn't improving, and I still had a significant amount of pain in my right knee.
1: Let me ask you something. Did you have a surgery?
0: I actually did end up having surgery, but this was prior to my knowledge of PRP. So I had no idea about this until after.
1: Did you have surgery after this incident or before?
0: After the incident, yes. Right after the injury, but before PRP.
1: Okay. And did the surgery help you?
0: It did not. So it was very, I will say, I started to think that I wasn't going to be able to make it back to work because what the doctors in the city were telling me that, the projected time of recovery was anywhere from 4 to 6 months. Hearing things like, I've had patients that have got back sooner. So it started to make me feel like my body wasn't healing properly. Like, it kind of made me feel bad. Like, the surgery didn't work everyone is saying it was supposed to. So,
1: yeah, but I just thought of something very funny. It's not funny, but it's funny. So you thought that you failed the surgery instead of the surgery failing you.
0: Correct.
1: That's so weird. You probably felt guilty about it.
0: I did. You start to think like, what's wrong?
1: I mean, if you're a police
0: like,
1: officer, if you're a police officer, you want to be tough. You want to support the team. You want to get back to work as soon as you can.
0: Exactly. 100% correct. So, that's what happened with me. I felt like because my body wasn't recovering well from the surgery, and it's no credit. I mean, a discredit to the surgeons, but it's just that it didn't work for me. And so
1: I never discredit surgeons because they really have the hardest work in medicine. It's really tough doing those surgeries. And, they know the results aren't always so good,
0: Right.
1: So that must weigh on their conscience too.
0: Exactly.
1: But they do the best they can, just like all doctors do.
0: Exactly. And they were great. It was probably about a 10-minute surgery. I think I probably went like in the operating room, maybe like around 8:30 or so. And after they do everything they need to and they give you anesthesia, I was probably waking up and in my recovery room, maybe like around 9:15. So it was very quick.
1: Let me redirect you because I'm a lawyer. We always redirect people. Having had the surgery, it failed. And then you had PRP. And how did that work for you?
0: So I was told about PRP from one of my bosses at work. He explained how it helped with his recovery, with his knees and knee pain. So obviously I kind of went down the research trail and started researching what PRP was, stem cells, platelets, like what the process is, how it works. And I was like, well, this seems like an obvious, like you literally allow your body to heal itself.
1: Of course. We want to do things naturally. As a doctor, we would always like to have the patient heal naturally, of course, because everything else has side effects. So bottom line, are you back at work?
0: Mm-hmm. I am back at work. I've been back at work since last year, August. I got cleared in July of last year, but I didn't return back to August just due to a family trip. But I returned back to work, and honest to God truth, from post-surgery until how I feel now, which I know it takes a little bit of time overall, but I feel way better. I probably should come in and get a couple more, but I feel way better than what my hopes was after surgery. I would have never been able to make it back to work after surgery, but PRP gave me hope.
1: You know, the take home point of your call, Erica, I don't mean to cut you short, but we only have a minute left.
0: Yeah, no worries.
1: Is you had a surgery, unfortunately it failed. You got PRP. Mm-hmm. And you're better, and you're back at work. You're a police officer, very demanding work. And God bless you. I appreciate your call. It's great for the public to hear that something that's sort of off track works.
0: Yes. Yes. Thank you, guys. Thank you to you and Dr. Grove and your amazing friendly staff.
1: Ah, love it. Thank you so much, Erica.
0: And, all right. Have a good one, sir.
1: Yeah. If you need me, you get a hold of me. 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I'll fire back an answer that day.
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6: I'm Paul Stevens. Iran now pushing back after Treasury Secretary Scott Bessin says the U.S. will unveil what he calls the toughest sanctions in history against Iran tomorrow on Monday.
7: Iran's leaders are issuing new statements hinting at what they claim will be a new post-war order in the Gulf, which could leave the U.S. sidelined.
6: Fox's Jonathan Hunt, a historic IndyCar event, racing taking place in the nation's capital today.
8: IndyCar drivers will race through the streets of the nation's capital today for the first ever Freedom 250 Grand Prix. The circuit runs 1.66 miles along the National Mall and down Pennsylvania Avenue, giving drivers the chance to race past historic landmarks like the Washington Monument and the U.S. Capitol.
6: Fox's Tony Genualdo. The action begins at 1 p.m. on Fox. 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
17: 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I am your host, Walt Phillips, and this broadcast is brought to you by the Reagan Gold Group. Folks, I am glad you are here because I have a story for you today that stopped me in my tracks. It is breaking news out of Belgium. It involves an 18-year-old working a summer construction job, an old brewery cellar, a bricked-up wall, and enough gold to make headlines all over the world. But the number I want you to keep in your head is not 10 million. The number is 90,000. And before we get into that story, grab a pen and write this number down. 1-800-702-2212. That is my good friends at the Reagan Gold Group. 1-800-702-2212. 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Fill out a few simple questions and somebody will be in touch with you right away. I'm going to say that number a few times today, so do not trust yourself to remember it. I want you folks to write it down. And one quick piece of housekeeping. I am not a financial advisor. I'm a guy who has been watching these markets, looking at the numbers, and connecting the dots for more than 20 years. I'm going to tell you what I see, and you can decide what makes sense for your own future. Now let's go to Belgium. On Tuesday, August 11th, folks, workers were laying sewer pipes at a former brewery property in Belgium. One of the workers was an 18-year-old student named Kobe there on a summer job. The crew broke through a section of an old cellar wall and found gold bars, coins, and nuggets. The discovery was reported at around 9 million euros, roughly $10.4 million. That is one hell of a story. But the treasure hunt is not what keeps me thinking about it. What keeps me thinking about it is the person who put that gold behind the wall in the first place. Nobody knows exactly who it was. Nobody has a receipt. Nobody knows exactly why they did it. But somebody made a decision a long time ago, and I'm going to take a piece of what I worked for, or rather what they worked for, and they're going to put it in something real. And then they sealed it away. And the world did what the world always does. It changed. The brewery changed. The people changed. Governments changed. Prices changed. Wars came and went. Entire generations lived their lives. And decades later, someone opened that wall and everybody knew what they were looking at. Gold. That is where the $90,000 question comes in. People have taken the reported amount of gold found in Belgium and run it backward using the old official gold price of $35 an ounce. That puts the gold's old price value in the neighborhood of $90,000. Now, I want to be accurate here. That doesn't mean, folks, that we know somebody paid exactly $90,000. We don't. There is no receipt. It is simply a way to picture the scale of metal that went behind that wall. But sit with the comparison because it is the entire reason we're talking about this. Imagine two envelopes sitting on a shelf many decades ago. In the first envelope is $90,000 in cash. In the second envelope is $90,000 worth of gold. Both represent the same hard work, the same sacrifices, the same years of getting up early, working through bad weather, paying bills, raising kids, making sure there was food on the table, fixing what broke, and trying to create a little breathing room for your family. Then you close both envelopes and don't touch them for decades. Now fast forward to today. You open up the cash envelope, and what do you have? You have $90,000 in cash. It may look like a lot of money, but it is still $90,000. It didn't turn into $10 million just because time passed. And more importantly, it will not buy anywhere close to what $90,000 could buy back when it first went into that envelope. A $100 bill still says $100 on it. The number never changed, but the life that $100 buys you changed a whole lot, folks. You know, with that without anybody having to lecture you about it, You see it at the grocery store, you see it at the gas station, you see it when the property tax bill shows up. You see it when your grandkids tell you what the rent costs now. You see it when something in your house breaks and a repair that used to be a couple hundred dollars turns into a small crisis. The number on paper stays the same. The buying power does not. Now let's open the gold envelope, or rather the humongous gold reinforced envelope, folks. The Belgium hoard was reported at about $10.4 million. Not because somebody got lucky with a stock tip. Not because the gold was earning interest in a wall. It sat there, but while paper money lost buying power around it, physical gold carried value and increased in value through the decades. That is the difference between holding a number and holding an asset. If the person in Belgium had sealed up $90,000 in cash, they would have opened that wall to find $90,000 in cash. It would not be worth $10.4 million. It would not have carried the same purchasing power. It would be exactly what it was, paper with a number printed on it. The gold was different, folks. It was real when it went in. It was recognized when it came out, and it carried the weight of all those years in between. So let me put this to you as plainly as I can. If I put two choices in front of you, $90,000 in one chest or $10.4 million in the other, which chest are you choosing? That's not a trick question. Nobody picks the $90,000, right? And that is the point. The difference was not that somebody worked harder. The difference was the form in which that work was saved. One chest held paper, and the other had held physical gold. Now bring that question home. If you build your own modest version of that chest with a portion of what you have saved, what could it look like 10 years from now? I'm not talking about 50 or 70 years. I'm talking about the next 10 years, at a time when gold and silver are already moving, and the people who study these markets see even more room ahead. Now, I'm not telling you to put a chest behind the wall, folks. I'm not telling you to turn your house into an old brewery basement either. I'm telling you that story because it asks a fair question. What part of what you have worked for is built to hold up when the world changes around it? Not every dollar, not all or nothing, not a dramatic move because somebody on the radio got loud for 30 seconds. I'm just asking an honest question. If that question's sitting with you, this is the time to act on it. 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Because once the Belgium story clicks, the next question's obvious. How would I even begin? Now, folks, this is where people make it harder in their own heads than it has to be. They hear physical gold, and they picture somebody in a dark suit talking about vaults in Switzerland. They picture pages of paperwork. They picture a conversation where they're supposed to know every coin, every bar, every ounce, and every little code word before they're allowed to even ask a question. Folks, that is not how it works. There are two very simple doors. The first door is a direct purchase. Maybe you have savings. Maybe a CD matured. Maybe you sold something. Maybe you received an inheritance. Maybe you have cash that you have worked hard for, and you don't want every single dollar you own sitting in some paper system forever. You call, you ask what options are available, you decide what feels comfortable for you. 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That is door number one. Door number two is for people who say, "Walt, most of what I've built is in retirement accounts." Maybe that's an IRA. Maybe it's an old 401k from a job you left years ago. Maybe it's a TSP from military, federal, or postal service. For eligible accounts, there may be a properly structured direct rollover into a self-directed precious metals IRA. 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It is a conversation about whether your account qualifies and what a direct rollover process would look like for your situation. 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Now, there's one more thing we have to talk about, because information is not usually what stops people. Waiting is. A few months ago, folks, I was making this case when gold was around $4,000 and silver was around $50, and I heard the same thing from people again and again. Walt, maybe I'll wait. Maybe it will come down. Maybe I'll see what happens first. And folks, since then, both metals have moved materially higher. Now, I'm not saying that because I need a pat on the back. I'm saying it because waiting is not always neutral. Most people who wait are not careless. They're trying to be thoughtful. They do not want to make a move at the wrong time, and I respect that. I have had people tell me, Walt, I'm not against gold, I just want a little more proof. I understand that instinct, and nobody wants to be rushed. But if what you need is information, get information. If you need to understand the two doors, ask about the two doors. Just don't wait for the whole world to agree before you act. By then, the easy decision is usually not easy anymore, folks. The person in Belgium did not wait for a newspaper headline to tell them the world was changing. They made a quiet decision with the information they had in front of them at the time. But there's a point where careful turns into frozen. And when something moves, people suddenly become more comfortable at a higher price than they were at a lower price. And that's always been crazy to me. That is what I have called the backwards brain. When the price is down and the news is ugly, people feel nervous. And when the price moves higher and everybody's talking about it, they feel safer. But that is usually the moment they are looking at a much different entry point. That is where the elevator picture comes in. Picture you're standing in a lobby. The elevator doors are open. Somebody says it's going up. Get in. And you say, I'll wait to see if it really goes up. Then it goes up, and now you're watching floor numbers climb, waiting for it to come back down so you can get the price you wanted before, and sometimes it does. Sometimes it doesn't, folks. But you're no longer making a decision from the same place you were when the doors were open. Now, I'm not going to sit here and tell you I have a crystal ball, but we're not flying blind either. For the last several episodes, folks, we have talked about people who live and breathe these markets, people such as David Hunter and Michael Oliver, some of the most brilliant minds in precious metals, calling for a major next leg in gold and silver. Hunter has publicly talked about targets as high as roughly $6,800 for gold and $180 for silver by the end of this year, folks. Michael Oliver has been even more aggressive on silver, and JP Morgan has publicly projected gold at around $6,000 by year's end, and around $6,300 going into 2027. Those are forecasts. They aren't guarantees, but look at the direction. Gold and silver have been moving north, not south. The analysts you've heard on this show are not calling for the metals to disappear. Major institutions are still putting out upside targets. Central banks are still buying physical gold at a record pace. So the question is not, can somebody hand me a perfect prediction? The question is, with the signals lined up the way they are, do I want to keep waiting while the train is already moving? The person who put gold behind that wall, folks, did not know it would become a $10 million news story. They did not know the future. They just made a decision before the future became obvious. Now, folks, the time to make this call is now. 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But do not let another week become another excuse. 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Now, folks, the Belgium story would matter in any era because it is about what lasts. But it's worth having this conversation now because the world is giving people plenty of reasons to think about what they own, what is paper, and what is real. The national debt is enormous at almost $40 trillion. The interest bill is enormous. The country keeps spending more than it takes in. And at some point, those bills get dealt with one way or another. There are no painless ways to deal with bills like that. The details are complicated, but the result is familiar. When more claims chase the same things, the cost of living gets heavier. That is why people pay attention to physical assets. You can't create more of them with a keyboard when the pressure is on. Central banks have been buying physical gold at elevated levels. Venezuela has been trying to recover their own physical gold that's being held abroad from them. Those are not people in tinfoil hats or gold bugs. Those are governments looking at a world full of paper promises and deciding they want some physical metal in their control. That does not mean you should copy every decision a government makes. It means you should notice the direction. The biggest players on earth do not keep every bit of their reserve in somebody else's paper promise. They want a piece of their reserve in something that is outside of that promise. That is the same question we started with in Belgium. What do you want in the envelope, folks? What do you want in your treasure chest? What do you want? What do you want holding a piece of the work that you've put in over your lifetime? And folks, then there are people such as Martin Armstrong, whose private cycle AI model with a 40-year proven track record, may I add, points to 2032 as a major turning point. In his model, and again, folks, this is not prophecy. It's not a reason to panic. You do not need him, a television personality, or anybody else to tell you that the cost of living has changed and the world feels less certain than it once did. But Martin Armstrong's model points towards a possible collapse in the next 5 years. You know, it's something to think about. You know, it's something to think about. And what matters is how you respond to it. You can ignore it. You can stay entirely in paper and not listen to anything that I'm saying and hope that every promise gets kept. Or you can take a little time and get the information and see whether it makes sense to put part of what you built into something physical. That is not radical. It's not dramatic. It's not the kind of decision the person in Belgium made decades ago before any of us even knew their name. And I want to make something clear before I close this out today, folks, or at least close this segment out. This is not an argument that every dollar you own has to be in gold or silver. This is not an argument that you stop living your life, stop enjoying your family, or spend every day staring at a price chart. It is an argument for giving yourself choices. When part of what you built is real and physical, you are not betting your entire future on one market, one bank, one retirement statement, one government policy, or one promise made by somebody you have never met. You have another piece on the board. That is why the two-door conversation matters. A direct purchase may fit one person. A properly structured retirement account conversation may fit another. Some people may decide that neither is right for them, and that's fine. But nobody should stay in the dark simply because that process sounds harder than it is. Now, folks, let me bring this home. That person in Belgium did not leave behind a prediction. They did not leave behind a white paper. They did not leave behind a spreadsheet full of complicated theories. They left behind gold. They left behind proof that some part of their work made it through the changing world around it. You have worked too hard to let confusion make every decision for you. You have worked too hard to hear a story like this, see what it is pointing to, and say maybe someday. Maybe a direct purchase is right for you. Maybe a retirement account conversation is right for you. Maybe the right move is simply to make a call and find out what you didn't know before. But the person in Belgium made their choice before the world changed around them, and that is the point worth holding on to if you don't take anything else from today. Nobody gets a map of the next 20 years before they have to make decisions in the present. Unless you're in the movie Back to the Future, folks. That's the only exception I've ever seen to that rule. What you do get, though, is the chance to look at the choices in front of you while you still have time to think clearly. Look at those two doors. Ask what is eligible. 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The person in Belgium made a decision before everybody agreed, and then time did the talking. 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And folks, I will tell you this, a lot of people think that there's no possibilities for them at all, and they think they're completely closed off to this conversation. And I can't tell you how many people I've seen over the year, folks, who thought they had no options, find out that they had all the options in the world from one simple call. The signs are all there, folks. The analysts are there. The price action is there. The metals are moving. The only question is whether you're going to keep watching from the lobby or you're going to get on the elevator while the doors are still open. Again, folks, the call is free. The information is free. And yes, if you decide the timing is not right after you hear all the details, that's your choice. But this is not a conversation to keep putting off. 1-800-702-2212. 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Folks, I am Walt Phillips. Please do not go anywhere. As usual, Carl joins me in segment two, and we're going to talk about the Belgium story, the two doors, why people wait, and how to get the information you need, as well as a bunch of other questions that I have for him. 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
22: New research shows the San Andreas Fault may be slipping faster than originally thought. A professor, earthquake geologist at San Jose University, conducted research telling the San Francisco Chronicle that she looked at 10,000 years of data, while previous research only examined 1,000 years. The movement specifically applies to a section of the fault in Northern California. Higher slip rates can often mean more earthquakes. Larry Marino in The Answer Newsroom.
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24: All right, folks, we are back. And folks, what a first segment we had. We started that with the story out of Belgium. An 18-year-old worker and his crew break through a cellar wall at a former brewery property. And behind that wall, they find a reported 9 million euros worth of gold, bars, coins, and nuggets. Something physical that sat there while the world changed around it. And the reason that story hits me so hard is simple. The wall came down, and the gold was still gold. That is the point of this show. That is not about chasing one day's price action. It is not about being scared by a headline. It's about asking what still matters after the headline changes, after the rules change, after the world gets more complicated than it was when you were balancing a checkbook at the kitchen table. I also walked you through the two simple doors. You can have a conversation about buying physical gold or silver directly by check and having it delivered to your home, or you can ask whether retirement funds you have may be eligible for a direct rollover. 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You just have to be willing to get the information. So before we get into this conversation, write the number down again, folks, 1-800-702-2212. 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No more waiting. The call is free. The information is free. There is no commitment, no pressure, and no downside to asking good questions. You can call and say, I heard Walt on the radio. I want to understand a direct purchase. Or you can say, I heard Carl on the radio. I want to understand whether an old IRA, 401k, or TSP may have an option. That's all you have to say. Real quick, folks, again, before I bring Carl on, I'm not a financial advisor. I am a guy who studies this every day and brings you what I believe matters. And now, as usual, folks, I have somebody here who talks to real people about physical gold and silver every single day. All right, guys, without further ado, you know what time it is. It is time to introduce Carl. Carl, as always, thank you for being here with me, brother.
0: You're welcome. Thanks so much for having me.
24: Absolutely, Carl. And listen, Carl, I want to do things a little differently this time. I have a few extra questions that I want the audience to hear from you. Not a long speech from me, but your real take from the conversations you're having every day. So you ready to jump in with that, Carl?
0: Let's make it happen.
24: Awesome. Awesome. So, Carl, I opened the show with that Belgium story, the gold behind the wall. The world changed, the property changed, people came and went. And then decades later, it was still there, still recognized, and still valuable. Now, I'm not saying people should bury a box in the yard, but I'm saying that there's a lesson in it. And, you know, what is a story, you know?
0: It's even more valuable. It's even more valuable.
24: Right. Absolutely. Basically the question is, you know, what do you think the lesson lands so hard with someone who spent a lifetime working, saving, and trying to leave something meaningful behind?
0: Well, it's simple. I mean, look at this scenario you talked about in Belgium. I mean, literally those metals have been sitting there for, you know, decades upon decades and doing nothing but gaining value.
24: Right.
0: You know, I mean, listen, it's about putting yourself in something that's going to help you grow what you have and not let it just sit there and do nothing. I mean, unfortunately, there's too many products out there that, yeah, they go up, but then they also come back down. You know, I mean, this week I've heard from so many people. It's been really a very interesting week, and everybody keeps saying the same thing. It's like, yeah, the markets have gone up. It's great. But as quick as they go up, as quick as they could go down. I mean, I've heard that from people from coast to coast. I mean, I probably talked to a couple hundred people this week, and literally Everybody keeps saying the same thing. And it's been crazy that, you know, that's hitting home with folks because they know what's going to happen. I mean, listen, you can't keep doing the same thing over and over. You can't have the markets doing what they're doing. I mean, unfortunately, the thing is going to crash, whatever you want to call it. I mean, and those are healthy. They need to happen to markets, folks. It's okay. But you don't have to be a loser and have to wait years to get your money back either. If you position yourself properly, you're in a position where you can keep growing your portfolio no matter what the equities markets do if you have yourself properly diversified in precious metals. I mean, you know, if you talk to any of the big financial advisors out there that know what's really going on, they're all going to tell you the same thing. You need to have metals in your portfolio and, you know, not paper, not ETFs, not miners. You know, I mean, I get people all the time that call me and tell me, hey, Carl, you know, I got miners. Is that okay? I go, well, that's like saying, man, you know, I own stock in Smith & Wesson, but do you own a gun?
24: Right.
0: You don't own anything. It's a company. They can mine all the gold and silver in the world. If they don't turn a profit, you haven't made any money.
24: Right. Well, Carl, let's make this real simple, man. And this is question two for you. If there are people listening right now who have never bought an ounce of gold or silver in their lives, they may be interested, but in their head, they've built this whole thing into some complicated process with paperwork everywhere, mysterious coins, and a big decision that they have to make in 30 seconds. Walk them through a normal first conversation that you would have when someone says, when someone calls Reagan and says, Carl, I have cash savings. I would like to understand how I can buy some physical gold and silver directly.
0: Well, the first thing I always ask everybody is why? What are you looking to accomplish? This is your money. This isn't mine. It's not Reagan's. It's nobody's. It's yours. What are you trying to accomplish with your funds? That's the first thing I always ask. And then the next thing is in that conversation is what questions do you have?
24: Right.
0: You know, I don't pressure anybody. It's real simple. This is your money. You reached out to us. Let us be able to give you the information you need. I mean, listen, there's a ton of sources out there. There's a lot of great people out there. But there's also a lot of people that aren't so great, you know, and people that give people a lot of misinformation. So you got to be very careful who you're listening to, especially on the radio. There's a lot of people on the radio that are spouting off a lot of things while they're screaming into the microphone like a lunatic and, you know, just straight out lying to folks. So really what it comes down to is you got to know who you're working with and work with somebody that's going to shoot you straight, give you the facts, and let you make that decision, because this is your money, not ours, for you to make a decision on what you want to do. You know, that being said, I mean, the process is so simple. You know, I mean, if it's a cash transaction, you wire us the money or send us a check, we send the medals to you. If you don't want to hold them, you can set up an account. We'll help you do that at the depository, and, you know, you can hold your funds there. You know, if you want to do an IRA rollover, that's easy. I mean, we have a team here in-house, and, you know, they're great. They'll hold your hand from start to finish and make it simple and easy. I mean, it takes about an hour on the phone over a couple of week period. So it's this isn't anything that's going to be time consuming or hard or difficult. And, you know, people, one of the biggest things I get from folks is, well, I've never done this. You know, I don't know anything about gold and silver. And I always laugh because I say, do you know everything about the stock market?
24: Right, right.
0: I mean, the stock market's a heck of a lot more complicated than buying some gold or silver coins or bars. You buy it, you hold it. It goes up in value. You made money. Pretty simple, pretty straightforward. That's why they can call it a boring, conservative, safe haven investment. That's why people do this. So don't sit on your hands. Don't be that deer in headlights. Do something to protect yourself. I mean, it's, you know, things can't keep continuing the way they are. They can't just keep going up and up and up and up. It just, it's not, you know, it just doesn't make sense. It's not possible. There will be a correction or a crash. And when it does, that's when gold and silver really, you know, shoots out of the gate. But the reality of it is even though metals have done well throughout the years, you know, as the markets have done well, gold and silver still continue to go up.
24: Right. Yeah, I mean, listen, folks, if you're agreeing with Carl right now and you're understanding and for lack of better terms, folks, vibing with what he is saying, don't just sit there and say, I will call after I hear the rest of the show, or I'll call next week, or I'll call next month. No more waiting, folks. Call the Reagan Gold Group, 1-800-702-2212. You can ask for Carl directly. I say this every week, folks. Carl is a very busy man, as he's explained himself. If he cannot pick up the phone, somebody will be there. Carl will get back to you. He is able to answer hundreds of calls a day because the man never stops working. And Carl, listen, that leads me to my next question for you, man. And let's pivot from the cash buy to the person whose first thought, you know, is I understand the direct purchase, but most of my money is tied up in an IRA, a 401k from an old job, or a TSP. I know you have a lot of veterans, Carl, federal employees, postal workers, retirees that listen. So, Carl, I want you to explain the first conversation. Like, you know, what does someone need to ask? What determines whether the funds may be eligible for a direct rollover into a self-directed precious metals IRA? And how does Reagan help a listener understand the process without making it feel like a mountain of paperwork for him?
0: Well, I mean, first off, yeah, those are all, you know, huge points there. So, you know, to kind of touch on all those, first off, you know, either if it's from a previous place of employment, even if you rolled it into a current 401k, but it's from a previous job, you have the ability to do a qualified rollover. It's a non-taxable event. So if you got an IRA, a 401k, 403b, TSP, any of those three-letter, you know, acronyms for a retirement account, you have the ability to do something with it and put yourself in a position of growth and stability. I mean, it's that simple. You know, I mean, people come to us all the time. It's really, they just don't want to lose the hard money that they built up. That's really the thing I hear from people continuously. It's like, listen, I worked so hard for this money. Yeah, the markets have made me money over the years, but you know what? I'm just not comfortable letting it sit there anymore. I don't want it to sit in the US dollar. I want it to literally be in a physical asset that at some point in time, if I choose to, I can have it in my hand. I can hold it in my, you know, sock drawer, or a safe in the house, or buried in the backyard, or whatever it might be. They just want to have, you know, something that's real, you know? So the reality of it is to do the process, it's simple. We have a team here, you know, like I said, they're going to hold your hand from start to finish in regards to it. It's as simple as, you know, just your name, your address, your beneficiary info, and then calling over to the custodian. So this is not difficult. It just takes a little bit of time just for, you know, these custodians to send the funds over. But, you know, what it comes down to is putting yourself in a position where all your eggs aren't in that same basket. And that's the probably the other biggest thing I get, besides the fact that people that want to make sure their money's there when they need it, they just don't want all their eggs in one basket. They want diversity, but the reality of it is, you know, these financial advisors and, you know, bank folks are never telling you about stuff that they don't sell. You know, people tell me all the time, oh, I got a diverse portfolio. I'm in stocks. I'm in bonds. Great. You're still in paper. It's all based in U.S. dollars. You don't have diversity. You may have different types of assets in your portfolio. But, you know, I mean, there's a reason why people call me all the time and say, Carl, what can I do to get it into something physical, something real? And that's what people are coming to us for. They want real money. So, you know, like I tell them, it's up to you to make that decision. Here are the different options. You know, I'm here. I talk to people. Like you said, I talk to people all the time. And the reality of it is I'm talking to these folks to give them their options. I'm not here to tell you what to do. I'm not, you know, I'm not a financial advisor. I'm not here to tell you what to invest or what to sell or what not to sell. I just have given you.

0: they're the same thing, Carl. Whether one is for one purpose and one is for another, or whether they need to know every technical detail before they even begin. So when you sit down with someone, Carl, when someone who is looking at physical metals for the first time, how do you help them think about the roles of gold and silver and how they each play? And why is it more important to start with their goals and comfort level than to chase whatever metal they that had the louder headline that day or week, you know?
1: Well, I mean, here's the thing. Well, it really what it comes down to is, like I've said this, you know, I think a couple of times already. I mean, this is about comfort. This is here to help all the folks that are listening that want to do this. It's helping. It's here to help you sleep better at night. It's that simple. You know, I don't want to keep you up at night. This is here to help you sleep better at night because you have a physical, tangible asset in your portfolio that's done extremely well throughout the years and essentially is just going to give you some stability and, you know, more growth potential than what you have. That's first off. Second of all, I mean, it just really comes down to what people are looking for. I mean, obviously, both metals are precious metals. When people say gold and silver, yeah, they kind of just group it together. But the reality of it is they are two different assets. Gold is going to be a little bit less volatile than the silver, but the silver, there is a lot more upside because it is getting harder and harder to mine, and it's used so much in the commercial space. I mean, unfortunately, gold's great, but it just got too darn expensive, unfortunately, you know, so that's why they're not using it in these, you know, TVs and iPhones and all this stuff. I mean, you know, if it was so cheap, they'd be using the stuff. But, you know, I mean, the reality of it is both assets have, you know, some different uses, but in the end, they're both still great investments. And that's the most important thing. Yeah, there is a little bit more growth potential in the silver market based on some of the headlines from, you know, Bank of America and Forbes and some of these guys. But the reality of it is both have done extremely well. And, you know, if all these experts and economists and big boy banks are right, they're both going to continue to do very well. And, you know, I don't see a slowdown in that market. I mean, I don't know how it could with $40 trillion in debt. I mean, who's going to pay that back?
0: I don't know.
1: How is that money ever going to get paid back?
0: Not me, Carl.
1: No, not me either. I mean, like, how is that getting paid back? I mean, that's a lot of money.
0: Yeah.
1: Yep. You know, I mean, and all it is they're taking the taxpayers' dollars and, you know, spending it foolishly and frivolously. You know, I mean, it's time to take it back. I mean, listen, if people that are listening, if they're following the gold and silver markets, they can see clearly all the central banks throughout the world and the governments that are buying gold and silver at a, you know, record pace. And why are they doing it? I mean, not because they feel like having, you know, pretty coins or bars that are shiny in their possession. No, they want stability. They want to protect their country. They want to protect their assets. I mean, you know, if you look at it, I mean, you've got guys that are buying gold and silver that never bought before or never at this level. I mean, it's absolutely crazy what's going on. What was it last week? Korea for the first time in, what was it, 13, 14 years, something like that they bought metals?
0: Yep. Yep.
1: Yep. I mean, there's a reason why everybody is doing this. And I always tell people, if it's good enough for the government, why isn't it good enough for us?
0: Yeah.
1: Because, I mean, you know, they're always watching out for themselves first.
0: Yeah.
1: Everybody knows that.
0: Carl, the BRICS nations are positioning, for the folks at home that don't know the BRICS nations, Brazil, Russia, India, China, and South Africa. They're all positioning right now. The big boys are positioning. Everyone in the world is buying gold. And Carl, you know, that leads me to my last question. We only have a few minutes left, so this has to be a quick one, but it's probably the most important one. And sure. This is for the listener that's been with us for a few weeks or a few months, Carl, and maybe they've enjoyed the show. Maybe they've been telling their spouse, hey, this guy Walt makes sense. This guy Carl makes sense. Maybe they wrote down the number and they have it sitting on a notepad by the phone, but they haven't called. Not because they're not interested, but because life gets busy. They're worried it will be complicated because they don't want to feel pressured, or maybe they think they need to know more, or they need to have permission to ask a question. What do you say to that person, Carl? What happens when they make the call, and why should they stop putting it off?
1: Well, there's no reason to wait. Why wait? We're not getting any younger. I mean, listen, everything. Look at 08. People went home from work on a Friday, came back to work on a Monday, and lost a ton of their money, and it continued for months and months afterwards. I mean, you have to be proactive, not reactive. It's simple. Get it in your portfolio.

0: Bet it, forget it. Put yourself in a position where you're safe. Your money's there when you need it and you're in a good space. That's all it comes down to. You know, there's no reason to wait. What are you waiting for? I mean, I get people all the time tell me, you know, I'm going to time the market. I go, oh, really? That's great. Where did you get your crystal ball?
1: Yeah.
0: I mean, you can't. I mean, so what do? You have to protect yourself and you have to do something now. I mean, there's no reason to wait. You know, I mean, listen, in regards to spouses, and I talk to spouses all the time, most of the time what I found is they've just gotten misinformation. Mm-hmm. They heard from a guy's friend's brother-in-law's neighbor's cousin told him that he heard from a guy about gold or, you know, a gal about silver. I mean, it's just misinformation, folks. Give us a call. Ask the questions. A conversation never heard. It's a simple conversation. Just give you here to give you information. You want to do something? Great. You know, no harm, no foul. I mean, it's real simple. We have a great team here. You know, feel free to ask for me directly. I'm take calls all day long. And, you know, if I'm not available, ask them to transfer to my voicemail. I'll call you right back. But we got a great team here. We'll answer all those questions and go from there. You know, I mean, it's pretty simple and easy. You know, I mean, our cash transactions, our minimum purchase size is $10,000. IRAs are $25,000. You know, it's just a small portion of most folks, you know, portfolio if they've worked their whole life and saved. Do something to help protect that. Quit insuring your house and your car and your health and not your retirement. That's what I got to tell folks. And I'll leave it at that. Don't, you know, you insure everything else. Why are you not insuring the, you know, money that you may need to fix your roof or your health or leave something to the loved ones? I mean, protect that.
1: Listen, folks, Carl, well said. And that is exactly why I have you on this show every single week, because I truly believe there is nobody better than you. 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Tell them that Carl sent you. Ask for Carl on the phone. Ask about a direct purchase. Ask about a possible retirement account rollover. Ask the questions you have been meaning to ask. It is a free call. There is no pressure. There is no commitment. But there's no reason to keep putting it off.
2: 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With that, folks, that's all the time that we have this week for the Gold Show. I'll be right back here next week along with Carl. I'm excited to see you all. And with that, this has been Walt Phillips. 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
11: I'm Pam Puso. Russia is ramping up attacks on the Ukrainian capital of Kyiv.
12: Ukrainian President Volodymyr Zelensky says they need more Patriot interceptors for defense. But stockpiles are running low due to the war in Iran and 4 years of war between Ukraine and Russia.
11: Fox's Jeff Paul. French President Emmanuel Macron says Paris will send new interceptor missiles to Ukraine. A convicted teenage killer in Texas won't be getting a new trial. A judge denied Carmelo Anthony's request but did not give a reason for the ruling.
13: Anthony was convicted of murder and sentenced to 35 years in prison in June for 2025 stabbing death of 17-year-old Austin Metcalf.
11: Fox's Jackie Ibanez. Anthony's lawyers will continue working on an appeal. 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
7: The Answer. Breaking news.
14: 2 months after the fire, Lineage Logistics says it's entering the final stretch of warehouse cleanup efforts in Boyle Heights. This resident says the smell of the rotting food is still there. It's finally getting a little better.
15: It's not maybe as frequent as before, not consistent, but there'll be at times where it still smells heavy.
14: In 60 days, it has removed 85 million pounds of rotting food. Lineage says all the food waste has been removed from two freezers. Larry Marino in the Answer Newsroom.
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24: 2 Samuel chapter 21. Now, I mentioned to you the rest of the content being thematic. After the rebellion of Absalom and then the rebellion of Sheba, if you've been with us on Sunday mornings, two rebellions that were ultimately quelled or squashed, the rest of David's story is told in 1 Chronicles chapters 22 through 29. One of the things that David does do in his latter years as he makes preparations for the temple. But David did not build the temple. Ultimately, the temple was built by Solomon, but David made the preparations for the temple at the end of his life, and he would hand the baton of leadership. The next king of Israel will be Solomon. And Solomon will take that baton. He will build the famous Temple of Solomon, or what we call the Solomonic Temple. And that's kind of the next phase of David's life. One speaker I was listening to said that David's latter years were kind of colorless in a sense that they didn't have a whole lot of drama. And I'm sure David at this point of his life was looking for much less drama. Amen. If you studied David's life, I'm sure he was grateful for a rocking chair and more peaceful times. So but we are going to get a little bit more about some of the things that happened, as I mentioned, in David's life. Different periods of his career. The content is a mixed bag of difficulty and beauty, a lot like life itself. Life is a mixed bag of beauty and difficulty. Have you noticed? Trials and storms and then smooth sailing. straightaways and hard turns, times when life seems to make sense and everything seems to fit, and times when you scratch your head and say, what in the world is going on? And there are times, if we all were going to be honest tonight, sometimes we ask, Lord, what are you doing? I don't understand what you may be purposing in this, how you can possibly work this together for good. What is going on here? And I think you're going to ask some of those questions tonight as we wrestle with this story. David's whole life was like this. It was a life of ups and downs. He was a man after God's own heart. He probably had one of the most deep and intense relationships with the Lord that's maybe ever existed in a human being. And yet he was in many ways a failure. He failed by committing adultery. He committed murder. He wasn't a good father. He did things oftentimes against God's will or not in harmony with God's way, and he paid the price for it. And so one of the things that we're supposed to do when we study the life of David or we study an Old Testament account is we're supposed to try to learn from these Bible characters. One thing we can learn is that nobody's perfect. And that can give us encouragement. Even a man after God's own heart is not perfect. But we can also learn what not to do by learning the lessons that and watching David fall as he did. One thing that you're going to see in David's kingdom, even though sometimes we have said that David's kingdom foreshadows the kingdom of God or the greater David who was coming, the son of David, Jesus Christ, who came from the line of David, David's kingdom often did not foreshadow the kingdom of God or the kingdom of Jesus. For example, David, in this chapter, we're going to see that he can't really deal with sin because no human being can really deal with the consequences of sin. I mean, sometimes I look around and I'll give you a few examples. Many years ago, an elder, a dear friend of mine named Scott Arnold, came down with an inoperable brain tumor. And he knew that at best, the medical diagnosis was he was going to have 5 years to live if he went through a very radical surgery. He decided to do the surgery. They told him when he went under the knife that they weren't even sure if he would be able to talk after he had this brain surgery. And they said, even with this, this cancer is incurable. Scott went through the procedure. He was a remarkable patient. He was witnessing his faith in Jesus. He came out of the surgery extremely articulate. He was able to speak and speak. He was the same old Scott. He did a video for the men's ministry exhorting us to live for Christ. But yet, in a matter of a couple of years, I don't remember the exact time sequence, Scott died. And at the end of Scott's life, he was an elder in the church, a godly man, maybe one of the most godly men you would ever meet. Went through terrible headaches and difficulty, you know, just dealing with the fact that the cancer was going to kill him. And his lovely wife, Cherry, went through that. And people were visiting Scott. And I know he went through his times, even though he's a great man of faith, of struggling with the problem of evil. And I remember Cherry one time saying, you know what, we're not going to try to figure out, we're not going to try to do all those angles of why this happened to Scott. Here's what we're going to say. We live in a fallen world and things just happen. And so, but I'm sure that they had their questions just like we all do about the problem of evil. Things that show up in our world, war. If you've been to a Holocaust museum, you wonder how human beings can do what they do to one another. We can talk about child abuse. We can talk about many things that we may not want to talk about tonight, but we know they're happening in our world. And then we could talk about, you know, people who are getting away with stuff and cheating in business and cheating on their spouse, and they seem to be getting away with it and all of that. There's a lot of stuff that is encapsulated in the problem of evil. But as I mentioned, I think you're going to have a deeper appreciation of grace tonight as well. Now, the story picks up this way. There was a famine, 2 Samuel 21:1. There was a famine. The Hebrew word is Ra'ab. It's spelled R-A-A-B. The word famine means literally hunger. If you look it up in a Hebrew dictionary, that's the word. It's defined when there's a famine that it brings hunger. In the ancient world, there was a different type of life that went on. Today, when you leave here, you could go buy Del Taco. You can grab an oatmeal. No, don't get an oatmeal raisin cookie. I want the oatmeal raisin cookie. But you can get a different kind of cookie, like a chocolate chip. You can go out of here and you can stop by Stater Brothers tonight and you can get food. And I don't think most of us have ever been to Stater Brothers, maybe a time or two where they didn't have the product that we needed. And we could grab lettuce or tomatoes, or we could grab a loaf of bread or some bananas or whatever we need, and we're good. We can grab the cereal, 3 boxes for $2.99. So you always got to buy like too many boxes, right, to get the good price. But we take a lot of things for granted. In the ancient world, you kind of lived and died with rain. You lived and died with your crops and your animals. And if there was a drought and a famine hit the land, many people would starve and die. Perhaps the wealthy would have some advantages. You remember when there's famines in the book of Genesis. Example, Genesis 12:1, a famine drove Abram to Egypt. Later in the book of Genesis, there's another famine, and there's even a famine in the time when Joseph is in Egypt, and he proposes a solution based upon some dreams. And Egypt becomes a source of grain for what the Bible describes as the whole world. In fact, the Bible tells us in the unfolding of the seals in Revelation 6, one of the seals, when it's broken, there's going to be a time of famine. And it talks about in Revelation 6, I think it's around verses 5 and 6, that there's going to be a time when prices for wheat and barley escalate. And some of you can remember back in the day when gas lines were extremely long and gas prices went through the roof. Some of you can remember days when interest rates skyrocketed and you might have had one of those adjustable loans, and all of a sudden your payment went from this to this. And you're like, what am I going to do? And people run into that. You know, not a lot of people in our modern culture have a savings account with what we might call a freedom account. A lot of people live paycheck to paycheck. And so, you know, if you've been watching the news, there's a whole homeless population in Orange County. They don't know what to do with these people. There's a homeless population in Corona. And that's not to mention we're in America. That's not to mention third world countries. I was in India and Nepal in 2001. And we were on the streets of Calcutta, where Mother Teresa did a lot of her ministry. And we were downtown, and it was pretty wild and crazy. And there was a place where, as an American, I could get into like a 4-star hotel behind this glass just because I had a MasterCard and I was an American. Right outside, on the other side of, you know, maybe 3 inches of glass, were a bunch of beggars and people who were putting babies in our face and saying, "You have everything, please help us." And our guides were saying, "Don't give them anything, because you'll just get overwhelmed by beggars." And it was just a sad reality to see poverty. And here's what we've got, just so you can understand how deep this is. If you have a famine in an ancient land like this, people are dying left and right. People are starving left and right. People are having to make radical decisions. And there was a famine in the days of David, during David's reign, notice, for 3 years. And the famine was year after year. So the way I take the language is 3 whole years of famine.
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24: Who are putting babies in our face and saying, you have everything, please help us. And our guides were saying, don't give them anything because you'll just get overwhelmed by beggars. And it was just a sad reality to see poverty. And here's what we've got. Just so you can understand how deep this is. If you have a famine in an ancient land like this, people are dying left and right. People are starving left and right. People are having to make radical decisions. And there was a famine in the days of David, during David's reign, notice, for 3 years. And the famine was year after year. So the way I take the language is 3 whole years of famine. That would be, you know, no serious harvest coming in, crops failing, animals dying. The first thing that you're going to have to sacrifice, there's no food, is your animals. But then you need your animals, you know, for meat and milk and that kind of thing. And so this famine, like all famines in the ancient world and even in modern times, was serious. It was expressed in a drought. That means no rain. You don't have rain. You don't have the growth of your crops. There's no ancient sprinkler systems. They did come up with some clever ideas of cisterns back in the day, but you know, we can push a button for a sprinkler box, or we can, you know, hose or turn a little screw to turn your sprinklers on. But back in the day, they didn't really have that. So rain was everything. And rain, the withholding of rain, not always, but in some cases, became an expression of the displeasure of God. In the time of Elijah, remember, it didn't rain, I think, for what, 3.5 years. And the king was blaming, you know, you're the one for all these problems. And the prophet said, no, you're the problem. And God withheld the rain. In fact, we do know that in the book of Revelation, once again, there's going to be a time when rain is withheld. And here, there was a problem of no rain for 3 years, 3 successive years. Notice year after year after year. Now, we live in Southern California. We know what this is like, right? And the book of Joel talks about a locust invasion and kind of similar conditions. And I was in a men's Bible study, and I told the guys, you know, I don't believe it's outside of the realm of God today to withhold rain, because California has become so goofy and so ridiculous with our lawmakers and the silly things that we come up with. I don't know what our leaders are thinking. I don't think they're thinking, actually. But I wonder if California hasn't gone through what it's gone through because God is angry with us. When I say us, I'm talking about the laws that we seem to pass so easily. And so David, being the king, sought the presence of the Lord. Middle of verse 1. Literally, the Hebrew is, he sought the face of the Lord. And the Lord said, it is for Saul and his bloody house, because he put the Gibeonites to death. Now, David, you know, maybe at the end of 3 years, maybe at first he was thinking, oh, you know, this may not be God. Maybe it's just weather patterns. You know, stuff happens. But it was year 1, year 2, and year 3, and David's the king, and people are coming to you as a leader and saying, What do we do? You know, we need help. People are starving. People are dying. Our animals are dying. And David did the wise thing. David sought the face of the Lord. He wanted to understand if there was some divine reason for the lack of rain. I think it's wise, application, modern Christian, to be careful theologically, because we know, for example, let me just park here for a second. In John 9, you know, the apostles say, who sinned, this man or his parents, that he was born blind? And we got to be careful because there was no sin. Jesus said, this happened to this man that the glory of God might be manifest in him. Not every sickness, lack of rain, you run out of gas, you know, on the freeway, and you're like, what did I do, Lord? And the voice comes back, you didn't put gas in your car. That's what happened, right? So oftentimes when things happen in your life, just take a good long look in the mirror, because you've met the enemy, right? But there are times when there's patterns maybe in our lives where we might say, okay, Lord, are you trying to get my attention? And I think it's reasonable to pray and just to ask. We just studied James 1:5 last Wednesday. If any of you lacks wisdom, let him what? Ask of God. And by the way, those verses are in the context. If you're going through a trial, ask God for wisdom. Like, what are you trying to teach me? And how do you want to grow me? And what may be at the root of this? And I want to pass this test, and you name it. And so David sought the face of the Lord. Famines, as I mentioned, are all over Scripture. One famine is for the word of God. Amos 8:11 says there will be a famine for the hearing of the words of the Lord. And I wonder today if there's a famine in America, a famine for the word of God. I hope you're hungry for God's word. I know that's why you're here tonight. But there's a famine for depth, I think, in the church. And, you know, I believe that you're here tonight because you want to go deeper. There's a famine in the book of Ruth, and so forth. So here's what God says. I want to take you to the book of Leviticus. There's many passages I could show you, but you got Genesis, Exodus, Leviticus, chapter 26. I want to make sure you understand that the application, even though we're going to make some modern application for the church, is this story is set under the law, so not under grace, and Israel and not the church. So you need to understand those settings, but take a look at Leviticus 26 as we read what God said to the nation of Israel. 26:3. Leviticus 26:3. If you walk in my statutes and keep my commandments so as to carry them out, then I shall give you rains in their season, so that the land will yield its produce and the trees of the field will bear their fruit. Indeed, your threshing will last for you until grape gathering, and grape gathering will last until sowing time. You will thus eat your food to the full and live securely in your land. Verse 6, I shall also grant in the land so that you may lie down with no one making you tremble. I shall so eliminate harmful beasts from the land that no sword will pass through your land. But you will chase your enemies and they will fall before you by the sword. 5 of you will chase 100. 100 of you will chase 10,000. And your enemies will fall before you by the sword. So I will turn toward you and make you fruitful and multiply you, and I will confirm my covenant with you, God speaking to Israel. You will eat the old supply and clear out the old because of the new. You will have plenty, in other words. Moreover, I will make my dwelling among you. My soul will not reject you. I will also walk among you and be your God, and you shall be my people. I am the Lord your God who brought you out of the land of Egypt so that you should not be their slaves. I broke the bars of your yoke and made you walk erect. But if you do not obey me and do not carry out all these commandments, if instead you reject my statutes, if your soul abhors my ordinances, so as not to carry out all of my commandments and so break my covenant. I, in turn, will do this to you. I will appoint over you a sudden terror, consumption and fever that shall waste away the eyes and cause the soul to pine away. Also, you shall sow your seed uselessly, for your enemy shall eat it up. I will set my face against you so that you shall be struck down before your enemies. And those who hate you shall rule over you, and you shall flee when no one is pursuing you. If also after these things, 18, you do not obey me, then I will punish you seven times. Please note that, seven times, that's going to come up. More for your sins. I will also break you, your pride of power. I will also make your sky like iron and your earth like bronze. Your strength shall be spent uselessly, for your land shall not yield its produce, and the trees of the land shall not yield their fruit. If then you act with hostility against me and are unwilling to obey me, I will increase the plague on you seven times according to your sins. I will let loose among you the beasts of the field. You'll notice if they obey, good things. If they don't, these are blessing and curses kind of verses to Israel.
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4: Well, chapter 21 of 2 Samuel is a difficult chapter, a sobering chapter. And, you know, perhaps one thing that it makes us think about is, how do I know when God is calling me to take responsibility for something from my past or seek reconciliation with someone? How do I go about that? And I think one thing that we can just ponder right here is, when we have a heart as unto the Lord, we're going to want to be at peace with people as much as possible. Romans 12:18 says, as much as it depends on you, live at peace with all people. Now, there's a key there, as much as it depends on you. There's a time when reconciliation may not work. Your attempt may not be received well. But there's a time when the wall may fall down and the opportunity is there. And we can be reconciled to our brother or sister. Taking ownership of our part in whatever caused it could be a great step. And maybe we didn't have a part, and maybe we just need to, you know, offer the olive branch, as it were. But if we had a part, owning that part, even if it wasn't our intention, can just show that our heart is to be reconciled to people, not to win an argument or a debate with other Christians, as it were, but just to be at peace as much as possible. I suppose it could apply to a doctrinal squabble where you just say, you know what, this is not an essential and it's not important enough for us to divide over it. We may disagree, but we're still brothers, we're still sisters. And I think that is a good way. And if there's something maybe just that's happened in a disagreement about an approach or a personality, the same can be done. You know what? I'll own my part, because I'd rather be reconciled to you than have tension in this relationship. I think if that is your goal, to honor the Lord in that way and be at peace, be reconciled with your brother or sister, which is what Jesus said, when we know somebody has something against us, we do our best, sensitive to the Holy Spirit's timing. I believe the Lord will honor that and honor your heart.
23: 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I'm Mike Massaro. 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
14: A student is injured after an attack during freshman orientation at a high school in Long Beach. Police responded to an assault with a deadly weapon call at Woodrow Wilson High School. The principal says one student left another student with a puncture wound in the attack. The victim, a teen boy, was treated for non-life-threatening wound to his upper body. The suspected attacker left before police arrived. Larry Marino on The Answer with breaking news. 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

0: From Grand Rapids, Michigan, we present to you the Reformed Witness Hour. It is our privilege and joy to bring you a God-centered radio and internet ministry, preaching the truths of Holy Scripture. The messages you hear on this program are based on the basic biblical principle that God is the absolute sovereign Lord of this world and all in it, and that He is the Lord of sovereign grace to sinners in Jesus Christ and by His Spirit. We welcome you to our broadcast today. Dear Reform Witness Hour listeners, what does the Bible mean when it speaks of God's new covenant? And more specifically, what does it mean by a new covenant with Israel? Is God referring to the nation of Israel and to the Jewish people only? Or is He speaking of His church, gathered from Jew and Gentile peoples? These are important questions today, and the answers to them are critical to understanding God's plan of salvation, both now and in the future. On today's program, Reverend Aud Spreentsma delves into these questions in connection with God's word of promise in Jeremiah 31, verse 31, as he speaks once more on a significant truth of God's everlasting covenant of grace. Let's open our Bibles to Jeremiah 31 and prepare to hear this message on a new covenant with Israel.
1: Dear friends, we close this month with Old Testament passages dealing with the covenant. And in Jeremiah 31, verses 31 through 34, we have a promise of a new covenant. We read, "Behold, the days come, saith the Lord, that I will make a new covenant with the house of Israel and the house of Judah, not according to the covenant that I made with their fathers in the day that I took them by the hand to bring them out of the land of Egypt, which my covenant they break, although I was a husband unto them, saith the Lord. But this shall be the covenant that I will make with the house of Israel. After those days, saith the Lord, I will put my law in their inward parts, and write it in their hearts, and they will be their God, and they shall be my people. And they shall teach no more any man his neighbor, and every man his brother, saying, Know the Lord. For they shall all know me, from the least of them unto the greatest of them, saith the Lord. For I will forgive their iniquity, and I will remember their sin no more." You might remember that we have defined the covenant as a relationship of friendship that God establishes with His elect people in Jesus Christ. We have in our text a promise of a new covenant. This promise is superior to all the other Old Testament promises. It was, you'll notice in verse 31, a promise to the house of Israel and to the house of Judah. Israel, that is the 10 tribes, had already been taken away in captivity for their sins. And especially, there was their rejection of the house of David, so it really was a rejection of Christ Jesus. They said, "What part have we in the house of David?" Terrible sin. Judah was still in Jerusalem, but would be made captive in Babylon for 70 years. Why? Because they were hopelessly lost in their sin and therefore under the judgment of God. With this promise of a new covenant, their mourning will be turned into joy. We read that Rachel will stop weeping. God will bring back her children, even penitent Israel or Ephraim will be brought back. So we have a promise of restoration of what was lost. But it is superior to that. Not only will they be brought back to what was lost, but God will make new. There is a promise of a new covenant. The covenant made of old would come to its greatest manifestation. That is why the Bible is divided between the Old and the New Testaments, or in other words, the Old and the New Covenant. This is why Peter writes in 1 Peter 1, verses 10 and 11, "Of which salvation the prophets have inquired and searched diligently, who prophesied of the grace that should come unto you, searching what or what manner of time the Spirit of Christ which was in them did signify, when it testified beforehand the sufferings of Christ and the glory that should follow. A new, better covenant with the holy and perfect law of God? It is the new covenant realized in Jesus Christ. Compared in our text is the covenant made with Israel at Mount Sinai. There, Israel did not dare to be addressed by God. They told Moses, "You go up and talk to God for us." The law was given at Sinai. There was the moral law, there were all the ceremonial laws, and the civil laws. Read through Exodus and especially Leviticus. There was law upon law upon law. Israel, we read in our text in verse 32, which covenant they break. This means that Israel, God's people, violated the covenant. They didn't keep the obligations of it. It does not mean that the covenant is abolished, but rather it is like a marriage. Even though one partner might violate their obligations, they are still married. And that's why God says in that text, "Although I was a husband unto them, saith the Lord." So with this promise of a new covenant, we need to distinguish between the old covenant and the new covenant. This is a thorny issue in the Reformed churches. There's a lot of disagreement. I want you to notice, first of all, that there is similarity between the covenants. What is the one issue of the covenant? It is, "I will be a God unto thee, and you will be my people." We find that in verse 33. So there is similarity. It underscores what is a covenant, what is God's covenant. There is the unchanging core. It is essentially a relationship, a covenant of friendship between God and his people in Christ Jesus. So there is one covenant of God through all history, from Adam even until and through eternity. This is where the disagreement comes in between theologians and various church doctrines. There are those who wrongly distinguish between a covenant of works and a covenant of grace. They are really saying there was one way to be saved in the Old Testament, that is, by obedience to the law, and now a new way is given through faith. There are those who look at these verses and conclude that the Old Testament was bad, inherently bad, and the New Covenant is good. I pointed out earlier the similarity of the two covenants, and our text proves it in verse 32. "I was a husband unto them." And in marriage, that is an unbreakable covenant. Verse 33, we have the essence of the covenant. "I will be their God, and they shall be my people." The author of Hebrews wrote in chapter 8, verse 6, he is making there a comparison of Moses and Jesus Christ. So it's a comparison between the Old Testament type and the New Testament antitype. Jesus, I quote, "is the mediator of a better covenant, which was established upon better promises." The fault of the old covenant was with God's people. We read, "If that first covenant had been faultless, then should no place have been sought for the second. For finding fault with them, God said, 'Behold, the days come, when I will make a new covenant with the house of Israel and the house of Judah.'" So the new covenant is the old covenant brought to perfection, the promises realized. the people broke the old covenant does not mean that they were severed from God because they didn't keep conditions of obedience. No, they transgressed and violated the law of God. So it's the same covenant. The essence is the same, but the form of the covenant was changed. The ordering of the covenant is changed. The experience of the covenant is changed. Let me use an illustration. Let's say there is an old building and the owners have let it go. It's deteriorating. It's filled with mold and rot and dust. But then someone comes in and renovates it, changes it, enhances it, renews it so that it becomes a beautiful building. Well, that is true with the covenant. How is the covenant new or better? Number one, God's people are given new hearts. The old covenant treated God's people like a little child. Rule upon rule, law upon law. And these rules or laws came from the outside. They were written on tablets of stone. Is that bad? Well, from 2 Corinthians 3, verse 7, we read that the law was good, but the people were sinful. The law could not change the heart. The law only condemned, and therefore it was a minister of death. In Galatians 4, verse 4, we read, when the fullness of time came, God sent forth his Son, made of a woman, made under the law. Why? To redeem them that were under the law, that we might receive the adoption of sons. In the new covenant, there would be a deeper knowledge of God, enjoyed by every one of the people. We read in verse 34, and they shall teach no more every man his neighbor, and every man his brother, saying, know the Lord. For they shall all know me, from the least of them unto the greatest of them, saith the Lord.

to all of his people through Jesus Christ and through Christ's word by his Holy Spirit. In the New Testament, God's people will know their forgiveness of sins. There was forgiveness in the Old Testament. But could the saints have the certainty and the assurance that they were really forgiven? The blood of bulls and of sheep had to continue to be slain because those bulls and goats and their blood could not take away the sin. But now we read in verse 34, I will forgive their iniquity and I will remember their sin no more. How is that? By Jesus' blood alone. Jesus' blood shed on Calvary's cross takes away sin. So forgiveness in the Old Testament was not a given reality. It was only pictured by those oxen and lambs that were slain. Jesus had not yet come, and Jesus had not yet shed his blood. In the Old Testament, God's people could not find forgiveness themselves. Always, they would have to go to the temple. They would have to go to the priest. They would have to bring a lamb. They did so on the basis that the Messiah, the Christ, would one day come. In the Old Testament, God's people could not come directly to God. God's presence was symbolized by the Ark of the Covenant and the mercy seat. But there was a great heavy veil that kept them from access with God. Now in the New Testament age, you and I can come directly to God in heaven through our Lord Jesus Christ. For we read in Hebrews that our high priest has entered into the veil. In the new covenant, Christ Jesus is our prophet, priest, and king. The Old Testament prophets would bring God's word, but they could not effect a change in hearts and lives. The Old Testament priest could offer lambs and bullocks, but this did not remove sin. The Old Testament kings could and did bring reformation in the nation, but there was often not a change in the hearts and the lives of the people. Jesus Christ is the prophet that is greater than Moses, who powerfully brings his word efficaciously, working it in our hearts. Jesus Christ is the priest who gave himself a sacrifice for our sins once for all, never to be repeated. Jesus Christ is a king who rules in the hearts and the lives of his people by his Spirit. This is very fundamental. In the Old Testament, of course, the Spirit did some work in the hearts of the people. They did have some knowledge. They did know some kind of forgiveness of sins. But this promise of the new covenant was fulfilled on Pentecost. The new covenant was realized. Now, powerfully, the Spirit works in the hearts of all God's elect people. He is the Spirit of Christ. In the incarnation of Christ, all of our sins and guilt were imputed, that is, laid on him. He suffered the punishments for our sins. And he kept the law perfectly, not as a private person, but he kept the law of God perfectly as the head of all of his people, those who were given to him in eternity. He obeyed as the mediator of the covenant. That perfect obedience of Christ is now given to us by faith. The Spirit of Christ assures us of our justification. We are made right with God. The Spirit of Christ writes on our hearts. The law is there, not as a way to save ourselves,
But the way that we show our thankfulness for ourselves

0: salvation. What wonderful freedom is given to us. Not law upon law upon law and rule upon rule, but the civil and the ceremonial laws of Israel fall away. There is no longer law upon law because of Pentecost. We have a deeper knowledge of God and His Christ. Didn't I say earlier that this is one of the most blessed promises of God? God, as our husband, takes his wayward wife closer to himself. He does so through the blood of Jesus Christ. God, by his Spirit, writes his law on our hearts so that we willingly and we wholeheartedly serve him in thanksgiving. We experience this fellowship with our God in his Son, Jesus Christ. We experience that now already, but especially we will realize it in the new heavens and the new earth when Jesus Christ comes again. What a promise! A new covenant in Christ Jesus. He would come, and Christ, by his Spirit, makes us citizens of his kingdom. Are you ready to thank God for this new and better covenant? A covenant in Christ Jesus, who has come, who has shed his blood, and has poured out his Holy Spirit to dwell in us, so that we conduct ourselves as God's people in the midst of a wicked world. Let us pray. Father in heaven, we thank thee for the improvement. We thank thee for the better covenant. That covenant that is now realized when Jesus Christ would come into the world. And we thank thee that he has come. And that he now has given the one sacrifice for our sins so that we are assured we are forgiven. And we thank thee for his Spirit, who has written his law on our hearts so that we know how we are to live as thy people, to be children of the light, children who are obedient. And in the way of our obedience, we experience thy favor and thy love. Bless now the word that has been brought. Use it to cheer thy people, to live as God's particular people, showing forth the praises of him who has called them out of darkness into his marvelous light. Amen.
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2: The Reform Witness Hour is brought to you by the Protestant Reformed Churches in America. The PRCA is dedicated to the proclamation of the truth of Scripture concerning God, His kingdom, and the salvation of His people, based on the fundamental principle of the absolute sovereignty of God. The PRCA stand in the tradition of the Protestant Reformation of the 16th century and have as their creeds the three forms of unity, namely the Belgic Confession, the Heidelberg Catechism, and the Canons of Dort. And we believe that the truth of Scripture is accurately and thoroughly summarized in these creeds. The PRCA have congregations in various places throughout the United States and Canada. 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
8: I'm Paul Stevens. Tensions over the Strait of Hormuz continue as President Trump declares more intense economic sanctions on Iran. However,
9: Iran's parliamentary speaker Mohammed Ghalibaf writing on X, quote, "We've received numerous messages from neighboring countries about shaping new security arrangements and economic cooperation in the region. The United States put the security of every single one of its allies at such risk."
8: Fox's Jonathan Hunt in Tel Aviv, Israel. Tropical storm Moke threatening Hawaii with heavy rain and strong winds.
10: While it's not expected to make a direct hit, the storm could still bring heavy rain and strong winds overnight. Hawaii is still reeling after Hurricane Lala brushed by last week, causing at least $40 million in damages.
8: And that's Fox's Jackie Ibanez. 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
6: 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Breaking news.
11: 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Dead branches and lower limbs that could help fire spread upward should be removed. 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
15: Don't talk to me like I'm an idiot, okay? I may not have a law degree, but I've spent 18 months on this case, and I know more about these plaintiffs than you ever will.
16: Aaron, you don't even have phone numbers for some of them.
15: Whose number do you need?
16: Everyone's. This is a lawsuit. We need to be able to contact the plaintiffs.
15: I said, whose number do you need?
16: You don't know 600 plaintiffs' numbers by heart. Annabelle Daniels.
15: Annabelle Daniels, 714-454-9346. 10 years old, 11 in May. Lived on the plume since birth. Wanted to be a synchronized swimmer, so she spent every minute she could in the PG&E pool. She had a tumor in her brainstem detected last November. An operation on Thanksgiving shrunk it with radiation after that. Her parents are Ted and Rita. Ted's got Crohn's disease. Rita has chronic headaches and nausea and underwent a hysterectomy last fall. Ted grew up in Hinckley. His brother Robbie and his wife May and their five children, Robbie Jr., Martha, Ed, Rose, and Peter also lived on the plume. Their number is 454-9554. You want their diseases?
16: Okay, look, I think we got off on the wrong foot here.
15: That's all you got, lady. Two wrong feet and f***ing ugly shoes.

0: event. I pulled that clip from Erin Brockovich, starring Julia Roberts, because I think it's related to the topic we're going to be discussing over the next hour. And that is, why is it that the United States is the wealthiest country on earth, and yet we seem to be one of the most unhealthy? And I guess the question is, are there cover-ups and corruption involved in that? But before we get down to that, I want to introduce myself. I am Scott McAfee. I'm the owner of Dawn's Bicycle Store in Rialto and Redlands, filling in for Ed Hoffman. Ed is on vacation. He'll be back next week. I do need to make my normal disclaimer. 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We'll get you on the bike of your dreams. And then finally, if you're into conservative stand-up comedy, I will be emceeing a couple of comedy shows. If you're in the L.A. area, we're coming to L.A. on September the 27th. And if you live in the IE, we will be doing a show in Upland on October 22nd. This is hardcore conservative comedy. I'd love to meet some of you all if you can make it. Good chunk of the proceeds are going to go to conservative candidates running for office. If you want to get tickets, you can go to, we call it Make America Laugh Again. You can go to malacomedy.com. That's MALA comedy.com. malacomedy.com to get tickets. And I think that's it as far as announcements. Okay, so with me on the show today is my favorite co-host, Jody Swann, a.k.a. That Conservative Girl. Jody, welcome to the main event.
1: Hi, Scott. Thanks for having me.
0: Yeah, I know it's been a little while. I've missed having you on. This is going to be a lot of fun. By the way, Jody left California to go live in Virginia, so she bailed out on us and left us to kind of fend for ourselves out here, which we don't blame you, Jody. We don't blame you, sort of.
1: It's too far gone.
0: No, I know. I know. Hey, so I want to dive into this topic, and I think you're definitely a good person to chime in with me. And I'll back up a little bit. One of the things I don't think I've told you about me is that I'm a member of Big Brothers Big Sisters. What that is a mentoring organization, kind of pairing bigs, adults with teenagers typically or kids that don't have a mentor figure in their lives. And it's a great organization. I actually, my little, as they call him, little, is not really so little. He's a 16-year-old kid. He's big kid. It's almost as big as me, but he's mildly autistic. And he and I were actually going out to lunch one day, and there was a group of people there, and they were all severely autistic, like severely. It must have been, maybe they were in some kind of a group home or whatever. I'm not really sure. But he looks at me, he goes, yeah, he goes, those people are autistic. And I remember, well, yeah, you know, he recognized it. But I thought to myself, what is this? Are we doing this to these people? Is this something we've caused? Is this just genetics? Or what is going on here? Because I don't know about you, I am seeing more, certainly autism than ever before. I'm seeing more health problems, things like cancer, rheumatoid arthritis, left and right. It seems like every other person we know has this issue. And even in my business, Jody, it seems like every other kid or young adult that comes in there is on the spectrum in one way, shape, form, or another. And I'm stopping. And I know people, we're noticing this. At least I'm noticing this. And I want to know what the heck is going on. Now, you've got children. We're going to be talking about, you know, possibly a link with vaccinations. How many kids do you have?
1: I have 5 kids. I'm currently pregnant with number 6.
0: Oh, I didn't know that.
1: You didn't that know?
0: No. Awesome.
1: You're always the one I forget to tell.
0: No, I guess.
1: You can just assume I'm pregnant. Just
0: well, I guess.
1: On,
0: you just keep cranking them out. So yeah. One of the things I want to ask you about, obviously you do not get your children vaccinated. So talk about that. Why don't you and you homeschool your kids as well, but dive into that a little bit.
1: Sure. So my first is going to be 15 next week. And so when he was born, we were still living in California, and I was already skeptical of the vaccines and just the whole medical hospital apparatus at that point in my life. However, I wasn't as informed as I am now as a mother of five and just with 15 years under my belt of this, right? And so when he was born in the hospital. He did receive all of the hospital shots, you know, so he got the hepatitis shot. He got the vitamin K shot. He got the erythromycin in his eye. So he got that round. And then I remember at that time we were seeing a pediatrician who I felt like I really trusted. And even though I didn't trust like this mass vaccination where we're, you know, giving our kids 92 shots by the time they graduate, I asked her, I said, you know, is there one that you would want us to give him? Like, if you had to choose one of these vaccinations, what would it be that you think is important for him to have? And I believe she said it was the Hib. And because we were in Southern California at that time, you know, her reasoning, and my husband really agreed with this, was that there were so many people coming into that area. And, you know, she didn't say this, but she's referring to a lot of undocumented people. And she said, you know, the risk of the disease was higher where we were living. And so she recommended that one. So he did receive that shot. So I can't say that all of my kids are completely unvaccinated. However, at this point, and for many, many years, you know, the majority of my children I've now had at home, and we do not vaccinate at all. And I'm talking, we don't even do like a vitamin K shot at birth. I don't see a reason for any of it. And at this point in time, if you look at the insert in any of these vaccinations, the risk of your child having an adverse reaction is far greater than the risk of them contracting any of these diseases or viruses, which are not deadly. By the way, by and large, not deadly, especially if there are no underlying conditions. So to me, it doesn't make sense to take that risk when the shot is deadlier than the disease itself. So we don't vaccinate at all. I do have two children who are autistic. One is my oldest son, and he's on the spectrum. But then my seven-year-old, he is profoundly autistic. He is not verbal. Not potty trained. He requires round the clock care. I guess, you know, he is what you would classify as profoundly autistic. And it has been very difficult for my family to find pediatricians and doctors that will even take us on as patients because we don't vaccinate. So for a long time, my autistic sons were being seen by a specialist who was like three and a half hours away from us. And we would travel out there, she would see them, we would pay cash. But unfortunately, she's retired. So now I'm in the predicament again where none of our local pediatricians will take us on, will add us to their client list because we don't vaccinate. So, and I know that's a huge problem in California too, because for pediatricians, most of the time, 50% of their revenue is coming from the vaccine companies. So they don't want patients who won't vaccinate. So, and it's fine with me. I mean, I don't really take my kids to the doctor all the time anyway. They're healthy. I'm not a believer in like, you have to have a wellness check, you know, every other week. So, you know, if a need arises, we would go to urgent care or go to the emergency room or something like that. But like, for example, my nine-year-old daughter has never been to a doctor in her entire life. She was born at home. She's never been sick, so she's never had to see a doctor. So I don't really need to have a pediatrician. Everybody thinks they do. I don't. I don't think you need to have a pediatrician. However, the fact that I can't get one is a little troublesome, I think. You know, I think that it says a lot when I can't even find a doctor for my kids within a reasonable distance from where I live who will take them as patients because simply because we won't vaccinate. That is the only reason.
0: You know, actually, you jumped ahead because I want to touch base on this. And, you know, look, and I don't know what causes autism. I don't know what's causing the current health epidemic, as I would call it. But I want answers. And one of my favorite picks of Trump's cabinet was RFK Jr., because he seemed kind of a real rebel. And he seemed like the guy that was kind of get to the bottom of this. I know my my producer put in here that he is controversial because in 2014, he buried a dead bear in Central Park. Yeah, I know. In 2010, doctors found a dead tapeworm in his brain. But other than that, I'm sure he's fine. I mean, I know he's eccentric and old people think he's weird, but that's kind of, I want somebody to go in there and just kind of like raise hell and get to the bottom of this. RFK started getting media attention for his research back in 2005 when Rolling Stone magazine published an article he wrote called Deadly Immunity. And the topic of the article was the research on the link between autism for vaccines, specifically the claim that there was a link between the rise in autism cases and thimerosal, which is a mercury-based preservative previously used in childhood vaccines. Eventually, Rolling Stone removed it from the archives, and other publications that cited also issued retractions. Tucker Carlson actually interviewed RFK. I pulled some clips from that because I think it really says a lot about what's going on here. And it's a really good interview. If you get a chance, check it out. RFK says there's only a handful of studies that the CDC has done on autism, and those are all were epidemiological studies. That said, what the CDC wanted them to say, which is that they couldn't find a link between autism and vaccines. Plenty of other scientific authorities, though, like the Institute of Medicine at the National Academy of Sciences, said in 2001, that the link between autism and vaccines is biologically plausible. So again, we're starting to see a little change in the language. But when all this research was going on, institutions like them were very critical of how the CDC was making decisions about the vaccine schedule. Like, what's there to criticize? I don't know. For one, there's an advisory group that tells the CDC how to build the vaccine schedule. This group is called the Advisory Committee on Immunization Practices. And almost all the people who sit on that committee, according to RFK, have financial entanglements within the vaccine industry. And again, this is an industry. And the bottom line is that RFK says that the epidemiological studies that were used to show no link between vaccines and autism have been manipulated to show fraudulent techniques. I want to hear him elaborate on this. Can you play clip one, please?
2: What you would do if you wanted to find the answer, which is to compare outcomes in a fully vaccinated group to health outcomes in an unvaccinated group. And CDC did that study in 1999. They brought in a team of scientists under a Belgian researcher named Thomas Verstraeten, and they looked at the data. They looked at children who had received the hepatitis vaccine within their first 30 days of life, and compare those children to children who had received the vaccine later or not at all. And they found an 1,135% elevated risk of autism among the vaccinated children. And it shocked them. They kept the study secret, and then they manipulated it through five different iterations to try to bury the link. And, you know, we know how they did it. They got rid of all the older children, essentially, and just had younger children who were too young to be diagnosed. And they stratified the data, and they did a lot of other tricks. And all of those studies were the subject of that kind of trickery.
0: You know, RFK says that statistics don't lie, but statisticians do. I thought that was a profound statement. And Jody, I wanted to say also that I was talking to my dentist. My dentist actually bought a bicycle for his autistic child. And just in passing, I said, hey, you know, what do you think? Do you have any idea what maybe caused this? And he said, the vax. I mean, just right out, mm-hmm. He just said the vax. And I'm like, mm-hmm. Wow. So I don't know your comments on this.
1: So my son, who's 7, who's profoundly autistic, he was born at home. He has never received a shot for anything. So I can certainly not link his autism to vaccination. However, I think it's so important that we don't base our opinions solely on our own experiences. The same way that, you know, if you have a child who has been vaccinated who's not autistic, you know, it's irresponsible to be out there saying, it's not the vaccines, there's no way, trust the science, trust the experts. I mean, it doesn't take an expert. It just takes somebody with a little bit of common sense to recognize that, like, when I was a kid, I can think of a single person I knew who was autistic. And they didn't even have a name back then. That's how rare it was. You know, unfortunately, you know, they called that the retarded kid. But now I'm sure he would be classified as autistic. I knew one person. I knew one person who had asthma. I knew a couple people who had food allergies. I didn't know a single person who had eczema. So all of these different things that now that our society is vaccinated en masse, you know, with just tens of vaccines. I mean, it's the American child from like the age of conception to the age of 18, if they are fully vaccinated, will receive between 69 and 92 vaccines. Like, that is wild. Scott, I think when you were a kid, we vaccinated for like three things.
0: Probably right. And I do want to say too, what you're saying is that, you know, like back when I was a kid, same thing. I'm obviously quite a bit older than you are, but this was unheard of. And I know people have said, well, we're just better at diagnosing it now. It's like, I'm calling BS that we didn't see anything like this back when I was a kid. I want to also chime in to a couple more clips from RFK Jr. He says the National Institute of Health, the agency we're supposed to trust with our lives during COVID, stopped being trustworthy when they stopped publishing studies that contradicted what they'd already decided was, quote, settled science on autism and vaccines. Can we play clip two?
2: Also, the journals won't publish anything that is critical of vaccines. So they won't do it because there's so much pressure on them. They're funded by the pharmaceutical companies, and they'll lose advertising, they'll lose revenue from reprints if they don't do that. So even Marcia Engel, who was a long time, I think 25 years at the New England Journal of Medicine, she said, you can't believe anything that's in the scientific journals anymore. Richard Horton, who's the longtime editor of The Lancet, is the same thing. He says, we've become propaganda vessels for the pharmaceutical companies. And the pharmaceutical company, now you have to pay to get something published in these journals. And so the pharmaceutical companies pay for something. They give they hire these, these mercenary scientists, we call them biostatists, to do a study that will validate their product and, you know, say that this statin drug works against heart attacks. And they'll mess with the data because they want it published. They're being paid by the pharmaceutical companies.
0: So do we catch that the pharmaceutical companies are paying the journals? And by the way, those journals take this information to the doctors and go, see, it's right here in the journal. Is this not a conflict of interest, Jody Swan?
1: I mean, there's conflict of interest at every single stage in the process. I mean, just the fact that like our media, their single biggest source of revenue is the pharmaceutical company.
0: Yep.
1: So when you sit, and I mean, I've really been noticing it lately because we've been watching a lot of baseball in our house, and to watch, you know, it's not like Netflix or anything else. Like, you have to watch the commercials if you want to watch a baseball game.
0: Brought to you by Pfizer.
1: Yeah, it's wild. I mean, it's literally like every single commercial is for a pharmaceutical drug. And I think we're one of only two companies in the entire, or two countries in the entire world that even allows that to lawfully happen.
0: That's true.
1: So at every stage in the process, and like I said earlier, the pediatricians that are being paid off by the pharmaceutical companies, I mean, if you would lose 50% of your income overnight just by taking unvaccinated clients, you're not going to take the unvaccinated clients.
0: Well, yeah, and I want to stop you right there because I got another clip that ties into this. Well, play clip three, please.
2: There's a published article out there now that says that 50% of revenues to most pediatricians come from vaccines. And then there's a whole structure where Blue Cross and the other insurance companies pay bonuses to the pediatrician to make sure if, for example, 95% of their if their clients are fully vaccinated, they get a huge bonus. It could be tens of thousands of dollars. And that's why your pediatrician, if you say, I want to go slow on the vaccines or I want to have a little different schedule, your pediatrician will throw you out of his practice because you're now jeopardizing that bonus structure. And these are all perverse incentives that stop doctors from actually practicing medicine and caring for the client because they're looking at the bottom line.
0: Right. Yeah, exactly what you just said. And then, you know, of course, then we had Fauci was up there. I mean, we know what's that he covered up information regarding the risk to pregnant women and vaccines during COVID. And I guess I never understood, why do you have Fauci giving us advice when he very well may have been instrumental in causing this freaking disease in the first place by funding right. gain? I mean, that doesn't get any more ironic than that. Why did no one in the Trump administration notice maybe we shouldn't have this guy as our main advisor? But anyways, that's all in the past now. But obviously, he's been caught in a lot of discrepancies related to pregnant women getting the vaccine, possibly being related to miscarriages. And look, I know people that have taken the vax and they said, you know, I've never felt the same since. And obviously mm-hmm. it was something that was forced upon us. I remember driving to work and hearing on the radio, oh, business owners may have to require proof of vaccination to allow customers in their store. And I'm like, the answer is no. The answer is freaking no. I will go broke and live out of a cardboard box before I will enforce some kind of arbitrary government BS rule that's nothing more than a power grab. Anyways, mm-hmm. but coming back to the vaccine, so there's now evidence that's showing here that I'm reading some, this is off the loop. Fauci publicly said there's no red flags regarding pregnant women, according to his office. And yet tens and tens of thousands of women have been followed by the CDC after receiving a vaccine while pregnant, Fauci said at the time, adding that there was no indication whatsoever of increased or adverse reactions. And yet there's other studies showing that again, they're manipulating the results. This study included 827 completed pregnancies, and they found that the rate of miscarriages, they were saying using a denominator of 127, they're manipulating stuff, would produce an 82% rather than 12% miscarriage rate. NASNewsion's Katie Pavlish reacted to this by saying that the COVID-19 vaccine for pregnant women was effectively an abortion shot. And this is something from Catholic Vote President CEO Kelsey Reinhart. She says, words fail. They simply fail. The magnitude of this appalling sociopathic lying and omission on the part of Fauci and others, especially in light of the nobility of their calling and their oaths to protect human life, is a betrayal which will haunt the soul of this nation and its history for the evil, the heartbreak, and the devastation it wrought on these parents. Jody, I'll give you the last word on this.
1: You know, I just want to say to people, at what point, what is it going to take for you to stop trusting the government and employ just a tiny bit of common sense? Because I had pregnant friends who got the COVID shot while they were pregnant. And I would say to them, why are you doing this? Not only do we not have any proof whatsoever that it doesn't have adverse side effects, because it came out overnight, like we don't have any long-term studies on this, but I'm like, you don't eat tuna or hot dogs or lunch meat when you're pregnant. You're careful about what you put on your skin because you want your makeup to be healthy and your skincare to be healthy. Like all of these things that you're doing to supposedly have a healthy pregnancy, and then you're going to go in there and you're going to let your doctor shoot you up with God knows what, a bunch of heavy metals in the, you know, and everything else in this shot. And I feel like if you're the type to do that, just because some random guy, some corrupt guy in Washington says to do it, I can't help you at that point.
0: Right.
1: You
0: no,
1: know?
0: For sure. I mean, I think what we create is a huge amount of mistrust within the medical profession, right? You know, do we trust anything they tell us anymore? And we're about out of time, actually, for the first part of the main event. But Jody, we'll circle back with you for part two. We'll be right back after news, traffic, and weather.
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10: West Nile virus cases in California are at their highest in 5 years, with 31 human cases and 4 deaths reported in 13 counties. The virus has been found in 32 counties in mosquitoes, dead birds, and sentinel animals. More than 24% of dead birds tested positive, much higher than a 13% 5-year average. Health officials urge everyone to take precautions now, as August and September are the highest risk months. Larry Marino in the Answer Newsroom.
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0: welcome back to the main event. 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And finally, I'd love to meet some of you. If you're in the LA area, we're going to be doing a stand-up comedy show. It's Make America Laugh Again. It's Sunday in LA, September the 27th. Also, if you're in the Inland Empire and you live in Upland or you're in the Upland area, we'll be doing a show October 22nd. If you want to get tickets, you can go to Mala Comedy. That's MALA comedy.com. MalaComedy.com. It is a comedy and dinner show. I've got some amazing headliners. You guys are going to have a blast. I hope to see some of you there. All right. As we dive into the second half, I wanted to do something a little bit different. We normally talk about politics and current events and things like that, but I wanted to touch base on what I would call the miraculous, things that are very unusual that sometimes can come out of the blue and just kind of like shake us up a little bit, things that are extraordinary. You could call them miracles or just things that are very, very unusual. I'll kind of open with my own quick story. Occasionally, I like to go shooting. I took my two sons out to this place called Hodge Road. It's kind of a dirt road into a field that's just north of Victorville. For those people who are gun nuts, what do they probably know about this area? But basically, it's not a range. It's just an open field where you set up your targets and you shoot and you have a good time. And I was out there with my two sons, and there was another group of people that were probably a couple hundred yards to my left that were shooting. And I walked down to set up my targets. And as I'm setting up my targets, they were still shooting, which you're not supposed to do when technically somebody's downrange, even though this isn't really a range. But I feel this scrape across my back where basically a bullet had ricocheted and scraped across my back. And I remember at the time going, was that what I think that was? And I pull up my shirt and I show my sons and I'm like, yeah, Dad, you just got grazed by a bullet. And at the time I'm like, okay, whatever. I don't react really strongly sometimes to those things. And I was like, okay, whatever. Let's set up our targets. We'll keep going. But I remember driving home and thinking, wait a minute, now it kind of settles in on me a little bit. What were the odds of that bullet scraping my back? The bullet could have gone a millions of different directions, but instead it grazed me and pretty much just put a long scratch that lasted for roughly about a week. And I'm thinking, was that some kind of, I don't know, guardian angel, divine intervention? What was that? And I don't know. And you know, it's one of those crazy things. Jody, you had kind of an interesting story as well, if you want to share that real quick.
1: You know, people of faith in particular, they, you know, we're always questioning, you know, like, God, why don't you do the miracles that you used to do? Why don't you part the sea? Why don't you know all of these things? And I feel like he does do little miracles like this all the time. It's just that we're not looking. We're so distracted by every little thing. Our faces are in our phones, and we don't stop to recognize when something like that happens, where if that bullet had gone, you know, in half an inch or a couple centimeters in a different direction, you might be paralyzed. You know, I was driving. I was heavily pregnant with my daughter, baby number five. And so this was like a year and a half ago. And this was maybe like a couple weeks before I had her. I mean, it was right before I had her. And so I had been out running errands all day. And when I'm driving, I don't know what it is, but whenever I'm in the car, I'm praying constantly. I just feel led to do that. I don't know, maybe because it's kind of dangerous to be in, you know, a metal box driving 75 miles down the road. But I am just always praying for protection and safety over myself and my kids and my family, whoever is in the vehicle, just to get where we're going safely without anything in our way, any bad drivers, whatever. And I live in a pretty rural area. And I remember driving home that night. It was pitch black. There are no street lights here. And all of a sudden, there was a horse in the road, like a big horse, big draft horse, size horse. And if you've ever lived anywhere that's sort of more rural where you have deer and stuff, I mean, people die from hitting a deer in the road. if you hit a horse or a cow, you're definitely dying. You know, I mean, your vehicle cannot withstand that. You cannot withstand that. And, you know, I was driving probably 40 miles an hour, and all of a sudden a horse ran into the road, and I tried to brake. And at the very last second, the horse darted out of the road, and I missed hitting it by a couple of inches. I mean, it was that close. And I just remember realizing in that moment, like, I felt like God was really hearing all of those prayers, because had the horse not darted away, I just, myself and my baby, we would have died, you know? So I think there are lots of little opportunities like that in our daily lives to recognize that God is intervening and he is doing those little miracles.
0: Well, good. And I'm glad, another amazing story. I wanted to bring on some of this. This person is a customer of mine. She would come in with her son and purchase things. And I just remember noticing her walking in with a cane and limping pretty badly. And I talked to her about what's going on. And actually, I wanted to bring her on the radio. So, Sarah, welcome to the main event.
2: Hi, thank you.
0: This is kind of a crazy story, and it's something I've always remembered. So tell me, like, what happened to you?
2: Well, first of all, I'm someone that loves to be outdoors. I love to hike. That is my stress relief. My goal in life is to hit every national park there is. And back in May of 2023, I was just in a Walmart. We were shopping for a soccer tournament for our boys. And all of a sudden, my leg just started getting really weak, my left leg. And I'm walking along, holding onto the cart, and then it just gave out. And through the next couple of months, it just kept happening more and more often. My knee would buckle, my leg would get numb, it would get heavy. And I started walking with a cane. I could walk normally for about 5 minutes, and then I would just start having these symptoms, and my leg would just completely go dead, and to the point where I couldn't even drag it along. And it was really frustrating because I saw so many different doctors and specialists. And I mean, they even sent me to university hospitals out in LA, and they just could not pinpoint what was happening. You know, by August, they ordered me a wheelchair because, you know, I love to go to a theme park with my kids, and I couldn't make it around the park anymore. And it would be so frustrating because every doctor that I would go to, I would pray about it and just pray that this is the right person to find the answer and to figure out what was going on. And it would be such a disappointment and a letdown because it would be more and more unanswered questions where, you know, vascular would say it was orthopedic, and orthopedic would send me to another doctor, a neurologist, thinking it was a nerve issue. And they just kept going back and forth, sending me back and forth, where I was just getting so, so frustrated. And the condition was just getting worse and worse, where I was so limited in my mobility. And especially for someone who loves to move and be outside, it really greatly impacted my life. And I know where, you know, it kind of crossed paths with you. My birthday's in September, and my husband had brought my boys over to the shop, and, you know, they wanted to get me an electric bike so I can at least go outside and join the family when we did some of these outings. And, you know, and it did help, but I needed to walk, and I couldn't walk. And, you know, it was a year and a half of this, of seeing new doctors, getting more tests done, more scans done. And, you know, and I would pray about it. And, you know, I was even to the point with one doctor, and I'm like, well, maybe we just amputate the leg and then I can get a prosthetic and learn how to walk again. I was getting to such a low place of just having such limited mobility. I just needed something to change. And one day it did.
0: Okay. Before we get to that, so just to summarize, mm-hmm. You had this for about a year and a half. You're getting to the point where you may be just a bit confined to a wheelchair, and doctors, the medical profession, had no answers for you at all.
2: Correct.
0: Okay. All right. Well, then what happened?
2: Well, every once in a while, I would go to the Way World Outreach Church in San Bernardino. It wasn't our home church, but they had a great youth group that one of my teenage sons loved to go to. I had brought him and his friend. It was November 13th of 2024. Dropped them off at youth group, and I decided to go to the praise and worship service. You know, it had a great service. I went to go pick up my son and his friend, and I had just walked out the doors of the church, and this young man comes up to me. I'd never seen him before, and he introduces himself. All I know is that his name was Tony, and he said, you know, I noticed that you're really struggling to, you know, move around. Can I pray for you? And I'm just thinking, I'm like, well, maybe he works for the church. You know, sure, I'll take any prayers I can get. And, you know, I gave him a brief history of what was going on. And he shared with me that he had had an undiagnosed condition and he'd been healed from it. And it was a miracle. And, you know, so he prayed with me, and my son and his friend were right there. And, you know, afterwards, he's like, you know, walk around a little bit, see how you feel. And honestly, I didn't feel any different at the time, but, you know, it was kind of him to stop. So, you know, I walked around. I'm like, yeah, you know, I think I feel a little bit better. You know, I thanked him for taking the time to stop and pray with me. And we went home. The next day I was getting ready for work, and, you know, I could still get around a little bit before I needed my cane. And it was not until I got to work, and I'm a teacher, I was walking around my classroom preparing for my day. And I realized, wow, my leg hasn't given out. I've really been moving around a lot today, and I haven't needed my cane. And I kind of just kept that in the back of my mind, but I also was hesitant to really get my brain to say, hey, I don't need my cane, because I didn't want that let down again. And so I get home, and I'm like, you know what, I'm going to test this out. And I grab my cane, and I'm going to try to walk around our block. I hadn't been able to do that in a year and a half. I could barely make it down the street. And so I start walking, and I'm just starting to cry because we don't have a small block. We have a really large block, and I'm getting halfway around it. And I'm like, my leg is tired, but it is not giving out. It is not weak. I have not needed to put this cane onto the ground. And I made it all the way around, and I'm like, you know what? I'm going to go around again. And by now I'm sobbing, and I'm just looking to the heavens and thanking God. And, you know, I get back home, and, you know, I'm shouting for my husband, and I'm like, you're not going to believe what I just did. Cause I didn't say anything to him before that. So I'm like, I have to test it. And I mean, it was an absolute miracle. That was back in November of 2024. I have not gone back to the doctor. I'd like to go back and see some of them and be like, hey, guess what? But I have not needed my cane since. I've been hiking regularly, active, and there's no other way to explain it.
0: Okay. So a couple of things. This Tony person, have you seen him since?
2: I have not. Okay. I had reached out to one of the youth pastors that, you know, knew my son and shared with him what had happened. And I'm like, do you happen to know anyone named Tony? And, you know, he asked around, and they thought they found, you know, a gentleman. They're like, we don't have anyone named Tony that works for the church or volunteers for the church. And I still don't know.
0: Okay.
2: I don't know if God sent an angel. I don't know.
0: Well, I'm getting chills as you're telling this story, literally getting chills. And it makes me, you know, it reminds me of some stories where these mysterious people pop in, miraculous things happen, then they just kind of disappear and nobody even knows who they were. Maybe that was something in this case too. Now, being devil's advocate, no pun intended, what if somebody told you, you know, it was all just in your head, Marcer, it was all in your head and you just snapped yourself out. What would you say to that person?
2: They would have had to talk to my family and friends to understand the complete despair that I was in during that time, that I tried everything to get back to the mobility and get rid of the pain. There's no way that my brain could just flip a switch and from one day to the next be able to hike up Mount Rubidoux and not have my leg give out at all, not have the pain, not have the frustration.
0: So what, couple final questions. How has this changed your outlook on life? Has it?
2: I definitely prayed regularly. I asked for God's intervention. You know, my mom's a prayer warrior. She was praying, you know, all my families and friends were. But actually having it happen to me, I'm like, wow, you know, God does do miracles. You know, he is listening. You know, we don't know.

0: little bit of what they're going through.
1: Sure. Wow. I'm just like, wow. Jody, any comments?
2: I mean, there's so many cool things about the story. Just the fact that you were in such despair that you literally considered having your leg amputated and living with a prosthetic. I mean, that is, I think that should just demonstrate to everybody like the magnitude of the issue. But I also think that it's a cool story because it demonstrates what can happen when you listen to that little, you know, that still small voice of the Holy Spirit telling you to do something. I mean, imagine if Tony hadn't listened to the Holy Spirit's prompting to go and pray with you. And I know sometimes, you know, we feel like awkward to walk up to a stranger and address maybe a disability that they have or an ailment or, you know, something like that. It's, you know, it can feel really weird to put yourself out there like that. But man, if he hadn't done that, you know, and just the way that your entire life has been changed, I think for me, that's going to be a really good reminder of like, hey, when you hear that little prompt from the Holy Spirit that you need to go pray with someone or lay hands on someone or, you know, like we got to do that. We got to make that a habit, I think, as Christians in our daily lives, to make room to hear that voice and then to listen. The obedience factor is so important. Very cool story.
1: Yeah. Well, you know, thanks for coming on there. And I want to say one thing before I let you go is I was praying for you as well. So I'm going to take most of the credit here. No, I'm just kidding.
0: You know what, though? It was amazing because every time I would come into the shop, you guys would always ask, like, have you gotten any answers? You know, have you tried this? And I was so excited the day that I walked in there without that cane.
1: I was
0: and
1: like, whoa.
0: Immediately noticed.
1: Well, oh, yeah. Yeah, for sure. For sure. Well, awesome. Well, thank you so much for coming on and sharing that story. I hope the people listening were as moved by I was. I'm like, I mean, I've heard this story before, but it's still like, I go, whoa, it's kind of one of those whoa stories. So, well, good luck to you and everything going forward. And I'll see you at the shop soon, I'm sure.
0: All right. Thank you. Thank you so much for having me on.
1: All right. Pleasure. All right. We got time for a couple more topics. First of all, let's shift to something completely different. A trans basketball player. Is that, I know, how's that related? It's not, but what the heck? It's on our itinerary. I don't know if you've been following the story of a trans basketball player who wants to play in the WNBA. Well, he may be trans or maybe not, but let's see if we can figure it out. Basically, it's Royce White, a 35-year-old man who was at one time an NBA player, most notably for the Houston Rockets and the Sacramento Kings. That was like 2012 to 2014. He went on to play in the NBL Canada League for 2 years. He was a professional MMA fighter, lasted about a year, and he spent a few years sharing his political opinions on podcasts. In August of 2023, he announced he would run for U.S. Senate in Minnesota. He won the Republican primary, but he got beat by Amy Klobuchar. Shame. Anyways, I want to just play the clip of this guy. He was on, actually, with Stuart Varney on Fox Business explaining what his position is, how he wants to join the WNBA.
3: Royce, welcome to the program. You're planning to declare for the next WNBA draft. Are you trying to force the WNBA to define what is a woman?
4: First of all, thanks for having me, Stuart. I appreciate it. And like you said, I'm running for United States Senate here in the state of Minnesota. Belly of the Beast, cultural epicenter of American politics. Please go and vote in our primary tonight. Myself, U.S. Senate, the great Mike Lindell for Minnesota governor. You know, I'm just having a blast being a woman. I never knew. 35 years I've been alive, born in 1991. I never knew I could be a woman. I always trusted the science. Now it would appear that I'm a sometimes identifying as a black transgender lesbian. And I can't tell you how liberating it is, although I've experienced a lot of hate in the last few days.
3: I know you're being sarcastic here. Are you getting some resentment from WNBA players for what you're doing?
4: Why would they be resentful? We're going to elevate the game. We're going to put more eyeballs on these young women's hard work, their lifelong hard work. And ultimately, like I said, I'm a black woman and I want to be respected as a black woman by the WNBA and everybody else. It's time that we put this cis normative culture, this toxic cis normative culture behind us, and we allow men, biological or assigned male at birth, people like myself, to come out and be their true, authentic self. I am, again, for everybody in the audience, sometimes identifying as a black transgender lesbian, and I'm proud.
1: So, you know, it makes me think that, Jody, I'm a two-time state cycling champion. I've won for cycling.

0: right? And I am aware of races being won by biological males in the sport not that long ago. It seems like the trans thing's kind of fallen off a little bit, but I've always wanted a national title. You get to wear the Stars and Stripes jersey if you win a national title. What would stop me from jumping into the 60-plus women's division? And I'm pretty sure I could whip all of them chicks. Pretty sure.
1: You should do it. I mean, I think this guy, Royce White, is a national hero. I mean, just hearing the interviewer ask him, you know, are you trying to make us define what is a woman? I mean, like, respectfully, what the F? Define what is a what? Like, really? Now we need a definition. A woman is a woman, okay? It's somebody born and they, you know, they have a certain, we have literally chromosomal differences, you know? A woman can have children, a man cannot. A woman can breastfeed children, a man cannot. I mean, come on, we know what a woman is, and Royce ain't one. But I think it's perfect what he's doing. It's absolutely perfect.
0: Well, I think the ratings for the WNBA would, like, skyrocket at that point. I mean, I would tune in to watch him score, like, 100 points a game or something, you know?
1: Yeah. 100%.
0: Right, and if there is no difference, if it's fair to allow a biological male to compete in women's sports, how come they just go in there and kick butt, Jody? Like, they win every time, Jody Swan. They win.
1: Make it make sense.
0: No, for sure. One final story I'll share with you, too, is when I was bike racing back in the day, I did this race. It was really, really hard. It was called Death Valley to Mount Whitney. It was a two-day stage race. You climb over, like, 15,000 feet over 2 days. And I remember I'm lining up. I was part of the elite group, or, like, the top-ranked amateurs at that point. And I noticed there was a woman in our group. And I was like, whoa. And I realized it was a woman named Inga Thompson. She was one of the top ranked female athletes, probably in the world. She'd raced in the Tour de France. She was a multinational champion, Olympian. I mean, this chick, they just didn't have a group for the elite women. So they kind of lumped her in with our group. And I'm like, wow, I'm going to actually compete against a woman here, right? The gun went off. We smoked her, like, hard. I don't know if she finished last or whatever, but she was way back there. And I think it illustrates, and I'm not, like, not even, like, the best of the best in the United States. I was good, but it shows the difference. I mean, biologically, different musculature, different card, different everything. And to, like, to actually think that, people went along with this Jody Swan, and they're still going along with it. But you know what I mean? The Leah Thomas, who, by the way, got last year's Moron of the Year, on the main event show, we gave her the Moron of the Year award because, like, all of her records have been, like, kicked out now. So all that was, like, for nothing, except for the poor women who got bumped off the podium, though, of course. But everybody went along with this farce, Jody Swan.
1: It's crazy. And I mean, just, it speaks to the point of, like, no, we're not biologically equal, because you would never have, like, a female basketball player saying she wanted to go play with the men. You know, this could never be, you know, like, the tables couldn't be turned here. So, like, no. Or same thing with, like, wrestling. Wasn't that another big one? The men that wanted to wrestle as women. You would never see, female wrestlers saying that they were men so that they could go wrestle with the men. You know, it's just, guys, it doesn't work. The math ain't mathin'.
0: No, for sure. And I remember, like, you bring up other sports. It's happened in cycling. I remember seeing it in MMA where this guy, girl, whatever you want to call this person, cracking chick's skulls, right?
1: Mm-hmm.
0: You know, so not only is it unfair, but it's dangerous. And I feel for any woman that's, like, competing. I feel for these female cyclists that were training their butts off, and they get out there and they're just going to get smoked because a guy who's probably got just mental illness. I mean, let's just call it what it is. It's mental illness. Jumps out in the field and basically just can crush them, you know?
1: You know, there's really no replacement for common sense. I think that's what it comes down to. Just like we talked about with the vaccine, there's no replacement for common sense.
0: No, absolutely
1: not. You can stick Royce White in front of me saying that he's a woman, and all day long, and at no point am I going to agree with you that he's actually a woman, because I have common sense.
0: Right, exactly.
1: You can tell me all day long that I should, you know, shoot my precious, healthy, beautiful, perfect children up with a bunch of heavy metals and formaldehyde and all the other stuff, and that it's safe and effective, safe and effective, safe and effective.
0: Yep.
1: And I'm still not going to do it.
0: I know.
1: Because I have a little bit of common sense. And I think that's what it comes down to.
0: Absolutely.
1: And unfortunately, the people who do have a little bit of common sense are few and far between.
0: Yep. All right. Well, unfortunately, we got to wrap to it. We're out of time for this episode of The Main Event. Thank you all for listening. If you can go to malacomedy.com if you want to see some great conservative stand-up comedy. Otherwise, Ed will be back with you next week. Thank you all for listening.
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5: When George Washington accepted command of the Continental Army, Americans were fighting a king and determined not to replace one form of unchecked power with another. Washington understood the difference between authority and ownership. In 1775, he declared, "When we assume the soldier, we do not lay aside the citizen." Even as commander of America's army, Washington remembered that he remained one of the people and that the power entrusted to him was never his to keep. He did not fight to rule America. He fought so Americans could govern themselves. Washington's example gave the young nation something more than victory. It gave America a standard for leadership. Those who hold power must remain accountable to the people they serve, because in a free nation, leadership is not ownership. It is a duty and a trust.
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8: I'm Pam Puso. Criticism of Canada on Truth Social. President Trump calling out our neighbors to the north after the country announced reciprocal tariffs on the U.S.
9: Canada wants the benefits of being a state without being one. They've also charged our great farmers for many years massive amounts of tariffs. No more.
8: Fox's Madeline Rivera. Trade talks in Washington collapsed on Friday. Lawyers for Carmelo Anthony say they're not surprised. Yesterday, a Texas judge shot down a bid for a new murder trial for the 19-year-old.
10: It was in June that Anthony was sentenced to 35 years, but Anthony's attorneys continue to argue he fatally stabbed Austin Metcalf at a high school track meet out of self-defense.
8: That's Fox's Chanley Painter. Anthony's appeal is in the works now. 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

If you would, take your Bible and turn with me in the New Testament to the last book of the Bible and the last chapter of the Bible, Revelation chapter 22. We're going to be looking at verses 6, and we'll make our way through the rest of the chapter this weekend. The title of the message, for those of you that are note takers, you might write this down. It's the second part. Last week was the first part. It's called Come Quickly, Part 2. And today we finish up the book of Revelation. You guys excited about that? I'm excited about that, all right? Yes, there's two of you clapping, all right? Three, all right? We are in the last part of chapter 22 where we've been given a small tour of this holy city, this new Jerusalem, and also the new heaven and earth. Last week, we looked at the throne where the Father and the Son reside, and out of the throne flowed a river called the Water of Life. We also looked at both sides of the river was the Tree of Life, bearing 12 different types of fruit each month of the year. And so it answers that question that maybe you had, or maybe your kids have. What are we going to eat when we get to heaven? Or are we going to eat anything in heaven? Will we eat there? Yes, we will. And there will be an all-you-can-eat fruit bar to enjoy as you enjoy the presence of the Lord, all right? And so, yes, we will eat in heaven. But also in verse 3 and 5, the latter portions of those verses, we get the answer to the next question that we talked about last week, right? What are we going to do in heaven? You ever ask that question? Or maybe your kids ask that question. What are we going to eat in heaven? What are we going to do in heaven? Well, verse 3 tells us that we're going to serve the Lord as servants in heaven, all right? And then in verse 5, the latter part of verse 5 tells us that we're going to reign with the Lord. And so we will serve the Lord as we reign with the Lord, all right? Say that out loud. We will serve the Lord as we reign with the Lord. And it's going to be without the curse to deal with. That's going to be phenomenal. Without the curse, all right? And so it's going to be with perfect motives, a perfect heart, a perfect environment, without strife and stress and warfare and an enemy. And most of all, it's going to be without persecution and tribulation. Just take all those things out. Take the curse out. And what an amazing day that's going to be as we serve the Lord and reign with the Lord. It's what should motivate us while we're here on earth. Knowing that our final destination is heaven, it should be our motivation while we're here on earth. Knowing that we're going to heaven. That's our destination. It should motivate us. It should be our motivation while we're here on earth. And it should also move us to pray. The prayer that we see here in Revelation 22, come quickly, Lord Jesus. Do you pray that prayer? Can you pray that prayer? Are you asking the Lord to come quickly? Is that your heart? It's the dominant theme that's written throughout this last chapter. And I have to admit, in 2020, I have prayed that prayer more than ever in my life. Not because I'm just getting older, all right? But truly because as we look around, all right, the world seems to be falling apart around us, doesn't it? And so it's much easier to put your eyes on the kingdom and no longer on this world. To put your eyes on the kingdom of God ahead of us instead of the kingdom that's falling apart in front of us. Let's go ahead and read verses 6, and we'll make our way through, let's see, probably through 13, and then eventually through 21. But let's just go ahead and read verses 6 through 13, and we'll get our bearings a bit. Notice what he says here. Let's read together. Then he said to me, these words are faithful and true. And the Lord God of the holy prophets sent his angel to show his servants the things which must take place, shortly take place. Behold, I am coming quickly. Blessed is he who keeps the word of the prophecy of this book. Go on to verse 8. Now I, John, saw and heard these things. And when I heard and saw, notice what he did. I fell down to worship before the feet of the angel who showed me these things. Then he said to me, see that you do not do that. Get back up. For I am your fellow servant and of your brethren the prophets and of those who keep the words of this book. And so what does he remind him to do? Don't worship me, worship who? Worship God. And so he said to me, do not seal the words of the book of this prophecy, or the prophecy of this book, for the time is at hand. He who is unjust, let him be unjust still. He who is filthy, let him be filthy still. He who is righteous, let him be righteous still. He who is holy, let him be holy still. And then what does he say in verse 12? And behold, I am come quickly. My reward is with me to give to everyone according to his work. And then he says, verse 13, I am the Alpha and the Omega, the beginning and the end, the first and the last. Let's pray together.
Jesus, even now, as we open up the word, Lord, and we open up our hearts, Lord, if there's anything you need to deal with, remove, Lord, if there's something that needs to be healed or changed, fixed, or purged, Lord, we pray that we just give you access now. We pray that you would do that. And Lord, I would pray that you would even speak through me, that it would be your words and not mine. But you would give us eyes to see and ears to hear what the Spirit would say to the church in this day, in this last day, in overtime that we're in. We pray this in the wonderful and powerful name, the name of Jesus. Amen, church. Amen. Hey, look with me at verse 6 and 7. We looked at these briefly last week. I just want to look back at them this week before we get any further into text. They really give us a good intro into the next set of verses that follow. In verse 6, he said to me, "These words are faithful and true. The Lord God, the holy prophets, sent his angel to show his servants the things which must shortly take place. Behold, I am coming quickly. Blessed is he who keeps the words of the prophecy of this book." And then notice, "I, John, saw and heard these things." And notice how he responds, "When I heard and I saw," what did he do? He said, I fell down to worship before the feet of the angel who showed me these things. He's just overwhelmed by this whole thing. And then he said to me, "See that you do not do that." That's a good response. "For I am your fellow servant and of your brethren, the prophets, and of those who keep the words of this book." Hey, do this. This is the most important thing. Worship God. So notice here, John's response to all that he sees. He's so overwhelmed with emotion of all that he's seeing in heaven and earth and this new Jerusalem and all the beauty of it. He's so overwhelmed with emotion that he falls down and he starts to worship the angel that's giving the revelation. He did this once before back in chapter 19. John was so overwhelmed by what he saw as he looked into the marriage supper of the Lamb, the feast that he was going to be a part of and how beautiful and amazing it was in his place. And he starts to worship this angel. We read about it in Revelation 19, verse 9. Notice what he said. "Then he said to me, write, blessed are those who are called to the marriage supper of the Lamb. And he said to me, these are the true sayings of God." Sounds familiar. "And I fell at his feet to worship him. But he said to me, see that you do not do that. I'm just your fellow servant." We're all just servants in the kingdom of God. And of your brethren, you have the testimony of Jesus. This is just, I'm just a conduit. I'm just an instrument. Worship God. Same thing, "for the testimony of Jesus is the spirit of prophecy." Interesting that he didn't get this figured out the first time, right? Maybe some of us can relate to John. I am actually blessed that this is recorded. You know, the Holy Spirit could have said, "Hey, John, that was a blooper, that was a blunder. Don't record that. Definitely don't record it a second time, all right? Don't write that down." And John would have probably been going, "Amen, I don't want to write that down." But he did. It's recorded, and I'm glad that it's recorded, not just once, but twice. It just reminds us of John's humanity. He didn't just blow it once, but twice. Some of us can relate to that. You don't have to raise your hand on that one, all right? We can relate. We see the humanity and go, ah, the humanity. You know, the Bible does this. We see the humanity of all. I mean, you can look back into the Old Testament. You look at Abraham as he gave into the pressure to get ahead of God. He was told he was going to have a son of promise with Sarah. And instead, what do they? They come up with an idea. They get creative and with ingenuity. What do they do? Hey, why don't you go ahead and lie with the handmaiden, Hagar? And he does. He takes the advice and he lays with his handmaiden and he ends up with Ishmael as a son. Not the son of promise that he was promised to have with Sarah. And so he has a lapse of faith, if you would, all right? Eventually he would have the son of promise. Yes, in their older age, it was an amazing work of grace, the grace of God, all right? Eventually he has this son of promise, but before he does, he has this son of the flesh, if you would. It was a lapse of faith from the father of faith. We see Moses. You look back at Moses and you see Moses. He lashes out in anger and he takes a man's life with his bare hands. As he's an Egyptian and he's beating up a Hebrew, one of his men, one of his tribe.
And he takes things into his own hands, and he murders this Egyptian. And what happens? For the next 40 years, he's on the backside of the desert, learning to be a deliverer by God, for God, all about God. David, King David, what is he? He's a man after God's own heart, right? But what do we also know about him? The lapse of faith. He commits him with Bathsheba, with another man's wife. And then to cover up the whole thing, because she gets pregnant, what does he do? He takes things into his own hands and he murders Uriah. Oh yeah, we see him get it right, and there's forgiveness and all that and more. But folks, there's a long list of men and women throughout Scripture that are listed within the Hall of Faith that have failures in their faith, lapse of faith. And John, this last living apostle, what do we know about John? It's spoken quite often about John, the one that Jesus had a deep love for. Also failed not just once, but twice. It's recorded, this amazing revelation of Jesus Christ that he's being given. Powerful. And what does he do? We see it's recorded. He blows it. It's a blunder. It's just a reminder. As mature as we can be in the Lord, we are never too far away from failure in our faith. It could be right around the corner. And the key is, folks, the key is that we don't stay in it. We don't stay in the blunder. We don't wallow in it. We definitely don't excuse it or embrace it or write it off. There's nothing here that gives us the idea that John continued. What did he say? Get up. Don't stay there. It's a great word for us today. Notice the angel speaks, verse 9, see that you do not do that. Don't do this. Don't go here. I'm just like you. I'm a fellow servant just like you and the prophets before you that God spoke through. I'm just an instrument in God's hands. And I actually have to keep the words of this book just like you do. In other words, I am liable to keep the words of this book just like you are. Now, he may be the one that God is using to show the future things of God, but what is he saying? I'm still just a servant of God, liable to be obedient to God. I love this because he didn't receive the glory. Could have, but he didn't. You see, we all have a choice when God uses us. When we're an instrument in his hand and others want to praise us, when God uses us, that it's going to happen. People will praise you. What will you do? How will you respond? Will you receive the glory or will you give the glory to God? When God uses you and people praise you, how do you respond? At work. In the ministry that he's called you to, in the giftings that he's given you, when God uses you and other wants to praise you, how do you respond? I think of Billy Graham. Man, God used him in an amazing way, didn't he? Powerful. All those that came to Christ, and he stayed the course. He fulfilled the call. And, you know, Billy Graham was quoted to say, there are just three things that can take you out in the ministry, right? Three things that you just do not want to touch. And I love the simplicity of this. And listen to what he says. I'll put it up on the screen for you. Don't touch the women, the money, or the glory. Isn't that true? These are the things that, what do we know? These are the things that often can take those that are in the ministry, they take them out. Don't touch the women, the money, or the glory. Each are not only sin, but they're just a downward spiral of, well, being benched. And this angel is a great example of how a servant should respond when praised. They point to the greater one to be praised. Who? Jesus. And then he finishes with this great word, powerful word. What does he tell them? Worship God. Don't worship me. Worship the one who created me. Worship God.
God is the only one worthy to be worshipped. Anything short of that is going to be inferior, won't meet that deep need, will be idolatry. And folks, we see it a lot right now. There is a lot of knee bending going on today, isn't there? In the day of bending knees, it's important that we make sure that we are only bending our knee to the one who's worthy, and that being our Lord and Savior Jesus Christ. He's the only one that we bend the knee to, right? And then notice here what the angel then proclaims in Revelation 22:10. And he said to me, "Do not seal the words of the prophecy of this book, for the time is at hand." The words of this prophecy are not to be sealed because the time is at hand. What is contained within the prophecy has been given to motivate and also to help navigate for the believer, to motivate and to navigate in the day that we live in. I think that's why it's just God's sovereign hand that he brought us to this book in this year. And of all years, here we are. And what does he say? It's to be obeyed, and it can't be obeyed if it's sealed up. If we don't read it, if we're not looking at it, if we're not obeying it, all right? It must be studied, and it must be obeyed. I think of churches that will never actually go through. They will never actually go through the book of Revelation and the blessing that they're missing, because they just won't go there. They just won't do that. I've talked to pastors that go, "Man, that book just scares me. I don't know what to think about it." They didn't even have their eschatology. They might even have the seminary degree, but they just stay away from the whole thing. Not going there, not doing that. What a blessing missed for not only him, but also them, the church. When we started out in chapter 1, if you were here, you might remember the promise that was given to us as a believer, as believers, but also as a church. If we would just read and obey the words of this book. Let me read them to you again. Revelation 1:3. Listen to what he says. "Blessed is he who reads and those who hear the words of this prophecy." Reads and what? Hears the words of this prophecy. And then keeps those things which are written in it, for the time is near. Notice, you're blessed if you read, hear, and keep the things that are written. That's exactly what this book does. Hasn't it done that for you? It has for me, man. It has blessed me, refreshed me, encouraged me. Haven't you been blessed in this journey through Revelation? You know more about what's going to take place in the future. You know more about why the world is moving in the direction that it is. You know more about the patience and the judgment of God. You know more about the grace of God. You know more about the redemptive work of Jesus Christ. And most of all, these last two chapters, you know about this amazing and beautiful and wonderful future, glorious future that you and I have as believers in Jesus Christ. Man, if you're ever down, discouraged, just go to Revelation 21 and 22. That'll help you. That'll bless you. Remember these last two chapters just bless you? We've been blessed as we've walked through this book together as a church, as a community of believers, but also as individuals. And the key here is notice verse 10. What does 10 say? The time is at hand. Did you see that verse 10? The time is at hand. The phrase "the time" means due time in the Greek. It means due time. The time means due time. The phrase "at hand," it means nigh or ready. In other words, it's something that we should expect at any time. Are you living with and you living in the expectation that you could see the Lord in the clouds at any time, any day? Are you ready for that day? That has always been the heart of the Lord since his death and resurrection, that the church would always be ready. It would be said to the disciples as Jesus would depart from this earth. Listen to what he says as he's departing. Here's where it takes place. In Acts chapter 1, verse 9, it says, "Now when he had spoken these things, while they watched, he was taken up, and a cloud received him out of their sight. And while they looked steadfastly toward heaven, as he went up, behold, two men stood by them in white apparel." Two angels show up, who also said, "Men of Galilee, why do you stand gazing up into heaven with your mouth wide open," right? Can't you just see that whole thing taking place? That's probably what they're doing, right? They're looking up into heaven. They're just with awe. "And this same Jesus who was taken up from you into heaven will so come in like manner as you saw him go into
heaven. He's going to come back just like you saw him go up. He's left in the clouds and he's coming back in the clouds. Are you ready for that day? Paul would say to us in Romans. Romans 13:11. And do this. Do what? Knowing the time. Knowing the day that we live in. The season that we're in. Right? That now it is high time to awake out of sleep. That's kind of a cowboy slang. It's high time. Can you hear it? All right? High time to wake out of your sleep. All right? For now our salvation, the alarm's been going off for quite a long time. Our salvation is nearer than when we first believed. You're closer than you've ever been. And then he says in verse 12, the night, it's far spent. The day is at hand. Therefore, knowing that it is, let us cast off the works of darkness, that old life, man, that's dead and gone, and let us put on the armor of light. Let us walk, that's proactive, properly as in the day, not in revelry and drunkenness,

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1: 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Thank you so much for tuning into Wildwood Radio today. It's our hope that you were blessed as you study the Word with us. I want to take a moment to personally invite you to make your way to our services on the weekend. 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May the Lord richly bless you, and thanks again for listening to Wildwood Radio.
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0: Hey, Pastor Chris Fraley here. You know, here at Wildwood Radio, we believe that faith comes by hearing, and hearing by the Word of God. It's our hope for you, the believer, that your faith is stronger because you tuned in to the teaching today. But we also believe there might be some of you that listen today that, well, faith was granted to you so that you could put your faith in the one who can birth you into the kingdom of God. You know, Jesus said, unless a person is born again, they'll never see the kingdom of God. So a spiritual birth has to take place. And that's the work of Jesus in our lives. Let me ask you today, have you put your faith in Jesus? If not, then I want to lead you in a prayer today where you can ask Jesus to make his way into your heart, the one who can bring forgiveness to your life. If you need Jesus to make his home in your heart today, hey, would you pray this with me? Jesus, today I turn from my sin. I'm asking you to forgive me of my sin. Thank you for dying on a cross for me, paying the price for me, resurrecting for me. And now would you do a resurrection work in my heart? Remove the old life. Would you grant to me new life, eternal life? Would you write my name in the Lamb's Book of Life? In Jesus' name I pray. Amen. Hey, if you prayed that prayer today, welcome to the family of God. And hey, would you take some time to let us know that you made that decision? We want to celebrate that with you. We even have a Bible that we would love to send to you. It's our gift to you. You can do that by just going to wildwoodcalvary.com. Send us an email and let us know you gave your life to Christ. Hey, God bless you, and thank you for listening to Wildwood Radio.
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3: Dodgers president Stan Kasten is denying the franchise is for sale. ESPN reporting about rumors spreading after billionaire owner Mark Walter sold the Los Angeles Lakers to investors Josh Kushner and Bob Iger for $12.5 billion last month. Walter is being investigated by the Securities and Exchange Commission and other groups for alleged tax fraud. Larry Marino in the Answer Newsroom.
4: Foundations of Freedom, a look at America's founding principles and the leaders who shaped our nation.
5: When George Washington accepted command of the Continental Army, Americans were fighting a king and determined not to replace one form of unchecked power with another. Washington understood the difference between authority and ownership. In 1775, he declared, "When we assume the soldier, we do not lay aside the citizen." Even as commander of America's army, Washington remembered that he remained one of the people and that the power entrusted to him was never his to keep. He did not fight to rule America. He fought so Americans could govern themselves. Washington's example gave the young nation something more than victory. It gave America a standard for leadership. Those who hold power must remain accountable to the people they serve, because in a free nation, leadership is not ownership. It is a duty and a trust.
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9: America is at a crossroads, and truth is under attack. Culture is shifting fast, and silence is no longer an option. In every generation, God raises men and women who stand bold, unshaken, anchored in truth. They refuse compromise. They refuse fear. They refuse to back down. Here, we confront the cultural battles shaping our homes, our churches, and our nation, equipping believers to speak truth and push back against the darkness. This is the movement. This is the mission. This is the moment. Welcome to Our Watch with Tim Thompson.
10: Well, happy Sunday to you. I am Tim Thompson, and with me, as always, is Jake Porter. We are both pastors at 412 Church. Pastor Jake, love doing ministry with you.
11: Yeah, I love to be here. Thanks for having me.
10: Yeah, we're going to be in Jonah Part 2. This is the second part of a message that you preached. So if people want to turn in, it's going to be Jonah Chapter 3, or where
11: yeah,
10: we're going to be. Jonah
11: chapter 3.
10: That's where we're going to pick up today. But just before we get into that, I want to remind our audience that we have a couple of different campus locations that they can choose from. If they're in the Southern California region, we're in Temecula. And if they're in the Southern Idaho portion, we've got a campus there in Boise. Either place, we'd love to have them come in and join us.
11: Yeah, we'd love to meet you guys. Come up and say hi.
10: Right. So, yeah, we were talking last week about being in the will of God. If people missed it, I recommend they go and watch it because it's a really important message of knowing God's will, being in God's will. Of course, Jonah running from God's will and finding himself in the middle of a storm and then being thrown overboard and then being swallowed up by a fish and then being puked up on the beach. Would have been far easier for him to just say, yes, Lord.
11: Right.
10: But he didn't, and so often we don't. And so we can learn a lot of lessons from this. You preached a message. We're going to listen to a portion of this, and then we'll come back and talk more about this book of Jonah. So take a listen.
12: Today, I want to talk to you guys about getting right with God. We have to understand that if something is right, then that means that something else can be wrong. If there's an absolute truth or an absolute right, then something has to be wrong. Well, if us being right with God, and we'll get to what that means in just a second, then that means that there must be something wrong in the eyes of God or in terms of Christianity. Well, what do we know that is wrong? Well, it's something called sin. Sin is something that we know to be wrong. And in Psalm 14, verse 3, it tells us this: they have all turned aside. They have together become corrupt. There is none who does good. No, not one. There is no one who is good. Every single person, every single one of us falls short of that perfect standard. The Father in heaven looks down looking for someone who is good. And how many does he find? Zero. There is no one who's good apart from Jesus himself. He's the only one who is good. Well, if sin is something that is not good, the opposite of being righteous, then we have to understand, what does it mean to be right in the eyes of God? Well, what's the penalty of sin? Penalty of sin is death. And that's a truth that we have to understand, but we serve a loving God who loves us so greatly that he sent his son Jesus to live a life of perfection. He came to this earth, he died a death on a cross, he shed his blood for us, he was placed into a grave, he resurrected from that grave, and it's only through calling upon the name of Jesus himself and receiving the blood of Jesus that we can be made right. Jesus came to seek that which was lost. And we're going to get to what that really means here in a bit, but it's only by the blood of Jesus. When we receive it, when we repent, when it covers us of our sins and we confess with our mouths that Jesus is Lord, where his blood covers us of our sins and we are made right. In Acts chapter 2, verse 21, it says, "And it shall come to pass that whoever calls on the name of the Lord shall be saved." And that's an incredible thing because it's available to anybody, any single person. Anybody, no matter who you are, who calls upon the name of the Lord has an opportunity to be saved. But there can be times, so that's for the new believer, like somebody who doesn't know God, right? They're far off from God and they've never known him. But there can also be times where a believer finds himself apart from God or herself apart from God. Or maybe we've wandered astray, or maybe we feel distant from God. And the great thing about that is we see this great picture in Luke's gospel, in Luke chapter 15, of the prophet. prodigal son, this son who got, he received this inheritance and he wanted it sooner than later, and he just took off and he went out. He lived a reckless life. He lost everything that was given to him, found himself at the lowest point of his life. He's in a pig pen. He's eating the food of the pigs, and he realizes, man, I've got nothing else. I've got nowhere else to go other than I need to go back home. But he had this concern of, okay, if I go back home, how is it that my father's going to receive me? And how is it that the father received him? There was a great celebration. He received him with love. He received him with grace. He received him with mercy. There was this massive celebration for him. And it was a glorious thing that we see in the scriptures. And he was forgiven as he returned back home. And that's great news for any of us sitting here where we've wandered astray or we've gone off and we feel apart from God. There's a loving God with his arms wide open that wants to receive you back, that wants you to draw near to him, that wants to have a loving relationship with you. And it's so important that no matter where we're at in life, that we get ourselves right with God, that we make sure that we are right and in a right relationship with him. He wants to speak to you. He wants to lead you. He wants you to be obedient. He wants to do a great work in and through you. And we're going to see all of those things here in Jonah chapter 3 and chapter 4. And there's great power for you and I knowing that a right relationship with Jesus, we're filled with the power of the Spirit. And there's a great amount of power that comes from that.
11: Yeah, there is. We talked about that recently, the power of the Spirit of God in us. And sometimes we find ourselves off track. And that's what we see in Jonah, where he found himself off track and he's got to get back on the right track. And God's kind of forced him back on the right track. Right. He seemingly has repented and he was in desperate need of God's supernatural intervention as he's in the belly of this fish. And so this fish spits him out, and now we see him try to do what God has actually told him to do. So when we consider getting right with God, I think something that's important is that God can use a repentant heart. You know, we talked about right. this. Repentance is paramount. It is right. necessary. And God can use somebody with a repentant heart. Chapter 3, verse 1, it says, "Now the word of the Lord came to Jonah the second time." So now God's like, okay, I told you once, and now I'm going to say it again. "Arise, go to Nineveh, that great city, and preach to it the message that I tell you." So Jonah arose and went to Nineveh according to the word of the Lord. And so he's repented. He's tried to get back right with God, and God's saying, okay, now I'm going to give you another chance. I'm going to tell you again. And I can imagine Jonah saying, okay, I there's no way I can say no this time.
10: Right.
11: Like after what's just happened to me, like, okay, whatever you say.
10: You know, and think about just who these people are. You know, I mean, it's modern day Iraq.
11: Yeah.
10: Is where this is. And, you know, even to this day, these, you know, what we find, and I don't know if you'll get into this, but later on, the people, I mean, obviously at the end, they repent.
11: Yeah.
10: But then they fall back into the wicked ways again. And then later on, in the Bible, they're called to repentance again. And here we are today, and even the people in Iraq need to repent. You know, it's this ongoing thing, and it really sheds a lot of light on the reality that God is not willing that any should perish,
11: right.
10: but that all should come to repentance.
11: Yep.
10: You know, here is his heart for this great city of people that aren't believers. These people aren't the people of God. They're not the Israelis, you know, the Jews, but God has a heart for them to send people to them, to call them to repentance. God cares about all people.
11: Yeah. Yeah. And this kind of goes back to even the Acts study that we've been in recently, where, you know, he filled them with the Holy Spirit and sending them to the ends of the earth.
10: Right.
11: God wants to reach everybody.
10: Right.
11: And this is a group of people that God loves, he cares about, and he's desiring that they would repent.
10: Right.
11: That they would come to know him.
10: Yeah.
11: And so God can use us when we get our heart right with God. We repent. We want God to do something in us. That's a heart posture that God can do something with.
10: Right.
11: Where you can show obedience to him. Another thing about getting right with God is when you're right with him, his message becomes clear.
10: Yeah.
11: Sometimes we have no idea what God's telling us, and it might be because we've just been way off track in our relationship with him. You get yourself right with God, the message becomes clear. Verse 3 continues on where we left off, and it says, "Now Nineveh was an exceedingly great city, a three-day journey in extent, and Jonah began to enter the city on the first day's walk. Then he cried out and said, 'Yet 40 days, and Nineveh shall be overthrown.'" So we have this great city of Nineveh. It's large. It's got these huge walls that were built up around it. There was some 15 gates that they had to actually enter this city. This place was, at least in those times, like this was a massive town. A 3-day journey, and God's telling him to go, and he gives him this message. This is what he says. Yet 40 days and Nineveh shall be overthrown. So he's walking around just telling people what that message is, and what he's telling them is that they need to turn themselves to God. Right. That they need to repent, and they're going to be overthrown in 40 days. And maybe there was more to the message possibly than that, but the word doesn't tell us if there was anything beyond that. But the message was clear. It was easy for the people to see, and it was clear to the people. And that's what happens when we get ourselves right with God. The message that God wanted to give in and through Jonah became clear. The message to the people became clear, and he's encouraging them, turn yourself to God. You got to repent. Otherwise, destruction's coming.
10: Right. And it was an exceedingly, as it says, exceedingly great city. Even today, we saw this in the Iraqi war. We saw this when ISIS was on the rise. The area there that Nineveh was at is modern-day Iraq, Mosul. And that there's a great waterway that comes through there. And any great city is going to have a great waterway. And people, when you want to control a people, one of the things you want to control is the water.
11: Yeah.
10: And so if you're going to attack a city and take it over, you're going to want to attack the city that has the great waterways, which of course, Mosul, or in this case, Nineveh. And they knew this. They knew that they were a great city because of this, which is why they had to guard it so importantly, you know. So, but people can come to rely on the big gates and the walls and, hey, we're so awesome. We have plenty of water. We have, you know, and as you know, as you've traveled all over Israel, water was the thing they had to protect. This was a big deal to be told, hey, 40 more days and you're not going to be a great city anymore. You're going to be overtaken. That would probably strike some fear into some people.
11: Yeah. And especially if a guy with possibly bleached white skin coming into the city, they're looking at him like, what is going on with this guy? And he's telling them destruction's coming. I'm a living testimony to show you that if you don't turn yourself toward God, that destruction's coming.
10: Yeah.
11: I could imagine there being some power behind that.
10: Right.
11: I don't know if he included that at all, but I'm sure somebody would have asked him, like, dude, tell us your story. Like, what is going on here?
10: Right.
11: You know, but the message was clear, and that's what happens. You know, we talked about this last week. If you're sitting there wondering, like, man, I just don't know what the will of God is. I just don't know what God wants to do in and through me. Well, maybe there's a relationship with God that you really need to draw back into and open up his word and ask God to speak to you and get yourself right with God.
10: Right. Well, hey, before we move on, we do have to take a quick break and listen to a word from our sponsor. We're going to be right back after this.
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11: Welcome back to the second half of the program here on Our Watch with Tim Thompson. My name is Pastor Jake, and I'm here with Pastor Tim. And we have been talking through the first part of Jonah chapter 3 and just considering what it looks like to get yourself back on track, to get yourself right with God, that we saw Jonah's repentance, that he had a repentant heart. Now that he was in a position that God could use him, he gave him a very clear message, and that message was given to the people. And we know that when you get yourself right with God, the message and the will that God has, it becomes clear. Another thing that we see about getting right with God is you can see the power of God's word. You see the power actually come alive and it do something effective in your life. In verse 5 of Jonah chapter 3, it says, "So the people of Nineveh believed God, proclaimed a fast, and put on sackcloth from the greatest to the least of them. Then word came to the

0: saying like, look, nobody's gonna eat anything. And even the king, he begins to say that nobody's eating anything. Even the animals, they're not eating anything. They're putting on sackcloth and he sat in ashes. And it's this picture that we get of he's taking this serious, and he's going to surrender himself to God. And it was an act of worship that we're seeing them do. But the truth is something that revealed to them, like, man, this is serious.
1: Yeah.
0: It's the truth that actually changes us. And this is one of our 4:12 verses in Hebrews chapter 4, verse 12. It tells us, for the word of God is living and powerful, sharper than any two-edged sword, piercing even to the division of soul and spirit and joints and marrow, and is a discerner of the thoughts and intents of the heart.
1: Yeah.
0: And that's the thing. When we turn ourselves towards God, we look at his word and we understand the magnitude of it. It can pierce into the innermost being of who we are, reveal what's inside, and it does a mighty work.
1: Yeah.
0: When we surrender ourselves to it.
1: You know, yeah, absolutely. And I think, you know, you look at our outreach to the culture, and I think there's a lot of people who think, well, you know, Pastor Tim, these people in the culture are so lost. You know, let's just focus on the Christians and let's work on them, you know, but you know, these people, there's just no way. And here you've got a man of God who's called by God, who rejects that call and has to go through getting put in the midst of a storm, thrown overboard, swallowed up by a fish. He has to go through all this just to actually be in the will of God. And now here's this group of people who he deemed to be unworthy to even hear God's word. Right. And immediately they're putting on sackcloth, sitting in ashes. We're calling for a national fast and repentance.
0: Right.
1: And so quickly they said yes to God's word. And, you know, you can read over and over again. You look at Jeremiah, you look at Isaiah, you look at Ezekiel, all these Old Testament prophets, and they were calling God's people to repentance, and yet they wouldn't repent. Over and over again, they even killed the prophets. Like, we don't even tell us about having to repent. And then here's these wicked people, and immediately they repent. You never know what God's going to do, which is why it's so important to, as we talked about before, share our faith, bring it out into the world, tell people what God's message is. Yeah, even if absolutely. You don't think they're going to respond to it, you never know.
0: Yeah. Yeah, you never know who's this close.
1: Right.
0: Where God has a word somehow by the power of his spirit in and through you that's going to resonate with somebody.
1: Right.
0: Where it's just revealed to them that now's the time.
1: Right.
0: You know, and how cool. You think about how massive this city was, too.
1: Right.
0: It's depicted as this huge place.
1: 3 days to walk through
0: right.
1: the city.
0: Three days to walk through these yeah. huge walls. Like, a lot of people would have been there. And he's preaching this message, like, how cool would it be to be used by God in that capacity where you get sent into some town, and this massive town, all of a sudden you watch all of these people start repenting.
1: Right.
0: I think that would be awesome.
1: Yeah.
0: Like that, it's so cool what God's doing here. In verse 10, it says, then God saw their works, that they turned from their evil way, and God relented from the disaster that he said he would bring upon them, and he did not do it. So God's using Jonah here to preach to this great city. And this is like what you're talking about. This is what can happen when you bring the truth about Jesus, you bring the truth of God's word into a dark and dying culture.
1: Right.
0: It shouldn't shock us that it does something in it.
1: Right.
0: You know, people have to repent, but it did something.
1: Yeah.
0: And in the book of Isaiah, chapter 55, verse 11, it says, so shall my word be that goes forth from my mouth. It shall not return to me void, but it shall accomplish what I please, and it shall prosper in the thing which I sent it.
1: Yeah.
0: We're seeing that
1: right
0: here. It didn't return void. And sometimes I think we get caught up where we share God's word and we're like, oh, well, they didn't receive it. And we think maybe it returned void, but you never know what seeds being planted in somebody's life that might at some point take root. You never know when it's going to do something.
1: Right, absolutely.
0: In chapter 4, verse 1 of the book of Jonah, it says, but it pleased Jonah exceedingly. And this is kind of weird in verse 1. It says that it pleased Jonah exceedingly, and he became angry. So he prayed to the Lord and said, ah, Lord, was not this what I said when I was still in my country? Therefore I fled previously to Tarshish, for I know that you are a gracious and merciful God, slow to anger and abundant in loving kindness, one who relents from doing harm. Therefore now, O Lord, please take my life from me, for it is better for me to die than to live. This is now Jonah.

0: because he's all over the place here. God uses him to bring this whole city to repentance. And he's like, see, Lord, I knew it.
1: I knew you were going to give mercy to these people.
0: Yeah, I knew you were a gracious and merciful God.
1: And I think that's where there are a lot of Christians in Christendom today that you look at the transgender community, you look at the corrupt political community, you look at whatever corruption you see, and it's like, I don't even want to give God's word to them. I don't even want God. I'm waiting for judgment on them. I want Hillary to go to jail. I want Biden to go to jail. And the thing is, we want justice, but wouldn't you rather Hillary repent? Wouldn't you rather see her turn her life over to Jesus and be used by Jesus? Like, wouldn't you rather see the transgender community completely be restored? That should be our heart. But I think there's some people like Jonah, they're like, I don't even want God to have mercy on them.
0: Right.
1: I don't think they deserve God's mercy. Well, newsflash, neither do you.
0: Exactly.
1: None of us deserve it. That's why it's called mercy. He's not doing to us what we deserve. And that's why it's called grace. He's giving us eternity. We haven't earned it or deserve it. None of us lives up to the standards of God.
0: Yeah. Yeah, and that's how Jonah's feeling, though.
1: Yeah.
0: This is a group of people that have killed his own countrymen. This is a group of people that hate where he's from. And God's sending him there, and this is going to be kind of the next thing about getting right with God, is that sometimes we have to set aside our pride and see things God's way instead. You know, it's not about us. Like, what does God want to accomplish in a situation? We kind of get some answers here as to why he didn't want to go in the first place. Because he was saying, hey, these people hate my people. They kill my people. I'm not going to them, you know? And like those examples you're given, there can be groups of people like that. You know, you think about, somebody who's molested a young child or something, we think in our minds like, man, that person
1: worthy of death,
0: kill him. but what if that person repented? What if God did a miraculous work in people's lives or in these communities? We got to understand and be open to what the will of God is.
1: In
0: verse 4 of chapter 4, it says, then the Lord said, is it right for you to be angry? So Jonah went out of the city and sat on the east side of the city. There he made himself a shelter and sat under it in the shade till he might see what would become of the city. And the Lord God prepared a plant and made it come up over Jonah, that it might be shade for his head to deliver him from his misery. So Jonah was very grateful for the plant. But as the morning dawned the next day, God prepared a worm, and so it damaged the plant that it withered. And it happened when the sun arose that God prepared a vehement east wind, and the sun beat on Jonah's head so that he grew faint. Then he wished death for himself and said, it is better for me to die than to live. You know, so God's asking him, is it right for you to be angry? And he's trying to teach him a lesson here, trying to show him, teach him about his mercy. And so God shows his mercy to him, gives him a plant, and it gets some shade. And I can imagine Jonah be like, oh, that's nice. It's warm out here. Then the next day, here comes a worm and plant's gone, and now he's saying, oh man, I'd rather die again.
1: Yeah.
0: And he's finding himself in this situation. In verse 9, it says, then God said to Jonah, is it right for you to be angry about the plant? And he said, it is right for me to be angry, even to death. But the Lord said, you've had pity on the plant for which you have not labored, nor made it grow, which came up in a night and perished in a night. And should I not pity Nineveh, that great city in which you are more than 120,000 persons who cannot discern between their right hand and their left, and much livestock? Those are some strong words from God.
1: Right.
0: You pity this plant, but you're not going to have mercy on this 120,000 people.
1: Right. Yep. I mean, that's the thing, is God loves people. We have to remember that. God is not willing that any should perish. We need to humble ourselves, submit ourselves to the will of God. Pastor Jake, that is all the time we have. Thank you for your message.
0: Yeah, thanks for having me. It's always a blessing to be with you guys.
1: Yeah, and if you guys, again, want to find out more about being in the will of God, what it means to repent, we'd love to share that with you. Reach out to us, info@rwatch.com. We will see you next week right here on Our Watch with Tim Thompson.
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8: Stevens, high tension between the U.S. and Iran continues in the feud over the Strait of Hormuz.
9: Reports do indicate that crossings through the Strait of Hormuz are up 400% over the last 2 weeks. This comes as the U.S. Navy is still overseeing vessels out of the Persian Gulf through a safe southern passage. In the backdrop, there is that ongoing naval blockade and fresh sanctions expected for Iran next week.
8: Fox's Trey Inks in Tel Aviv, Israel. A tropical storm likely to pack rough conditions for Hawaii just days after Hurricane Lala.
10: We now have a tropical storm that is called Moke that will be here around midnight, just skirting south of the islands, especially the Big Island. It will drop 5 to 10 inches of rain, most likely, on the Big Island, which is impactful because we just had so much rain from Hurricane Lala there.
8: Governor Josh Green, America's listening to Fox News.
4: The Answer. 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
11: New research shows the San Andreas Fault may be slipping faster than originally thought. A professor, earthquake geologist at San Jose University, conducted research telling the San Francisco Chronicle that she looked at 10,000 years of data when previous research only examined 1,000 years. The movement specifically applies to a section of the fault in Northern California. Higher slip rates can often mean more earthquakes. Larry Marino in The Answer Newsroom.
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11: Treatment first. It sounds like its name. Treating people first as opposed to housing first.
15: I will applaud the administration for bringing to light the issue of addiction. 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
16: 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The Board of Supervisors asked me to halt the issuing while they reviewed it legally, and I said that's utter nonsense.
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11: Anybody can pop out of nowhere, put up a poll, and the media today just picks it up and runs with it.
17: You're right, though, but any poll, the media takes and runs with it.
4: This is Sunday Morning Newsmakers with Larry Marino on The Answer.
11: Time to check in with Jim Ellis, the Ellis Insight, ellisinsight.com, for a look at the week in politics. Jim, how you doing?
17: Very well. How about you, Larry?
11: I'm doing okay. Another week, great. Another round of primaries. And what was the overall result or feeling of last Tuesday night?
17: Interesting. It was. It went pretty well, as much as you would have expected. There was a big upset in Florida on the Democratic side in the Senate race, which I think was really good. It shows you the power that money doesn't always work. But do you remember Alexander Vindman? He was the Army, the U.S. Army during the first Trump years. He was one of the whistleblowers on Trump, and they made a big deal out of him. He was from Ukraine and everything. Anyway, he moved down to Florida, and he raised $16 million to win the Democratic primary for the Senate. And his opponent, who didn't even raise $1 million, beat him by 10 points.
11: Ouch.
17: And so I think that was good. I think he was just a terrible guy. So I'm glad that happened. The biggest warning sign that came out of that primary on Tuesday night was Alaska, where former Congresswoman Democrat Mary Peltola came in ahead of Senator Dan Sullivan on the on that weird system they have up there where the top four people advance to the general election. It's like California's primary, except four people advance instead of two. And so this is a major warning sign in a race that should not be lost for the general election, with her coming in about 6,000 votes ahead of Senator Sullivan here in the primary. And this is not a poll. These are real votes. So that means it's a warning sign at DEFCON 5, I think, in the Alaska race, which cannot be lost.
11: Yeah.
17: So those are the biggest surprises coming out of the Tuesday night.
11: And here's a little sound from that particular race. Here is the sound.
18: Half of Congress does not reflect their electorate. This has to change. We've got to get working people, regular people in, worrying about regular people.
11: So this is a must win for Republicans, and yet you see some strength from her. Let's take a little bit more here.
18: We are getting crushed under corporate greed. It is high time that we recognize that Congress right now is comprised half millionaires and billionaires.
11: Oh, there it is. Congress is half millionaires and billionaires. It's corporate greed. What about, you know, overall, this election cycle with the development or growth of Democrats, socialists out there?
17: Yeah,
11: they're tapping into something, aren't they?
17: Oh, they're definitely tapping into frustration and the feeling that the system is rigged against the average person. And, you know, it's really the Biden policies that helped take that to a new level with all of the government spending that caused that huge inflation that we had. And now this has put it's just taken a long time to recover. I mean, President Trump is definitely on the right track here. And but this Alaska situation in the Senate race is one to really be concerned about. Now, on the other real positive side is Michigan, where I think Mike Rogers, the Republican, he is very well positioned to take that seat. And so that becomes even more important. That Michigan race is the number one Senate race to determine, I think, what's going to happen. Because if Rogers wins, the Republicans probably hold on. And then they've got problems, obviously, now in Alaska. Texas situation with a very flawed candidate in Ken Paxton, that's teetering. And North Carolina is going to be a loss. And then you have Susan Collins in Maine, who I think does win as well. So these are the whole critical races. Yep. For what will happen in the Senate. And that's going to be very, very extremely important in terms of Senate control. And then you look at the House situation, which is going to be very, very tight in terms of which party controls. And the Democrats definitely have a chance to take the majority in the House. And so there's some warning signs that need to be addressed. And I think the way to address them is to, again, really go on the attack against this Democrat socialist ideology. And even those that claim they're not, they're going to vote to seat these people and to admit them to Congress. And so by not coming out against them, they're for them. And that type of people just need to understand how damaging socialism is. And so I think this is going to change the trajectory in terms of the messaging of the general election, which now we're in full force.
11: Mm. Jim Ellis, the Ellis Insight, ellisinsight.com. Here's a story that I wanted to run by you. You've probably heard the story about the polling firm that released phony polls. It's now shutting down. They call themselves Median Strategies. They released polls showing that L.A. Mayor Karen Bass and former Wisconsin gubernatorial candidate Francesca Hong had big leads in their respective races. Well, now, a message on the company's website says previously published polls have been withdrawn and should not be cited. It also says that Median Strategies was intended to be a social experiment about how bogus polling information could spread without independent verification. Now, Karen Bass had actually put the results of this polling that showed her way ahead on her site. She has since taken it down. But it does show something that is kind of a loophole in polling. Anybody can pop out of nowhere, put up a poll, and the media today just picks it up and runs with it, right?
17: Oh, no question about it. There's like 400 different pollsters cited out there around the country. And, you know, they're probably not the only ones doing that. I had never heard of this Median Strategies anyway, but there are so many different polls out there and showing so many conflicting numbers that I'm not sure it has much of an effect, because it, you're right though, but any poll, the media takes and runs with it. And you look at some of these, and you'll watch next time in the presidential race and look at the number of people sampled when they release these polls, and you'll see some nationwide polls of like 400 or 500 people. Well, that's just ridiculous. And so it doesn't surprise me that this sort of thing is happening. And you really, that's why I think people have lost confidence in polling anyway. And we certainly will see more of that, I think, in terms of people losing confidence in it as the election approaches, because they've already missed some big races here in the primary.
11: Right.
17: They being the overall polling community.
11: Yeah. If a company comes out of nowhere, and I'm not saying this is exactly it, but if somebody comes out and just lies just to help a particular candidate, fakes everything and just puts it out there, is there anything against the law, or is political speech kind of a protected free speech and you got to give some leeway that, you know, if politicians lied was all the thing, you could put a lot of them in jail. But what about lying in this particular instance and polling? Is there anything
17: that could
11: be done?
17: Well, I think they would certainly be vulnerable to fraud charges if they were completely making up the numbers. I think there are some safeguards on that that could be charged with fraud. If those are absolute lies, that they actually didn't make the calls or didn't send out the questionnaires, but just made up the numbers, yeah, that's fraud. And certainly they could be charged for that.
11: Yeah. But it just seems like it's kind of the old West, the Wild West, when it comes to polling. There's nothing that ensures accountability. And you and I have talked about it. You can be a legitimate company doing it. And if you don't ask the right people, and it's so tough these days as we've all moved to cellular phones that display who's calling before you pick it up. And, you know, if you're like most people, you don't answer your phone, right? If you don't know who it is. These guys
17: Correct.
11: Have to have a tough time doing polling, don't they?
17: Well, and that's why they've gone more to texting and online. And their problem, if you look at these polls, and I've done a lot of research on this, they get the Democratic number pretty accurately, but not the Republican number. It's always the Republican number that's off, and usually it's low on the Republican side. This Alaska situation may be an exception because the polling was showing here what happened in Alaska. Again, this is the primary, and it's, it's only about two-thirds of the number of people that will actually vote in the general election voted in that primary. But in that situation, that the aggregate polling appeared to be correct. In many others, it's not. And that's where I looked at the Michigan race, for example. If you look at this Abdul El Sayed, there's like six what we would call polling aggregators who average a bunch of polls and come up with something. They don't ever have him breaking 46%. And so consistently. Now, that to me is a good benchmark. That's probably where El Sayed is, and that's a great sign for Mike Rogers to win that race. So Republicans are definitely going to have to expand the Senate field. Obviously, the Michigan race is number one, but they're going to have to really step it up in Georgia and in New Hampshire, where they might have chances to take a Democratic seat as well. So some warning signs came from last Tuesday, that's for sure.
11: Yeah. Is the war with Iran kind of baked in at this point? It's kind of gotten to where it's just kind of stopped. You have President Trump saying, you know, the Strait of Hormuz might be a U.S. territory, or we're gonna wait them out and have their country collapse first. Gas prices are, you know, kind of high, but people are paying for it. Is that all baked in right now and could continue right on through the election like it is? Or is it a bad sign for Republicans? Or what are you taking the war with Iran as?
17: I think it's a bad sign for Republicans because I think there's some casual Republican voters who have lost confidence there in President Trump's strategy. I think he's right in what he's doing right now on it. But I think there's a problem here in Republican turnout, and that's going to be the whole key. And I think that's part of it, that people may be losing confidence on the Republican side. That's what they've got to concentrate on and explain better what's happening and give people some confidence that this is going to turn out right and things are going to get back on the right track. Yeah. I think he is on the right track in what he's doing on all this, and certainly with the economy. But that's not the prevailing wisdom, and that has to be better communicated.
11: Yeah. They always have, you know, terms like throw your hat in. In this particular case, it's the old phrase, Republicans might sit on their hands, is the phrase when they don't show up. They're not going to vote for a socialist instead,
17: no.
11: But they just won't be motivated to get out and participate because they're just feeling, I don't know, it's not where I exactly want it to be. And this is a you-need-to-participate race. Jim Ellis, the Ellis Insight, ellisinsight.com. Thank you for your wisdom and counsel, and we'll talk with you again next week.
17: Thank you, Larry.
19: 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The Answer.
11: A New York assemblywoman says stealing, well, it isn't that bad. Assemblywoman Emily Gallagher said, quote, most of what we saw were crimes of poverty. People who are stealing things like toothpaste. People who are stealing things like, you know, soap. And that means if you're stealing those, you need them.
20: Mm. All right. We're going to talk about that with Steve Cooley, former DA. Steve Cooley of L.A. County can get his reaction on this. This is a socialist New York lawmaker Emily Gallagher, who says this. Steve Cooley, former DA, thanks for being with us.
21: My pleasure. And this is an interesting one, Larry.
20: It is. Let's take it apart for what it is. First off, in my own practical experience living here in Southern California, don't we have some rule like you can take $900-something of stuff already before really anything is going to happen to you?
21: Well, a Prop 14, which really was given birth by Kamala Harris with her misleading ballot title and summary, created a system of eliminating a number of different theft categories, plus raising the amount of that had to be stolen before it, the theft could be characterized as a felony to the number you just mentioned. So, there's been a lot of quote-unquote so-called reform in this arena over the last decade or so. Once the public figured it out and found out Prop 14 was a sham and a fraud, they rejected it. And now we're getting back to something a little more normal in terms of the whole concept of stealing other people's stuff.
20: Yeah. This Brooklyn socialist lawmaker declares that shoplifters have a right to swipe items like soap and toothpaste from local stores without getting busted because of their, quote, biological need, unquote, for the products. Again, anecdotally, I jump to what I know. I happen to know some shopkeepers in downtown Los Angeles who say they're not taking toothpaste. They're going for the liquor, that kind of thing. You know, it's really not like
21: this. Well, yeah. Well, if you know, why not? If you feel like you need a drink to help you throughout the day, hey, go for it. If you need an aspirin, grab some of that. Some other non-prescribed medication that you think might help you, hey, grab it, take it, yeah. Steal it. Where do you stop?
20: Right. Or as Mayor Bass references the people who take fentanyl because they need to stay awake at night, right? Because they're on the streets.
21: Well, yeah, and of course, she wants to fix the teeth of all the methamphetamine abusers.
20: Yeah.
21: You know, they got some great plans out there, these socialists. Yeah. As far as I'm concerned, Bass is functionally a socialist, along with her opponent. These are just crazy socialist ideas that these people advance, but they have no real practical approach to it. If they need toothpaste, why not buy a whole lot of toothpaste from the toothpaste people and give it to these people who may need toothpaste to brush their teeth?
20: Yeah.
21: Same with the soap. Buy a whole bunch of it and give it to them.
20: In other words,
21: make it available.
20: There is a private sector answer to it, and it is the food banks that exist, that if this is truly a need there, there are those who are very generous in society, who many of them faith-based organizations who really want to help other human beings who are suffering. They're more than happy to fund this, but don't walk into some shopkeeper who is barely making it and take the stuff, right, is what you're saying?
21: Exactly. But they consider anyone who's running a business to be a multimillionaire or a billionaire, and so why not steal from them? This is just part of the overall socialist agenda to change things the way we think in America. And quite frankly, most Americans think you shouldn't steal other people's stuff. they believe the that one that's there in the Ten Commandments, don't steal, thou shalt not steal.
20: Yeah.
21: So most people go by that, and someone else should not be causing them to pay for someone else's theft.
20: Yeah.
21: This is what happens.
20: Is this an outgrowth of the Mondani, mayor of New York, and his store that he's opening, that things are 30% less than he's going to pump $300 million into to help fund it? I mean, is this kind of an extension of it?
21: I don't think that they're connected per se. But I will say it's all part of the socialist agenda. They want to get away from the traditional way things are supplied to Americans, and that's through the free market system and through competition and through capitalism. They want to get away from that. Mm-hmm. They want to be in charge of, hey, what you're going to eat, how much. And
20: but let me
21: go. They'll take taxpayers' money to support their crazy ideas.
20: But I want to take it down her argument. And you've been a prosecutor. You have, you know, gone after folks in certain arenas. I don't know if you've ever gotten to the level where you had to charge a food crime. But most of what she saw, she was watching things out there, checking the numbers, doing research. I guess that she monitored 360 arraignments over 4 days and found that more than half were for misdemeanor offenses. Most of what we saw were, quote, crimes of poverty, people who are stealing things like toothpaste, people who were stealing things like, you know, soap. And that means if you're stealing those things, she goes on to say, you need them, unquote. And therefore, she makes the juxtaposition that if they take him, I guess it's okay.
21: First of all, I don't believe her stats. I saw her on TV. This is a very unbelievable person. So let's start with that. I don't believe her statistics. I don't believe her conclusions. This is just her own little idea where she got out there in front of the cameras, the Klieg lights, and spouted her socialist BS. So, no, her study is, let's say, not scientific.
20: Mm. She goes on to say, and we are choosing to protect billion-dollar companies like CVS and Walgreens over the people who are struggling to get by. By the way, you know, Walgreens and stuff, that didn't many of the stores, like in the Bay Area, close because they said they just couldn't handle the stuff being taken so much? I mean, who hasn't been to a store now where there aren't glass doors and you have to go over and have somebody unlock them to get the item you need, right? And some
21: I'll tell you where those stores are. They're no longer there. Walgreens is gone.
20: Yeah.
21: So you don't even have a chance to buy the stuff behind the glass doors.
20: Yeah, they're gone.
21: So this is the ultimate result of these sorts of policies and basically rampant theft. San Francisco is notorious for not being really, really good about enforcing the law, especially when they had that crazy DA up there for a while. So at any rate, they just end up hurting everybody. Yeah. Stores aren't available for the law-abiding citizen to go down and buy their toothpaste.
20: So switch to Southern California and the two weekends in a row and the auto zones, a couple of them that got hit on the same night with looters after street takeovers, and a week later, a liquor store that's been hit. This is right in our backyard, Southern California. Are those folks going to claim that's the need they have and they're entitled to looting auto parts, or...
21: I think those guys are just, they're not going to say, hey, I really need that brake pad, and therefore I broke in. They're not going to do that. They're just out-of-control rioters who endanger other people and are a nuisance. But assuming the police catch them, which is tough because it's hard, but assuming the police catch them, they're not going to go to jail. You know why? Because we have a totally inadequate jail system where people can be punished, whether it's 5 days, 10 days, 180 days, or AB 109 felonies. The jail system is completely inadequate in Los Angeles County. Blame the Board of Supervisors, who now want to get rid of Men's Central Jail without replacing it. The DA and the sheriff, as constitutional elected officials, elected countywide, have to get out there and say, we need places to punish people. And right now, the jail system does not do that. It's gone from over 20,000 down to a cap of 12,500. You can get a sentence of 180 days from a judge, and you'll do 3 days. Mm-hmm. So that is a big problem. And the Board of Supervisors, historically, over decades, has failed to fulfill that obligation regarding public safety.
20: All right. If we lump some of these stories together, maybe not breaking into an auto zone, there really probably is no excuse for that. But if you, and you're in the food one, yeah, there's probably not on that or the toothpaste, but there is an argument out there that in some surveys, the popularity and the idea of socialism is rising, possibly because people feel locked out. They've got college degrees that they had loans for that they can't service, they can't afford a house no matter how much it costs, and socialism is starting to look attractive. Do you agree?
21: Well, you know, they put, some of these people may think it's attractive because they put themselves behind an eight ball. They went out and got high student loans, getting subjects or degrees that were functionally worthless in the marketplace. And then they wonder why they haven't got a great job or a high-paying job, why they can't afford anything. Well, because maybe they should have focused on some other degree where there's actually a demand for whatever it is they learned. And so that's part of it. And part of it is, I think, our public educational institutions and our many of the higher educational institutions have not really done a good job explaining the dangers of communism, the dangers of socialism, and shown people the many examples how it doesn't work, hasn't worked, has resulted in the murders of millions of people. So I think our educational system is the very left wing, and they failed the public at large by not being honest in their evaluation of history.
20: And I think if you've ever watched some of these segments on Fox News where they go and interview people on the beach and ask them questions about history or geography, that a lot of young people today, they're not getting it. They're not either being taught or learning it. And if you don't know history, right, you're bound to repeat it.
21: Yeah, bound to repeat it, yeah. Bound to repeat the mistakes of history. Well, you know what? They ought to read more. They really ought to. First thing they ought to do before they go to the beach is sit down and read the newspaper. As misleading as it can be, it can be informational.
20: Newspaper? What's that, they'll say, right?
21: You know, I've seen those interviews. It's quite funny, actually, to watch them, hear them guess at something. And some of their answers are quite amusing.
20: But it shows, though, that they don't have it. They don't know it. Anyway, Steve Cooley, former L.A. County D.A. Steve Cooley, thank you for sharing the story. Take care.
21: All right. Bye-bye.
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1: We get it. 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
19: The Answer. Breaking news.
20: 2 months after the fire, Lineage Logistics says it's entering the final stretch of warehouse cleanup efforts in Boyle Heights. This resident says the smell of the rotting food is still there. It's finally getting a little better.
22: It's not maybe as frequent as before, not consistent, but there'll be at times where it still smells heavy.
20: In 60 days, it has removed 85 million pounds of rotting food. Lineage says all the food waste has been removed from two freezers. Larry Marino in the Answer Newsroom.
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20: The Los Angeles County Sheriff's Department has agreed to a settlement with the U.S. Department of Justice to speed up concealed carry permit processing for eligible Californians. The settlement requires the Sheriff's Department to bring its procedures in line with the Supreme Court's Bruin decision. That decision affirmed a constitutional right to carry a handgun in public for self-defense. The DOJ sued the L.A. Sheriff's Department last year after applicants were found to be waiting an average of more than 9 months for the permits. Joining us to talk a bit about this is former L.A. County Sheriff Alex Villanueva, who is running for office to get his old job back. Thank you so much for being with us. Good to have you on.
16: Thank you, Larry. How are you doing?
20: I'm doing well. Your reaction, do you think the 9 months is just the bureaucracy, or do you think they're slow walking it because they didn't really want honest, law-abiding citizens to have guns?
16: Oh, they're definitely slow walking it. In fact, the Loon administration was sued by both the California Rifle and Pistol Association and the U.S. Department of Justice for that very same reason. In fact, they had, I think, in 2023-24, they had a two-year time period where they took in over 3,000 applications. I understand they issued two permits. Two permits. There's no way on earth that could be justified, and that is definitely prima facie evidence of slow walking it.
20: Yeah. Why would they want to slow walk it? Why would they want to keep law-abiding citizens from having their affirmed Second Amendment rights affirmed by the Supreme Court?
16: Well, you have county government as a whole is very hostile to the Second Amendment, and they have a puppet in office who is more than willing to acquiesce to their demands to slow walk everything. And in fact, when I was in office is when the Bruin decision came down, the Board of Supervisors asked me to halt the issuing while they reviewed it legally. And I said, that's utter nonsense. Nothing changes what we're doing. It actually makes it easier because now we don't have to go through the elaborate process of determining what constitutes good cause. So it actually facilitated our permit process and actually forced the hand of all the local municipal police departments who were routinely denying CCW permits. So that actually made the situation a lot better until Luna took office and decided to slow walk everything.
20: Sheriff Villanueva, what's your take on private citizen gun ownership? Does it hurt things, help things? Is it a non-issue? What's your take on private citizens having guns?
16: Well, there was a mass shooting at an In-N-Out recently in the Midwest. And it was a private citizen armed with a gun that definitely changed the equation of whatever that would-be mass murder had in mind. So definitely, especially in L.A. County and L.A. City, where you have a dearth of officers and deputies on the streets, both agencies have severe staffing crises that are directly impacting public safety. Look at the takeovers and the looting that's happened over the last two weekends. It's astonishing lawlessness. So definitely having an armed, responsible citizenry is the best defense in the absence of law enforcement.
20: Yeah, you mentioned the street takeover. The news story from this week says another street takeover in Los Angeles led to looting. The owners of a liquor store in the Bellflower area say their store was damaged during a street takeover early Saturday. Last weekend, AutoZone stores in East L.A. and South L.A. were looted after similar takeovers. The Sheriff's Department says up to 150 cars blocked the street during the takeover. What's going on? Kind of give us, from what you understand, the street takeover mentality and what these individuals are trying to do.
16: Well, you have that fast and furious car culture where you're doing the street takeovers, you're doing the donuts, the drag racing, all those things are happening, but they're happening in the absence of a visible presence of law enforcement. And when people call, for example, when the takeover goes from that to the looting, they call the local sheriff's station and no one shows up. And a good question is, how long did it take from the first 911 call to deputies showed up and sufficient deputies to address the situation? I guarantee you the number is going to be pretty sad.
20: Yeah. Now, you tell me, if a radio call came in to you and you're an officer and you heard that there may be up to 150 cars blocking a street, what kind of a presence would you need to feel safe to even show up? Because you're outnumbered right off the bat.
16: Yeah. I mean, most of these people, it's a mob mentality. They're not exactly a direct specific threat unless there's a presence of weapons and things like that. But by the sheer numbers, you're right. You're outnumbered. So you're going to ask for mutual aid. You're going to ask for backup from surrounding sheriff stations until you can assemble a group of, 15, 20 plus deputies and radio cars. Then you can start putting a dent on the equation and change the outcome. But in the absence of that, the street takeovers will continue to proliferate.
20: Yeah. Wanted to ask you about the Flock camera controversy. Get your take on it. These privately owned cameras record license plates and other things about a vehicle. And there's been some complaints about them. Obviously, apparently there's alleged cases where an officer accessed it to find out the whereabouts of a ex-girlfriend's boyfriend or something. But beyond that, what is your take on Flock cameras? Are they mostly a good thing, or do you worry about people's rights to privacy? I guess they just agreed not to maintain their data forever, but to delete it after several days. Your take on it?
16: Well, I think, Flock is just a name brand for automatic license plate readers known as ALPERS, and they've been in use for decades now. And the fact is, when it comes to privacy, the question is, does government have the right to be seeing what they're seeing? And anything that's in public, there is no expectation of privacy. And that includes you're driving a vehicle that has a license plate on it. You don't have any expectation of privacy. That has been thoroughly debated and settled as case law. And the misuse occurs when someone individually gets a hold of a database, like just like you mentioned, like that one officer trying to find an ex-girlfriend or something like that. Well, there's already laws on the book that cover that. And that should be, that individual should be held accountable, both civilly and criminally. But taking away the ALPERS is a radical idea, which is basically is going to eliminate law enforcement ability to solve crimes, including murders, kidnappings, and all those things, carjacking, because those ALPERS help pinpoint where vehicles are at. It actually tells deputies when we get a hit on a stolen vehicle that it's traveling through a certain area, we have a chance to locate the vehicle and arrest the person driving and sometimes saving a victim. So the people that are against that typically are the ones that are involved in criminal activity to begin with, and they'll hide under the umbrella like, oh, this is about a civil right and a privacy issue. No, no, no. They're looking at privacy for criminals to operate more freely.
20: And lastly, there's a story that says a piece of legislation in Sacramento is being considered. People who helped ICE may be barred from public sector jobs. Can they do that?
16: No, they cannot do that. I mean, that is utterly reprehensible. And your sentence started with legislation in Sacramento. Automatically, that means it's going to be bad. And you delivered as promised. That is just sheer idiocy. And that is part of the long war that Sacramento has had against law enforcement. It continues unabated. And they just found a newfound toy to chew on. Let's, hey, just do everything possible. ICE still has a job to do. We don't want local law enforcement being involved in immigration enforcement. I think that's been well established. However, we should not be in the position of obstructing federal immigration enforcement and trying to harm local hiring of law enforcement just to do virtue signaling against ICE is just, oh my God, it's deplorable. But then again, it's Sacramento, so it doesn't surprise me.
20: But isn't that the virtue signaling what they want to do? I mean, they know, and I'm told this, that many times people who put forth legislation, wink, wink, no, it's not going to pass the constitutional test, but they do it anyway to appeal to a particular subset of the audience, the voters, thinking, I've got your back. There just seems to be this effort to coddle to a group of people who may have broken the laws to come to our country. Your reaction?
16: Oh, you're right on the money. This is look at me legislation, right up there with feel good legislation. A good example is Safe Streets for All Act. I think it was SB 357, which outlawed or got rid of the crime of loitering with intent to commit prostitution. Sacramento, the governor, they were warned if you put that law in the books, it's going to eliminate the enforcement of red light district. It's going to harm children, it's going to increase human trafficking, and they did it anyway because it made them look good to their constituency. And what happened? Now we got red light districts everywhere, as promised. So, again, It's all about virtue signaling.
11: Much of what's passed up there is done just to look like they're doing something, and they don't care about the consequences. They do it over and over again. And I think as long as there's an unbalance with one party rule, there's no way to stop it, is there?
16: You're right on the money there. I tell you, in Washington, D.C., depending on which party is in office, you still has a sizable opposition on the other side of the fence. There's a back and forth between policies. It's going to maybe trend one way or the other, but overall, there's always someone looking over someone else's shoulder from the opposite party. Here in California and the county of L.A., the city of L.A., there's no one looking over anybody's shoulders, and this is what you get.
11: Lastly, there is a story that says ICE agents may soon be wearing electric gloves capable of delivering painful shocks. Have you ever seen or heard of a device like this?
16: I've actually seen an exhibition of that device. I wore one once. It was at a conference. I think it was Major County Sheriff's Association. And they had different vendors with different less lethal devices. That was one of them that was on display. And it just depends on, I mean, it's a tool that could be useful. It has the potential of being abused. And I think the track record of ICE training and enforcement of their regulations is not very impressive. So I'd have hesitation on how they would plan on using this and deploy it and supervise its use.
11: Yeah. If you don't like shaking hands, it'd be something nice to have on. You could, ow.
16: That's true.
11: Sure. How can people follow your campaign?
16: My website is alexvillanueva2026.com. You can volunteer, donate, get informed there. And on the social media, you can find me at Sheriff Villanueva 33 on Instagram, Facebook, and Alex Villanueva 33 on X.
11: Thank you much. Take care.
16: All right, you too.
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11: The Trump administration is launching a new strategy to tackle homelessness, arguing that treating addiction and mental illness must come before simply providing housing. To learn a bit about the different ways to approach this subject of homelessness and talk a bit about these issues is Tom Scott. He is the executive director of the California State Association of Public Administrators, Public Guardians, and Public Conservators. Tom, thank you so much for being with us.
6: No, thanks for having me on, Larry.
11: Briefly, tell us what your organization does.
6: So our organization is made up of all 58 counties in the state of California, and then we also have 970 individual public administrators, guardians, conservators, and they all, by state law, have to be accredited. So our association primarily is about that, crediting these people so they're licensed. And then secondly, you know, with the state of California, mental health, all of these issues at the forefront, I mean, legislatively, we've gotten a lot more involved, whether it's CARE Court, SB 43, and some of those kinds of issues.
11: All right, let's get into what the feds want to do and basically explain to us the different things here. Okay, treatment first. It sounds like its name. Some people advocate for treating people first as opposed to housing first. What's the difference?
6: Well, I mean, first of all, I will applaud the administration for bringing to light the issue of addiction and mental health. I mean, that is that needs to be discussed in this country, having serious discussions about it. And certainly, you know, you have to prioritize treatment. I mean, you know, I noticed the LA City Council by a 10-3 vote has removed all of these anti-camping restrictions at parks throughout the city. And I'm like, if that's your solution to housing, you know, this is going to turn into a nightmare. And I mean, like when you just look at the raw numbers, I mean, okay, let's say nationally there are 266,000 unsheltered homeless. And of those, California has about 120,000 of them, roughly 45%. And of those, you know, you're talking 67% with mental illness problems and then 40% with addiction problems. I mean, the problem is massive just in the state of California, put aside nationally. And if you don't have treatment facilities, if you don't have beds, and I think that's the

0: and then we release him. And, you know, he's back on the street, off the meds again. I mean, it's just cyclical. So I applaud the administration for bringing to light the issue of addiction and mental illness. But in the state of California, the counties are the ones that have to deal with it. They get no state funding. These are all unfunded mandates. And it is really a tough job. You know, just when I cited those numbers to you, I mean, the magnitude is huge.
1: Give us a bit of an update. I think the last time we spoke, we briefly talked about care courts, and you are involved in that area as well. You have members of your organization that are care courts. Has that moved forward, or once again, is the problem so big that you just, at this point, it doesn't really exist yet, or at least in L.A.?
0: I think there are some areas where care courts working, but again, people need to remember it's voluntary. I mean, if your son or daughter doesn't want to go into it, or you don't want to commit a family member to it, you know, then that's that. You know, it's the same with SB 43. By expanding gravely disabled to include addiction, you know, is it working? I mean, I feel like sometimes the state of California passes these laws and they say to the counties, just implement it. Like, what is your problem? Just implement. And you know as well as I do, every county in this state, every city in this state is struggling financially, let alone not having any state monies to assist them in implementing some of these things. So, I mean, and also, I guess the other issue is the privacy laws in this state. I mean, if you have a schizophrenic son, he has the same privacy rights that you have. And if he doesn't want you to know where he is, or if he doesn't want to go into treatment, and you can't even find out whether he's in treatment, I mean, the privacy laws in this state are really strict. And I think on some levels, they create an impediment.
1: Does that mean in the perfect situation, you would support, or your organization members would support, forcing homeless in some cases into treatment, even if they don't want to?
0: Well, that's a huge issue. And, you know, if you even attempt it, you're going to get pushback from the ACLU, disabled rights. I mean, I think both of those organizations were opposed to care court and both opposed SB 43. So you get into this quagmire where it's like, look, people, the numbers are what the numbers are. It's like the 800-pound gorilla, sort of like senior care. No one wants to talk about it, but, I mean, if you have to put mom in a senior care at Oakmont and it's $12,000 a month, you know, God help you. You know, senior care is, like, outrageous, yeah. And it's the same, you know, on these issues.
1: Yeah. All right. You know, I think there are a lot of people listening who have said that Californians have been very generous. At least L.A. County voters have been asked to support various measures over the time to help fund all this. But if I'm hearing you correctly, it's still a money issue somewhat. And I don't think people feel comfortable with just throwing more money at this. So
0: no, and I think, you know, for the $24 billion that the Newsom administration has committed to homeless, and I know multiple legislators have called for an audit of that money. I mean, when I first got into this stuff, I was always told, look, there are plenty of resources. It's just whether you can find them. And I think it's a fair question as to, you know, where did that $24 billion go to? Because I'll tell you, it didn't go to county government. And those are the folks that I deal with in, like, and who are firsthand on the front lines of fighting addiction, mental illness, conservators, you know, guardians.
1: Right. And I mean, the allegations float out there somewhere, not a lot of proof yet, but you have some people saying that the homeless industrial complex and fraud, maybe some organizations created themselves to get some of the money. I mean, I don't know.
0: Look, anytime. And you know this, I mean, whether it's EDD, whether it's, you know, PPP, I hate to be throwing acronyms,

0: But anytime you have that internationally, you're going to have people look at that pot. I mean, someone said that, like, in the federal government, there is probably $1 trillion a year of fraud committed, you know, especially after COVID. I would also add one thing. I think another thing that's problematic in California is, you know, law enforcement, like where I live, Sacramento County, the sheriff has said point blank, we're not going on mental health runs anymore. Now, because of liability. Well, if law enforcement is going to take that position, and, you know, Jim Cooper is a pretty prominent sheriff within the state of California, former legislator. But if that is, you know, his message to his colleagues, I mean, that is really creating a problem. And if also if county governments start cutting mental health, you know, resources, you know, for in a sense of teams that go out with social workers to try and get people into treatment, if they start cutting those programs, I mean, we are going to be in a free fall.
1: Yeah. Yeah. We hear stuff. Certain things are reported. Problems with getting folks off the street. There are people who are counties and cities and agencies that rent like a hotel space and beds. And they describe it like herding cats. You get maybe people off the street 4 days and then they walk away. And the county or the city or the organization's on the hook for the whole month's rent for the place. Yeah. What, in the broadest sense, what's one thing cities, counties, communities could do that would improve the homeless situation as far as us out there in the public seeing fewer people on the streets?
0: You know, I think, I mean, you know, I hate to be that doubting Thomas. I mean, I guess I was named aptly, but I once talked to somebody who said, you know, honestly, I mean, if we're being real, there probably isn't a solution to the homeless problem. I mean, there are people, and you see the same people that I see on the streets, they're very content. They don't want to be in a structure. I mean, if you're mentally ill, you don't want to be in a structured society where there's rent or there's, you know, rules, and you just want to hang out with your friends. And if that's drugs, if that's alcohol, you know, whatever the case may be, but no restrictions. And, you know, I think there will always be people, you know, look, there are a percent, I don't know what the percent is, but that guy or gal that lost their job, that are living in their car, yeah, I think we can get them. I mean, I think totally.
1: Yeah, you can get some of them.
0: But these other numbers, the other 120,000 in California, that is a tough uphill fight.
1: Yeah.
0: And I feel for county government. I feel for all levels of government because, you know, I know people want solutions. Yeah. And it is not an easy job. The people I deal with, conservators, guardians, I mean, it is a thankless job, and I'm grateful for the work they do because I know it goes sort of unnoticed.
1: Yeah, but it's a big task. Tom Scott, Executive Director, California State Association of Public Administrators, Public Guardians, and Public Conservatives. Thank you so much.
0: Thank you, Larry, as always.
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9: I'm Pam Puso. More punishing U.S. sanctions against Iran could be announced tomorrow.
10: The suffering that's going on in Iran right now, the maximum sanctions being applied, are the things that are going to make Iran finally say, you're right, we were wrong, no nuclear weapon, straits open.
9: Senator John Barrasso on Fox, Iran is urging other countries not to squeeze them economically. There's a moratorium on AI data centers in Texas. Governor Greg Abbott tells ABC's This Week he had no choice.
11: They had not been working in collaboration with the state. They've not been working in collaboration with local governments. And so they basically dug their own grave for the problem that's been caused for them. And that's why they got the backlash they deserve.
9: Data center opponents say the moratorium doesn't go far enough. 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
1: A student is injured after an attack during freshman orientation at a high school in Long Beach. Police responded to an assault with a deadly weapon call at Woodrow Wilson High School. The principal says one student left another student with a puncture wound in the attack. The victim, a teen boy, was treated for non-life-threatening wound to his upper body. The suspected attacker left before police arrived. Larry Marino on The Answer with breaking news and talk you can trust.
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12: Foundations of Freedom. 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
13: When George Washington accepted command of the Continental Army, Americans were fighting a king and determined not to replace one form of unchecked power with another. Washington understood the difference between authority and ownership. In 1775, he declared, "When we assume the soldier, we do not lay aside the citizen." Even as commander of America's army, Washington remembered that he remained one of the people and that the power entrusted to him was never his to keep. He did not fight to rule America. He fought so Americans could govern themselves. Washington's example gave the young nation something more than victory. It gave America a standard for leadership. Those who hold power must remain accountable to the people they serve, because in a free nation, leadership is not ownership. It is a duty and a trust.
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16: Hello and welcome to another edition of Discoveries in Health. I'm your host, Chris McKay, and I'm really glad you're with me today, because today we're going to be talking about an issue that affects each and every one of us, and that's stress. And believe it or not, whether it's job stress, financial stress, family stress, or even the little things that we're told not to stress about, any form of stress takes a serious physical toll on your body. But don't worry, because there is something you can do about your stress. And joining me today on the phone is Dr. Michael Pincus. And Dr. Pincus is going to talk about stress and give us some great information on things that we can do to reduce or even eliminate the negative effects that daily stress has on our bodies. For those of you that may not know Dr. Pincus, he is a nationally recognized authority on natural and alternative health. He's worked with top Hollywood celebrities, professional and Olympic athletes, and he continues to be involved in the latest research into today's top health concerns. And Dr. Pincus, thanks so much for being with us today.
17: Thanks, Chris. Great to be with you.
16: So let's get right into this whole stress issue. You know, stress is such a normal part of our daily routine these days, but why should we all be concerned about it? And more specifically, what's going on in our bodies, and what are the warning signs that we should be looking for?
17: Well, you know, there's two ways to look at stress. One is what we call mental stress.
16: Uh-huh.
17: And the other is how stress affects your body. As a doctor, I'm more interested in how it affects your body.
16: Sure.
17: So the way stress affects the body is this. When a person's under stress, the body transposes the stress into tension.
16: Okay.
17: And your muscles end up contracting. And everyone feels that in their upper back and neck. You feel the tightness.
16: Right.
17: As a doctor, I'm more concerned about the muscles that you don't feel, such as the muscles in the arteries.
16: Oh, okay.
17: That tighten up. And the muscles, the heart is a giant muscle.
16: Oh, right.
17: And the muscles in and around your digestive tract.
16: Mm-hmm, mm-hmm.
17: Because these are the things that are resulting in heart disease, digestive difficulties. And I want to talk a little bit in your show today about nutrition, because there are two nutrients that completely handle the body in terms of stress.
16: Okay.
17: Now, according to the research that I've been involved with, it's as simple as calcium and magnesium.
16: Calcium and magnesium.
17: Right.
16: Okay.
17: When you're deficient in calcium and magnesium, a lot of things can happen. Calcium, magnesium, for example, is needed in order to go to sleep at night. And how many people do you know they just don't sleep well? You wake up tired, your body hurts more, pretty soon it starts to wear you down, and pretty soon you get sick and you have a condition. When people are suffering from pain and osteoporosis and fibromyalgia and cramps in their legs and weird illnesses, so there's something wrong with this picture. And it has to do with not how much calcium someone's taking in their diet or how many calcium supplements or how many antacids you chew. It has to do with simple absorption. Is that calcium getting absorbed into your body? And so what we have to do is we have to find a way to put calcium back in the diet. Now, you think that would be really easy.
16: Sure, just drink milk.
17: Just drink milk or, you know, eat a lot of green leafy vegetables and that sort of thing. But first of all, people don't do that.
16: Right.
17: And second of all, the quality of the calcium that comes from our diet has been decreasing in the last 50 years.
16: Really?
17: Yeah, because things like pasteurization, foods are irradiated, the calcium is leached from the soils, and people are taking medications that block it. So the actual calcium is not being absorbed in the body.
16: Okay.
17: And then you see people taking Tums and calcium supplements, you know, they buy at the health food store, drugstore.
16: Right, right.
17: But these calciums don't absorb in the body.
16: That's interesting.
17: For a couple of reasons. One, when you take, let's say, an antacid that has the calcium in it, like a Tums, first of all, calcium does not absorb in the body unless it's in an acidic environment. But see, what happens when you take a Tum? It's an antacid.
18: Oh, okay.
17: So even if you're getting calcium in the antacid itself, it's not being absorbed.
18: I see, because it has to be in an acid environment for it to be absorbed.
17: Exactly.
18: Okay.
17: Now, we have a product called the CalMax formula. My CalMax formula is natural, and the difference is that it's a powder. And what happens is you put in hot water, and you mix it up, and you drink it down. So it's in a liquid instead of a pill, and it absorbs into your system.
18: Wow. So that solves that problem then.
17: Well, yeah, because when calcium and magnesium are in a liquid state, it absorbs 10 times better than in any other state.
18: Wow. That's great. Matter of fact, yes, I'm reading the can right now. It says a fast-absorbing calcium and magnesium beverage powder.
17: Well, it comes down to absorption. One of the ways to tell if you're not absorbing calcium is take a look at what drugs you're taking. Are you on high blood pressure medication? Do you need something for your kidneys? Are you on pain medications? Do you need sleeping pills? If the calcium and especially the magnesium is being absorbed, you're not going to suffer from all these things. My CalMax formula does absorb incredibly in the body. I have thousands of people writing me say, Dr. Pincus, I can't believe it. 30 minutes after I took the CalMax, the pain in my wrist went away, or I was able to sleep for the first time in years. I mean, this is really amazing.
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17: Oh, yeah, and Chris, listen, I'd like to do something very special for the listeners today, so I'm going to give away an extra free bottle of my CalMax formula to the first 100 callers.
19: 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I'll give it to you again. 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If you're just joining us, I've got Dr. Michael Pincus on the phone today, and we're talking about something that we're all too familiar with these days, and that's stress. And we're finding out about the damage that everyday stress can do to our bodies, the warning signs that we should be aware of, and what we can do to alleviate and even eliminate the effects of stress. And Dr. Pincus, you were talking earlier about calcium and magnesium and how we need these nutrients in our bodies to fight the effects of stress, and how your CalMax formula can help us in this battle against stress. I'd like to talk for a minute about how the magnesium factors in. I mean, I'm starting to understand about the calcium, but what does magnesium do?
17: Well, we're talking about stress, and we're talking about stress affects the body. And first of all, in order to function at all, your body needs magnesium. It's probably, of all the vitamins I could list, magnesium is probably the most important vitamin on the planet right now.
18: I've not heard a whole lot about magnesium. I mean, why is magnesium so important?
17: There's over 325 biochemical reactions that magnesium is involved with. It's almost like a hormone.
18: Wow.
17: And, for example, with low levels of magnesium, your heart won't beat.
18: Ooh.
17: Very important factor in life.
18: Yeah, right? Yeah, I would say so.
17: Yeah, in fact, let me just read a list of some of the conditions associated with magnesium deficiencies.
18: Okay.
17: You have attention deficit disorder, Alzheimer's, anxiety, asthma, autism, chronic fatigue syndrome, congestive heart disease, constipation, diabetes, fibromyalgia, high blood pressure, insomnia, migraine headaches, multiple sclerosis, muscle cramps, Parkinson's, osteoporosis, and the list just goes on and on and on.
18: And this is associated with a lack of magnesium in the body?
17: Simply a lack of magnesium.
18: Holy cow.
17: So it's nothing to really mess around with. Now what happens is this. You need the magnesium in your body in order for the calcium to be absorbed.
18: Oh, so it's a necessary thing in order to get the first component, which is calcium.
17: That's right. They work in combination with each other. Now, there's many more practical applications of this CalMax formula.
18: Mm-hmm.
17: First of all, like I said, you drink it, so it gets into your system.
18: Okay.
17: And one of the first things we use it for in our clinic is for people who are under a lot of stress and they can't sleep well at night. It works better than anything I've ever seen for people that have trouble sleeping.
18: Really?
17: Because it relaxes your body, and you actually feel the relaxation after you drink a cup of the CalMax formula.
18: Hmm. Interesting.
17: Now, the other thing that it's really, really good for are people who are in pain.
18: Okay.
17: And I have a whole bunch of stories to tell you and case studies of people actually taking the CalMax formula and getting rid of pain. And this is including arthritic-type pain, fibromyalgia, which is a form of arthritis, back pain, muscle spasms, migraine headaches. There's a whole category of areas I'd like to discuss with you.
18: Wow, that's fantastic. Some of those things that you've named seem to be age-related or things that we experience as we grow older. Is there a link there?
17: Yeah, there's a vicious circle that I'd like to discuss. What happens is that when a person has a magnesium deficiency, specifically mm-hmm. magnesium, they don't absorb their foods well. And so they go into what we call malabsorption syndrome.
18: Okay.
17: Which millions and millions of Americans have. And it's not like you feel sick or, you know, this or that. You might be over time just starting to feel more tired and tired and tired.
18: Mm-hmm.
17: And that's just a real gradual over time type of thing. And a lot of people justify that they're getting old and they just need more rest or whatever.
18: Right. That's what I would think.
17: Now, what happens is that when you get less absorption, you actually increase the deficiency in your system of magnesium.
18: Wow.
17: And that starts to take the calcium out of the bones. You start getting bone loss. You start getting muscle loss because it also reduces the muscle mass. And pretty soon, before you know it, you are feeling old.
18: Yeah.
17: And your body's actually starting to manifest it.
18: Wow. All due to a simple lack of these nutrients.
17: Calcium, magnesium. Now, let me tell you, and it is simple. The problem in being a doctor and a researcher is how do you get this into the system? The formula that we have, the CalMax formula, is so fantastic because it's in a powdered form. You take hot water and you put it in a cup, take a teaspoon of this powder and mix it in,
18: yeah,
17: and you drink this cup down.
18: That's great. Well,
17: the absorption rate is really incredible because it actually goes right into your bloodstream.
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17: And don't forget, Chris, I'm going to give away an extra free bottle of my CalMax formula to the first 100 callers, so it's really important for your listeners to pick up the phone and take advantage of that.
19: 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I'll give it to you again. 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Well, if you're just joining us, I've got Dr. Michael Pincus on the phone today, and he's telling us about stress and how important it is to ensure that you've got the proper nutrients in your system, specifically calcium and magnesium, and how much of an impact that has on our overall health. So I guess one of the things that people should really be aware of is, because this isn't an instant thing that triggers you to say, oh, I'm sick, but, you know, instead happens gradually over time, it's very possible that people might not even be aware that there is a deficiency of calcium and magnesium in their body.
17: Well, that's the thing, is that deficiencies are not like, you know, a water main breaking where you have a real noticeable thing.
18: Dr. Pincus, you had mentioned insomnia. We talked about that a little bit. What about back pain?
17: Calcium magnesium is excellent for back pain because the calcium goes into the muscles. Mm-hmm. The magnesium actually helps the transmitters in the nerve. And when you take this CalMax formula, many times it will calm your back pain.
18: Wow.
17: I know I a couple years ago, I herniated a disc in my back.
18: Mm-hmm.
17: And I was trying everything, and I took out the CalMax formula. And I drank it, and I couldn't believe the difference. Within about a half hour, I was functional again.
18: Hmm.
17: Now, it wasn't completely gone, but I drank it over a 10-day period,
18: yeah.
17: And it completely alleviated the problem.
18: Now, what about heart disease?
17: Well, heart disease is something you have to watch out for, both dietarily and going down the genetic line.
18: Yeah.
17: And if anyone has any history of heart disease or you've even had bypass surgery, you should be on this CalMax formula. And I can't say that without enough emphasis, because it's something that will completely give you a new lease on life.
18: Isn't that amazing? We had talked about arthritis. What about joint pain?
17: Well, the arthritic joints really respond to this. And I recently gave a can of this to a lady who was suffering from fibromyalgia, where she was having pain in just about every joint in her body.
18: Mm-hmm.
17: It could be in her knee, it could be in her neck, it could be in her elbow. And I gave it to her 1 week, and I saw her the next week, and I swear, Chris, I did not recognize her.
18: Really?
17: Just as a lady that was 64 years old, and the first time I saw her, she looked like she was 84 years old, and the week later, she was bright, she had a beautiful smile, her eyes were gleaming, and I honestly had to ask my wife who this lady was, and sure enough, she was the one who took a week of the formula, the CalMax formula, and she said she got a really good week of sleep for the first time in years.
18: Wow.
17: And that her pain was much better, and she ordered 3 more cans for me.
18: Wow.
17: And she was giving it out to her friend.
18: That's amazing.
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19: 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If you just tuned in, we're talking with Dr. Michael Pincus about stress and the negative effects that everyday stress has on your body, whether it's job stress, financial stress, family stress, any form of stress takes a serious physical toll on your body. And Dr. Pincus, you were talking about how your CalMax formula can help us in this battle against stress. And I guess this is something everyone should be aware of, whether you're 24 or 94.
17: Well, I've used it for many, many years as a younger person, and now as I'm aging as well, I use this, and it definitely helps me sleep better.
19: Mm-hmm.
17: It helps control the stress of the workaday world, and many people will just be amazed how this actually works. Because our formula has a chemical reaction that occurs before you actually ingest it.
19: Mm-hmm.
17: CalMax is pre-dissolved. It doesn't get lodged in your system. And so what happens is that when people drink the CalMax, it's like an infusion into your body. It's like, whoa, it's like decompressing. And so people who are in pain, they take the CalMax, the calcium magnesium gets into the muscles, and it starts to relax it.
19: Dr. Pincus, you talked earlier about how stress affects your energy, and I'd like you to elaborate a little bit more on that subject, if you would. I mean, does stress really affect our energy levels?
17: Good question, because energy is like the biggest thing right now, like people, chronic fatigue syndrome, PMS, and fibromyalgia. It's like wiping people out. And that's the key to low energy, is a lot of it's caused by pain, feeling old, your joints don't move well. This kind of wipes you out. It drains your energy, and then you get tired and you go to sleep. Guess what? You don't sleep. Now, I'm telling you, like, common scenarios due to a lack of calcium and magnesium in your system. When you have the CalMax, and the first thing that happens, you take it 20 minutes before you go to bed,
19: mm-hmm.
17: you get a good night's sleep, and you wake up feeling refreshed, and your energy comes back.
19: Is CalMax safe? I mean, you're telling us how powerful CalMax is, and I'm just wondering if you can ever take too much, or if it's safe to take if you're already on any supplements or medications.
17: CalMax has never, ever been shown to interact poorly with any medication. Okay, it's 100% natural, it's safe. And, you know, our formula doesn't contain sugar, which is in a lot of calcium products, wheat, soy, gluten, lactose, or anything that people are trying to avoid. CalMax doesn't have any of that. But you see, the point is that if you're a person who's a diabetic, you're on high blood pressure, you've had bypass surgery, guess what? You are deficient. You are deficient in the calcium and magnesium.
19: Dr. Pincus, unfortunately, we're about out of time. Any parting thoughts? I mean, who can really benefit from this?
17: Well, I wish we had more time, because this product, I'll tell you, if you're over the age of 35,
19: mm-hmm.
17: you should definitely be taking the CalMax formula just daily on a preventative basis.
19: Yeah.
17: But if you're someone who's more of a senior citizen, or if you're someone who can't sleep well, or you're experiencing a lot of muscle cramps, a lot of aching in your body, this is an absolute. 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It's something that I urge you to try, because CalMax can help you.
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23: 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Dead branches and lower limbs that could help fire spread upward should be removed. 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
26: 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When it comes to retirement planning, there's two types of plans you can have, a plan for life or a plan for death. In a second, I'm going to tell you about a plan for life. And if you want to find out specifically how a no market risk plan for life would apply to your retirement, call me now and I can show you a better way to live, a way towards a lifetime income that isn't wasted away by fees, that comes with upfront bonuses of up to 10% or more, which will never show any market losses no matter how the market falls, and provide you a plan for living as long as possible. Call now or text the word income to 909-321-9737. That's 909-321-9737. You see, I don't think people want a retirement plan that requires them to die early, but if you think about it, that's what most retired people have. And, you know, you may ask the question, why is that? It's the same reason why there was a Great Depression. Why was there a Black Friday? Why was there a tech and housing collapse? It's because everything Wall Street and their brokers sell is designed to crash, including your retirement plan, believe it or not. And that is exactly why I do things differently. I don't use income plans for death with my clients. I use what we call plans for life. In other words, you get a guaranteed rate of return, a guaranteed payout on your money for lifetime income, and you can live as long as you want because your income never stops for the rest of your life. You can never outlive your income, even if you choose to have that income pay out for your life as well as the life of your spouse. You see, our no market risk plans for life typically outperform the hypothetical expectations of plans for death, plans that are based on the hypothetical simulations of Wall Street and their Wall Street retirement system that's all based on speculation. It's based on the hope that the market will always increase, that it will always go up. Well, here's a question for you. When you get ready to retire, whether that's this year, next year, 5 years, or 10 years down the road, what will the market be doing on the day you retire? Will it be going up or will it be going down? The reality is you don't know, I don't know, and your broker doesn't know either. And so to base your retirement income strategy on an unpredictable market is a recipe for failure. What we like to show our clients is income plans that you can absolutely count on, that can stand the test of time, that can stand different market scenarios and different environments, whether the markets are increasing or decreasing. We know that your retirement is secure because it's based on guarantees and a sure thing, not a hope and a maybe. So wouldn't you rather choose a plan that typically pays out more on a guaranteed basis than what you hope for in a hypothetical plan that requires you to die early so you don't outlive your money? It's a very good question, and so you probably should give me a call so I can give you some very good answers. My number is 909-321-9737. That's 909-321-9737. Or simply text the word income to the same number to get a free copy of a report that will show you how to bridge the income gap by creating your very own tax-free private pension. That's text the word income, I-N-C-O-M-E, to 909-321-9737. Have you ever seen the movie Cliffhanger with Sylvester Stallone? I was just watching that the other night, and, you know, it had the usual acting you might expect from a Stallone action flick, but what really struck me was the opening scene, and I've forgotten how intense it was because it's been so long since I saw it many years ago, but Stallone's character was helping a female climber. I can't remember the name of the actress, but anyway, she was sliding across a rope from one cliff to another cliff when her harness came unbuckled, and as she fell out of the harness, Stallone slid across the rope and grabbed her hand. You know, we've all seen that I got you move in many movies over the years, right? And it's cliche at best, except for in this movie, instead of rescuing the girl, there's a prolonged sequence where her hand begins to slip out of Stallone's grip, finger by finger. The whole time she's screaming, "I don't want to die, I don't want to die." And the backdrop behind her looks to be over a mile down to the valley floor. If you haven't seen the movie before, you're sitting there waiting for him to grab her with his other hand or somehow save the day. But, you know, this movie catches you off guard. Unlike the typical Hollywood happy ending, her hand slips all the way out. She falls while maintaining eye contact with Stallone the entire time, and you can hear her horrifying scream, and the look on her face as she falls really got my blood pressure going. And no, I'm no actor, but I do save people from falling. And unlike Stallone, nobody has ever slipped out of my hands. Not a single one of my clients has ever had their retirement fall off a cliff, and not one of them has ever lost a penny due to stock market losses. I bet some of you wish your retirement wasn't at risk of falling off of a cliff. For that reason alone, now would be a great time to give me a call. How about a guaranteed bonus on your money of up to 10% or more? 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How about the guarantee that your principal and returns will never decrease due to stock market losses, and the guarantee that the growth you realize in your accounts will always be yours and you'll never have to give it back to the market during the next decline? If you'd like to learn more, then call me right now for my free conservative investor book and my conservative investor information kit. You can reach me at 909-321-9737. That's 909-321-9737, or simply text the word book to 909-321-9737. 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So give us a call right now. Well, I have to take a short break. This is Billy Miles, and you're listening to the Miles Financial Show. 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
5: Let me ask you a question. Where is your money invested today? And the reason I'm asking that question is because when your money is in stocks, mutual funds, or bonds, losing or gaining is a matter of timing. You see, once you get closer to retirement, you simply cannot afford to risk the randomness of timing because you have no control over what the market is going to do next. And see, I specialize in working with no market risk money. That's money that you cannot afford to lose. It's also money that you cannot afford to risk to the randomness of market timing because you need to be able to count on that money lasting you for the rest of your life throughout retirement. But what if you could take advantage of market gains and never participate in market losses? Let me say that again. What if you could take advantage of market gains but never participate in a loss when the market crashes? What if you could be guaranteed a first-year return of up to 10% or more and lock in gains from the market and never have your account value drop, ever? Think about that for a second. Go back over the last 20 years and you look at the major downturns that we've experienced from 2000 to 2002, where the market lost about 50%. And then we had another major drop from 2007 to 2009, where the market dropped another 50%. And just recently, in March of 2020, we, in that 1 month, actually less than 30 days, the market slipped into the fastest bear market in the history of our country, where it dropped nearly 34%. Imagine being able to take advantage of the years, all of the years in between, when the market was positive, the longest bull run in American history over the last decade, and be able to completely eliminate the bad years. So in other words, it's a picture that looks like this: being in the market at the exact right time and being out of the market at the exact right time. That's the type of financial retirement planning that I specialize in. And over the last couple of years, I've helped clients move millions of dollars into these no market risk strategies. See, I specialize in working with those who are approaching or already in retirement, and specifically working with 401k rollovers, IRAs, and other accounts that need to be protected from the risk of market downturn or taxation. The question I have for you is, do you need my help? Can I help protect your money? And there's only one way for you to find out, and that's for you to give me a call and find out how you can participate in these types of strategies without it costing you anything out of pocket. There simply is no risk and no obligation whatsoever. All you have to do is give me a call at 909-321-9737. That's 909-321-9737. And our team is ready and able to schedule a virtual consultation that you can take advantage of right from the comfort of your own home. You see, by doing so, you'll also receive a courtesy copy of our 115-page conservative investor book. It's a guide that will give you all of the information that you've always wanted to ask your broker but could never get straight answers. You see, when you call, make sure you let us know if you're interested in how you can lock in up to a 10% bonus on your initial deposit and up to 9% every year towards a lifetime income account to provide you with the guaranteed income that you can never outlive. We like to call that a private pension, an income account that's guaranteed to provide income for you and your spouse year after year after year for the rest of your life, whether you live to be 85 years old or 105 years old. And if you both pass away, your children or your beneficiaries, they get the difference. Isn't that fantastic? You see, when we talk about no market risk strategies, they're so important because at this stage of your life, when you're in that critical phase of retirement, the 5 years before or after retiring, or even if you're already retired, you simply cannot afford to go backwards. And what you don't want to do is continue to expose your retirement to the risk of the market. And I'm talking specifically about the money that you need to count on. Once you have a foundation in place, a foundation of income, because remember, you've heard me say this before, the most important outcome in retirement is income. The most important outcome is income when it comes to your retirement. And so that's why you cannot afford to go backwards. You know, have living here in California for my entire life and my kids now the same, we spent many days in the winter going up to the mountains and taking our kids sledding. And, you know, one of those snowy days, I was watching my kids fly down a hill with no apparent concern for any type of bodily harm. And as I watched them, it dawned on me how risking our money in our youth is so similar to risking our bodily health. You know, for example, when we were young, we had no problem going sledding down the hill and launching off the top of it with little to no thought of the consequences. And once we have kids, we may still go to the top of the hill, but we'll probably sled down with a bit more caution. At least I know that I do. And you know, later on in life, most of us may not even go up the hill at all. And the reason for this is simple. As we get older, the ability of our bodies to absorb physical punishment is decreased greatly, and the time that it takes to recover is increased. The same thing is true for your money. When you're young, you can absorb huge losses in your retirement accounts because the time period available for you to recover is so long. However, as we get close to retirement, there's little to no time to recover from losses whatsoever. And that's why the no market risk strategies that I work with will allow you to sled down the hill in a crash-proof sled. It's guaranteed that you cannot lose any money if the market collapses, that your money will always be safe. So if you want to take advantage of that concept, then give me a call right now at 909-321-9737. That's 909-321-9737.
26: 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I'll be right back after this informative message.
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be a victim of the randomness of market timing. My clients have worked 30, 40, in some cases even 50 years to get where they are, and their money is now guaranteed to never lose a penny due to market risk. I tell people all the time, risk is no longer for people like you, meaning people that are in or nearing retirement. Risk is no longer for people like you. 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So unfortunately, I meet people every week that waited too long to call me when they hit the next market crash or when they've noticed that their retirement nest egg is starting to decrease. They thought the market would just keep going up. But here's another guarantee that I can give you. 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It goes up and it goes down, and you can be as sure of that as death and taxes. 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These free materials will show you how to take advantage of stock market gains by locking in the upside of the market while never participating in market downturns. And it will show you how to create tax-free money to pay for long-term care to make sure that you're not using good money to pay for a bad situation. You can also give me a call at 909-321-9737. That's 909-321-9737. And we'll show you how to create lifetime accounts that can pay you a bonus of up to 10% and guarantee you 9% returns every single year towards a lifetime income account to create income that you can never outlive. So give me a call right now at 909-321-9737. You know, speaking of income, I need to share with you a huge misconception about how people think of their retirement. Many people have been taught by educators and financial planners to think of their income as a pile of money. For example, you might have $100,000 in your retirement account right now and be thinking that in order to retire, you need $500,000. Well, I have to tell you that this type of thinking ruins more people's retirement than our volatile stock market and all of the scam artists combined. And here's why. It's because retirement is not about how big your account is. It's about how much income you have. The most important thing that you need in order to be able to retire is income. So that's why we say all the time that the number one outcome in retirement is income. And I know people that have almost nothing in their retirement accounts, but are living comfortably in their golden years. And so you may wonder, well, how are they able to do that? And it's called passive residual income. Passive residual income is money that comes to you every single month, regardless of how much money you have in your bank account or your ability to continue to work or even your desire to continue to work. It comes month after month after month after month. It comes from not thinking of your money as an account value, but rather as an income value. You see, some of you have commercial and leased property that pays you a positive cash flow month after month. Some people have oil wells that pay monthly royalties. Then there are those of you who have become my clients. And over the years, I've shown you how to take your IRA or 401k or other retirement accounts and turn them into income accounts that would grow until they're ready to retire and then convert that money into a passive residual income stream so that you can enjoy it for the rest of your life, knowing that you'll never outlive your money. Wouldn't you love to have that type of peace of mind, that type of certainty and security to know that you'll never run out of money before you run out of life, to know that you can truly enjoy your retirement years and travel the world, do all the things that you love to do? You know, I talked to an individual this morning, and you know, he mentioned that his wife is, she loves art. As a matter of fact, she's an amazing artist, and she would love to be able to travel the world and go to Europe and, you know, different parts of the world to be able to share her art and experience different forms of art. And in order to be able to do that in retirement, you have to have a consistent income stream. Because when you retire, you move into voluntary unemployment. And so once the paychecks stop, where will your income come from? Our customized retirement income strategies will help you change the way you think about your retirement money. And this information is just one quick call away. So give me a call right now at 909-321-9737. You know, your broker may be telling you that the market risk, that taking market risk right now is good.

0: and he can help you manage that risk. And, you know, quite frankly, that's what they always say. Even when the markets are going down, they tell you to just ride it out. They tell you to stay in the market, though, that it'll come back, or that it's just a paper loss. Well, it's easy for them to say that when you're watching your money, your life savings, everything that you've worked so hard for go down the drain. You know, the reality is they say these things because as long as your money is in the market, they can continue to charge you fees year after year after year after year, whether they're making you money or losing you money. I happen to think that's not right. As a matter of fact, it should not even be allowed. So in my book, Protecting Your Assets with Tax-Free Long-Term Care, not only do we show you how to protect against an unexpected healthcare emergency, but also how to protect your investments so that you never have to worry about going backwards. You never have to worry about losing what you've worked so hard for. So give me a call right now at 909-321-9737. That's 909-321-9737. And for the first 10 callers, if you've saved at least $100,000 for retirement, I'll also include a no cost, no obligation phone consultation to help you analyze exactly where you are, where you want to be, and how to create income that you can count on for the rest of your life. So again, that number is 909-321-9737.
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6: When George Washington accepted command of the Continental Army, Americans were fighting a king and determined not to replace one form of unchecked power with another. Washington understood the difference between authority and ownership. In 1775, he declared, "When we assume the soldier, we do not lay aside the citizen." Even as commander of America's army, Washington remembered that he remained one of the people and that the power entrusted to him was never his to keep. He did not fight to rule America. He fought so Americans could govern themselves. 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Those who hold power must remain accountable to the people they serve. 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
8: News. I'm Carmen Roberts. President Trump is lashing out at Canada after trade talks fell through. Fox's Madeline Rivera.
9: Canada wants the benefits of being a state without being one. They've also charged our great farmers for many years massive amounts of tariffs. No more.
10: And trade talks in Washington collapsed on Friday. Tropical storm Moke is about 300 miles from the Big Island of Hawaii, as residents are a bit worried after last week's Hurricane Lala.
11: We don't know what to expect. It's just an uncertainty, not knowing what could happen or what type of damage we'll could see. But it's just a matter of, you know, preparing ourselves for what could happen.
10: And Moke's winds have weakened a bit to 45 miles an hour. 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
18: 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I am your host, Walt Phillips, and this broadcast is brought to you by the Reagan Gold Group. Folks, I am glad you are here because I have a story for you today that stopped me in my tracks. It is breaking news out of Belgium. It involves an 18-year-old working a summer construction job, an old brewery cellar, a bricked-up wall, and enough gold to make headlines all over the world. 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The number is 90,000. And before we get into that story, grab a pen and write this number down. 1-800-702-2212. 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I'm going to say that number a few times today, so do not trust yourself to remember it. I want you folks to write it down. And one quick piece of housekeeping, I am not a financial advisor. I am a guy who has been watching these markets, looking at the numbers, and connecting the dots for more than 20 years. I'm going to tell you what I see, and you can decide what makes sense for your own future. Now let's go to Belgium. On Tuesday, August 11th, folks, workers were laying sewer pipes at a former brewery property in Belgium. One of the workers was an 18-year-old student named Kobe there on a summer job. The crew broke through a section of an old cellar wall and found gold bars, coins, and nuggets. The discovery was reported at around 9 million euros, roughly $10.4 million. That is one hell of a story. But the treasure hunt is not what keeps me thinking about it. What keeps me thinking about it is the person who put that gold behind the wall in the first place. Nobody knows exactly who it was. Nobody has a receipt. Nobody knows exactly why they did it. But somebody made a decision a long time ago, and I'm going to take a piece of what I work for, or rather what they work for, and they're going to put it in something real. And then they sealed it away. And the world did what the world always does. It changed. The brewery changed. The people changed. Governments changed. Prices changed. Wars came and went. Entire generations lived their lives. And decades later, someone opened that wall and everybody knew what they were looking at. Gold. That is where the $90,000 question comes in. People have taken the reported amount of gold found in Belgium and run it backward using the old official gold price of $35 an ounce. That puts the gold's old price value in the neighborhood of $90,000. Now, I want to be accurate here. That doesn't mean, folks, that we know somebody paid exactly $90,000. We don't. There is no receipt. It is simply a way to picture the scale of metal that went behind that wall. But sit with the comparison because it is the entire reason we're talking about this. Imagine two envelopes sitting on a shelf many decades ago. In the first envelope is $90,000 in cash. In the second envelope is $90,000 worth of gold. Both represent the same hard work, the same sacrifices, the same years of getting up early, working through bad weather, paying bills, raising kids, making sure there was food on the table, fixing what broke, and trying to create a little breathing room for your family. Then you close both envelopes and don't touch them for decades. Now fast forward to today. You open up the cash envelope, and what do you have? You have $90,000 in cash. It may look like a lot of money, but it is still $90,000. It didn't turn into $10 million just because time passed. And more importantly, it will not buy anywhere close to what $90,000 could buy back when it first went into that envelope. A $100 bill still says $100 on it. The number never changed, but the life that $100 buys you changed a whole lot, folks. You know, that without anybody having to lecture you about it, you see it at the grocery store, you see it at the gas station, you see it when the property tax bill shows up. You see it when your grandkids tell you what the rent costs now. You see it when something in your house breaks and a repair that used to be a couple hundred dollars turns into a small crisis. The number on paper stays the same. The buying power does not. Now let's open the gold envelope, or rather the humongous gold reinforced envelope, folks. The Belgium hoard was reported at about $10.4 million. Not because somebody got lucky with a stock tip. Not because the gold was earning interest in a wall. It sat there, but while paper money lost buying power around it, physical gold carried value and increased in value through the decades. That is the difference between holding a number and holding an asset. If the person in Belgium had sealed up $90,000 in cash, they would have opened that wall to find $90,000 in cash. It would not be worth $10.4 million. It would not have carried the same purchasing power. It would be exactly what it was, paper with a number printed on it. The gold was different, folks. It was real when it went in. It was recognized when it came out, and it carried the weight of all those years in between. So let me put this to you as plainly as I can. If I put two choices in front of you, $90,000 in one chest or $10.4 million in the other, which chest are you choosing? That's not a trick question. Nobody picks the $90,000, right? And that is the point. The difference was not that somebody worked harder. The difference was the form in which that work was saved. One chest held paper, and the other had held physical gold. Now bring that question home. If you build your own modest version of that chest with a portion of what you have saved, what could it look like 10 years from now? I'm not talking about 50 or 70 years. I'm talking about the next 10 years at a time when gold and silver are already moving and the people who study these markets see even more room ahead. Now, I'm not telling you to put a chest behind the wall, folks. 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Because once the Belgium story clicks, the next question's obvious. How would I even begin? Now, folks, this is where people make it harder in their own heads than it has to be. They hear physical gold and they picture somebody in a dark suit talking about vaults in Switzerland. They picture pages of paperwork. They picture a conversation where they're supposed to know every coin, every bar, every ounce, and every little code word before they're allowed to even ask a question. Folks, that is not how it works. There are two very simple doors. The first door is a direct purchase. Maybe you have savings, maybe a CD matured, maybe you sold something, maybe you received an inheritance, maybe you have cash that you have worked hard for, and you don't want every single dollar you own sitting in some paper system forever. You call, you ask what options are available, you decide what feels comfortable for you. 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That is door number one. Door number two is for people who say, Walt, most of what I've built is in retirement accounts. Maybe that's an IRA. Maybe it's an old 401k from a job you left years ago. Maybe it's a TSP for military, federal, or postal service. For eligible accounts, there may be a properly structured direct rollover into a self-directed Precious Metals IRA. 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It is a conversation about whether your account qualifies and what a direct rollover process would look like for your situation. And that is why you talk to people who handle this work every single day. 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Now, there's one more thing we have to talk about, because information is not usually what stops people. Waiting is. A few months ago, folks, I was making this case when gold was around $4,000 and silver was around $50, and I heard the same thing from people again and again. Walt, maybe I'll wait. Maybe it will come down. Maybe I'll see what happens first. And folks, since then, both metals have moved materially higher. Now, I'm not saying that because I need a pat on the back. I'm saying it because waiting is not always neutral. Most people who wait are not careless. They're trying to be thoughtful. They do not want to make a move at the wrong time, and I respect that. I have had people tell me, Walt, I'm not against gold. I just want a little more proof. I understand that instinct, and nobody wants to be rushed. But if what you need is information, get information. If you need to understand the two doors, ask about the two doors. Just don't wait for the whole world to agree before you act. By then, the easy decision is usually not easy anymore, folks. The person in Belgium did not wait for a newspaper headline to tell them the world was changing. They made a quiet decision with the information they had in front of them at the time. But there's a point where careful turns into frozen. And when something moves, people suddenly become more comfortable at a higher price than they were at a lower price, and that's always been crazy to me. That is what I have called the backwards brain. When the price is down and the news is ugly, people feel nervous. And when the price moves higher and everybody's talking about it, they feel safer. But that is usually the moment they are looking at a much different entry point. That is where the elevator picture comes in. Picture you're standing in a lobby. The elevator doors are open. Somebody says, it's going up, get in. And you say, I'll wait to see if it really goes up. Then it goes up. And now you're watching floor numbers climb, waiting for it to come back down so you can get the price you wanted before. And sometimes it does. Sometimes it doesn't, folks. But you're no longer making a decision from the same place you were when the doors were open. Now, I'm not going to sit here and tell you I have a crystal ball. But we're not flying blind either. For the last several episodes, folks, we have talked about people who live and breathe these markets. People such as David Hunter and Michael Oliver, some of the most brilliant minds in precious metals, calling for a major next leg in gold and silver. Hunter has publicly talked about targets as high as roughly $6,800 for gold and $180 for silver. By the end of this year, folks, Michael Oliver has been even more aggressive on silver, and JP Morgan has publicly projected gold at around $6,000 by year's end and around $6,300 going into 2027. Those are forecasts. They aren't guarantees, but look at the direction. Gold and silver have been moving north, not south. The analysts you've heard on this show are not calling for the metals to disappear. Major institutions are still putting out upside targets. Central banks are still buying physical gold at a record pace. So the question is not, can somebody hand me a perfect prediction? The question is, with the signals lined up the way they are, do I want to keep waiting while the train is already moving? The person who put gold behind that wall, folks, did not know it would become a $10 million news story. They did not know the future. They just made a decision before the future became obvious. Now, folks, the time to make this call is now. Again, folks, that's 1-800-702-2212. 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But do not let another week become another excuse. Again, folks, that's 1-800-702-2212, or you can go to ownrealgold.com. Now, folks, the Belgium story would matter in any era because it is about what lasts. But it's worth having this conversation now because the world is giving people plenty of reasons to think about what they own, what is paper, and what is real. The national debt is enormous at almost $40 trillion. The interest bill is enormous. The country keeps spending more than it takes in. And at some point, those bills get dealt with one way or another. There are no painless ways to deal with bills like that. The details are complicated, but the result is familiar. When more claims chase the same things, the cost of living gets heavier. That is why people pay attention to physical assets. You can't create more of them with a keyboard when the pressure is on. Central banks have been buying physical gold at elevated levels. Venezuela has been trying to recover their own physical gold that's being held abroad from them. Those are not people in tinfoil hats or gold bugs. Those are governments looking at a world full of paper promises and deciding they want some physical metal in their control. That does not mean you should copy every decision a government makes. It means you should notice the direction. The biggest players on earth do not keep every bit of their reserve in somebody else's paper promise. They want a piece of their reserve in something that is outside of that promise. That is the same question we started with in Belgium. What do you want in the envelope, folks? What do you want in your treasure chest? What do you want? What do you want holding a piece of the work that you've put in over your lifetime? And folks, then there are people such as Martin Armstrong, whose private cycle AI model with a 40-year proven track record, may I add, points to 2032 as a major turning point. In his model, and again, folks, this is not prophecy. It's not a reason to panic. You do not need him, a television personality, or anybody else to tell you that the cost of living has changed and the world feels less certain than it once did. But Martin Armstrong's model points towards a possible collapse in the next 5 years. You know, it's something to think about. You know, it's something to think about. And what matters is how you respond to it. You can ignore it. You can stay entirely in paper and not listen to anything that I'm saying and hope that every promise gets kept. Or you can take a little time and get the information and see whether it makes sense to put part of what you built into something physical. That is not radical. It's not dramatic. It's not the kind of decision the person in Belgium made decades ago before any of us even knew their name. And I want to make something clear before I close this out today, folks, or at least close this segment out. This is not an argument that every dollar you own has to be in gold or silver. This is not an argument that you stop living your life, stop enjoying your family, or spend every day staring at a price chart. It is an argument for giving yourself choices. When part of what you built is real and physical, you are not betting your entire future on one market. one bank, one retirement statement, one government policy, or one promise made by somebody you have never met. You have another piece on the board. That is why the two-door conversation matters. A direct purchase may fit one person. A properly structured retirement account conversation may fit another. Some people may decide that neither is right for them, and that's fine. But nobody should stay in the dark simply because that process sounds harder than it is. Now, folks, let me bring this home. That person in Belgium did not leave behind a prediction. They did not leave behind a white paper. They did not leave behind a spreadsheet full of complicated theories. They left behind gold. They left behind proof that some part of their work made it through the changing world around it. You have worked too hard to let confusion make every decision for you. You have worked too hard to hear a story like this, see what it is pointing to, and say maybe someday. Maybe a direct purchase is right for you. Maybe a retirement account conversation is right for you. Maybe the right move is simply to make a call and find out what you didn't know before. But the person in Belgium made their choice before the world changed around them. And that is the point worth holding on to if you don't take anything else from today. Nobody gets a map of the next 20 years before they have to make decisions in the present. Unless you're in the movie Back to the Future, folks. That's the only exception I've ever seen to that rule. What you do get, though, is the chance to look at the choices in front of you while you still have time to think clearly. Look at those two doors. Ask what is eligible. 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Waiting until everybody agrees is still a decision. The person in Belgium made a decision before everybody agreed, and then time did the talking. So, folks, again, one last time, call the Reagan Gold Group, 1-800-702-2212. 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And folks, I will tell you this, a lot of people think that there's no possibilities for them at all. And they think they're completely closed off to this conversation. 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The signs are all there, folks. The analysts are there. The price action is there. The metals are moving. The only question is whether you're going to keep watching from the lobby or you're going to get on the elevator while the doors are still open. Again, folks, the call is free. The information is free. And yes, if you decide the timing is not right after you hear all the details, that's your choice. But this is not a conversation to keep putting off. 1-800-702-2212. 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Folks, I am Walt Phillips. Please do not go anywhere. As usual, Carl joins me in segment two, and we're going to talk about the Belgium story, the two doors, why people wait, and how to get the information you need, as well as a bunch of other questions that I have for him. 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
25: West Nile virus cases in California are at their highest in 5 years, with 31 human cases and 4 deaths reported in 13 counties. The virus has been found in 32 counties in mosquitoes, dead birds, and sentinel animals. More than 24% of dead birds tested positive, much higher than a 13% 5-year average. Health officials urge everyone to take precautions now, as August and September are the highest risk months. Larry Marino in the Answer Newsroom.
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18: All right, folks, we are back. And, folks, what a first segment we had. We started that with the story out of Belgium. An 18-year-old worker and his crew break through a cellar wall at a former brewery property. And behind that wall, they find a reported 9 million euros worth of gold, bars, coins, and nuggets. Something physical that sat there while the world changed around it. And the reason that story hits me so hard is simple. The wall came down, and the gold was still gold. That is the point of this show. That is not about chasing one day's price action. It is not about being scared by a headline. It's about asking what still matters after the headline changes, after the rules change, after the world gets more complicated than it was when you were balancing a checkbook at the kitchen table. I also walked you through the two simple doors. You can have a conversation about buying physical gold or silver directly by check and having it delivered to your home, or you can ask whether retirement funds you have may be eligible for a direct rollover. That's it.
0: 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The call is free. The information is free. There is no commitment, no pressure, and no downside to asking good questions. You can call and say, I heard Walt on the radio. I want to understand a direct purchase. Or you can say, I heard Carl on the radio. I want to understand whether an old IRA, 401k, or TSP may have an option. That's all you have to say. Real quick, folks, again, before I bring Carl on, I'm not a financial advisor. I am a guy who studies this every day and brings you what I believe matters. And now, as usual, folks, I have somebody here who talks to real people about physical gold and silver every single day. All right, guys, without further ado, you know what time it is. It is time to introduce Carl. Carl, as always, thank you for being here with me, brother.
1: You're welcome. Thanks so much for having me.
0: Absolutely, Carl. And listen, Carl, I want to do things a little differently this time. I have a few extra questions that I want the audience to hear from you. Not a long speech from me, but your real take from the conversations you're having every day. So you ready to jump in with that, Carl?
1: Let's make it happen.
0: Awesome. Awesome. So, Carl, I opened the show with that Belgium story, the gold behind the wall. The world changed, the property changed, people came and went. And then decades later, it was still there, still recognized, and still valuable. Now, I'm not saying people should bury a box in the yard, but I'm saying that there's a lesson in it. And, you know, what is a story, you know?
1: It's even more valuable. It's even more valuable.
0: Right, right, right, right. Absolutely. Yeah, I mean, listen, you know, I mean, basically the question is you know, what do you think the lesson lands so hard with someone who spent a lifetime working, saving, and trying to leave something meaningful behind?
1: Well, it's simple. I mean, look at this scenario you talked about in Belgium. I mean, literally those metals have been sitting there for, you know, decades upon decades and doing nothing but gaining value.
0: Right.
1: You know, I mean, listen, it's about putting yourself in something that's going to help you grow what you have and not let it just sit there and do nothing. I mean, unfortunately, there's too many products out there that, yeah, they go up, but then they also come back down. You know, I mean, this week I've heard from so many people. It's been really a very interesting week, and everybody keeps saying the same thing. It's like, yeah, the markets have gone up. It's great. But as quick as they go up, as quick as they could go down. I mean, I've heard that from people from coast to coast. I mean, I probably talked to a couple hundred people this week, and literally Everybody keeps saying the same thing. And it's been crazy that, you know, that's hitting home with folks because they know what's going to happen. I mean, listen, you can't keep doing the same thing over and over. You can't have the markets doing what they're doing. I mean, unfortunately, the thing is going to crash, whatever you want to call it. I mean, and those are healthy. They need to happen to markets, folks. It's okay. But you don't have to be the loser and have to wait years to get your money back either. If you position yourself properly, you're in a position where you can keep growing your portfolio no matter what the equities markets do if you have yourself properly diversified in precious metals. I mean, you know, if you talk to any of the big financial advisors out there that know what's really going on, they're all going to tell you the same thing. You need to have metals in your portfolio and, you know, not paper, not ETFs, not miners. You know, I mean, I get people all the time that call me and tell me, hey, Carl, you know, I got miners. Is that okay? I go, well, that's like saying, man, you know, I own stock in Smith & Wesson, but you own a gun?
0: Right.
1: You don't own anything. It's a company. They can mine all the gold and silver in the world. If they don't turn a profit, you haven't made any money.
0: Right. Well, Carl, let's make this real simple, man. And this is question two for you. If there are people listening right now who have never bought an ounce of gold or silver in their lives, they may be interested, but in their head, they've built this whole thing into some complicated process with paperwork everywhere, mysterious coins, and a big decision that they have to make in 30 seconds. Walk them through a normal first conversation that you would have when someone says, when someone calls Reagan and says, Carl, I have cash savings. I would like to understand how I can buy some physical gold and silver directly.
1: Well, the first thing I always ask everybody is why? What are you looking to accomplish? This is your money. This isn't mine. It's not Reagan's. It's nobody's. It's yours. What are you trying to accomplish with your funds? That's the first thing I always ask. And then the next thing is in that conversation is what questions do you have?
0: Right.
1: You know, I don't pressure anybody. It's real simple. This is your money. You reached out to us. Let us be able to give you the information you need. I mean, listen, there's a ton of sources out there. There's a lot of great people out there. But there's also a lot of people that aren't so great, you know, and people that give people a lot of misinformation. So you got to be very careful who you're listening to, especially on the radio. There's a lot of people on the radio that are spouting off a lot of things while they're screaming into the microphone like a lunatic and, you know, just straight out lying to folks. So really what it comes down to is you got to know who you're working with and work with somebody that's going to shoot you straight, give you the facts and let you make that decision because this is your money, not ours. For you to make a decision on what you want to do. You know, that being said, I mean, the process is so simple. You know, I mean, if it's a cash transaction, you wire us the money or send us a check, we send the medals to you. If you don't want to hold them, you can set up an account. We'll help you do that at the depository and, you know, you can hold your funds there. You know, if you want to do an IRA rollover, that's easy. I mean, we have a team here in-house and, you know, they're great. They'll hold your hand from start to finish and make it simple and easy. I mean, it takes about an hour on the phone over a couple of week period. So this isn't anything that's going to be time consuming or hard or difficult. And, you know, people, one of the biggest things I get from folks is, well, I've never done this. You know, I don't know anything about gold and silver. And I always laugh because I say, do you know everything about the stock market?
0: Right. Right.
1: I mean, the stock market's a heck of a lot more complicated than buying some gold or silver coins or bars. You buy it, you hold it. It goes up in value. You made money. Pretty simple. Pretty straightforward. That's why they can call it a boring, conservative, safe haven investment. That's why people do this. So don't sit on your hands. Don't be that deer in headlights. Do something to protect yourself. I mean, it's, you know, things can't keep continuing the way they are. They can't just keep going up and up and up and up. It just, it's not, you know, it just doesn't make sense. It's not possible. There will be a correction or a crash. And when it does, that's when gold and silver really, you know, shoots out of the gate. But the reality of it is even though metals have done well throughout the years, you know, as the markets have done well, gold and silver still continue to go up.
0: Right. Yeah, I mean, listen, folks, if you're agreeing with Carl right now and you're understanding and for lack of better terms, folks, vibing with what he is saying, don't just sit there and say, I will call after I hear the rest of the show or I'll call next week or I'll call next month. No more waiting, folks. Call the Reagan Gold Group, 1-800-702-2212. You can ask for Carl directly. I say this every week, folks. Carl is a very busy man, as he's explained himself. If he cannot pick up the phone, somebody will be there. Carl will get back to you. He is able to answer hundreds of calls a day because the man never stops working. And Carl, listen, that leads me to my next question for you, man. And let's pivot from the cash buy to the person whose first thought, you know, is I understand the direct purchase, but most of my money is tied up in an IRA, a 401k from an old job or a TSP. I know you have a lot of veterans, Carl, federal employees, postal workers, retirees that listen. So, Carl, I want you to explain the first conversation. Like, you know, what does someone need to ask? What determines whether the funds may be eligible for a direct rollover into a self-directed precious metals IRA? And how does Reagan help a listener understand the process without making it feel like a mountain of paperwork for him?
1: Well, I mean, first off, yeah, those are all, you know, huge points there. So, you know, to kind of touch on all those, first off, you know, either if it's from a previous place of employment, even if you rolled it into a current 401k, but it's from a previous job, you have the ability to do a qualified rollover. It's a non-taxable event. So if you got an IRA, a 401k, 403b, TSP, any of those three-letter, you know, acronyms for a retirement account, you have the ability to do something with it and put yourself in a position of growth and stability. I mean, it's that simple. You know, I mean, people come to us all the time. It's really, they just don't want to lose the hard money that they built up. That's really the thing I hear from people continuously. It's like, listen, I worked so hard for this money. Yeah, the markets have made me money over the years, but you know what? I'm just not comfortable letting it sit there anymore. I don't want it to sit in the U.S. dollar. I want it to literally be in a physical asset that at some point in time, if I choose to, I could have it in my hand. I could hold it in my, sock drawer or a safe in the house or buried in the backyard or whatever it might be. They just want to have, something that's real, So the reality of it is to do the process, it's simple. We have a team here, like I said, they're going to hold your hand from start to finish in regards to it. It's as simple as, just your name, your address, your beneficiary info, and then calling over to the custodian. So this is not difficult. It just takes a little bit of time just for, these custodians to send the funds over. But, what it comes down to is putting yourself in a position where all your eggs aren't in that same basket. And that's probably the other biggest thing I get, besides the fact that people that want to make sure their money's there when they need it, they just don't want all their eggs in one basket. They want diversity. But the reality of it is, these financial advisors and, bank folks are never telling you about stuff that they don't sell. People tell me all the time, I got a diverse portfolio. I'm in stocks. I'm in bonds. Great. You're still in paper. It's all based in U.S. dollars. You don't have diversity. You may have different types of assets in your portfolio. But, there's a reason why people call me all the time and say, Carl, what can I do to get it into something physical, something real? And that's what people are coming to us for. They want real money. So, like I tell them, it's up to you to make that decision. Here are the different options. I'm here. I talk to people. Like you said, I've talked to people all the time. And the reality of it is I'm talking to these folks to give them their options. I'm not here to tell you what to do. I'm not a financial advisor. I'm not here to tell you what to invest or what to sell or what not to sell. I just have given you folks the, information at each stage in the process, so you know what's available to you to do this, and then you make the decision you're most comfortable with, and that's always what it's about.
0: Now, Carl, listen, it's perfect you said that, man, because I want to go one layer deeper, because listeners hear gold and silver, like what you just said about owning something physical, and they hear gold and silver together all the time, and I want to break that down in normal human language. So when people hear you or myself say gold and silver, gold and silver, gold and silver, some people may be wondering whether they're the same thing, Carl, whether one is for one purpose and one is for another, or whether they need to know every technical detail before they even begin. So when you sit down with someone, Carl, when someone who is looking at physical metals for the first time, how do you help them think about the roles of gold and silver and how they each play? And why is it more important to start with their goals and comfort level than to chase whatever metal that had the louder headline that day or week,
1: Well, here's the thing. Well, it really what it comes down to is, like I've said this, I think a couple times already. This is about comfort. This is here to help all the folks that are listening that want to do this. It's here to help you sleep better at night. It's that simple. I don't want to keep you up at night. This is here to help you sleep better at night because you have a physical, tangible asset in your portfolio that's done extremely well throughout the years and essentially is just going to give you some stability and, more growth potential than what you have. That's first off. Second of all, it just really comes down to it just comes down to what people are looking for. Obviously, both metals are precious metals. When people say gold and silver, yeah, they kind of just group it together. But the reality of it is they are two different assets. Gold is going to be a little bit less volatile than the silver. But the silver, there is a lot more upside because it is getting harder and harder to mine. And it's used so much in the commercial space. Unfortunately, gold's great, but it just got too darn expensive, unfortunately. So that's why they're not using it in these, TVs and iPhones and all this stuff. If it was so cheap, they'd be using the stuff. But, the reality of it is both assets have, some different uses, but in the end, they're both still great investments. And that's the most important thing. Yeah, there is a little bit more growth potential in the silver market based on some of the headlines from, Bank of America and Forbes and some of these guys. But the reality of it is both have done extremely well. And, if all these experts and economists and big boy banks are right, they're both going to continue to do very well. And, I don't see a slowdown in that market. I don't know how it could with $40 trillion in debt. Who's going to pay that back?
0: I don't know.
1: How is that money ever going to get paid back?
0: Not me, Carl.
1: No, I'll tell you that one. Not me either. I mean, like, how is that getting paid back? I mean, that's a lot of money.
0: Yeah.
1: Yep. You know, I mean, and all it is they're taking the taxpayers' dollars and, you know, spending it foolishly and frivolously. You know, I mean, it's time to take it back. I mean, listen, if people that are listening, if they're following the gold and silver markets, they can see clearly all the central banks throughout the world and the governments that are buying gold and silver at a, you know, record pace. And why are they doing it? I mean, not because they feel like having, you know, pretty coins or bars that are shiny in their possession. No, they want stability. They want to protect their country. They want to protect their assets. I mean, you know, if you look at it, I mean, you got guys that are buying gold and silver that never bought before or never at this level. I mean, it's absolutely crazy what's going on. What was it last week? Korea for the first time in, what was it, 13, 14 years, something like that, that they bought metals?
0: Yep. Yep.
1: Yep. I mean, there's a reason why everybody is doing this. And I always tell people, if it's good enough for the government, why isn't it good enough for us?
0: Yeah.
1: Because, I mean, you know, they're always watching out for themselves first.
0: Yeah.
1: Everybody knows that.
0: Carl, the BRICS nations are positioning for the folks at home that

0: Russia, India, China, and South Africa. They're all positioning right now. The big boys are positioning. Everyone in the world is buying gold. And Carl, that leads me to my last question. We only have a few minutes left, so this has to be a quick one, but it's probably the most important one. And
1: Sure.
0: this is for the listener that's been with us for a few weeks or a few months, Carl. And maybe they've enjoyed the show. Maybe they've been telling their spouse, hey, this guy Walt makes sense. This guy Carl makes sense. Maybe they wrote down the number and they have it sitting on a notepad by the phone, but they haven't called. Not because they're not interested, but because life gets busy. They're worried it will be complicated because they don't want to feel pressured, or maybe they think they need to know more, or they need to have permission to ask a question. What do you say to that person, Carl? What happens when they make the call, and why should they stop putting it off?
1: Well, there's no reason to wait. Why wait? We're not getting any younger. I mean, listen, everything. Look at 08. People went home from work on a Friday, came back to work on a Monday, and lost a ton of their money, and it continued for months and months afterwards. I mean, you have to be proactive, not reactive. It's simple. Get it in your portfolio, set it, forget it, put yourself in a position where you're safe, your money's there when you need it, and you're in a good space. That's all it comes down to. There's no reason to wait. What are you waiting for? I mean, I get people all the time tell me, I'm going to time the market. I go, oh, really? That's great. Where did you get your crystal ball?
0: Yeah.
1: I mean, you can't. I mean, so what do? You have to protect yourself and you have to do something now. I mean, there's no reason to wait. I mean, listen, in regards to spouses, and I talk to spouses all the time. Most of the time, what I found is they've just gotten misinformation. They heard from a guy's friend's brother-in-law's neighbor's cousin told him that he heard from a guy about gold or, a gal about silver. I mean, it's just misinformation, folks. Give us a call, ask the questions. A conversation never heard. It's a simple conversation. Just give you here to give you information. You want to do something? Great. No harm, no foul. I mean, it's real simple. We have a great team here. Feel free to ask for me directly. I'm take calls all day long. And if I'm not available, ask them to transfer to my voicemail. I'll call you right back. But we got a great team here. We'll answer all those questions and go from there. I mean, it's pretty simple and easy. I mean, our cash transactions, our minimum purchase size is $10,000. IRAs are $25,000. It's just a small portion of most folks, portfolio. If they've worked their whole life and saved, do something to help protect that. Quit insuring your house and your car and your health and not your retirement. That's what I got to tell folks. I'll leave it at that. Don't, you insure everything else. Why are you not insuring the, money that you may need to fix your roof or your health or leave something to the loved ones. I mean, protect that.
0: Listen, folks, Carl, well said, and that is exactly why I have you on this show every single week, because I truly believe there is nobody better than you. And as always, Carl, I want to thank you so much for being here. The information that you provide people is truly invaluable. 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Tell them that Walt sent you. Tell them that Carl sent you. Ask for Carl on the phone. Ask about a direct purchase. Ask about a possible retirement account rollover. Ask the questions you have been meaning to ask. It is a free call. There is no pressure. There is no commitment. But there's no reason to keep putting it off.
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0: never help you tomorrow. With that, folks, that's all the time that we have this week for the Gold Show. I'll be right back here next week along with Carl. I'm excited to see you all. And with that, this has been Walt Phillips. This has been the Gold Show, and I will see you all very soon.
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7: News. I'm Carmen Roberts. President Trump is lashing out at Canada after trade talks fell through. Fox's Madeline Rivera.
8: Canada wants the benefits of being a state without being one. They've also charged our great farmers for many years massive amounts of tariffs. No more.
7: And trade talks in Washington collapsed on Friday. Tropical storm Mokay is about 300 miles from the Big Island of Hawaii, as residents are a bit worried after last week's Hurricane Lala.
9: We don't know what to expect. It's just the uncertainty. not knowing what could happen or what type of damage you will could see. But it's just a matter of, you know, preparing ourselves for what could happen.
7: And Moke's winds have weakened a bit to 45 miles an hour. 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
2: 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Court officials are urging residents to be cautious of unsolicited phone calls, emails, or text messages regarding jury service, especially if arrests are threatened. 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

0: Welcome to another thrill-packed edition of Unite, i.e. Radio, the radio show for the most important political office, that of the private citizen. Greg Britton with the Redlands Tea Party Patriots, as well as the Unite, i.e. Coalition. And every day, we see the need for people to step up and fulfill the obligations of their most important political office, that of the private citizen. If you want little things like a country, borders, freedom, an economy, free enterprise, you know, little things like that. Today's kind of the title for today's show is How to Be an Islamophobe. And of course, the definition of an Islamophobe is a non-Muslim who knows more about Islam than he or she is supposed to know. And we have a great expert on that area. But before I introduce him, we also have a little before that, before we get to those larger issues, we have an election coming up and we need to win. We need to win the overall political and cultural and economic and educational and spiritual battle. But as part of that, we need to win elections. And what we try to encourage here, I try to encourage, is people to do what they can with what they got, where they are. After the Theodore Roosevelt quote, and right now the best place to work through that is, it's on a state for statewide elections, is through reformcalifornia.org, Carl DeMille's organization. It's the most effective political statewide organization on our side in California. And right now, they and we are working on a program to send 3 million hand-addressed letters to low-propensity voting Republicans, Latinos, and some independents here in California in October when the ballots are mailed out. And easy peasy bit of activism, and you can go to reformcalifornia.org, reformcalifornia.org, and sign up. If you're local here near in or around Redlands, you're welcome to participate in our effort. 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And we'll connect you into either our efforts or other groups' efforts. I'll come back to the main topic. And as I said before, I have been saying we have a country to save, and America is still near the precipice, even though we won the 2024 election, and we need to win. Michael Knowles, the famous Chinese general and strategist still quoted in military schools as well as in business schools, Sun Tzu, said that if you know the enemy and know yourself, you need not fear the result of 100 battles. So in any endeavor, serious endeavor, whether it's actual war, it's politics, it's business, sports, you want to know your side as well as possible. You want to know the opposing side or sides as well as possible, as well as the situation, so you can make the best decisions and maximize your chances of winning. Well, today we're going to learn more about an ideology that has threatened Christendom and Europe and now America for the last 1400 years, ever since it originated in circa 600 and came out of the Arabian Peninsula. And people sometimes see it as it's a religion. And yeah, well, you got Buddhists and you got Hindus and you got Zarathustrians and you got Christians and Jews and others. Okay. All right. You know, we're America. You know, we have religious freedom. So what's the big deal? Well, to help us try to understand why Islam is different than all of those other religions and why it is a big deal and threat to us, I've invited on to the show this week Lawrence Hebron. And he gave a great presentation on the founding and history of Islam at the last Redlands Tea Party Patriots meeting. He did a five-week series of lectures at the Ark Church here in Redlands. And he's written a book. Actually, written five books. The one pertinent to today is Islam Exposed, What You Need to Know About the World's Most Dangerous Religion. Lawrence ran for school board in Redlands in 2024, came up a little bit short, but he's still a dedicated activist on education issues, and we're very pleased to have him on the show today. Welcome, Lawrence.
1: Well, thank you, Greg. I appreciate the opportunity to come here and talk about this very important subject, and I commend you on the foresight to see the importance of it, as well as the courage. Anybody who speaks up against Islam is putting a little red dot on their chest, so I appreciate your courage in dealing with this as well.
0: Before we let Lawrence go on, we have a short clip of an imam here who's now in America talking about Islam.
2: Unfortunately, these days, we don't repeat this enough, or we don't have this aqidah concept firm in our minds that Islam did not come to coexist. Islam is Islam la yu'la. Al-Islam ya'lu wa la yu'la alayh. Al-Islam is raised high and nothing is raised above Islam. We can't think of Islam that it came to live with these other religions in the sense that Islam is a religion amongst those religions and they have a share with the truth. And they have a share of justice. And they have a share of, you know, this worship of Allah, the correct worship of Allah subhanahu wa ta'ala. Islam came to correct all of that. Islam came to remove the oppression of all those religions. And it is the only truth. And it is the only way to justice.
0: One more point before I turn it back over to Ed Lawrence. Our country has a long history of dealing with Islam and problems with Islam from the founding, shortly after the Revolutionary War, and we were an independent country. And for some reason, Britain's, you know, all of a sudden, for some reason, the Royal Navy was no longer protecting our ships as they crossed the ocean for commerce. And the Muslim pirates in North Africa began attacking our ships and taking our people as slaves, and the Thomas Jefferson and John Adams met the ambassador from Tripoli in London in 1786, and they wrote back to John Jay, who was the equivalent of our Secretary of State at the time, although we didn't have the Constitution. And he explained that we took liberty to make some inquiries concerning the grounds of their pretensions to make war upon nations who had done them no injury, and observed that we considered all mankind as our friends who had done us no wrong, nor had given us any provocation. And the ambassador answered that it was founded on the laws of their prophet, that it was written in their Quran that all nations who have not acknowledged their authority were sinners, that it was their right and duty to make war upon them wherever they could be found, and to make slaves of all they could not take as prisoners, and that every Muslim, who was slain in battle was sure to go to paradise. And our first war was with the aforementioned Muslim pirates. We're currently fighting Muslims. So, Lawrence, take it from there. How did this, what is this ideology? How did it get formed? And I'm basically going to turn it over to you and ask pertinent or impertinent questions as they arise.
1: Well, the first thing I'd like to do is reaffirm the recording that you began with. This is not just some rantings of an isolated Muslim who thinks differently from everybody else. This is a common impression of theirs and a common belief. I want to give a quote here, too, from a fellow named Omar Ahmad, who was the chairman of the Council of American Islamic Relations, or CARE, which represents itself as a moderate, hands across the aisle kind of a group. This was back in 1998. He thought he was talking to only a Muslim audience, but there was a journalist in there who recorded his every word. And among his words were these: Islam is not in America to be equal to any other faith, but to become dominant. The Quran should be the highest authority in America, and Islam the only accepted religion on earth. Well, that's pretty absolute. That's quite a mouthful. But oftentimes it's important to pay attention to what somebody does not say as well as to what they do say. When they have the opportunity to say something, what do they say? Notice two things that were not mentioned in Omar's remarks. There was no mention of the Bible. There was no mention of the Constitution. these are not only subordinate to Islam and to the Quran, but they are intended to be exterminated by the Quran and by Islam. So let's go into a little bit of the history here. For over 14 centuries, Islam has been a compelling force in the unfolding of human history. So it's important for us to understand it, because it still is. It has shaped the boundaries of nations. It has enslaved tens of millions of people. It has killed hundreds of millions of people. It has waged a relentless campaign of terror against outsiders. It has shaped the religion of about a billion people on earth today, and has contributed to the outbreak of hundreds of wars, including a couple just in the last couple of years with the United States. So, yeah, it's pretty important that we understand it. And from Omar Akbar's remarks, which are characteristic of Islam, this is not a problem that's gone away. And we don't understand it. A lot of people think that Islam is basically just the Arabic version of Christianity. You know, they have the Quran, we have the Bible. They have Allah, we have Abba. They have Muhammad, we have Jesus. No, nothing could be farther from the truth. There's a completely different nature to Islam. And it's not just religious. People think it's a religion. It is a religious, it is a political, and it is a military system. It's a culture of its own that deals with all of those areas. Well, it all started again back with the birth of a fellow named Muhammad. We think that he was born in the year 570 AD. It was the year of the elephant, which we think was 570. At the age of about 40, he claimed to have had a revelation from the angel Gabriel, who brought him a message from none other than God himself, Allah, which means the God. And he said that you are to go out and proclaim this message, which he did. Now, he started off in his hometown of Mecca, and for about the first 13 years, he was phenomenally unsuccessful. Some estimates say that perhaps he had as many as 300 converts. Now, many of you attend congregations that have more members than that. Well, he succeeded in alienating a lot of people. He was not tolerant of other religions. Greg, something you mentioned here about the toleration of religions in some of your opening remarks. People tend to assume that things work the way we are used to seeing them work. And in the United States, we tolerate all these religions. Well, Muhammad started right off with an example of intolerance. In the Arabian Peninsula at the time of Muhammad, there were about 360 gods that were worshipped. And Muhammad comes along and says, nope, not anymore. There is one God. There is Allah. There is the God. And you need to worship him. And he alienated a lot of people in Mecca. In fact, if it hadn't been for the fact that he was protected by a very powerful uncle, he may have been killed early on in his career. Well, after about 13 years of failure, he left for Medina because his protecting uncle, Abu Talib, had passed away, had died. And so he didn't have that protection anymore. And this is where everything changed. In Medina, Muhammad completely changed his approach. He became a warlord. So we don't usually think of religious leaders as being warlords, but if you want to understand Muhammad, you have to see him as a warlord who forced his views and his opinions on others and who robbed them of their wealth in order to support his own campaign. And this is another important point that needs to be made here that people have to understand. You hear a lot about the Quran. If you want to understand Islam, you don't study the Quran. You study the life of Muhammad. Muhammad is represented as the model Muslim. He is the exemplar that everyone is supposed to follow. In fact, in the Quran, there are more than 70 references that say exactly that, that Muhammad is the model that you need to follow him. Of course, it was a little self-ingratiating here. The messages of the Quran all came through Muhammad, and he conveniently always took every opportunity to weave himself into the narrative as God's most important apostle, and that you need to follow him just as you would follow Allah, because the words of Muhammad are the words of Allah. So in Medina, he changed his course of behavior. His Muslims were on the verge of starvation after about a year in Medina. And so we decided, well, hey, we need some money. We need some food. Let's go out and steal it. Can you imagine a religious leader, any religious leader you know of, saying, let's go and steal other people's stuff? You know, what about thou shalt not steal? Well, that didn't matter with Muhammad. So he started this career. He went out and attacked one of the caravans And he was very familiar with this because in his earlier life, he had been a businessman, basically, and had traveled the caravan routes between Arabia and what is now modern day Syria. That is also where he got exposed to Christian and Jewish theology. And he wove many of those ideas into his religion. So he knew the caravan routes. He knew how they traveled. He knew when they traveled. He knew how they protected themselves. He put together a raiding band and he attacked it. He stole all their stuff and he killed every member of the caravan because he didn't want anybody returning to Mecca and ratting him out to the powerful Quraysh tribe because they would put an army together and come up and crush him. Well, this worked so well that he continued the practice. Again, think about how we normally think of religious leaders. We don't think of them as being basically land pirates, which is what the early Muslims were. They were land pirates. They'd go out and they'd attack caravans, they'd steal their stuff, and they'd kill everybody. Well, then Muhammad expanded this notion into the various towns that were nearby. He started attacking them, and again, oftentimes killing every member of the town. But one important thing that changed in all of this was Muhammad, being the quintessential evil businessman, finally realized, you know, there's no money in a corpse. So now that he was powerful enough, now that he was assembling a significant army of his own and he knew he could protect himself, he stopped killing everyone, especially if they had some monetary value. If they belonged to an important family, he would hold them for ransom. He says, hey, you can have your son back if you give me, you know, so much money. Or he sold them into slavery, which is another important thing we have to realize about Islam. It has been one of the most powerful forces in slavery for the last 14 centuries. In fact, the vast majority of Africans who came to the United States and to the Americas during the slave period came through Muslim slave markets, because the only options given to the infidel, the non-believer, is convert, be enslaved, or be killed. And that is in the Quran. It's verse 9:5. It's known as the verse of the sword. And the language is kind of flower if you want to look it up for yourself, but it basically gets down to this. Every Muslim is required to give a non-believer the opportunity to convert before he does anything else. After that, he can do anything to them. And the options are convert, be enslaved, or be killed. And if the killing involves torture, well, all the better, because it just scares more people into converting. So it's been a very, very hostile religion for 14 centuries, and nothing has changed. When you understand the nature of Muhammad and that he is a vicious warlord who would use any tactics, including murder, theft, rape, enslavement, all the things that we saw happen on October 7th, 2023, they're still happening today. Nothing has changed. This is Islam. When you look at the pictures of September 11th, or you read the accounts of October 7th, this is not radical Islam doing this. This is Islam. This is what they're all about, and this is how they proceed. And these are the important things we need to understand.
0: Let me stop you there and emphasize a point, and you can respond to it, is that it's important to look at what Muhammad did because, one, they study it. They have the Hadith, which is one of the main sources of Islam, which is a compilation of the things that Muhammad supposedly did and said during his life. And two, that Muslims are told, you know, that Muhammad is the example that we should all follow.
1: Exactly. Like I said, toward the opening, I said, if you want to understand Islam, don't read the Quran. You read the Hadith, which are the narrative accounts of what Muhammad said and did, and you read Sirat Rasul Allah, which is the life of Allah's messenger, which is basically the authorized biography of Muhammad. And when I started reading these, that's what prompted me to write the book Islam Exposed. I had written a couple of books before. When you write books, you get invited to talk to different groups. Most of the groups I get invited to talk to are of a Christian or patriot nature. But the questions started coming up more and more, because we'd see more and more evidence in the newspapers of Islamic attacks, terrorist attacks around the world. The question kept coming up, do you think this is Islam, or is these just some radicals who have basically hijacked the religion? And I gave my answer, and I'm pretty sure my answer was right, and now I'm even more convinced it was right. But I didn't have a high level of confidence in my answer. So I thought, I need to dig into this more. People are going to be asking me about this. I want to make sure I'm telling the truth and I'm not being unfair to anyone. So I read the Quran. holy smokes, that is not an easy read. You know, imagine a book written by Joe Biden, edited by Kamala Harris, and then translated into another language. That's about how easy it is to read. So not having achieved my goal, it drew me in more. And I started to study this, and I realized that the important evidence about Islam comes from the Hadith, the iron ear witness accounts of what Muhammad said and did, and also from the Sirah, the authorized biography. And when I read through this, I was appalled. This is ghastly. This man was a monster. He committed everything that we call a sin or a crime. He did it, and he did it multiple times. And not only did he do it, but they recorded it. I was amazed at how frankly they recorded the deeds of this man. So yeah, we need to understand who he is. And when you understand him, that's when you see, yeah, this is a very dangerous culture of political, economic, and political system.
0: Let me just interrupt you. We only have, we can go on for a couple hours easily. We only have about 3:30 left on the clock here. Is that just to finish off a discussion of Muhammad, is that in one instance, his troops massacred a village of Jews, killed the men, enslaved the women and children, and he personally took one of the women as his own personal sex slave, and that he married Aisha, his fourth wife, when she was six, and consummated the marriage at age 9. So when you see this, the Muslim men marrying these young girls, they're just following their leader.
1: Exactly. Yeah, the battle you're referring to is and there are many of them that had a similar outcome, but the Battle of Bani Qurayza is an especially notorious one. After about a 25-day siege, the citizens there realized that we're not going to hold out against this guy, and he already had a savage reputation. So they made a deal, and the deal was, Muhammad said, I will let your women and children live. They will be basically my possessions. I can do with them what I want, but I'll let them live if all the men die. And that's what happens. And the accounts of this, he took everybody back to Medina. And on one savage day of just an orgy of violence, he beheaded somewhere between 600 and 900 men. He would bring them out to them in batches and watch, and he would clap and applaud and laugh oftentimes as they were being executed. And sitting next to him was a 12-year-old girl. That girl was the woman you talked about, Aisha, whom he married at 6. A couple of accounts say 7, but most of them agree it was 6. And the marriage was consummated at the age of 9, possibly 10, but most agree 9. And so what kind of a monster even has a girl sit there and watch this whole day? It started in the morning. It didn't conclude until about, fairly late at night. And it's just horrible. And this is the leader of that religion. And he is, like you said, he is the model. He is the example.
0: We only have a short time left. We're definitely going to have you back to continue this discussion. But for 1,400 years, Islam tried to conquer Christendom and Europe by military force, and they succeeded in Southeast Europe or in Spain for 700 years, but they ultimately failed in military conquest, and now we have conquest by immigration, which they have a word for it called hijra. Gaddafi said that Islam will conquer Europe without firing a shot. We have 50 million Muslims in Europe. There are signs that Allah will grant Islam victory in Europe without swords, without guns, without conquest, and will turn it into a Muslim continent within a few decades. So we only have about 35 seconds left. So speak briefly about that and say, we're definitely going to have you back in the near future.
1: Yeah, basically, they're taking advantage of our Western civilization and our Christian values to infiltrate and exploit that. And we're seeing examples all over the place. Again, I've only about 15 seconds left, but I was just talking to a lady whom I met a few months ago whose apartment complex is basically being invaded by Muslims, and they sound the adhan, they call to prayer at all hours of the day and night, keeping everybody awake. So this is how they begin the infiltration, and then it just expands from there.
0: Yes. Well, Lawrence, thank you for being on the show, and thank you for being your work in informing and alerting us to the risk of posed by Islam. I say we will definitely have you back to continue this discussion. And if you want Lawrence for your group or for your church, he'll be happy to come speak at longer length about these issues. And you can reach me again through Unite IE Radio at protonmail.com. 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
3: Unite IE was pre-recorded, and it was sponsored by Greg Britton, attorney at law, on AM 590, The Answer. Well, thanks for tuning in. It's the Sunday edition of the Weekend Magazine. Coming up next, it's the Miles Financial Show with Billy Miles. 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
3: Dodgers president Stan Kasten is denying the franchise is for sale. ESPN reporting about rumors spreading after billionaire owner Mark Walter sold the Los Angeles Lakers to investors Josh Kushner and Bob Iger for $12.5 billion last month. Walter is being investigated by the Securities and Exchange Commission and other groups for alleged tax fraud. Larry Marino in the Answer Newsroom.
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13: 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When it comes to retirement planning, there's two types of plans you can have, a plan for life or a plan for death. In a second, I'm going to tell you about a plan for life. And if you want to find out specifically how a no market risk plan for life would apply to your retirement, call me now and I can show you a better way to live. A way towards a lifetime income that isn't wasted away by fees. That comes with upfront bonuses of up to 10% or more, which will never show any market losses no matter how the market falls, and provide you a plan for living as long as possible. Call now or text the word income to 909-321-9737. That's 909-321-9737. You see, I don't think people want a retirement plan that requires them to die early. But if you think about it, that's what most retired people have. And, you know, you may ask the question, why is that? It's the same reason why there was a Great Depression. Why was there a Black Friday? Why was there a tech and housing collapse? It's because everything Wall Street and their brokers sell is designed to crash, including your retirement plan, believe it or not. And that is exactly why I do things differently. I don't use income plans for death with my clients. I use what we call plans for life. In other words, you get a guaranteed rate of return, a guaranteed payout on your money for lifetime income, and you can live as long as you want because your income never stops for the rest of your life. You can never outlive your income, even if you choose to have that income pay out for your life as well as the life of your spouse. You see, our no market risk plans for life typically outperform the hypothetical expectations of plans for death, plans that are based on the hypothetical simulations of Wall Street and their Wall Street retirement system. That's all based on speculation. It's based on the hope that the market will always increase, that it will always go up. Well, here's a question for you. When you get ready to retire, whether that's this year, next year, 5 years, or 10 years down the road, what will the market be doing on the day you retire? Will it be going up or will it be going down? The reality is you don't know, I don't know, and your broker doesn't know either. And so to base your retirement income strategy on an unpredictable market is a recipe for failure. What we like to show our clients is income plans that you can absolutely count on, that can stand the test of time, that can stand different market scenarios and different environments, whether the markets are increasing or decreasing. We know that your retirement is secure because it's based on guarantees and a sure thing, not a hope and a maybe. So wouldn't you rather choose a plan that typically pays out more on a guaranteed basis than what you hope for in a hypothetical plan that requires you to die early so you don't outlive your money? It's a very good question, and so you probably should give me a call so I can give you some very good answers. My number is 909-321-9737. That's 909-321-9737. Or simply text the word income to the same number to get a free copy of a report that will show you how to bridge the income gap by creating your very own tax-free private pension. That's text the word income, I-N-C-O-M-E, to 909-321-9737. Have you ever seen the movie Cliffhanger with Sylvester Stallone? I was just watching that the other night, and you know, it had the usual acting you might expect from a Stallone action flick, but what really struck me was the opening scene. And I've forgotten how intense it was because it's been so long since I saw it many years ago. But Stallone's character was helping a female climber. I can't remember the name of the actress, but anyway, she was sliding across a rope from one cliff to another cliff when her harness came unbuckled. And as she fell out of the harness, Stallone slid across the rope and grabbed her hand. You know, we've all seen that I got you move in many movies over the years, right? And it's cliche at best, except for in this movie, instead of rescuing the girl, there's a prolonged sequence where her hand begins to slip out of Stallone's grip, finger by finger. The whole time she's screaming, "I don't want to die, I don't want to die." And the backdrop behind her looks to be over a mile down to the valley floor. If you haven't seen the movie before, you're sitting there waiting for him to grab her with his other hand or somehow save the day. But, you know, this movie catches you off guard. Unlike the typical Hollywood happy ending, her hand slips all the way out. She falls while maintaining eye contact with Stallone the entire time, and you can hear her horrifying scream, and the look on her face as she falls really got my blood pressure going. And no, I'm no actor, but I do save people from falling. And unlike Stallone, nobody has ever slipped out of my hands. Not a single one of my clients has ever had their retirement fall off a cliff, and not one of them has ever lost a penny due to stock market losses. I bet some of you wish your retirement wasn't at risk of falling off of a cliff. For that reason alone, now would be a great time to give me a call. How about a guaranteed bonus on your money of up to 10% or more? 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How about the guarantee that your principal and returns will never decrease due to stock market losses, and the guarantee that the growth you realize in your accounts will always be yours and you'll never have to give it back to the market during the next decline? If you'd like to learn more, then call me right now for my free conservative investor book and my conservative investor information kit. You can reach me at 909-321-9737. That's 909-321-9737, or simply text the word book to 909-321-9737. 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
15: Let me ask you a question. Where is your money invested today? And the reason I'm asking that question is because when your money is in stocks, mutual funds, or bonds, losing or gaining is a matter of timing. You see, once you get closer to retirement, you simply cannot afford to risk the randomness of timing because you have no control over what the market is going to do next. And see, I specialize in working with no market risk money. That's money that you cannot afford to lose. It's also money that you cannot afford to risk to the randomness of market timing because you need to be able to count on that money lasting you for the rest of your life throughout retirement. But what if you could take advantage of market gains and never participate in market losses? Let me say that again. What if you could take advantage of market gains but never participate in a loss when the market crashes? What if you could be guaranteed a first-year return of up to 10% or more and lock in gains from the market and never have your account value drop, ever? Think about that for a second. Go back over the last 20 years and you look at the major downturns that we've experienced from 2000 to 2002, where the market lost about 50%. And then we had another major drop from 2007 to 2009, where the market dropped another 50%. And just recently, in March of 2020, in that 1 month, actually less than 30 days, the market slipped into the fastest bear market in the history of our country, where it dropped nearly 34%. Imagine being able to take advantage of the years, all of the years in between, when the market was positive, the longest bull run in American history over the last decade, and be able to completely eliminate the bad years. So in other words, it's a picture that looks like this: being in the market at the exact right time, and being out of the market at the exact right time. That's the type of financial retirement planning that I specialize in. And over the last couple of years, I've helped clients move millions of dollars into these no market risk strategies. See, I specialize in working with those who are approaching or already in retirement, and specifically working with 401k rollovers, IRAs, and other accounts that need to be protected from the risk of market downturn or taxation. The question I have for you is, do you need my help? Can I help protect your money? And there's only one way for you to find out, and that's for you to give me a call and find out how you can participate in these types of strategies without it costing you anything out of pocket. There simply is no risk and no obligation whatsoever. All you have to do is give me a call at 909-321-9737. That's 909-321-9737. And our team is ready and able to schedule a virtual consultation that you can take advantage of right from the comfort of your own home. You see, by doing so, you'll also receive a courtesy copy of our 115-page conservative investor book. It's a guide that will give you all of the information that you've always wanted to ask your broker but could never get straight answers. You see, when you call, make sure you let us know if you're interested in how you can lock in up to a 10% bonus on your initial deposit and up to 9% every year towards a lifetime income account to provide you with the guaranteed income that you can never outlive. We like to call that a private pension, an income account that's guaranteed to provide income for you and your spouse year after year after year for the rest of your life, whether you live to be 85 years old or 105 years old. And if you both pass away, your children or your beneficiaries, they get the difference. Isn't that fantastic? You see, when we talk about no market risk strategies, they're so important because at this stage of your life, when you're in that critical phase of retirement, the 5 years before or after retiring, or even if you're already retired, you simply cannot afford to go backwards. And what you don't want to do is continue to expose your retirement to the risk of the market. And I'm talking specifically about the money that you need to count on. Once you have a foundation in place, a foundation of income, because remember, you've heard me say this before, the most important outcome in retirement is income. The most important outcome is income when it comes to your retirement. And so that's why you cannot afford to go backwards. You know, have living here in California for my entire life and my kids now the same, we spent many days in the winter going up to the mountains and taking our kids sledding. And, you know, one of those snowy days, I was watching my kids fly down a hill with no apparent concern for any type of bodily harm. And as I watched them, it dawned on me how risking our money in our youth is so similar to risking our bodily health. You know, for example, when we were young, we had no problem going sledding down a hill and launching off the top of it with little to no thought of the consequences. And once we have kids, we may still go to the top of the hill, but we'll probably sled down with a bit more caution. At least I know that I do. And you know, later on in life, most of us may not even go up the hill at all. And the reason for this is simple. As we get older, the ability of our bodies to absorb physical punishment is decreased greatly, and the time that it takes to recover is increased. The same thing is true for your money. When you're young, you can absorb huge losses in your retirement accounts because the time period available for you to recover is so long. However, as we get close to retirement, there's little to no time to recover from losses whatsoever. And that's why the no market risk strategies that I work with will allow you to sled down the hill in a crash-proof sled. It's guaranteed that you cannot lose any money if the market collapses, that your money will always be safe. So if you want to take advantage of that concept, then give me a call right now at 909-321-9737. That's 909-321-9737.
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like you, meaning people that are in or nearing retirement. 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It goes up and it goes down. 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And it will show you how to create tax-free money to pay for long-term care to make sure that you're not using good money to pay for a bad situation. You can also give me a call at 909-321-9737. That's 909-321-9737. And we'll show you how to create lifetime accounts that will can pay you a bonus of up to 10% and guarantee you 9% returns every single year towards a lifetime income account to create income that you can never outlive. So give me a call right now at 909-321-9737. You know, speaking of income, I need to share with you a huge misconception about how people think of their retirement. Many people have been taught by educators and financial planners to think of their income as a pile of money. For example, you might have $100,000 in your retirement account right now and be thinking that in order to retire, you need $500,000. Well, I have to tell you that this type of thinking ruins more people's retirement than our volatile stock market and all of the scam artists combined. And here's why. It's because retirement is not about how big your account is. It's about how much income you have. The most important thing that you need in order to be able to retire is income. So that's why we say all the time that the number one outcome in retirement is income. And I know people that have almost nothing in their retirement accounts, but are living comfortably in their golden years. And so you may wonder, well, how are they able to do that? And it's called passive residual income. Passive residual income is money that comes to you every single month, regardless of how much money you have in your bank account or your ability to continue to work or even your desire to continue to work. It comes month after month after month after month. It comes from not thinking of your money as an account value, but rather as an income value. You see, some of you have commercial and lease property that pays you a positive cash flow month after month. Some people have oil wells that pay monthly royalties. Then there are those of you who have become my clients. And over the years, I've shown you how to take your IRA or 401k or other retirement accounts and turn them into income accounts that would grow until they're ready to retire and then convert that money into a passive residual income stream so that you can enjoy it for the rest of your life, knowing that you'll never outlive your money. Wouldn't you love to have that type of peace of mind, that type of certainty and security to know that you'll never run out of money before you run out of life, to know that you can truly enjoy your retirement years and travel the world, do all the things that you love to do? You know, I talked to an individual this morning, and, you know, he mentioned that his wife is, she loves art. As a matter of fact, she's an amazing artist. And she would love to be able to travel the world and go to Europe and, you know, different parts of the world to be able to share her art and experience different forms of art. And in order to be able to do that in retirement, you have to have a consistent income stream, because when you retire, you move into voluntary unemployment. And so once the paychecks stop, where will your income come from? Our customized retirement income strategies will help you change the way you think about your retirement money. And this information is just one quick call away. So give me a call right now at 909-321-9737. You know, your broker may be telling you that the market risk, that taking market risk right now is good, and he can help you manage that risk. And, you know, quite frankly, that's what they always say. Even when the markets are going down, they tell you to just ride it out. They tell you to stay in the market, though, that it'll come back, or that it's just a paper loss.
Well, it's easy for them to say that.

0: when you're watching your money, your life savings, everything that you've worked so hard for go down the drain. You know, the reality is they say these things because as long as your money is in the market, they can continue to charge you fees year after year after year after year, whether they're making you money or losing you money. I happen to think that's not right. As a matter of fact, it should not even be allowed. So in my book, Protecting Your Assets with Tax-Free Long-Term Care, not only do we show you how to protect against an unexpected healthcare emergency, but also how to protect your investments so that you never have to worry about going backwards. You never have to worry about losing what you've worked so hard for. So give me a call right now at 909-321-9737. That's 909-321-9737. 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So again, that number is 909-321-9737.
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3: 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It is the Sunday edition of the Weekend Magazine. 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
19: When George Washington accepted command of the Continental Army, Americans were fighting a king and determined not to replace one form of unchecked power with another. Washington understood the difference between authority and ownership. In 1775, he declared, "When we assume the soldier, we do not lay aside the citizen." Even as commander of America's army, Washington remembered that he remained one of the people and that the power entrusted to him was never his to keep. He did not fight to rule America. He fought so Americans could govern themselves. Washington's example gave the young nation something more than victory. It gave America a standard for leadership. Those who hold power must remain accountable to the people they serve, because in a free nation, leadership is not ownership. It is a duty and a trust.
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5: News, I'm Ann Carrick. President Trump says he's ready to set new sanctions against Iran. Wyoming Republican Senator John Barrasso on Fox.
12: The suffering that's going on in Iran right now, the maximum sanctions being applied, are the things that are going to make Iran finally say, you're right, we were wrong, no nuclear weapon, straits open.
5: Iran claims it's used to threats for U.S. on sanctions and warns neighbors not to join the effort. Tropical Storm Moki taking aim at Hawaii. Fox Weather's Robert Ray from Hilo.
13: Potential for over a foot, and that is not a good issue to have. Just 7 days ago, nearly 4 feet of rain fell on the Big Island, causing mudslides, rock slides, and water to come down those mountains.
5: A flood watch is in effect for the Big Island. Forecasters say more storms are expected due to El Nino. 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
1: 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They're really good about that. We do Facebook and we do YouTube, and they're just, I just depend on them to make sure it all happens. And if there's any editing or whatnot, they take care of all that too. So it's really nice. But thank you, Ecola, for sponsoring the show. If you would like to sponsor the show, we'd love to talk to you. I will say that I've been doing advertising for many, many, many, many years, and I kind of know a little bit about what I'm doing there. And if you wanted to try it out as a new business owner and you're not sure if radio is the way to go, I can tell you that I would be less expensive to have you on my show, sponsoring this show. And then what would happen is, once you've checked it out and you've made sure that it's a good fit for you, then you could talk to other representatives to increase or change to another show or another, you know, whatever you wanted to do. But at least you could get your foot in the door and, you know, stick your toe in the water and take a step of faith. I think this would be a good place to do it. I've been on the air for 17 years now, and it's an hour show, and it plays on, I think, 10 stations now. So it would be good. And if you're worried about the signal, we have different stations, different counties, from San Diego to San Luis Obispo. So anyone listening to this show that thinks that maybe this might be a good chance to check out radio, then I would love to talk with you. I have a lot of wisdom in this area, and I could help you out, and I would love to do that. You know, pay it forward, I guess. So today I'm going to be talking about something that God's teaching me. And I've always felt I've had a good attitude. I feel like I'm a positive person. I look for the positive. I look for inspiration and to encourage people. But I think that I'm lacking encouraging myself. I'm not self-talking me into being encouraging, and it's having a negative attitude inside my spirit. And God's really trying to teach me something here. I just had a birthday. Every year, it's, you know, it's just another year, right? But it's another year. I'm still thankful that I'm here. I have little baby grandparents. I'm the grandparent. I have little babies, grandchildren, that I am helping mold them with a godly attitude, with just letting them know just how special they are and how God loves them. Reading them books, telling them stories about God and scriptures and whatnot, and just loving on them. They're just so special and so cute. And any grandparent out there, you know what I'm talking about. There's just nothing like it. There really is nothing like it. So I just had this birthday, and usually I will get my family together. I will say, my birthday's coming. Come on, you got to come spend your birthday with me. And we would always go on a bike ride, and we'd always get a frozen banana, or we'd climb rocks up this hill that I wanted to climb up to the cliffs. Or we just always do something. The kids would always show up, and they would always just do something special with me, and it was just my special memory. But they're growing up. They have kids of their own. They are in a different county. They're doing something different and weren't available to spend the birthday with me like I'm used to. And that's because they have their own lives. And I know a lot of you can relate to this, but I still felt like it was, I don't know, for me it was a lonely day because I didn't pressure anybody. I actually didn't even announce that it was my birthday. I kind of kept it kind of quiet. So I ended up with no plans. And I did go water skiing that morning. And so I'm thankful to Scott, who drove me, and Pete, who flagged for me to ski at 6:30 in the morning. And then they left, and I was left to do what I needed to do. And has anybody ever felt what I'm feeling right now? I just felt so lonely. I felt so... I don't know, those thoughts come through your head of not feeling important, like nobody really cares and whatnot. And I was just kind of going into this pity party. anybody can relate. And I'm not going to stay here long. I'm just going to say that God has a plan for each and every one of us. He has a plan and a purpose. And if being alone was what God wanted me to be and wanted me to feel what I was feeling, then actually it was a good day for me because I experienced emotions that I know other people feel. And now I feel more empathetic towards other people. And the celebration of a birthday, I always tell people, I'm so glad you were born. I'm so glad you were born, because if you weren't born, I wouldn't know you. And if you weren't born, this or that or whatever wouldn't have happened, or we wouldn't have this conversation or this. It's just wonderful that people are born and that you get to interact with them. So I want to talk about attitudes, because I'm not used to being in this attitude of sadness and on the verge of tears, like every minute. And those thoughts of just feeling not valued, not important. When you feel like I feel that I invest so much in other people, I feel I do. I feel like I invest in other people, and I want to encourage people and inspire them. And I just had a comment made that, you know, gosh, lately I just feel like, you know, when you come into the office, you just seem so negative. And I started thinking about that, and I'm thinking, you know, I have been negative because there's been some stuff going on that's just really frustrating, and it feels like it could be handled so much better, so much different, and so much quicker. And so I have a hard time with that, knowing that we have procedures in place, systems in place, and that everything should be going smoother. But there's a reason for that, too. And I always look at me first. I don't know about you. I don't point the finger other places. I point it at me going, what could I do different? What could I do better? And I beat myself up quite often. Other people don't see that because all they see is what they see. And today I'm brushing my teeth and I'm thinking, I'm like, when was the last time any of those people said anything kind to me? When have they ever said anything positive to me? But yet they're saying that I'm being negative. And I'm like, okay, that note to self. Okay, I can do a better job. I'm gonna look for ways to admonish other people. I'm gonna look for the good in a situation instead of always problem solving, always going to what's the solution to this issue right now. And I know that as a business owner, or if you're in ministry or whatnot, you know, you wanna solve the problem. You wanna make it better, right? That's what we wanna do. But our attitude can really change another person. I have some people in my office that their attitude is less than positive. And they might think that it's just them they're affecting, but I think that we affect other people with our belief system. We affect other people with our words, our tone, our body language can even change a person. There's a lady at my church, her name is Barbara. She's an elderly lady. She's in her 80s. I mean, she's amazing. And she's always dressed nice. And she is a greeter at the church. So am I. I'm a greeter too. And she is the hugger. She's known as the hugger. And the reason is that she greets everybody with a hug. I mean, everybody and those that I see her, I watch her and I'm in awe of her. Because her attitude, she could be not feeling the greatest or whatnot, but she's still out in the sun, not in the shade, in the sun, because she wants to be the first one to meet these people with a big hug. Now, I don't know about you, but who doesn't need a hug? Do you know anybody that doesn't need a hug? I do know some people that would prefer not being that physically close, and that's their issue, and I'm sensitive to those people. But on the whole, most people, I say you can never get enough hugs. You can never get enough hugs. So I find myself watching her going, okay, why am I not comfortable doing what she's doing right now? I mean, I don't know everybody that's coming up those stairs, but still just to be ready with a hug. And she has no problem at all. I told her that. I said, you are so much, it's just so much easier for you to hug. She goes, oh yeah, that's my mission. And I have to tell you, she was gone 2 weeks. And anybody that knows Barbara was going, where's the hugger? Where's Barbara? And I thought, she is making a difference. She's making a difference. She doesn't have to say a word. All she has to do with her arms open and give those people a hug, and it's changed their morning, maybe changed their life. As simple as a hug. But she has to have that attitude getting up in the morning that she wants to love on people. Her attitude, no matter what's going on in her own life, she wants to love on others. And I just think I'm learning a lot from Barbara. I'm just learning a lot from her. There are thousands of people that have received Christ, and they choose to have a kingdom attitude. And the concept is basically this: you may not be able to control your surroundings or your circumstances, but you can always dictate what your response will be. Just listening to that right now, where did your mind go? Did you go to yourself? Did you look inward? Or was there a person, a face, or a situation that came to your mind? When we allow our attitude to be controlled by what God says instead of what we see, things start to shift. See, I can have a pity party about no one thinking enough when really that's not the truth. They just had, life happens. Life happens. Or I can say, life happens. And I can say, God is good. And I guess God wanted to spend some special time with me. And he got it. He got it. Laying on the couch, just listening to me breathing, crying a little, maybe a lot. It was a good time for me. It was a good time just being alone on my birthday. And for those of you that have had alone birthdays, you know what I'm talking about. And moving forward, I made a decision that I'm going to make plans, not wait for someone else to make plans for me. I'll make plans for me. And it might be that I want to be alone again and have that special time with God, but it's going to be my plan on my birthday. When your attitude towards something is raised, your result will rise to meet it. Philippians 4:13 says, I can do all things through Christ who gives me strength. I say, who strengthens me. How many times have you felt like you didn't know how you were going to handle the situation? You didn't know how you were going to manage this. It was way bigger than you. That happens to me quite often. And I say this, I can do all things through Christ who strengthens me. Because alone, most likely, I can't handle it. It's more than me. Does that make me weak? No. It gives me strength. It gives me power. I'm a warrior. But I'm not a warrior alone. I have God on my side. And I know he's with me. He's with me. Let me say it again. Attitude, not circumstance, decides your outcome. If you raise your attitude, your life will be raised too. This season we are living in is a difficult one. With COVID just happening and us going through all that, it impacted many people in negative ways. The need for God's people to approach life with a kingdom attitude has never been greater. Your attitude needs to be based on Christ's reality inside of you, not the fear and uncertainty of the world around you. There's plenty of that going on, isn't there? I don't know where you are in your walk. I know you could be on the country station going, what is this girl doing on here? I want to listen to country music. You could be listening to a Christian station expecting exactly this Sufri show because you've listened to it before. Or you could be a new person that's just tuning in now to Sufri, spelt like friesmore.com. And thank you for joining. And it's no coincidence that you're on this show. And we've been doing this for 17 years. And I always say, gosh, what am I going to talk about? But God always gives me a message. He gives me a message for those that need to hear it. And that might be you today. It might be you. How is your attitude? Let's check it right now, can we? From a number, a scale, from 1 to 10, where would you say your attitude is? Okay, negative would be a 1, and 10 would be positive, like way positive, like over the moon positive. Where are you in your life right now? And let's go a step further. Pick your number, and where do you want it to be? Where do you want it to be? If you're at a 5, do you want to make it a 7? Do you want to make it a 9? And then how are you going to do that? out of the abundance of your heart, your mouth speaks. And I tell people sometimes when they say negative things, like I've said today about how I was feeling and what was going on in my head, you know, saying that nobody cared about me and that I wasn't important and all of that. That's a lie from the devil. That's a lie from the devil. That's not truth. But, you know, our mind hears that. It hears it either through thought or through our mouths. It hears it and it doesn't know how to decipher truth from lie. It doesn't know. So it's really important. And I spend a lot of time on this, on the value of our words, the value of our words. Our words impact us so greatly. It impacts others. We could say something that we think is funny when really it's not funny. And down deep, there is a thought or belief that maybe there's some truth to that funny statement. And that funny statement can be received by outside ears that can cause an effect in them that you're not even aware of. And if you're in a business or a ministry, those little comments can really change the whole scope of the company or the church or the ministry. See, for me, my company, it is a ministry. My company is a ministry. My employees are important to me. Sometimes they might not feel like it because I've got so much coming at me. But they are important to me, and anyone that's been with me any length of time probably has a story of how they had something going on and they came to me for prayer, or they had something going on and they needed financial help, or they had something going on and they just needed to have a conversation, and they'd come and talk to me. And in that conversation, there was hope, there was faith, there was consideration, there was encouragement, inspiration, and probably some truth. And sometimes truth hurts. Just like someone saying that, you know, they just feel like I'm negative, that I've been negative lately. That hurts, but yet I understand where it's coming from. They probably don't. They don't see the big picture. They don't see. They just see what they see, and they believe what they believe. And I know a lot of you can understand what I'm saying right now. If you raise your attitude, your life will be raised too. What do you see for your life? Do you see what God sees? Do you have His expectations? Have you aligned your perspective with heaven's perspective? Or do you see through the eyes of your circumstances? If you'll adopt a kingdom vantage point, then like anybody that is a student of Christ, you'll reach heights you never dreamt were possible. I have discovered that more often than not, what we need isn't a new set of circumstances, but a new set of eyes, perspective, looking at things maybe differently. It's so good. It's so good. Attitude is everything. And where does our attitude come from? It comes from even childhood belief systems of circumstances that have happened, and what you assess from that situation becomes a belief. Could our beliefs be wrong? Yes, they could. And a lot of the times they are. But if we're not open to receive this new set of eyes or this new perspective, then we're never going to get this healing or this perspective that's going to change the attitude, because our belief system was wrong. Winston Churchill said, "Attitude is a little thing that makes a big difference." And it so is, isn't it? Our perspective calls in our promise. Our perspective calls in our promise. So what we believe, we will achieve. What you thinketh, so be it. It's huge. And we can change our mindset. We have the choice to change our mindset. This isn't new wave thinking. This is just thinking like God. He wants us to think like Him. We want to have a perspective. It says you will be transformed by the renewing of your mind. What does that mean? What does it mean to be transformed by the renewing of your mind? I think of a butterfly. I do. I think of a butterfly and the butterfly story. And if you haven't heard it, it's an amazing one. There's so much. In my company, our logo is a butterfly. And people say, "Does that have significance to you?" And I'll say, "It absolutely does, because a butterfly metamorphoses, and it starts as a caterpillar, and then it goes into this dark cocoon, and it has to push and it has to strive. And in that dark place, it gets strengthens and it develops in the dark place of the cocoon." See, I feel I'm in a dark place. and maybe you are too. But then what happens? You push the butterfly inside. It pushes and it gives them strength for its wings to come out. And if someone messes with that cocoon, it kills the butterfly, because the butterfly has to go through the struggle and this hardships and the circumstances. It has to go through that in order to develop to be strong enough to handle the next stages in their life. And that could be you right now. That could be you. You could be that caterpillar that's now in that cocoon and has to fight and struggle and develop through those circumstances to where you come out of that cocoon a beautiful, beautiful butterfly. And then you go flittering around and you grace people with this beautiful butterfly to be the light in the darkness for those people you come in contact with. But it's all in our attitudes. What are you doing with your circumstances? How are you dealing with them? Are you letting them beat you down? Are you letting it get to you so much that you just are ready to give up? Don't give up. Don't give up. Greater is he that's in me than he that's in the world. See, the devil wants us to think small. He wants us to not succeed. He wants us to fail. He wants us to fail and not get back up. It's okay to fail. I failed. It's okay to fail. What's not okay is to not get back up. Get back up. Get back on. That's not okay. Don't let it keep you down. Learn from it. Brush yourself off. And get back up. And get back on. That's my message. Attitude. Your attitude determines your altitude. How high are you going to fly? How high? It's all up to you. It's in your mind. It's what you think, how you thinketh. So be it. So watch your words. Catch your words. Catch what you're saying to yourself. And hold it captive if it's not doing you justice, if it's not helping you and not helping God's calling and purpose in your life. You have the choice and decision to make to change what you're saying, what you're thinking. Boy, that's good. I hope you caught that, because that's really good. And I really want you to get it. Being confident of this, that he who began a good work in you will carry it on to completion until the day of Jesus Christ. It's a great promise from God. He started a good work and he will complete it in you. So let that happen and learn from your mistakes. 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
1: 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You have to be able to be physical. 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You have to climb and be on your hands and knees and get dirty and maybe see a dead rodent. 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And we do it either with traditional methods like fumigation and products, chemicals, or we do it that's the traditional way, or we do it the alternative way, which is a story that you could read about if you went on to Sue Freeze, spelt like fries, oneword.com. It's a story about my son, Tyson, and myself, who had a journey on how to minimize triggers for asthma. I almost lost my son 2 times, and it was very scary as a young mother. And he was my first child, and he was my son. He's my one and only son. And so then 20 years after being in the business, I found a company that did alternative treatments, and I was so in awe and intrigued that I decided to buy the company. And so I bought Ecola, and that was 26 years ago. I can't even believe it's been 26 years. It's been 26 years of challenge and fun, a lot of learning, and meeting a lot of people, helping people change their lives. Ministry, we do marketplace ministry in our office. And yeah, so it's all good. Anyway, so we're talking about our attitude in the first half of the show. And if you're just tuning in now, I hope you get to go back and listen just by going to SueFreeze.com. 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Or you can go to YouTube at Sue Freeze Show and watch us there. If you go to our website, there is so many podcasts there, 17 years of podcasts, and we've got videos. I have a video where I'm riding a unicycle, and I'm talking about love languages. And if you don't know about love languages, there's basically 5, and you know it for your spouse, and like you get to know each other's love language, but also for your children, even grandkids. Knowing what their love language is, it's a great thing to speak in their language. You have your love language, but they have theirs, and it's good to speak in theirs. So I think that there's more for us here than we realize. Let's look at backwards. The end result, the promise, is what all God's children anticipate. At the end of the verse, and the verse is this. I'm going to go back because I'm just going to reiterate from the first half. Philippians 1:6 is a popular and fairly straightforward verse. It says, being confident of this, that he who began a good work in you will carry it on to completion. That part is meant to give you peace as you rest in the fact that God is in charge. He who started the work in you always finishes it, and finishes it well. Who better to be leading you? Finally, let's talk about the beginning, the piece that most people leave out. That's our perspective. For God to have the freedom to work in people's lives and for that work to be completed, people must live with an attitude of confidence in Christ, even when they don't feel like it. See, the first half I was talking about me and having a birthday that was very quiet, very alone, and that my attitude needed to be checked because I was feeling sorry for myself. And just understanding the confidence we have in Christ, that Christ probably wanted me to be alone. He wanted me to have time with him. And so that's what I did. And that's good. It's very good. And nothing better, actually. But I was still feeling a little sad. They need to approach life with an uncommon attitude, an attitude that sees, thinks, and understands life differently, a life focused on who Christ is inside of us. Once again, think with me about the person who penned these verse in Philippians, the Apostle Paul. When Paul was writing this incredible letter to the church in Philippi, he wasn't just writing to encourage others. He was speaking from direct personal experience. At the time of his writing, Paul's future looked pretty bleak. He was in a Roman jail cell for preaching the gospel. What was Paul's crime? He had been trying to obey Christ, and the results were being falsely accused, beaten, persecuted, and locked in chains. It would have been pretty easy for his attitude to turn sour. Instead, Paul experienced peace because he was sure of the promise. Furthermore, he also understood the power of his perspective and the power of your perspective. He understood that he needed an attitude of confidence in God and faith in his promise. He knew that things didn't have to be perfect for him to live with the right outlook. If we would see through God's eyes, we would see our situation as Paul did, from a much higher vantage point. Paul knew that if he would raise his attitude, his circumstances would eventually rise to meet it. It's no surprise, then, that we read just a few verses later, Paul writing confidently, "For I know that this is going to turn out for my deliverance through your prayers and the provision of the Spirit of Jesus Christ." When things get hard, do you maintain this kind of attitude? Do you walk around saying, "Look how big my problem is?" Or do you walk around praising, saying, "Look how big my God is. He will use this for my good." Obviously, it's much easier said than done, but Paul gives us a great plan for walking in this kind of kingdom perspective in Philippians. How did he do it? Are you ready? Are you ready to write this down? I mean, there's actually 1, 2, 3s. Okay, are you ready? The first is through prayer. Some of us are good prayer warriors and some of us need practice. And practice just means doing it. You don't have to have a memorized prayer. In fact, that's not really, I think, what God wants. God wants to feel your heart. He wants to hear your words coming from your heart. He wants a personal relationship with you. So your prayers don't have to be pretty. They don't have to be special words. They don't have to do any of that. Just speak what you are thankful for. I mean, I would give him thanks first. That makes sense, right? Let's give him thanks for what he's done for us. And then from there, we can talk about the power he has and then go into the need or want or desire that you have. There's no greater tool in life for a Christian than this. Prayer is so powerful because it is direct communication with our Creator, the one who knows all. Paul starts off this letter by reminding the church in Philippi that he regularly prays for them from his prison cell. Again, in verse 9, he talks about his prayer life. Paul's prayers helped him see what God saw. And here's the second key. The first one was prayer. The second key is provision from the Spirit. Okay, some of you aren't going to understand this right now, but you will with time. Just keep digging deeper. I challenge you to just keep getting in the Word, asking God to reveal himself to you, and dig deeper. The key is provision from the Spirit. There's a certain strength that comes from living in the Spirit. Living in the Spirit. There's a peace that surpasses all understanding that only comes from heaven. Philippians 4:7. And the best part is that this peace is available in every aspect of life. Our marriage, families, finances, businesses, health, everything. Romans 8:11 says that the same Spirit, not a smaller than, many me, counterfeit version, the same Spirit that raised Christ from the dead lives in you and in me. That is a pretty good reason to have confidence, isn't it? The final step is choosing an uncommon attitude. It's found just a few chapters later in Philippians 4:4. I love this. In the middle of his suffering, Paul writes, "Rejoice. Rejoice in the Lord always. And again I say, rejoice." In the midst of his darkness hour, he knew that his victory lay in praise. Praising him. He chose the uncommon route, an attitude of victory in a time of defeat. See, that's what I needed. I needed victory in a time of defeat. He confused the enemy. That's what uncommon living does. I love confusing the enemy. Some of you know what I'm talking about. Some of you haven't experienced it yet, but it's really something. It confuses the enemy. When you should be down, you're not. And that drives the devil crazy. Even more, it opens the door for God to work. So next time life throws something your way, stop and remind yourself of your part. Pray, seek the kingdom, seek the provision of the Spirit, and praise. There's tremendous power in your ability to focus on God, even when things aren't going your way. How many times are things not going our way? And, the bigger fight, the biggest fight, the bigger the battle. I mean, the bigger circumstances are, the bigger the battle is. But what I've discovered is the biggest victory, the bigger the victory. It's like I know that when I'm feeling this pressure, when I'm feeling this coming on, that there's huge victory. It's like breaking loose of whatever chains. It's victory that's coming. It's victory is mine. I am victorious in Jesus' name. He says that. He says a lot of things, and I'll tell you where you could find the I ams, like who you are in Christ. Go to Sue Free, spelled like fries, one word, .com. Go there, and there is the I ams. The I ams are there for you, and they're for free. There's 3 pages. You can print it out. Just push print and print it out, and then read it every morning and every night. You will be transformed by the renewing of your mind. Stop listening to the voices that you've heard from growing up. Stop listening to your belief system that doesn't suit you anymore. Let's grow up. Let's get stronger in our faith. Let's let the Spirit rise inside of us. Part of this is restoration too. I go to a church and they just changed their name to Restoration Church because we need to be restored. We need to be revived. We really do. And how do you do that? With a safe place, with God as our Father. He helps us. He restores us. When I ask people, do you know Christ? And they'll say, no, I got to get my act together first. And I'll say, no, you don't. God will receive you right where you are, right here, right now. Right now. Why wait? We don't have a promise of the next minute. Why wait? Ask God in your life right now. Say, Lord, I'm choosing you. I believe that you sent your only son to die in my place, and that he rose again on the third day, and that he washed away my sins so that I am blameless in your sight. And then that's the beginning of a new life. It's the beginning of a new venture, a new journey. And the journey is walking in faith. And as you know more about God and who he is and who you are in him, by getting those I ams and reading them, I am victorious. I'm a child of God. I'm an ambassador to Christ. I am, I am, I am. And greater is he that's in me than he that's in the world. I can do all things through Christ who strengthens me. Do you know I say that probably daily? Because I have battles, and I know that my battles are there to take me down. They're there to take me down. I got people working with me, and some of them, they just don't understand. They just don't understand. And the battles that I've fought and God has won, that victory is mine. Something inside of you changes. Jojo, he's probably listening because he usually listens to my show. And he says, Sue, how do you stay so calm? And I don't always say calm. Sometimes I get, but mostly I get calm because it doesn't do me any good to get worked up. It really doesn't. It doesn't do anybody any good to get worked up. And I have to just realize what I have, that I have control over, or I really don't have control, but what I can do something about, okay? There's things that I can do something about. And when I'm made aware of them, I make sure I do something about it if I can. But then there's a lot of things, and this could be true for you too, and it helps having emotional maturity to realize this. It's like that prayer I had up on my wall for years and years and years, and God grant me the serenity to accept the things I cannot change, the courage to change the things I can, and the wisdom to know the difference. And we all have that. And knowing what we can and cannot do is important, okay? Because otherwise you feel overwhelmed. This elephant is just way too big. How do you eat an elephant? One bite at a time. But you got to pick the bite. You got to know what part of the battle you can fight and what part you just got to hand over. You got to hand it over to God. He's much better at it than you. That song, Jesus Take the Wheel. Jesus Take the Wheel. Oh, I got this. Nope, I guess I don't. Jesus Take the Wheel. Please take the wheel. How is your attitude today? If it's negative, try tracking it back to a specific moment. Maybe it was the loss of your job, a failed relationship, a crisis, or an argument. Now see that situation for what it is, a simple bump in the road on this amazing journey God has you on. Focus on shifting your attitude back toward God's perspective. As your thoughts change, your words change. As your words change, your actions will change. Soon enough, your entire life will be transformed. How about that? That sounds exciting to me. The rough thing about life is that people will disappoint us. Boy, isn't that the truth? It just happens. That's why our hope is not supposed to be in them, but in the one who created them. Paul tells us simply in Romans 5:5, this hope will not lead to disappointment. He also tells us in Romans 8:28, we know that in all things God works for the good of those who love him, who have been called according to his purpose. Guess what all means in the original translation? All. Guess what it means in Greek, Spanish, English, German, Russian, and Chinese? All. He seriously means all, as in everything. As you love God and pursue his purpose for your life, he promises to work all things out for your good. All, not some, all. He's setting everything up for a future better than anything you could imagine. I often picture God's work in our lives like a construction job. Some days I'll drive home and see a pothole in the road that needs filled. The next morning, I'll drive back the other way and see it fixed. It wasn't magic. It was someone laboring during the night. It was someone working when I couldn't see. It seems like it happened all of a sudden, but it didn't. It was taken care of because someone was there behind the scenes addressing the matter. That's exactly how God works in our lives. He addresses situations often when we're unaware of it. He's covering our pasts and preparing our futures. He's covering our pasts and he's preparing our futures. Even while we're sleeping, when we see life that way, it becomes much easier to adopt an uncommon attitude. Attitude is like the process of sowing and reaping. When you sow an uncommon attitude, you'll reap uncommon results. You may not be able to choose what situations life gives you, but your response is always your choice. Not so long ago, I visited a member of our church in the hospital. His story reminded me of this truth. That reminds me of a friend who just reached out to me in text, and she says, please pray for me. I told her I was going to be on the air, and I don't know if she's listening, and if she is or if she isn't. Deanna, I just want to say that God is with you, praying for wisdom with the doctors. And Lord, I just give Deanna right now a peace, a comfort, a calm to know that you have her, that she is a child of God. She is your daughter, and that you love her. I love her. And Lord, I just ask that you give favor to her with the doctors, and that the doctors have the wisdom, discernment to know what decision to make, to operate, not operate. And whatever it is that's ailing her and causing her pain, Lord, that it was an awakening, it was a gauge that needed to be addressed. And Lord, now that it's being addressed, Lord, I just ask that your will be done on this, and that whatever needs to happen, I'm thankful that it got caught and that it's there early, and that she's at the hospital where she needs to be in order to get the help she needs. Lord, thank you so much for your provision, for your protection, for your promises, Lord. Thank you, Jesus. And Deanna, thank you so much for being my friend. And I love you, girl. And just hang in there. You're going to be just fine. All right. And for all of you out there, if you've had a birthday and you understand what I'm saying about birthdays and how we can get caught up, whether it's a birthday or just another disappointment of where people have let you down, people are going to let you down. And, you know, I let people down too. I don't mean to, but I let people down too. And all I can say is grace is sufficient, and that if we need to say we're sorry. I will say something that I think is really important. And another thing about attitude is having a grateful heart. When somebody does something nice for you, acknowledge it. And I had someone close to me say, well, I said thank you. And sometimes to me, thank you is, it's the attitude of the thank you even. It's like, if you feel someone's really sacrificed either finances, or they've sacrificed their time, or they put things that are so vitally important aside to make you the priority, then it just seems like it should be maybe more than a thank you. I know for me, when I know someone's really gone out of their way and done something for me, I don't just give them a simple thank you. And the thank you to me is not enough. I feel that it deserves more. I mean,

of if people took a little more attention and care, then that's frustrating for me. And I want to applaud and I want to praise, but I feel like sometimes we're losing and we're missing the mark, and I don't want to miss any mark. I don't. So I'm just going to stay with that. So he consistently chose an uncommon attitude, one that was persistent in prayer. Spirit provided strength and praise. When you talked to him, you instantly knew you were talking to a man filled with joy. He was one of those people who encouraged others, even when he was in his toughest times. Do you want people saying this about you? This man or woman chose an uncommon attitude and in turn received uncommon results. When we keep our focus fixed on the magnitude of our God over the size of our problems, our life story will be uncommon. I know people that live a lot longer than they are given, and it's because of their attitude towards what's happening to them. And they just feel like God's not done yet, and they want to be here as long as they can because they've got a purpose. They've got a reason. They've got a calling. And that's probably you. You have a calling. You have a reason. Expect to encounter adversity in your life, remembering that you live in a deeply fallen world. Stop trying to find a way that circumvents difficulties. The main problem with an easy life is that it masks your need for me. When you become a Christian, I infused my very life into you, empowering you to live on a supernatural plane by depending on me. This is Jesus talking to you. Anticipate coming face to face with impossibilities, situations totally beyond your ability to handle. This awareness of your inadequacy is not something you should try to evade. It is precisely where I want you. The best place to encounter me in my glory and power. When you see armies of problems marching toward you, cry out to me. Allow me to fight for you. Watch me working on your behalf as you rest in the shadow of my almighty presence. Isn't that good? Psalm, if he who dwells in the shelter of the Most High will rest in the shadow of the Almighty. And is that you? Did you need that word today? I did. I definitely did. I needed it on this weekend. And I'm working through it. And I'm just being real with you, and I hope you can be real with me. Please contact me. Be a part of the radio show. Sue Free, spelt like fries, oneword.com. And I look forward to your emails to me, okay? Be a blessing to someone each and every day, and I look forward to hearing from you soon. Until next week. God bless you.

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4: When George Washington accepted command of the Continental Army, Americans were fighting a king and determined not to replace one form of unchecked power with another. Washington understood the difference between authority and ownership. In 1775, he declared, "When we assume the soldier, we do not lay aside the citizen." Even as commander of America's army, Washington remembered

0: remembered that he remained one of the people, and that the power entrusted to him was never his to keep. He did not fight to rule America. He fought so Americans could govern themselves. Washington's example gave the young nation something more than victory. It gave America a standard for leadership. Those who hold power must remain accountable to the people they serve. Because in a free nation, leadership is not ownership. It is a duty and a trust.
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5: I'm Carmen Roberts. Fire officials in Nevada say nature did not start the Hawk Fire that's burning out of control near Reno.
6: We can confirm that the fire was human caused. However, that is still undergoing active investigation and don't have further details provided at this time.
5: Fire Battalion Chief Shane Ackerson, that Hawk Fire has consumed 13,000 acres and is burning out of control. Officials are urging about 90,000 people to evacuate. Other fires are also burning in Nevada and other western states. Attorneys for Carmelo Anthony say they plan to appeal a judge's decision to deny him a new trial.
7: The 19-year-old was convicted of murder in June in the fatal stabbing of student Austin Metcalf last year. The presiding judge gave no reason for his decision, but prosecutors are declaring a victory.
5: Fox's Madeline Rivera, America's listening to Fox News.
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2: 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This is your host, Alex Subkarian. Thanks for tuning in. The number to get us here is 855-510-GOLD. That's 855-510-4653. We got a lot to cover this week, like usual, but let me tell you, gold, gold, gold, gold. What a number. If you've been listening to the show for a while, in the last few weeks, I've mentioned that gold at 4,000 was at a discount. As of this recording, gold is at 4530, up $530 in the last 3 weeks. It's still at a discount. And we're going to cover all that. Let's start off with a big number. A number that I'm sure you've heard, you've seen, your news anchor was talking about. You got a notification on your phone. That number is $40 trillion. You know, I remember a few years back, when the national debt hit $20 trillion, it was such a big deal. It was unthink of. Like, people couldn't even fathom. But here we are, $40 trillion. See, here's the thing. Washington keeps breaking records. Like, last month, I talked about how we had the deficit record, the highest deficit in a single month. We have a spending record. We have a debt record. Look, at this point, if fiscal responsibility was an Olympic event, I'm not sure we'd even qualify for the team. See, you know what Michael Phelps and the U.S. governments have in common? Records. Records, baby. Records are made to be broken, they say. But Washington takes that literally every single day. Folks, here's the bottom line. You know it, I know it, but we got so immune to it because this printing, this debt is taking the middle class to poverty level. The way I look at it is every time they print, every time the debt goes out of control, they're essentially stealing from us. Because at the end of the day, you and I are going to face the music. You and I are going to pay high grocery prices, high gas prices, high insurance premiums. But forget about the problem. I really want you to understand that $40 trillion, if we continue like this, in the next 3 years, we're going to be at a $50 trillion. Let that sink in. Folks, there will come a day where we have to face the music. We have to look in the mirror and take responsibility. Because here's the thing. The deficit is just getting bigger. And the debt is going through the roof. And I'm just going to ask you a simple question that I want you to really think about. Do you seriously think that our dollar is bulletproof? Because just last week, J.D. Vance, our vice president, had made some comments that made me think, really made me think, when he said, and I quote, "I'm not sure that I think the reserve currency is a good idea for America." Folks, think about that. Our government is basically telling us that they don't like the idea of the currency, the U.S. dollar, being the world reserve currency. You know, when you have a reserve currency status, different countries use your currency. Like right now, the world buys oil through dollar. They need to have dollar to buy oil. That's a really good thing for us because when they use our currency, wealth is coming back to us. Our currency is in demand. The more your currency is in demand, the stronger it is for the economy. Look, when we took over the reserve currency from the British pound, back in Bretton Woods in the 1940s. Thereafter, the British economy went down. Unemployment was over the roof. Their stock market crashed because not a lot of wealth was passing through them. So when I start connecting the dots, dots such as by 2032, if everything stays the same, they have to do some cuts on the Social Security benefits. But then again, they never had this $40 trillion debt in mind. They never had the Secretary of Treasury intervening to save the dollar. And by the way, here's how in the last 2 weeks, Scott Bessent has intervened. Number one, I covered it on the show last week, how Japan is not doing well, but because they have about $1 trillion in U.S. Treasury, the largest of foreign countries, Japan wanted to sell U.S. Treasuries. And Scott Bessent says, well, don't. Let me help you out. Let me dump our euro and I'll buy your yen. Just don't sell the U.S. Treasury bonds. Now, as if that's not enough, what happened was just earlier this week, all of a sudden, the Treasury is buying its own debt of about $4 billion. Let me explain what that means. Let's say I need to borrow, and basically I borrowed money from someone, but I need to borrow more, and no one else is there for me to borrow from. I go out and buy the same debt that I borrowed. I know it's confusing. I know it's counterproductive. But the reason why the government can do this is because, A, they're trying to control the interest rate. When the government goes out and buys its own debt, it pushes the interest rate down. This is where we're having a conflict between the Federal Reserve and the federal government. You say, what do you mean, Alex? Well, here's the deal. The Federal Reserve sets the interest rate policies. The U.S. Treasury does not set the interest rate policies. So when the U.S. Treasurer is acting like a Federal Reserve, forcing to lower the rates, essentially undermining the Federal Reserve, the market is looking at this and they're saying, hold on a second, there's a credibility issue here. There's a credibility in the value of the dollar. There's a credibility in the Fed. There's a credibility in the government in itself. See, you don't care about any of that when you have gold, because gold is going to continue to be gold. And this is such a good setup, because the next leg up in gold, I think it's going to rip. It's going to go through the roof. You know, a lot of people ask me my personal forecast of gold. I've always been very conservative with my approach. I don't like giving numbers, and based on those numbers, people will make financial decisions. I'm very reserved with those numbers. But if you ask me my number, I'm not going to tell you the number, but I'm going to tell you, look at your fingers. If you have 10 fingers on your hand, for each, multiply that by a 1,000. 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In the next 3 to 5 years, I believe we're going to get there. 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You know, we will really take the time to show you all these numbers. So that way, once you see it, you have no excuse. It's one thing to say, I did not know. But once you know, you can't unlearn this. And a lot of times when people come to us, here's what we hear. They already know that they need to buy gold. By the way, buying gold is so simple. So simple. There's a reason why Wall Street doesn't want you to. There's a reason why your advisor is going to be against it. There's a reason why the banks don't want you to do it. Okay, and then there is a reason why you should do it. Everyone's reason is different. We have folks in different walks of life. Last week, I met a few people in our office, people in their mid-70s, people in their early 80s, people in their 60s. You know, there's three things that I've been hearing more and more. Number one, I can't believe that we're still at the war. I thought we should be done with it. Number two, I'm getting skittish. I'm getting scared. I'm concerned about the market. I feel like the market is getting overvalued. And I do remember 2008. I don't want to be in the same situation. People are telling me, Alex, I can't afford to lose. And last but not least, a lot of people are concerned about the dollar. What if something happens to the dollar? You know, imagine if the U.S. government defaults on its payment. Could it be why J.D. Vance doesn't like the idea of the reserve currency for America? So when you look at the big picture in terms of those three major problems, that there is volatility, the war is increasing, there is this bubble and overvaluation. As a matter of fact, Morgan Stanley's has these 20 indicators if the market is overvalued. As a matter of fact, almost 16 of them signal that the market is overvalued, that there is a bubble in the market. Things like what's going on with the consumer confidence, what's going on with the valuation in terms of forward price earning ratios, what's going on with the consumer credit card debt default, why is that increasing? Why is the debt increasing? So folks, I'm hearing this where people are saying that, look, the market is going up. I don't want to miss out. But at the same time, if the market were to drop, I am not in a position that I can afford to lose. And the simple answer for that is do your portfolio review, get a second opinion, and determine what would be the right fit for you to have as far as gold. And with that in mind, as I've met a lot of people, I can talk about gold for hours, folks. I've inherited a good amount of gold from my grandfather. I have been investing in gold in the last 25 years. I've been with Allegiance Gold. I actually co-founded it with my business partner, Mark, almost about a decade ago. So we've done hundreds of millions of dollars in gold. So for us, we know it like the back of our hand. That's our expertise. That's really our focus. But prior to that, when I started my career with Smith Barney, which got acquired by Morgan Stanley, I've seen thousands of portfolios from doctors, lawyers, to an average a postman, to a nurse, you name it. And I can't stop to think about the common mistakes that till this day people are making. Let me start with a couple of basic ones. Just because you have a financial advisor, and by the way, they could be very well good, God-fearing people, not every financial advisor is fiduciary. Fiduciary means someone who's actually getting paid by their advice, not by what they're selling. They're very upfront about it. They cannot have conflict. They have to think about your own best interest. And by the way, less than 3% of the advisors are fiduciary. So you have to understand the difference, because that is where the conversation has to start. Whether you're buying a life insurance policy, you're buying some sort of an annuity, you're buying, you have an advisor who's getting paid both ways on the product that they're selling, and at the same time on asset under management, whether it's an expense ratio of the organization that they represent, all of this matters, because fees matters. It eats away from your principal. So the one thing that I've been hearing about is that there was an individual who basically said they were in their early 80s. They came to our office and said, you know, I have this 401k. One of the advisors mentioned that I should convert it into a Roth. And we asked some questions about what is their income level like besides Social Security benefits and rental income, and they still had an income. So I said, I'm just curious, why do you want to do all of it now? Well, Alex, I'm going to avoid paying taxes in future. I said, yes. Did they explain to you in order for your Roth IRA to be fully qualified, it needs to be active for 5 years? Did they tell you that when you do a full conversion in a single calendar year, that might put you at a higher tax bracket? So, folks, the mistakes that I'm seeing people making is they're simply nodding when they're sitting across the table to an advisor, and they're just going along with what that advisor is saying without really challenging or understanding or even getting a second opinion. This whole second opinion, getting a second opinion, started from my dad. He was going to get us a knee injury. He had a knee injury, and the first doctor that we went to, you know, after a quick assessment, he suggested to do a knee replacement. And this was when my dad was in his late 60s. He was in good shape. Everything was fine. It just didn't add up. It didn't make sense to me. I said, Dad, why don't we just get a second opinion? So we ended up getting a second opinion, and it turned out he didn't need to replace the entire kneecap. He just needed to fix the cartilage. And thank God we did that small surgery, and he's perfectly fine. But coming back to the point that I wanted to make, how I'm seeing this recurring mistake. The other mistake is this concept of diversification. I'm seeing people put everything in a single type of an asset. Like, people come with their portfolios and 500,000, 1 million, 200,000. I see it all in stocks and bonds. It's all in paper. Or I see it's entirely in some sort of an annuity where they lock themselves in for the next 5, 7, 10 years. They don't even understand the associated annual maintenance fees, the riders, and all that. People are simply nodding, like I said, to what their advisor is selling them without understanding what they're getting themselves into. And when you ask the concept of the diversification, they're missing the main foundation of the portfolio, which is gold and silver. And here's the worst part. You know, some advisors are looking at their clients and they're saying, okay, well, here's your net worth. You have about $1 million in investable assets. Let's forget about your real estate. You have $200,000 in your liquid, and you have about $800,000 in your IRAs. And what they're doing, they're simply saying, well, don't, you know, when it comes to IRAs, forget about gold and silver. Just focus on gold and silver on personal account. Well, that defeats the purpose, folks. You got to look at the aggregate picture. You got to look at that $1 million and determine a percentage. What good is protection when you're investing $10,000 against a $1 million portfolio? I mean, think about it. Would you, when it comes to insuring your house, would you just insure the doors? Not even the doors, I should say the door. That's not insurance. You got to be able to insure the right foundation. So when you think about diversification, you have to have proper diversification. When you go to see your generalist refers you to the specialist when it comes to the like, let's say in the case of my dad, the cardiologist. That's a different type of specialty than the generalist, folks. You cannot commingle them. You can't talk to your dentist about your toe. It doesn't make sense. And this is unfortunately the world we live in. But by the way, here's one thing that's been happening differently as of late. We have a lot of financial advisors that we actually work with, and they refer us their client. As a matter of fact, few of them have done mystery shopping. They've come to us. And once they understood how it works, then they start referring their clients with confidence. Because the writing is on the wall. Everyone understands that this paper fiasco cannot continue. We got to have something that it's outside of the system. We got to have some gold. Gold is soaring. Gold is moving. That's why it's important for you to get your ducks in a row, avoid these common mistakes, and get with the folks at Allegiance Gold. 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That's 855-510-4653. Let me repeat the number one more time. It's 855-510-4653. Call them and ask them about what's the process of rolling over an IRA or 401k, or if you have some money in the bank where the bank is paying you peanuts, but yet you're being taxed on that and you're not seeing growth, you can't even keep up with the loss of purchasing power. As a matter of fact, the banks, I've come from that world, folks. The banks are, how do I say it properly? They're just, they have this perfect opportunity. They make money on the right, on the left. They take people's money and they make a lot more money. So stop just depending on the banks and start thinking like a banker. 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Have something that you are in control. 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Understand how they're getting paid. 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Answer a couple of the questions that'll come directly to me. You can book your appointment there. Now, as I get ready for the second half of the show, here are the things that I want to talk to you about. What's really driving the price of gold? And how to buy gold like a professional so, again, you avoid the most common mistakes. But I want to remind you of the record again. We got the U.S. government, the Michael Phelps of swimming, or we should say the U.S. government, the champion, the record breaker of debt. $40 trillion is nothing in comparison to where we're headed. $40 trillion is just another number that we were ushered in. Because every day, as they say, let's break records. Don't let the records break your account. Don't let the records break your retirement accounts, break your buying power. Get something that you can actually hedge with. Get something that you can fight back. And not only can you fight back, but you can actually win against. That's what's happening, folks. The dollar is going down, gold is going up. Stay with me. We'll be right back. We're going to talk about how to professionally add gold to your portfolio, whether you have a retirement account, a 401k, or an IRA. Call the good folks at Allegiance Gold at 855-510-4653. We'll be right back.

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2: When George Washington accepted command of the Continental Army, Americans were fighting a king and determined not to replace one form of unchecked power with another. Washington understood the difference between authority and ownership. In 1775, he declared, "When we assume the soldier, we do not lay aside the citizen." Even as commander of America's army, Washington remembered that he remained one of the people, and that the power entrusted to him was never his to keep. He did not fight to rule America, he fought so Americans could govern themselves. Washington's example gave the young nation something more than victory. It gave America a standard for leadership. Those who hold power must remain accountable to the people they serve. Because in a free nation, leadership is not ownership. It is a duty and a trust.
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5: A man was arrested after deputies said he allegedly kidnapped his ex-girlfriend during an attempted carjacking in Santa Clarita. Investigators said the man followed the woman to her car Saturday night, forced her into the vehicle, and drove off. Authorities said a short pursuit followed before the suspect fled on foot and was later taken into custody. No injuries were reported. The investigation is ongoing. 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
10: Welcome back to the Legion's Gold Show. Thanks for tuning in. This is Alex Subcarian. During the first part of the show, we talked about the big number. We talked about records. We talked about how the U.S. government is like Michael Phelps swimming records with the debt. So I had a client on Friday. We were having a conversation. And he said, "Alex, can you give me one reason to add gold, to add more gold to my portfolio?" He goes, "I have my own reasons. I'm just curious about yours." And my answer to him was very simple. I can give you 40 trillion reasons. Folks, get ready, because we are in the early innings. And here's why I'm super excited about this. Because I've never seen so many events happening at the same time. We have an orchestrated effort. The smartest money, the central banks in the background, they've been buying gold. They're not listening. China's been telling their citizens to buy real gold. Don't play with paper. Because right now, gold smells all this BS that's happening with the dollar. Think about it. Like, gold is like a dog walking around and all of a sudden smells something bad. See, you know that your dog's sense of smell is much stronger than ours. That's gold. Gold smells the problem. Scott Bessent's maneuvering, this government interventional movement, when we just bought $4 billion of our own debt back, when we started bailing out Japan, we're not doing this from our good heart. We're doing it because we have to protect before the problems get bigger. So yes, if you were looking for one reason to own gold, now you have 40 trillion reasons. And here's the good part. The second half of the year, starting in August, a lot of my clients know this. I share with them a chart. I looked at the charts for the last 40 years, for the last 15 years. August, September, October, those are fantastic months to own gold. I challenge you to look at the price of gold, specifically what it did last year and the year prior, between August and December. We're loading up. We're loading up because the expected demand is around the corner. See, another reason why I'm super excited about gold's outlook is because we don't own a lot of it. I just want you to know that overall, the U.S. population, less than 5% of the U.S. population has gold. And as if you compare it to the asset in comparison to how much there is in stocks, bonds, mutual funds, gold still represents a fraction. Now, why is that important? Because it has such a leg for growth. It has a lot more capability to grow. So with that concept in mind, I really want you to take a step back and ask yourself and really look at your portfolio. If you don't know what you own, it's okay, folks. It's okay. That's why you got to work with the right professional. That's why people that get a second opinion from us, they walk away thinking, wow, I had no idea. My gut feeling was telling me something was off, but I had no idea. I'll give you an example. The other day we had a client who thought that she had gold in her portfolio. And instead of having gold, she actually had an index fund that had different gold mining companies. And when we looked at the ticker symbol and we showed her the performance and we compared that to gold, she said, hold on a second. You mean to tell me that I'm investing in all these random companies and that if I was in gold, my performance would have been a little bit better, and plus I would have had it and I wouldn't have to worry about all this volatility? So again, it goes back to understanding. Why is it that your advisor, and by the way, just to give you an example, 4 years ago, 3 years ago, our relationship with a lot of advisors used to be like water and oil. Now it's like vinegar. It's nicely blended in. As a matter of fact, we get a lot of referrals from Total Financial, Arif Halaby. We get referrals of some of their clients that are considering having some physical gold in their portfolio. Because a lot of people are asking for it. And a lot of good advisors, the ones that know that they cannot sell it, but they want to fulfill a need, instead of thinking about, I need to have more asset under management because that's how I make money, some of them are taking a step back and they're doing the right thing. They're thinking about, okay, A, in order for you to be properly diversified, you got to have something outside of the system. B, just because I can give you price exposure of gold, I can't give you gold. That's not my specialty. So once we delve in with that individual client, and she understood the difference, it was so simple. Now, another scenario occurred. I had a client last year. She came to us and she said, Alex, I know Allegiance Gold is a top-rated firm. 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All your prices are live, transparent. You've been awesome. Your educational is great. But just between you and I just, you know, my advisor told me not to touch my IRA. And I want to do some of the savings that I have. So we said, not a problem. It's your money. It's your wishes. Completely up to you. And as we were going through our reviews on a sometimes quarterly basis, biannual basis, depending on the client, we always welcome a two-way communication, but it's always good to have this quarterly touch points. I know when you think about your health, you got this annual health checkup. You got to do the same thing on your finances at least once a year. But as we were going through our review with the client, we basically said, okay, well, look at your gold position. It's up about 30%. Look at your silver position in the last year. You started at this point. Here's where we are. By the way, if you're wondering how gold and silver is performing, let me give you the numbers, because numbers don't lie. In the last year, gold is up about 34%. In the last year, silver is up about 75%. So if you had invested, let's say, $100,000 in gold, well, guess what? Today, that's up 30%. Let me ask you this. Do you see 30% in your bank account? You know that's a facetious question. 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You know, growing up, I had the honor of having my mom teach us after school up to a certain age. And she would always say, repetition is the mother of education. Repetition is the mother of education. Let's repeat it again. Let's go over it again. Let's make sure you get it. Anyhow, repeating that number which reminded me of that sentence. So coming back to the scoreboard again, if you had invested about $100,000 in silver, despite the volatility, despite the correction that silver had, which is a very healthy one, it actually is positioning for the next leg up, you're still looking at about 74.92% as of this recording. Folks, that's real money. Because we have so much problems. All these problems with the debt, the deficit, dollar printing, a lot of the central banks dumping U.S. treasuries and buying more gold. You look at China, they're telling their... A couple of months ago, I reported, Chinese government was telling the banks and institutions to watch out for U.S. treasuries. Buy less of them. Buy more gold. They started making the investment, the infrastructure. They've built the Shanghai Exchange. Because they want to be in control. They see this. They understand this. So once you look at the big picture, I want you to avoid these common mistakes. I want you to stop nodding to the advisor on the other side of the table and start nodding to yourself, saying, you know what, I really have to diversify. So that same individual who was discouraged by her advisor about a year ago to diversify her portion of her IRA, she said, I wish I had done so. You know what? I'm going to do it. It's my money. It's my decision. Now I have the confidence. Now I've seen it. Just because someone said so, at the end of the day, that decision comes back to me. So here's why I want to ask you when it comes to your advisor. Is it really your money, or are you going to ask permission? Because there's a difference, folks. It's your money. You don't need to ask for permission. You can consult, and you should consult. You should come up with a percentage that it's adequate for you. Some people like to have, you know, once we determine, once the idea of gold and silver becomes very evident, it's actually, you know what, 9 out of 10 times when people call us, come to our office, meet us, there's a reason why someone like Larry Elder is a client, someone like Jennifer Horn, and we've helped hundreds of clients. We have thousands of clients, and you can check the reviews. 9 out of 10 times, people have already made a decision about gold. When they come sit with us and meet us, they're just vetting us out. Just the same way we're evaluating them if they're right, if they're the right client, they're evaluating if we're the right dealer. And I love that. I welcome that because that's how it's supposed to be. Don't just become a raving fan of your advisor and just blindly trust what they're doing. Because I've seen some things, folks. 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Now, here's another mistake I saw a client experience recently. There's something, I want you to write this so that way, in case you've had some sort of experience with, you'll understand what I mean by this. There's something in the world of financial services called churning. And if a advisor creates an unnecessary transaction for the sake of it, that mainly benefits the firm, the advisor first, before benefiting the client, that's no bueno, folks. That's not good. And I've seen some churning for no reason on some clients' accounts. Some people don't understand why an advisor was buying and selling and creating all these transactions. Or even worse, sometimes I see it in annuities. A client is locked in a five-year contract, then all of a sudden an advisor comes in or another annuity provider comes in and they throw in some sort of a bonus and they say, well, don't worry about it. It's just, you know, your contract value is staying the same. All you're doing is you're putting a lot more restrictions. But even worse, when you see someone put their entire portfolio in either an annuity or in just stocks or mutual funds, and then you see how the bond was not performing, their position is down. You see all these unnecessary fees that they had no idea about. Because here's the thing, and I'm going to tell you something that the financial services world does not like it, but I've learned a secret years ago. It's called payment. Let me repeat it. Payment. See, let's say you're going to go, I'll give you a couple of examples so that way you'll understand and I'll make my point. Let's say you want to buy a house. You speak with your wife or you speak with your husband and you come up with a plan. You say, honey, we just need a 1,600 square foot house. We like to have a decent backyard. One car garage, ideally two car, will be great. Then the first step, you start talking to a real estate agent, and a real estate agent will say, Hey, have you gotten an approval from the bank? And you'll say, you know what? Not yet. And they might connect you with a bank, or you might go to your bank. All of a sudden, you sit with a mortgage banker. You provide your W-2 statements, your bank statements, all of that. And then they'll come back to you, and they'll say you qualify up to $1 million. All of a sudden, you go from needing a 16-square-foot house, but because you got qualified for $1 million, now you end up buying a 2,000-square-foot house. Why? Because the banker told you that you qualify for an up to $7,000 payment. The point that I'm trying to make is a mortgage banker is incentivized for you to have a higher loan because they charge a higher amount. A real estate agent is incentivized to sell you a higher value of a property because making 5% on $1 million is different than 5% on $500,000 or $700,000. You go to buy a car, they tell you, forget about the value of the car, forget about the residual, focus on the payment. Don't even worry about the interest rates. But by the way, let me tell you a side story, and this is important. Years, I would say probably about 5-7 years ago, if you were going to lease a Camry, it would be probably about $250 with very minimal down. The other day, one of our relatives was going to buy a vehicle or rent a vehicle or lease a vehicle. Long story short, she asked me to assist. I said, you know what? I'll be happy to. I have a little bit of experience, let's just say. And I said, do me a favor. Why don't you go? I'm not going to go there. You go by yourself. You choose the car. Do the test drive. You've already done a good amount of research. You should have an idea. Then start talking about the start negotiating

Now you're going to say, hold on a second, how did that happen? Well, if you know what to look at, if you know the right questions to ask, you can basically dictate the terms. See, that individual that I'm talking about, that family member, was my mother-in-law. She's in her early 80s. And she needed to take a car. From time to time, she helps us out picking up the kids from school. So I wanted to make sure that she had a car that she was comfortable with. Long story short, if I did not go there, they would have taken advantage and made her pay $1,000 more down and monthly payment about almost $150 more on the same exact vehicle, folks. You know how many times I see the same thing in this gold industry? Just before recording a call, I had a client call us and say, I've been hearing about Allegiance Gold, but unfortunately I decided to work with a local dealer. He's in Austin. I'm not too far away. I said, great. I think that's a fantastic idea. So just out of curiosity, don't tell us the price that they were quoting you. Just tell us the products and the quantity that you were getting and let us just give you the price. As a matter of fact, I said, I don't even need to give you a price. I can just take you to our website so you'll see it. Long story short, by us doing that simple comparison, we saved that client $28,000. He ended up getting more ounces from us for the same exact money. Just the same way my mother-in-law was going to pay $1,000 more on the down payment and almost $150 more per month on that vehicle. I see this happening every day. Now, why? This is where I want to bring it home. Let me recap some of the mistakes that people make and for you not to make it. This show is not about me telling you about gold, although I did a little bit. I wanted you to know the numbers. I wanted you to see how it's been performing, and I wanted you to hear what we said, why we said, and the proof. The proof is in the pudding, folks. The proof is in the pudding. When you go to watch a game, you look at the scoreboard. Look at the scoreboard. See what gold has done. Let's go over some of the mistakes for you to avoid. Number one, don't think just because you have an advisor that your financial advisor is fiduciary. Ask them the question, are you a fiduciary? If the answer is no, at least you know. Second, find out how they're getting compensated. That matters. When it comes to gold, we're very upfront. We want you to know. We want you to know so there's no surprises. And this is how we build confidence. This is how we build trust. We believe that through education and a relationship, if that has the right foundation of trust, everything becomes very simple. When an advisor tells you that they're diversifying you and they're keeping you all on paper, ask yourself, is that really, really diversification? Or is it just paper masked at a different paper? If you feel like there's been a lot of churning in your account, that's a red flag. If you feel like you're not understanding the tax ramification of your accounts, whether it's TSP, 401k, IRA, and you're making maneuvers left and right and then ending up with a surprise tax bill, that's not good. So to wrap up the show, this is why it's crucial to get a second opinion. 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Now, I always say this at the end of every show. Gold is not going to make you rich. But when the U.S. government is competing with Michael Phelps and setting record after record, and the dollar is getting weaker and weaker, don't be foolish thinking that the dollar is bulletproof. Diversify, have some real asset, have something that the government cannot print, have something that it's outside of the system, so that way you have the peace of mind. 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
7: News, I'm Ann Carrick. President Trump set new tariffs on Canadian goods at 50%. Canada vowed to set its own tariffs against the U.S. in retaliation.
8: It'd be wise for them to come back to the table, have the discussions, and make sure that we move forward because we need to continue trade with Canada.
7: Wyoming Republican Senator John Barrasso on Fox. Members of the Democratic Socialists of America continue to notch wins in primary races, including Florida State Representative Angie Nixon, who will challenge incumbent Florida Republican Senator Ashley Moody. Maryland Democratic Senator Chris Van Hollen on NBC's Meet the Press.
9: Voters, including Democratic voters, they don't want to simply return to the pre-Trump status quo. They want Democrats who are going to stand for something, and I can strongly disagree with one set of Democrats.
7: Nixon now says she's not a socialist. 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
6: The Answer. Breaking news.
1: 2 months after the fire, Lineage Logistics says it's entering the final stretch of warehouse cleanup efforts in Boyle Heights. This resident says the smell of the rotting food is still there. It's finally getting a little better.
10: It's not maybe as frequent as before, not consistent, but there'll be at times where it still smells heavy.
1: In 60 days, it has removed 85 million pounds of rotting food. Lineage says all the food waste has been removed from two freezers. Larry Marino in the Answer Newsroom.
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14: 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I'm Mark Elliott. 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
14: 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If you have questions or concerns, Reed always gives you the opportunity to actually ask him questions by having a 15-minute phone call with him. You got some concerns, you got some questions, you can just call. Hey, I'd love to talk with Reed. I got a question. I've got some concerns. What do you think? Where are we on that road to retirement? It's 951-596-5566, 951-596-5566. Glad you're with us today. We'll talk about a lot of things on the program as we always do, but I thought a good place to start because you were a fan of Jerome Powell as a Federal Reserve Chair. Now it's Kevin Warsh, but Jerome Powell is still on that board of governors that helps make decisions. So this month, in the month of July, at the end of July, for the fourth straight meeting of the Federal Reserve, this year, they have decided to leave the interest rates where they are. The last three meetings of 2025, they voted to decrease interest rates by 0.25%. People were thinking, well, they're probably going to increase. They're going to raise the interest rate level by 0.25%. That didn't happen. Reed, are you surprised?
15: Not overly surprised, no. I, you know, it was odds of them raising rates were lower, but I knew they weren't going to lower rates based on what any president would want, lowering rates, which would stimulate the economy. But no, it's not overly shocking to me. We are having pressures with inflation. People are experiencing it severely. And it's, by the looks of things, it's only going to get worse.
14: It is interesting to how all of this, our two-week war in Iran and the Strait of Hormuz and all of that is just dragging on. And so that's certainly a lot of money going out of the coffers to fund our military, which is obviously needed. We appreciate all the military folks that work really hard to let us do what we do. So that's always incredible, but it does cost a lot of money. And we're, I think, $39.7 trillion in debt as a nation. And so if they raise interest rates, that means our payments even go up a little more. That's even more interest on our debt. Does that factor in at all? I mean, they're looking at what? The workplace, the work job, the job workforce, I suppose. They're looking at other things. Does the things that we owe as a nation, does that factor into this? Probably not.
15: It should factor in, because who's going to pay the bill? And that would be the taxpayer. And if the taxpayer is going to pay for this, we better have the right outcome. Otherwise, all of this was for nothing. So I don't know what's going to happen with the Straits and all this other mumbo jumbo that's going on in that part of the world. Except I do know eventually the government is going to have to collect this money from somebody. And that would be you, Mr. or Mrs. Retiree, when it comes to our tax dollars. And so this is why when I devise plans, I not only look at it today, but I'm going future ahead from that planning aspect of it. So you and I, Mark, have spoken about how Social Security is going to cut about 22% of the benefits by 2032. Why on earth would they be cutting benefits if we've got money coming in? It wouldn't follow any logic. Well, that goes to same as our debt being $39.7 trillion, as you described. If interest rates go up, it creates a couple of complications for us. One, the interest on the debt. Well, what's going to happen to our currency? Now we're having too much debt. This could create additional complications for us moving into the future. And, you know, years ago, I would hear these things about the U.S. losing its, you know, currency across the world, you know, the U.S. is the dollar not being used. And I would say that's a bunch of malarkey. There's definite cracks. It's nothing for anyone to go worry about and think that the yuan or some other currency is going to take over. But with this debt, it does create some complications, Mark.
14: You know, and one of the things that I think is really nice, if you're getting close to retirement, maybe you're already in retirement, you might have some questions. As I said, you can always talk with Reed about those questions, 951-596-5566. But really, at the end of the day, when you're sitting down with clients at Safeguard Investment Advisory Group and talking about their retirement and creating that big picture blueprint that's income, investment, taxes, healthcare, legacy planning, Social Security, Medicare, all those things that are on our plate as a retiree, is that what Washington and Wall Street does affects us, but we don't want Washington and Wall Street to dictate our retirement path. That's why we go sit down with Reed and have a conversation about our retirement. Is that fair to say it that way?
15: It is absolutely fair to say it that way. We want to make sure that when someone retires, Mark, let's just say you were to retire tomorrow, you wouldn't want the government controlling what you withdraw every year because of previous generations of politicians bungled the numbers. So we become directly affected by this. That's why creating a plan doesn't prevent you from paying taxes, but it creates an effective channel for mitigation. So in the last 3 or 4 weeks, I've seen 3 households now that could have converted money to Roth without paying a penny in tax. They had a negative tax because of depreciation and stuff. All 3 different firms, different advisors handling this, all 3 households, the advisor missed it. You can't go back and say, hey, can I refile? Well, you can refile, but you can't do the conversion. So this is where efficiency matters. This is where you should be sitting with your advisor, looking at these things. So he or she is looking at your vision, making sure that the plan structured is around that to protect from the future tax hikes that are inevitable.
14: And just like the Secure Act did, it did away with the stretch IRA, which changed a lot of people's retirement strategies. When you could leave money behind and you could kind of the stretch IRA where you could pass it down generation to generation. But now they put that 10-year window in there where you have to pay the taxes on that money you inherit. So it's put a lot of stress on people. And that's where I think the Secure Act, the Social Security, where it's going to go, what's going to happen, will they actually, you know, they'll have to make some changes. But for somebody like me that's already started Social Security, they will probably give me more money because they feel bad for me at this point. But we'll see, right? So those kind of things are out of our control. It's about you. What can you control? What can Reed and the team at Safeguard do to help you create that retirement blueprint that we need to have confidence in being able to do the things we've always dreamed of doing in retirement? It's 951-596-5566, 951-596-5566. And this would be a great time to give you the opportunity to get Reed's book. The new book is Mathematics of Retirement. So your newest book that's coming out later is going to be The Politics of Retirement. Is that right?
15: Yeah, that one, don't hold your breath on that one. I need to figure out what's going on with this politics thing.
14: So the Mathematics of Retirement, if you'd like that, the same number I just gave you, just text book to that number and you'll get, the team at Safeguard will send you out Reed's book, The Mathematics of Retirement. And it kind of walks you through the retirement blueprint, income, investment, taxes, healthcare, legacy planning, Social Security, all that stuff that you really need to understand to a degree. It's really why I don't understand all of this, which is why you need a team like Reed's at Safeguard to help guide you. So now you can make an educated decision rather than a guess. You actually know where you are. This makes sense. Okay, I'm in. It's 951-596-5566, and The Mathematics of Retirement will be headed your way. 951-596-5566. I think that's one of the greatest things you do for your clients is clarity into their retirement picture. Because a lot of people do it. We know that, 70%, 65% of Americans just do this on their own. And I think that is such a risky thing when retirements now are lasting 20, 30 years. That's a long time to make your money last without a paycheck coming in other than what you can create from what you've saved. That's where you come in, I think, to help us make decisions based on the mathematics of retirement, right?
15: It is. And by the way, that book that I wrote, it was designed to be an easy guide for people to understand what to look out for in retirement. It's not to tell you what you should buy. It's not designed to tell you, here's what you should invest in, because that's the point of the book. It has to be customized around you, your spouse, your loved ones, your vision, what's most important. And that's what we really do very well. I'm going to, plug us in that aspect. Our focal point is, before we recommend anything, understand how you think and relate towards money, rather than just buying an investment and just because that's what you're accustomed to doing. And so old habits die hard. You mentioned, hey, a percentage of the population are doing it on their own. I think that's due to there is a lack of trust. The industry is not really great at education. They're really good at selling. They're not really good at educating people on it. And then B, the cost. Is the cost worth doing this? It would be if the advisor, he or she, is doing the planning to go along with the investments. If they're selling you just an investment, you're wasting your time. Go do it on your own. So you just buy the S&P.
14: So again, to have this opportunity to talk with Reed, it's all about you. 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And then because you understand better, make better decisions, hopefully. 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So again, if you'd like to talk with Reed, it's 951-596-5566. No cost to you whatsoever. And again, if you'd like the book, Mathematics of Retirement by Reed Abedin, all you have to do is text book to 951-596-5566. 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
14: 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And, of course, if you have questions, we've been saying this the entire show, give them a call. That's 951-596-5566. I'm Mark Kelly. Glad you're with us. We're going to finish up today with a little mailbag segment. These are kind of fun. These are questions that Reed and the team have gathered from people that have come in, sat down with the team. Man, that's a good question. We got to use that. Or somebody's emailed in, or somebody's gone to one of the events they put on. So it's kind of fun. Now, here's what I always say when we do these. So, for example, our first question comes from Roger in Carlsbad. Reed does not know your age or wife's age, doesn't know what you need income-wise, doesn't know your investment strategies, doesn't know your tax situation, doesn't know any of that. But he's going to ballpark an answer for you. But if you really want the complete answer, Roger, you got to call him. That's 951-596-5566. All right, Reed, you up to this task of questions with not a lot of background?
15: I'll do my best.
14: Roger in Carlsbad says this: Reed, I've always handled our family's investments, but I had a health scare recently that made me realize my wife would be lost if I wasn't here. She has zero interest in learning about stocks or bonds. How can I help make sure she's taken care of without forcing her to become a financial expert overnight?
15: Roger, you must be an engineer. I only have engineers who have that question. So it is common. As a matter of fact, I met a couple last week with a similar type. The reason why they are coming to see us is the husband had managed the money for 30 plus years. He still enjoys to do it. The reason he has come to us, like possibly you would, Roger, is, hey, in case something happens to me, all that we work for, I want to make sure my wife has an established relationship with someone she can trust, work with, to make sure it's managed prudently and protecting her and the kids. So I would suggest you shop and interview some fiduciaries that will at least advise you. You have a second pair of eyes. It does not mean you cannot continue to manage, meaning some firms, you know, have a $250,000 minimum. Some have a little less. At least you have an established relationship. And as you're gradually meeting with the advisor on a quarterly base, you're going to pick up some things that will also improve your current portfolio that you are managing yourself. So it's a win-win, quite frankly, because you're handling the investments, you're learning some things as changes are going to occur, and you can make sure that everything is flowing together. So we provide our clients with this software that they can link everything they have to one page. So we've often told our engineer clients, hey, look, you can, if you're managing this portion, you have another pair of eyes on it. So if you ever have questions on it, you can always give us a call. But let's make sure that the investments we're handling and you're handling are working cohesively. I hope that helps, Roger.
14: So, Reed, I think it's fair to say that Roger's wife may not care now because he's handling it all, but when he's not here to handle that, she's going to care a lot.
15: Absolutely, that's the case. So that's why, instead of having a, I don't want to say panic or having other people getting involved, she has an established relationship. We always have the spouse coming into those quarterly meetings. We make sure that it's not just boring, just numbers, data. We educate the spouse gradually into this. And quite frankly, you know, I don't have a problem saying this. My wife and I, when I was, you know, I've been in this business too long, but my wife has gotten more and more involved. So it's a gradual process rather than me just dumping a whole bunch of stuff on her in one swoop.
14: So, Roger, if you just want to have a phone call with Reed, then maybe you and your wife come in and sit down with the team at Safeguard. You have that opportunity. Just give them a call. It's 951-596-5566, 951-596-5566. There is no cost for this whatsoever. Great opportunity for you, Roger. All right, next question, Reed, comes from Ben and Ramona. Reed, I'm 62 and still working, but I am exhausted. I want to retire now, but my financial spreadsheet says I should wait until 65 to maximize my pension. Is there a middle ground where I can slow down without wrecking my long-term plan, or do I just have to tough it out for 3 more years?
15: You may have to tough it out over 3 years, but again, I'm going to say it's going to be based on your lifestyle, what you have saved up, what your expenses are, which is basically your lifestyle, what your vision is of retiring if you're just fed up and you just want to pack it in. So I have a couple that's coming in this Friday with a similar take. And so they're not sure if they're going to retire yet, but we're analyzing everything to kind of walk them through this. And they basically told me if they can afford it, they're going to pull the plug and retire. But it's going to be an educated decision, not just because they're exhausted or they just want to do it. Because I wake up some mornings and I'm exhausted. I'm 52 years old. So I wake up and some mornings I'm like, you know what? I'm exhausted. I'm done. But then a few days go by. And so it should be based on an educated decision. Make sure the whole formula works for you rather than just retiring on a whim and then going, oops, I probably should have waited 3 years. This is why the 5 years before you retire in our earlier segment and the 5 years after you retire are the most important. You should be educated first, not sold. Those are two different things. And I hate to say this, but a lot of people in my industry, the financial industry, they're taught to sell. That's the wrong type of advisor to go to. You need to find someone who's going to educate you on all of these areas. Ask good questions. You should look up what questions you should be asking your financial advisor. If you don't have one, send me an email. I will send it to you. What questions you should be asking your financial advisor to determine if they're representing you or someone else.
14: And Ben, a lot of times people come in and they're actually in better shape than they even thought. But it's one thing you have to know. You got to get clarity into your situation. So this is a great opportunity to talk with Reed. 951-596-5566. 951-596-5566. Next question comes from Sherry in Temecula. Reed, we have a blended family. I have 2 kids from a previous marriage and my husband has 1. We want to be fair when we pass away, but fair seems to mean different things to different people. How can we structure our estate so that everyone feels respected and we don't accidentally start a family feud?
15: Oh, good luck on that one. So I think you answered your question with it. Fair seems to be different with different people. So I've always told people, look, inheritance is a gift. It's not a right. So I have 3 kids. I love them dearly, but it's a gift from my wife and I to them. You are not required to give anything. But the better way to handle this, I would say, is, and I've done this with some of my clients over the years, where I'll sit down with the kids, explain to the kids with my clients there, providing they give me permission, to go over their roles if something were to happen to mom and dad, meaning who's the successor trustee, who's in charge. And then what we do is we describe the percentages mom and dad decided to go with. And so they're aware of it in a group setting. So no one is shocked, if anyone gets shocked about this whole situation and gets hurt feelings and things like this. And so there's gifting sections. There's different ways to do it, but I will say that's probably the most efficient way to do it. Sit down with your financial advisor. Make sure they go over everything in a very professional way. They're not disclosing too much information, but walking them through that.
14: And this is something you're seeing a lot more, obviously.
15: Oh, yes. Families, and so generally when mom and dad leave one of the kids or give them less, or, you know, it's generally because they didn't behave, right? Or they were, you know, they did something wrong, or, you know, they spent too much money, which I guess is tied into all of that, or they don't manage their money well. That's generally what happens. But we make sure that it's covered with the kids when it's necessary. Or some people say, you know what, I'm just going to leave them where I leave them, and that's all there is to it.
14: Yeah, so the idea is, if it's really important to both of you to make sure that the three kids feel pretty good about it, is you have to have a conversation too. You don't need to tell them dollar amounts or anything, but say, here's how we're going to do this. Here's how we're going to leave this. The problem is, typically the husband will pass first. So he's got one youngster. She's got two. Does the youngster get cut out? That's always something that people worry about. It's, so really, it's about having a plan. Sherry, if you want to talk with Reed about this, this is a great opportunity, I think. Again, that's 951-596-5566. 951-596-5566. There is no cost for a 15-minute strategy call with Reed. So anybody can pick up the phone right now and call and say, hey, I got some questions. 951-596-5566. Reed, always a pleasure. Enjoy the rest of the weekend. We'll do it again next week.
15: You too, Mark. See you next week.
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1: A student is injured after an attack during freshman orientation at a high school in Long Beach. Police responded to an assault with a deadly weapon call at Woodrow Wilson High School. The principal says one student left another student with a puncture wound in the attack. The victim, a teen boy, was treated for non-life-threatening wound to his upper body. The suspected attacker left before police arrived. I'm Reno on The Answer with breaking news and talk you can trust.
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2: All right, folks, quick question. Be honest with yourself. Do you remember when you were 25? When you could eat anything, sleep like a rock, wake up with energy to burn, and your body just worked? Yeah, me too. Those were the days. Then somewhere around 30, 35, 40, things started to change. Now I have a salad for lunch and somehow gained 3 pounds. What is happening? Is anybody with me on this? I'll tell you what's happening. David James, welcome in. More importantly, we're going to tell you what you can do about it, because my guest today has been quietly helping tens of thousands of Americans reverse their aging symptoms since 2004. And his team just dropped what I personally believe is one of the biggest upgrades in supplement history. His name is John Fleming. He's the CEO and nutritionist of Nature's Technology, Inc. And he's helped develop a brand new formula with Dr. Randall West and the legendary Dr. Emick Blair. It's called GHR Platinum 7. John, welcome to the show, man, because I've been waiting a long time to talk about this.
3: Well, Dave, I am absolutely fired up to be here. And honestly, this product has been in the making for the last 20 years. And I feel like a kid on Christmas morning right now. Yeah. Because I'm so excited to make the big announcement.
2: Well, and that is the energy we need today, John. All right, let's get into it. I mean, Nature's Technology has been at this since 2004, John, right? 20 plus years of real customer results. So what made now the right time for the biggest upgrade in your history?
3: Well, yes, Dave, the new GHR Platinum 7 now has 50 ingredients designed to reverse aging symptoms and feel 10 to 20 years younger in just a matter of weeks. Newer, stronger benefits you can feel and see at an unprecedented level. We have 3 improvements. Number one, and this is going to change really everything in the industry, GHR Platinum 7 is now the world's first liposomal HGH releaser. We partnered with Dr. Emick Blair, who has a PhD in chemistry and has integrated his patented cell gate liposomal delivery technology into the formula. And what this means in plain English is that they wrap ingredients in a natural coating so that your body absorbs it up to 10 times more than regular vitamins. 10 times, Dave. So now the GHR Platinum ingredients will be hitting your body at a completely higher level.
2: So, John, people who tried HGH supplements before and thought, yeah, it's okay. Well, they were getting maybe a fraction of what they could have been getting, right?
3: You're right, a fraction, and that changes today. So number two, we didn't just upgrade the delivery, we expanded the mission entirely. We identified 7 major causes of the aging process, not just one, not just the HGH decline, and we built a dedicated targeted blend to fight every single one of them. 7 blends, 50 ingredients, 1 formula for men, 1 for women, and we'll go through all 7 in a minute. Each one of them is going to hit home.
2: And number three, by the way?
3: So number three, the HGH formula itself got a complete overhaul. New ingredients added, existing ingredients upgraded. The core blend is more powerful than anything we've ever put in a bottle in over 20 years. So you're getting a stronger HGH formula delivered up to 10 times more effectively, plus 6 additional blends fighting 6 other causes of the aging process simultaneously. That's why it's called GHR Platinum 7, and nothing like it has ever existed.
2: So you're talking a better formula, better absorption, fighting 7 causes of aging instead of 1. John, I don't know how anyone finishes a show without calling. I mean, let's get into these 7 blends right now, okay?
3: Yeah, science finally has caught up with what we always believe was possible. The original GHR Platinum was laser focused on 1 cause of aging, which is the HGH decline, and it works beautifully. We have tens of thousands of customers, doctors taking it themselves. Some people ask their doctor if they can take it, and their doctor says, I'm taking it, so you can. But people are feeling 10 to 20 years younger consistently in just a matter of weeks. But our team, working with Dr. Randall West, Doctor of Osteopathic Medicine and former Physician of the Year for California, and Dr. Emmett Blair, who has a PhD in chemistry from UC Irvine. We keep asking the same question. HGH is one piece of the puzzle. What are all the other pieces?
2: And you found seven?
3: Yeah, there's many causes of the aging process, but we found seven major causes of the aging process that we can have the biggest impact on through natural science. So HGH decline is one, but there's six more, and every single one of them is quietly accelerating how fast you age. So we built a targeted blend that fights each one. Seven blends, 50 ingredients, one specifically made for the men and one formula just for women.
2: So John, seven targeted blends to fight seven causes of aging. I love that. Would you walk us through them?
3: Absolutely. So cause of aging number one, that is HGH decline. Our first blend is the GHR Platinum 7 with the patented CellGate liposomal delivery. This is the HGH releasing powerhouse that started it all 20 years ago, but now supercharged. We have the L-arginine, L-lysine, L-glutamine, L-glycine, L-tyrosine, the key amino acids your pituitary needs as raw materials to build the HGH. Then there's the anterior pituitary and hypothalamus support, alpha GPC, GABA, L-DOPA, colostrum, and our newest addition, chlorella, L-cysteine, coconut oil, and now liposomal quercetin from CellGate. Mm. We're keeping our core GHR Platinum formula and enhancing it with new ingredients and using nature's technology to increase that absorption rate by up to 10 times more than regular capsules.
2: And that's just cause number one of seven?
3: One of seven, you're right. But cause of aging number two is age-related cognitive decline. So our brain ages, Dave, mental sharpness goes, the memory, the focus, it just all softens over time. Our Platinum Brain 7 blend fights directly with acetyl-L-carnitine, CoQ10, and phosphatidylserine, three of the most clinically studied nutrients for brain health on the planet. So we want your brain firing up like it did when you were sharp, quick, and on it.
2: John, I think I need that blend by itself, honestly.
3: y'all do.
2: Oh, man. Hey, so you were saying cause of aging number three, stem cell exhaustion, right?
3: Yeah, absolutely. And this one gets into some seriously exciting cutting edge territory. Now, we know your stem cells are your body's repair crew. Think of them as the emergency response team. When the tissue is damaged, stem cells are called in to regenerate it. So the problem is, as we age, stem cell activity plummets. But what we're seeing is a lot of people to fix that are actually going to getting, even in other countries, stem cell injections, and it's working. They're getting completely healed with lifelong issues in just a matter of weeks. It's crazy. However, that's the synthetic route. Mm. The GHR Platinum 7 contains a natural platinum stem cell blend, which contains astragalus extract, vitamin D3, spirulina, turmeric, and stem cell aloe, ingredients that research actually shows can help produce and reactivate your body's own stem cells.
2: All natural too, and none of that synthetic garbage. So good. Mm-hmm. And stem cell exhaustion, it's fought in a capsule, right?
3: Yeah, absolutely. And then that leads us to the cause of aging number four that we addressed, and that is telomere shortening. Now, this is one of the hottest areas in longevity science right now. Telomeres are the protective caps at the end of your DNA strands. Think of it as like the plastic tip at the end of a shoelace, protecting it from fraying.
2: Ah.
3: Every time a cell divides, those caps get shorter.
2: Okay.
3: And when they get too short, the cell can no longer replicate properly. Scientists now consider telomere length one of the most accurate predictors of our biological age. So in our GHR Platinum 7, we have a telomeres blend that fights us with phytosin and grapeseed extract, two compounds getting serious research attention for their telomeres production.
2: Ladies and gentlemen, this is David James along with John Fleming. We are talking about an amazing breakthrough and discovery, all natural. GrowYoungNow.com, GrowYoungNow.com. John Fleming joins us, and we're literally fighting aging at the DNA level with GHR Platinum, right?
3: Yeah, absolutely. And that leads us into cause of aging number five, which is the aging heart.
2: Mm.
3: Circulation slows, arteries stiffen, Your cardiovascular system just doesn't hum like it used to. Our Platinum Heart 7 blend in the GHR Platinum 7 fights this with beetroot powder for nitric oxide and circulation support, vitamin K2 as MK7 for artery flexibility, and hawthorn berry, which is one of the most time-tested botanicals for heart health going back for centuries. Mm. And then that brings us to the cause of aging number 6, which is free radical oxidation. Every single day, your body's under attack from free radicals caused by stress, pollution, processed food, medications, just breathing. So think of it as cellular rust. Mm. Think of it as when you bite into an apple and it starts to oxidize and change colors. You know, that's what happens to our bodies. So our Platinum Antioxidant 7 blend fights all of this with alpha lipoic acid, OPC, organic goji berries, and pomegranate, which is 4 of the most potent antioxidant compounds on the planet, working synergistically to neutralize those free radicals.
2: John, you're talking just now 6 causes of aging, 6 blends fighting every single one. What's the 7th?
3: Well, the cause of aging number 7, and here's where the men's and women formulas split into something very special. For men, the 7th cause is the declining testosterone. Low testosterone, it's real, it's common, and most men just quietly accept it. But our Platinum Testosterone 7 blend fights it with rhodiola roseola, tungkat alley root, turbulus terrestrialis, and fenugreek extract. So men are reporting much more drive and more strength, more vitality, you know, in every sense of the word. For the women, the 7th cause is the diminishing collagen. And ladies, this one's personal because collagen loss is a silent driver between wrinkles, thinning hair, joint discomfort, and the loss of skin elasticity that ages you faster than almost anything else. So our Platinum Collagen 7 blend fights this with bamboo, horsetail, maca root, ashwagandha, and actual collagen, as well as hyaluronic acid. This blend was built specifically and lovingly for you women.
2: That's just wonderful. 7 causes of aging, 7 targeted blends fighting each one. 50 ingredients total, formulated completely differently for men and women. This is not a supplement. This is like the most complete anti-aging system ever put in a capsule.
3: And that's exactly what it is. And we haven't even talked about the delivery system in detail yet, which honestly might be the biggest story of all.
2: This is really special. John, I want to ask you this. 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
4: 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It's Bitwave Dave, David James with John Fleming of GHR Platinum 7. Hey, John, let's briefly discuss why addressing HGH is so important to our daily health. Can we do that?
3: Yeah, absolutely. And Dave, I did want to mention that your free bottle is not going to be taken by anyone. I will have one for you after
5: the show. Thank you, John. Thank you very much. Yeah.
3: With all your hard work, we appreciate you. But yeah, studies show that HGH rapidly declines with age. We know this, and this is directly linked as one of the biggest causes of the aging process. But did you know that by the time you turn 60, your body may be producing 95% less HGH than you did in your 20s? And the crazy thing is, your body still has the ability to make it. The question is, are you giving it what it needs to turn the switch back on?
4: Ah, good point, John. I mean, many of us don't know that we can do that. But I have to ask the question all of us are thinking. Well, most of us anyway. HGH, isn't that what all the celebrities and pro athletes are taking? Like, isn't this the stuff that's controversial in the news right now?
3: That's a great question, Dave. And yes, there is a form of HGH therapy that's controversial, and that's the injections or HGH IV therapy. This is the synthetic HGH, human growth hormone, that gets injected directly into the body. And Dave, it works. And that's why you see six-year-old celebrities on magazine covers all ripped out looking like they're 40 years old. And that's why athletes have risked their entire careers over the last 20 years to use it.
4: Is HGH therapy a thing of the past, or are more people taking it?
3: You know, and that's also a very important thing to ask, because it's been around for a while, but more and more people are becoming more educated and aware of how powerful restoring your youthful HGH is, and it's not going anywhere. Because of the consistent, remarkable results that thousands upon thousands of people are getting through HGH therapy and supplements and the IV drips right now, you're seeing tons of wellness IV clinics popping up all over California for NAD drips, HGH drips, peptides, etc. But regarding the HGH industry, the HGH market was valued at $6 billion in 2024, and is projected to hit $13 billion in about 6 years. So the industry is growing because people simply love the results that they feel and see.
4: Well, with that being the case, then why isn't everyone taking these?
3: Well, not everyone does. And there's three reasons why. Number one is the cost. And we're talking about anywhere from $10,000 to now $60,000 a year.
4: Good grief.
3: That's more than some people make in a year.
4: Oh, that's like a hard no for most of us.
3: Mm-hmm. Yeah, absolutely. And then number two is the side effects. You know, according to an article by Harvard Health Publishing in 2021, up to 30% of patients who take synthetic HGH injections experience serious side effects, including fluid retention, joint pain, carpal tunnel syndrome, and high blood sugar. This is common because it's unnatural. You know, you're injecting a synthetic hormone, you're overriding your body's natural regulatory system. The pituitary gland says, oh, we've got plenty and I'll stop producing. But over time, you can actually make your body worse at producing its own natural HGH, and we don't want that. And then number three, you need a prescription, a doctor supervising, regular monitoring. It's a whole medical process. And unfortunately, in this new world of peptide injections, lots of people are taking HGH injections without a doctor's supervision, which is not only dangerous, that's just really scary.
4: Yeah.
3: Now, here's where it gets exciting, because there is another way, a way that provides the same category of benefits without the injections, without the synthetic hormones, without the side effects, and without spending your entire retirement savings.
4: And that is?
3: And that is the growth hormone releaser, which is the GHR Platinum 7. Instead of putting HGH into your body from the outside, we're giving your body the precise nutritional building blocks it needs to produce more of its own HGH naturally at the dose that your own biology determines what's right for you.
4: So you're not adding a synthetic hormone. You're actually waking up a sleeping system.
3: Mm-hmm. Yeah, and that's beautifully put. Your pituitary.

0: Com. John, when that line gets reconnected, what happens?
1: What happens is the factory fires back up.
0: Yes.
1: And people fill it fast, you know, usually within the first 2 to 4 weeks. And the first thing people start noticing is sleep. Deep, real, dream-filled sleep that they haven't had in years. Now enter Dr. Emick Blair, who has a PhD in chemistry, over 2 decades of innovation. And what he developed is called CellGate, which is a patented liposomal delivery technology that's been backed by human clinical studies.
0: John, what is a liposome?
1: Great question, Dave. A liposome is a microscopic bubble made up of the same phospholipid material as your body's own natural cell membranes. Dr. Blair essentially wraps each nutrient inside this tiny bubble that your body recognizes as its own. It's like putting the nutrient in a disguise that gets passed and waved through security straight through your cells.
0: Ah, so instead of your digestive system chewing up the nutrient before it can work?
1: Yeah, it travels deeper. It bypasses the breakdown. It gets where it needs to go. And the result, backed by Dr. Blair's clinical studies, is the absorption is 10 times greater than conventional supplements.
0: 10 times?
1: 10 times. And let that sink in for you listeners. If you're taking a regular HGH supplement or any other supplement and you're getting, let's say, 10% absorption, CellGate technology takes that to potentially back to 100%.
0: Wow.
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8: I'm Carmen Roberts. Fire officials in Nevada say a fast-growing wildfire destroying homes was human-caused. The Hawk Fire is burning out of control, scorching about 13,000 acres, and calls for nearly 90,000 evacuations.
9: Currently, we have 42,000 individuals who are displaced and on an active evacuation, with approximately 45,000 individuals that are in the set status to be prepared to evacuate.
8: U.S. Forest Service Incident Commander Shane Ackerson. The winner of the Freedom 250 Grand Prix through the streets of D.C. is Kyle Kirkwood.
10: It's definitely the place to win, and I don't know if we're ever going to get another chance at this. I hope we do. This was awesome, but this was what a dream come true.
8: The Indy race, the first for D.C., is part of the 250th U.S. birthday celebration. 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
1: New research suggests the San Andreas Fault may be slipping faster than originally thought. This from a geologist at San Jose State University telling the San Francisco Chronicle that she looked at 10,000 years of data in her work, while previous research only examined 1,000 years. The movement specifically applies to a portion of the San Andreas Fault in Northern California. Higher slip rates can often mean more earthquakes. Larry Marino in the Answer Newsroom.
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